0: and is planning a second for Honolulu. Members have complained about busy gas stations and want bigger parking lots at Costco. The company also sees it as a way to increase sales and membership. Costco usually sells gas at a discount to the prices of its regional competitors to attract business to its stores and build memberships. The standalone stations will have the same discounted price.
1: Fox's Jenny Casola on Wall Street. Stocks drifted lower as AI stocks trimmed some of their sharp recent losses. The Dow lost 307, the NASDAQ off 12 points, the S&P minus 14. I'm Lisa LaSera. This is Fox News.
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4: Clouds will be on the increase as we head through the nighttime hours, a low of 62. There's a good chance of showers and thunderstorms on Tuesday after about 3 to 5 p.m. Some of these could be strong and gusty, highs up in the low 80s, a few could be severe. Some strong storms Tuesday evening. Overnight, it does quiet down, low 63. Another round of rain and thunder after 2 p.m. Wednesday as well, a high in the mid-70s. Keep the umbrella handy. I'm meteorologist Mark Thibodeau at the Weather Channel on WIBX, 950 a.m. and 92.3 FM.
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7: 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Filling in for Guy Benson, here's Rich Zeoli.
8: And we actually have breaking news here. Let's get to our Fox News alert. And for this, I'm going to bring in my friend and a friend you know very, very well because he's all over Fox News, especially when we need him on days like today. I'm talking, of course, of Paul Morrow, Fox News contributor, attorney, retired NYPD inspector, and all-around great guy. Paul Morrow, thanks for making time for me today, buddy.
9: Anytime for you, Rich. Thank you.
8: I want to go the overview. I want to play a quick clip for you. This is James Barnicle from the FBI from the press conference he gave a short time ago, about an hour ago or so. And let's take a listen.
10: On his cart, he had a cart. He had anti-ICE literature on it. When he was being arrested, he yelled derogatory terms to ICE, used bad words, obviously. He is an anti-American, anti-government extremist. We know that from what he said. We know that from what he has said post-arrest. And we know that from what his actions that he tried to take today.
8: So, Paul, let me ask you this. What do we know about what this guy is accused of doing so far?
9: All right. So the sequence of what he did seems to have been as follows, according to the press conference. He starts shooting first with the pellet guns at the building. Now, I don't know if he's looking for suicide by cop at this point or what, because there's a lot of armed characters running around down there. You're two blocks from One Police Plaza, where all the NYPD is headquartered. 26th Fed has the panoply of federal agencies, but there are also armed security guards around the place. There's also a ton of video. So this guy knew that this was not going to be something he came home from. He was either, frankly, going to be killed or apprehended. After he shoots the pellet guns, apparently he sets off some sort of incendiaries. They're characterizing them as fireworks. I haven't seen the video of that, so I don't know what those look like. But then his last act is that subsequent to that, and having taken apparently some kind of evasive action, he pours that liquid. The video is online now. It's all over the place. He pours what looks to be gasoline, lights it on fire right at the entrance to the building. He doesn't get inside the building. That's the main entrance. A lot of security there. There's a checkpoint inside with a magnometer and everything. I've been through it a million times. And so, you know, he didn't get anywhere near it. And then, of course, he's apprehended. And then he was yelling anti-ICE stuff even after they grabbed him. The security guards grabbed him, and an FBI agent who was going into the building or coming out of the building jumped in. So it's, you know, apprehended by the feds. Fifth Precinct got there within 2 minutes, but he was already in custody. He had a manifesto that's anti-ICE, very clearly ideologically driven. It's going to put him in the terrorism realm because of the use of mass destruction devices.

0: Rubio did last week in D.C. when he convened 60 nations and told them the threat has changed. It's not just Islamist terrorism anymore in the post-9/11 world. There is this emerging threat that you better wake up to, and it's international in nature.
1: And Paul Morrow, when we're thinking about the involvement of the feds and the NYPD, I mean, you coordinated on this for years in your time in the police force, ultimately rising to be an inspector with the NYPD. What is that cooperation like? Give us a window into what's playing out right now.
0: Cooperation is good. Look, are there going to be rivalries? There are always going to be rivalries. There are rivalries within the federal government between the FBI, DEA, ATF. You know, everybody has their bailiwick and their bosses that they're trying to send home happy. That said, NYPD Intelligence Bureau, which is where I ran the operations, I was in the JTTF pretty much on a daily basis, and certainly in contact with them on a daily basis numerous times over the course of a day, because we had so much joint activity. One of the reasons New York's a little unique is that New York's state statutes are very amenable to terrorism charges, and there are times when, given the circumstances and the facts, you're better off going state to get a terrorism charge. Luigi Mangione was such a case. The problem is Bragg's office blew it and then didn't even appeal when the judge threw out the terrorism charge, which is something that remains an enduring mystery to me. But that said, the cooperation on something like this will be fulsome and complete. There's no grandstanding here. You got a bad guy trying to do something very bad. The charges are going to be federal. The JTTF, which is comprised of feds, NYPD, state police, all the three-letter agencies, they'll have the ticket on this. It'll go to the U.S. attorney. You already see them put their stamp on it. The U.S. attorney spoke at the press conference, and he's looking at weapons of mass destruction charges, likely some version of a terrorism charge, no connection to a foreign power yet. So you won't get that material support charge that we're so familiar with federally. But nonetheless, this guy will do plenty of time in jail if and when they convict him, and cooperation won't be the issue. When it's this serious and this kind of a thing, the rivalries go away and everybody does what has to get done.
1: All right, let me ask you this. What about Mamdani? Because, you know, obviously Mamdani, you never know where the guy stands. Does he have any role to play in this? Can he hamstring the police in any way?
0: No, he'll have no role in this. First of all, the feds can Bigfoot him, quite obviously. And secondly, look, he's already, you know, said this is unacceptable. He put his press release out. He knows it's a political loser to him. It's for him, rather. It's on video. And he's got this Netanyahu, sort of thing going on here.
1: He wants to lock up Netanyahu. I wanted to ask you about that, too. How exactly would that work?
0: So he is saying, you know, this is interesting. For a guy who won't honor ICE detentions, which are a version of an administrative warrant, he wants to argue a warrant from the International Criminal Court that has absolutely no legal bearing or force here in America. America is not a signatory to that International Criminal Court. Neither, by the way, is Israel or any representative of the Palestinian people. And the warrant on Netanyahu is issued relative to Israel's actions in Gaza, under Netanyahu. So it's completely irrelevant, and yet he wants to honor it, and he is saying he's in active discussion with the city's legal department, the law department, as they're called, who, again, I used to have to deal with all the time when I was the COO legal. And I can just tell you, what they're telling him is, don't do it, because you have absolutely no legal avenue here, and if you try it, you try to lock him up, and you get an NYPD officer, and you order him to do it, I just wrote on the ops desk, opsdesk.org, if you want to check it out, where I got my newsletter. I just wrote that if he tries to do that, the NYPD officers involved should refuse, because it's not a lawful order. And were they to try? You have conspiracy to commit kidnapping. And the real legal problem here, peril, will attach to Mamdani. And consider the fact that there is a federal kidnapping statute. So if he, let's say, shows up with some NYPD officers at the gates of the UN and tries to apprehend Netanyahu, he's liable for federal arrest for conspiracy to commit kidnapping. I don't think he's that crazy. I don't think he's that stupid. He's a canny guy. He got where he got because he's shrewd. I think he's just making noise for his far left base so that they, you know, continue to love him.
1: Imagine what would be going through those cops' minds if he ordered them to arrest Netanyahu, who has security, who has armed security, and that would just be one of the most insane things. Like, that's something you see in a freaking HBO show, Paul Morrow. You know, like, that's not real life.
0: No, it's amateur hour. It's the kind of nonsense that, you know, I used in the article I just referenced on Ops Desk. I used the example.

0: of when Yasser Arafat visited New York during the Giuliani administration. Giuliani considered Arafat a stone terrorist, but he understood that he didn't have the means to lock him up. He barred him from an event, but didn't try to arrest him. And so the NYPD officers, were they ordered to do this, in my estimation, and then, as I said, I was this commanding officer of the Legal Bureau, so I've dealt with these issues. Their move is to say no, and then to call their union and get immediate legal counsel, because this is by definition not a lawful order, and NYPD officers are only required to follow lawful orders from their superiors. They'd have every right to say no. Mamdani, I'm sure, has run down all of this by now and realizes it's a loser, and that's why I think he's starting to back off of it. But who knows? Because he's that ideologically driven. He's that much of a demagogue.
1: Yeah, no doubt about it, Paul Morrow, no doubt. And you know, the other fact of this, too, is that he's now, like, the leader of all this on the left. So, I mean, he's got presidential ambitions, obviously. I think he's got big ambitions, big ego. So, you know, what stunt this guy would pull, like, you just never know. Well, thanks, my friend. I appreciate the update. We certainly do appreciate it. I'll say one thing before I let you go. I was very impressed with the World Cup security. I wound up going to one of the games. I don't know if you went to one of the games. They really did a great job with that.
0: Yeah, they planned it. That's been going on for a long, long time. Since Trump actually managed to get the World Cup here, FIFA is notoriously corrupt. Somehow or other, he punched through that because I'm sure it's rife with anti-Americanism. But he got the World Cup. You have to say, by any measure, it was a success, except for the performance of the American team. I just hope that, 12 years from now, the kids that got caught up in the World Cup fervor here in America, 12 years from now, they're going to be 18, 19, 20. And so I'm putting them on notice. Kids out there, you're 8, 9, 10 years old right now, and all of a sudden you're buying soccer jerseys. We expect you to get the World Cup for us in 20 years or whatever it is, 12 years from now, because, the America can't be third string with this stuff. We got to win. I'm sorry, but we expect it.
1: Now, look, I agree with you. And I told Patrick Zioli, my son, I took him to the game. I said, pay attention. You're going to soccer camp. He's going to season soccer camp this week. I said, pay attention, buddy. We need you, because we did better than expected. But the best part about this was everybody came to America and fell in love with us, Paul. They were like, wow, these Americans are awesome with their Costco and their big ribs and their Philly cheesesteaks. These people are great.
0: They were. And, you know, it's funny. I think that a German tourist said it. He really summed it up best. He said, if you want to hate America, listen to the media. If you want to love America, drive through it. And, boy, I got nothing to add to that.
1: Paul Morrow, appreciate it, buddy. Check out the Ops Desk, too. Subscribe to it. I'm a subscriber. And check out Paul's podcast as well. Paul Morrow, thanks, my friend.
0: Thank you, Rich. See you soon.
1: As we continue along here, I do want to play a clip for you of Mamdani, just so you can understand what this angle is. And I agree with Paul. I think a lot of this is just a friggin' stunt with Mamdani. But this is a flashback to what he said back in 2023 on a panel discussion regarding Israel. Cut 31.
2: For so many people, Israel is not a place. It is not a country. It's an idea. And you see that in so many politicians' answers to the questions around Israel, is their answers were written 20, 30 years ago. They speak to a reality that does not exist.
3: Right.
2: They pledge fealty to the idea of a two-state solution, irrespective of the fact that a second state for Palestinians is physically impossible because it's not even a contiguous piece of land in this moment between where Palestinians live.
1: I tell you, it's amazing. And here's the part where he talks about locking up Netanyahu. Cut 5.
4: I believe that Prime Minister Netanyahu belongs in The Hague. He's a war criminal. Whatever the law allows me to do in New York City, that's what we will do. But we won't be writing our own laws to that end. That's an active conversation with our legal department in seeing what the prospects are we have here in our municipality.
1: Now, you notice he gives himself an out there, and the out is, well, if I can't do anything about Netanyahu, well, that's because the law is the law. What are you going to do? All right, we got a lot more to come on all this. We're going to talk to General Kellogg in a little bit as well, General Keith Kellogg, about the latest, what's going on with regards to the war in Iran. And the Teachers Convention, the American Federation of Teachers Convention, led by the troll under the bridge, Randy Weingarten. Democrats are firmly opposed to school choice, which I think is a winning message that Republicans should seize upon. We got a lot to talk about on the Guy Benson Show. Don't go away.
3: A fresh perspective on the topics of the day. It's Guy Benson.
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15: 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I earned a title and discovered my purpose. I found belonging. An unbreakable unbreakable bond with my fellow Marines. We fought to overcome adversity together in defense of our nation and its people. I've lived a full life, rich with meaning. And even though I no longer wear the uniform, I am still a Marine. My service has come full circle. I will always look after those around me. I will always uplift

0: 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Because that is the promise I made. That is what it means to be a Marine. Semper Fidelis. Always faithful, always Marine.
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0: We have another Fox News alert for you. U.S. Central Command posting the following at CENTCOM today at 4 p.m. Eastern. U.S. forces began a new round of strikes against Iran at the commander-in-chief's direction. The strikes are designed to further degrade Iranian military capabilities used to attack commercial shipping in the Strait of Hormuz. That was posted literally just 5 minutes ago, and I saw it come across, and I wanted to make sure that you got it. It's perfect time, too, because we have General Keith Kellogg joining us in just a matter of moments here on the Guy Benson Show, so this is really important. And I want to play this for you as well. We have some audio. We'll start with Marco Rubio. Look, you know, we have a chance here for diplomacy, and we're not saying it can't happen. We'll find out what General Kellogg thinks. Can we have diplomacy? Here's the Secretary of State.
1: I think we're always open to diplomacy. It has to be real. It has to be a deal that they're willing to live by. Look, Iran a week ago was supposed to put out a statement saying that the Straits of Hormuz would be open, that they would no longer attack shipping. And instead of doing that, they attacked three ships. I think that was last Friday or Saturday. So, I mean, their behavior has to change in order for ours to change.
0: I'll ask General Kellogg when I talk to him in a few moments if the MOU, the Memorandum of Understanding, is still actually alive. Here's what the Secretary said regarding that cut, too.
1: Well, they're not complying with it. I mean, the straits are supposed to be open, free of tolls, free of attack, free of all the things they're doing against these ships. So you can't have an MOU that's alive if they're violating the terms of it. What I will say is that the United States always remains open to a diplomatic solution. We've tried multiple times with Iran, and we'll continue to try it.
0: President had also posted to his Truth Social account, every time Iran kills an American soldier, they will pay for that killing many times over. This directive has been passed on to Secretary of War Pete Hegseth, Chairman of the Joint Chiefs of Staff Daniel Kane, and every leader in the military, President Donald J. Trump. Where do we go from here? Look, I think that we're all hoping this comes to an end, but how does it come to an end is the question. How does it come to an end, and how do we ensure that we can move on from this, politically speaking, that there is minimal political collateral damage? Because we have to factor that in as well, in addition to that. And obviously, there are many camps all vying for the president's attention and vying to move the president in a different direction. I thought J.D. Vance's interview on Joe Rogan last week was very telling. I think he's taking a different stance than, say, Marco Rubio's taking on this, as those two guys were thinking about their 2028 presidential ambitions. So I talked a lot about that on my podcast, by the way, which if you'd be kind enough to download and take a listen to, I would appreciate it. Again, it's the Rich Zeoli podcast, Z-E-O-L-I. I talked about this last week. I think that those are where the lanes are kind of emerging between Rubio and J.D. Vance. And I don't necessarily know if they're both going to run. I think it's kind of premature for people to start picking sides. I also think that we got to get through midterms. I also think that 2028 is a million years from now. You know, they say there's dog lives, there's political lives. And 2028 is a million political lives from now. So anything can happen, no doubt about it. It's just simply a matter of, and this is where the Iran thing comes into play, Republicans have to keep the House and the Senate. They have to. Because if they don't keep the House and the Senate, it's going to be nonstop investigation, it's going to be impeachment, and it's going to be the end of President Trump's agenda, no question about it. So where do we go from here with Iran? How do we win? What is the state of the MOU? Is it even alive? We'll talk to General Keith Kellogg about this straight ahead. Don't go away.

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9: 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I earned a title and discovered my purpose. I found belonging, an unbreakable bond with my fellow Marines. We fought to overcome adversity together in defense of our nation and its people. I've lived a full life, rich with meaning. And even though I no longer wear the uniform, I am still a Marine. My service has come full circle. I will always look after those around me. I will always uplift and support my country and my community. Because that is the promise I made. That is what it means to be a Marine. 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Always faithful. Always Marine.
10: Fox News, I'm John Saucier. The U.S. military announcing the deaths of 4 U.S. service members in Iranian attacks over the weekend, including one who died during a controlled detonation of a downed drone. Senate Minority Leader Chuck Schumer condemns President Trump for ordering strikes on Iran in the first place.
11: This carnage is the bitter fruit of Trump's labor in Iran. Every second Trump prolongs his war is another second the lives of our men and women in uniform are in danger.
10: The president says Iran will pay many times over for each U.S. soldier that's killed. Primary elections continue around the country. Democratic Socialists of America hoping to notch more wins. Senate Majority Leader John Thune criticizes recent progressive victories.
12: So what's next? Will the Democrat Party adopt the platform of the Democrat Socialists of America?
10: House Minority Leader Hakeem Jeffries says the progressive victories won't alter their legislative focus. 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
13: Clouds will be on the increase as we head through the nighttime hours, a low of 62. There's a good chance of showers and thunderstorms on Tuesday after about 3 to 5 p.m. Some of these could be strong and gusty, highs up in the low 80s. A few could be severe. Some strong storms Tuesday evening. Overnight, it does quiet down, low 63. Another round of rain and thunder after 2 p.m. Wednesday as well, a high in the mid-70s. Keep the umbrella handy. I'm meteorologist Mark Thibodeau at the Weather Channel on WIBX 950 AM and 92.3 FM.
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1: Thank you to Prevagen for this next segment. We got a great guest for you here on the Guy Benson Show. American Security at AFPI co-chair. You know him. You see him on Fox News all the time. His voice of wisdom. Lieutenant General Keith Kellogg, retired. He also served as an assistant to the president and senior national security advisor to President Trump during his first term, as well as national security advisor to Vice President Pence. It's great to have you, General. Thank you for joining us here on the Guy Benson Show. How are you?
2: Good, Rich. Thanks for having me. Good to be with you.
1: No, absolutely. Absolutely. I guess we'll start with the deaths of American soldiers and American citizens. So Iran is accusing the United States of striking Iranian nuclear facility in revenge for the deaths of two Americans. And they're now suggesting that we are actually the aggressors here over the weekend in the last several hours. And they're acting like they're innocent victims in all of this. So I'll ask you, General, where do things stand right now? And why is it that Iran will not abide by the Memorandum of Understanding?
2: Well, I first of all, there is tragedy in losing American men and women in uniform, and I think we should first remember that. And secondly, they just thought of throwing the memorandum out. I mean, that's just a kind of a non-starter, and we should really restart the negotiation or have somebody negotiations that basically understands it. You know, the president's got basically two real estate investors that are doing the negotiations. And I don't think you need that. I mean, this is war right now, and we should have some of the understanding there. So I think where you need to go back and kind of reassess where you're at right now, and the memorandum's gone. Nobody's going to do that. It's too complicated, too long, figure out. There's too many holes in it. So you got to go back and you basically restart the whole thing and say, one, you bring in a different negotiations team, which they're doing, to keep the decapitation strikes going, which they're doing right now, make them afraid to even walk out of the house and understand they're kind of dead men walking. We're talking about the Revolutionary Guards and anybody who's leading that. The third piece of that, I would seize Karg Island, I'd seize Larak Island. Larak Island is just more to the east, but it's like the bottle stopper on the Strait of Hormuz. It's the command and control facility. And Karg Island is basically 90% of the economy. So I'd use that as leverage points going forward. Is there a risk? And of course there is. But that's what happens in wartime. But I think we can defend that as well. They're both islands, and I both we can secure them well. But I think nobody will discount the risk at all. And the fourth thing of that is I think we need to finally come up with a finding or do something like that that puts, let's say, the CIA under control, where they provide special operations units or assets in to help the revolutionaries inside Iran. They're going to flee their own country. No, we're not going to come in and do it. We're not going to have a land invasion. That'd be kind of foolish. But they can do a lot of damage. But I don't think they're coordinated very well right now. And my experience is they need a pretty good command and control set up and make a decision on what to do strategically if they're not there. And the last thing I would do, I'd have the president go to the American people and tell them what he's doing. Look, it's a good and noble thing. It's for our grandkids and our kids that he's doing this and getting rid of the nuclear capacity. You cannot have another nuclear nation in the Middle East. We already have one with Israel, but you're going to have one if it kept going forward with Iran. And then eventually the Emiratis would get one, the Bahrainis would get one, somebody else would get one, and you have a totally destabilized Middle East. So I think over the last week, I think the situation has really changed. And what I mean by that is now we're kind of in a new stage. I think the president realizes that. He's been very good on the issues. He's the first president we've had, Republican or Democrat, that's finally done something, and give him full credit for that, Rich.
1: General, I think it's important to mention the names of the two Americans who were killed. So Private Isabella Gonzalez, 19 years old, of Carrollton, Texas. First Lieutenant Tyler James Freehan, 25, of Uwa Beach, Hawaii, died after Friday's missile strike on the airbase east of Amman. So, General, talk to me about Karg Island and the significance of that, because you mentioned we should take Karg Island. And honestly, the first time I ever heard about Karg Island was when this war broke out. Until then, I thought it was something that, like, King Kong lived on. I think most Americans probably thought the same thing. You know, we're learning so much about this region right now as this is going on. Of course, you're very familiar with it. So what is the significance of Karg Island? What is taking it look like? And then what is the upside?
2: Well, look, it's an island about 16 miles offshore. It has 90% of the economic passing of oil from Iran. Most of that goes to China right now. So there's an added benefit in working with a potential adversary, meaning holding economic average leverage over him, and it gives the president leverage. And he can use this as part of any negotiation if he wants to in the future. Is it a defended island? Sure it is. It would take some type of assault force to do it. I'm sure the assault forces would be the 82nd or Marines are prepared to do this. They're used to doing something like this. But it basically, it cuts out their economic lifeline. And you basically want to starve them out. I've been involved in an operation where there was an assumption at the start that all it would take was a serious air campaign, and that never works. You're always going to need ground troops to do something. And when I was in the first Gulf War, we watched Iraq get bombed for 30 straight days, and finally we crossed over into Iraq, and we crossed into southern Kuwait, and 100 hours later, the war was over. So they can absorb punishment for a long time. That's what they're going to continue to do. I think what you want to do is create a couple options for you strategically. That changes the dynamic of the battlefield. And I think the president's looking at something like that in the future. Look, he's got the guts to do it. Now he just has to pull the trigger.
1: You said the other night on Hannity, General Keith Kellogg, you said if you control Iran's economy, it starts to break. And I agree with you on that point. And to the earlier point about, you know, the president has two real estate developers negotiating this, is his mindset that if we can bring Iran into the modern century, if they can do business with the other nations in the Middle East, that there are other forces there who will maybe topple the hardline mullahs and the other radical Islamic fundamentalists because it's all about making money for these people?
2: Well, I think you've got the sequence wrong. You're never going to get to the first sequence until you go to the second sequence first. You've got to get rid of a theocratic regime that just wants to terrorize their people and has full control over the economy. And once you get rid of them and you get some type of other leadership in there that is so fundamentally basically pro-Western or pro-growth, you're never going to get there. And I think you have to get rid of the theocratic regime first and the supreme leader first before you get to the part about what kind of a nation it's going to be. And we're not there yet. As long as you've got this theocratic government in charge, I think that's a problem. So that goes back to the decapitation exercise. You basically are taking apart all of their leadership, so they're afraid to even go outside the door, and you need to continue to do that. That you basically break down their leadership. We've done that very well over the recent past. We just need to continue to do that.
1: And the decapitation, is there any chance that the people themselves can rise up? Because, I mean, obviously that's something that we've talked about, but you need guns to be able to overthrow a government. They don't have them. The government is oppressive, obviously. Is there another way that the people could topple the regime, or is that just off the table completely?
2: No, it's not off the table, but I think you need to give them some guidance. They're kind of, in my experience working with some of them over the recent past, who's not very well organized. Do they have organizations inside Iran right now that are fundamentalist revolutionary? Yes, they do. They can change the government, but there's no organization to them. And I think over time, what we need to do is potentially come up with an ability to help them, both arm them and give them some type of leadership, sort of like what we did in Afghanistan, where we supported the rebels and finally overthrew the government. You have to do something like that to get them online, because currently they may have the will to do something, but they don't have the leadership or the guidance to do it.
1: And Lieutenant General Keith Kellogg is with us here. It's great to have him on the show. It's a really important conversation we're having regarding Iran and the latest on the Middle East and what's going on in the region. Do you think that the other countries, I mean, they have to be frustrated by this because it's hurting their economy, it's hurting their tourism, it's hurting a lot. I mean, what are the odds that other Middle Eastern countries get involved and they do something to topple the regime?
2: They can't. They don't have the capacity to do
1: okay.
2: it. You have to have a capability to do it and to provide assistance to those elements inside of Iran that want to have a change of government. That's going to take a lot of guts on the part of the Iranians. They're going to have to do it themselves. Nobody's going to come in and invade Iran because, first of all, just geographically alone, that's almost impossible to do. But secondly, they don't have the combat power to do what we're doing right now.
1: And then in thinking about the position that Iran has, I mean, we've heard the president say many, many times, we've decimated Iran, they have no navy, they have no missiles, yet we still see them shooting missiles and it still seems like they're putting mines in the Strait of Hormuz, and it still seems like they are acting with aggression. So they must have something there. How do we get to determine what it will take to truly, finally decimate them?
2: Well, I think that's where you have to depend on your intelligence agencies, primarily the CIA, and also work with allies like the Israelis and Mossad, who've got a pretty firm handle on it. You have to get that assessment from them and just decide, you know, are they giving you the right information or not? My experience with them under John Ratcliffe, they're pretty good at this. And I think those assessments are going to have to come from our intelligence agencies. That's what they're designed to do. And that's what they should be able to do.
1: The ceasefire, is there any chance, that's kind of the breaking news this afternoon, is any chance a ceasefire can happen? It seems like even if they come to it, it doesn't last. And I'll mention, by the way, you know, you are the author of a must-read book, War by Other Means, a general in the Trump White House. So you've been there, you've been around the president. There are obviously advisors telling him, you know, let's push with the ceasefire here, but the ceasefire doesn't seem to last.
2: Well, I think, honestly, the president ought to go with his own instincts, and I bet you his instincts aren't going that way. And I think you just need to break off negotiations. Look, to start with, and I really liked your Kushner, I know Steve Witkoff, I don't know why people are saying it's a good idea to have two real estate guys negotiating an end to a war. Mm-hmm. You really don't need that. And frankly, I would argue against it. You want to have somebody in there who really understands what warfare is about, because we are at war, and we need to terminate it and get the guys in there who could do it. It's not a business, it's a war.
1: Yeah, all right. It is a business, not a war. You're right. The president is a businessman. He's thinking about the future for the region and does not want boots on the ground. You said earlier, General Keith Kellogg, we're not going to have boots on the ground. I guess I'll just ask this hypothetical question. If there were to be boots on the ground, what would be the objective? And I know that I'm not advocating for that. I don't think anybody really is. But what would be the objective? Would it be to topple the regime, and is that doable, and how long would that take?
2: No, first of all, people run to this, run to cover on boots on the ground. I would never advocate invading Iran, but I think you can use soldiers on the ground to take something like Karg Island right. or Rack Island, and these are strategic targets, and hold both of those targets. And people will say, well, that's boots on the ground. Not really. You know, when they mean boots on the ground, we're talking about a major invasion. And you are not going to get anywhere depending on air power to do it alone. Air power is designed to support the ground forces doing something dramatic. Something like that would be dramatic. And anybody who says, well, that may not be a good idea and people wouldn't like it, have the president go to the American people and tell them that. Mm-hmm. There's always going to be 30 or 40% who don't agree with you. That's standard. I mean, 30% will tell you the sun rises in the west, not the east. And you just have to deal with that and tell the people, you don't understand warfare, you shouldn't be talking about it, and get off the radio or TV.
1: Yeah, I mean, look, we can't even agree on daylight savings time. So, I mean, people are not going to agree on that. But if we were to hold those two islands you mentioned, would that be enough to apply the economic tourniquet, so to speak, that could achieve a true end to this?
2: Well, it's 90% of their income. And I don't know how many nations can survive with taking 90% of your income. And on the Rack Island and the other one to the east, that's the command and control hub for the Strait. You take that, you can help open up the Strait. That's what you want to do. It'll take time to do it, sure. But the fact is, now we have leverage. Now we have control.
1: Before I let you go, I got to ask you about this. You're obviously an alpha male. You've got the testosterone raging inside you. We can all hear it. I've got it. You've got it. The Secretary of War and the President now saying that we need to ensure that our soldiers have strong testosterone levels. And you published a piece on this as well. And you said testosterone screening is preventative medicine for the U.S. military. You wrote that along with Governor Bobby Jindal. So talk to me about that, because, I mean, there's been a lot of jokes made about it, but I actually believe this is critical. And it's also critical just for men to be able to make sure that their testosterone numbers are strong.
2: No, I think the reason Pete Hegseth did that was the lack of testosterone, both men and women have it. The fact is it affects how you think and how you do things. And we're just saying it's part of good physical health for men and women. And I agree with him on that.
1: Yeah, look, I mean, and if not, you can get supplements, right? So, I mean, you don't want a military force that has low testosterone. That's not a good idea. In my opinion, that's a terrible idea, sending them out there with low T. I mean, if a guy has low T, he's bad at his job in an office building. Forget on the battlefield, right, General?
2: No, you're right. You're absolutely right.
1: Well, thank you so much for joining us today. We appreciate it. Appreciate your thoughts. Obviously, this is an ever-changing situation, and Iran is targeting U.S. allies in the Middle East. We shall see where this goes from here. Retired Lieutenant General Keith Kellogg, thanks so much for joining us here today. We appreciate it.
2: Thanks, Rich.
1: We'll be right back. More to come here on The Guy Benson Show with me, Rich Zeoli, in for Guy. Do not go away.
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0: I'll tell you what, one of the things here on the Guy Benson Show that's very important to me, your guest host, Rich Zeoli, is the Save America Act. I'm sure you feel the exact same way about this. We have to have election security. It is incredible. There's a story in thehill.com. Republicans are fearing a shutdown battle over the Save America Act. This is something that needs to happen. We'll tease this for you tomorrow on the show. We're going to talk to not one, but two United States senators, Senator Joni Ernst and my buddy, Senator Dave McCormick, senator from Pennsylvania, who I've gotten to know quite well over the last several years, and I think he's doing a great job. Jamie Dimon, the CEO of JP Morgan Chase, actually said the other day when he was in Philadelphia at the shipyard, he said, Dave McCormick would make a great president. I tend to agree with that fact. But the Save America Act has to happen, or we're not going to have a country to save. Senator Ron Johnson, who's chairman of the Senate Budget Committee, is one of several allies to President Trump who's open to attaching the Save America Act to a short-term government funding measure. He said, however we could pass it, I'd be in favor of it. Exactly how we do that, we'll see. Asked about attaching the legislation to a CR, a continuing resolution, Johnson said, sure, but he noted Democrats would likely vote against such a package. And that's why he wants to end the filibuster. Now, I have a lot of issues with ending the filibuster in total. I do think ending the non-talking filibuster is critical. You got to make them stand up and speak. I think that is a key. I'd be very cautious about completely ending the filibuster in its entirety, though. But ending this idea that you don't even have to stand up and say anything, that's just common sense. So more to come on that. That's the latest battle. We'll get updates from the senators on that tomorrow. And for now, we'll continue here on the Guy Benson Show. A lot more to come. Don't go away.
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11: Hitting targets in Iran. I'm Lisa LaSera, Fox News. U.S. Central Command says it's launching another round of attacks in an effort to force Tehran to open the Strait of Hormuz.
12: CENTCOM confirming more U.S. strikes tonight, the 10th night in a row. Some of those targeting command and control centers in Iran, others targeting sites where Iranian missiles and drones are being launched from. Those U.S. attacks come in the wake of an Iranian ballistic missile attack in Jordan.
11: Fox's Steve Harrigan in Tel Aviv. Those attacks killed three American service members. members. The White House says President Trump will attend the dignified transfer of the remains at Dover Air Force Base in Delaware tomorrow evening. The Trump administration slapping 50% tariffs on most Canadian imports.
4: The tariffs are being levied under the 1930 Trade Act. Several Democrats proposed repealing part of that law amid concerns of an escalating trade war. The new tariffs would not apply to energy products, fish, and critical minerals, but will be imposed on products previously shielded from import taxes in the USMCA trade deal negotiated during the president's first term.
11: Fox's Jared Halpern at the White House. Despite a faulty test result, the FDA says it remains focused on lettuce from Taylor Farms as the source of multi-state outbreak of an intestinal parasite.
13: The Food and Drug Administration tested a sample of lettuce from Taylor Farms not involved in the company's recall and said it found cyclospora, but later revealed it was a false positive and no products from the supplier have tested positive for the parasite. However, the FDA says its traceback investigation and the outbreak data continue to converge on shredded iceberg lettuce from Taylor Farms locations in central Mexico. The supplier has recalled 25 shredded lettuce and salad mix products.
11: Fox's Kristen Goodwin. Forecasters say Tropical Storm Bertha has formed in the Gulf of off the Florida Panhandle. 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
11: The Justice Department says it's launched an investigation into whether some Harvard University financial aid programs were discriminatory, claiming they excluded American citizens. The Tate brothers will remain in federal lockup in Florida as courts debate whether or not to grant the UK's extradition request.
16: Andrew and Tristan Tate will remain in federal custody as per a U.S. magistrate judge in Miami. The brothers were apprehended pursuant to charges against them for rape and sex trafficking in the United Kingdom. Their lawyer, Joseph McBride, says the brothers are innocent and shouldn't be sent to the UK.
17: They've never done nothing wrong. They shouldn't be extradited for crimes they did not commit.
16: The brothers, who have a lengthy career as social media influencers, are often criticized for openly discussing harming women. They often apply the term misogynist to themselves. In Miami, Evan Brown, Fox News.
11: British prosecutors have charged a 28-year-old man with murder in the death of former politician and reality TV contestant Ann Widdecombe. Joshua Carey was charged after being held for more than a week by police. Police say they believe Widdecombe was attacked July 8th. Her body was discovered after she failed to appear for a scheduled TV interview. Retailers may soon be getting some help as they try to navigate the penny shortage.
18: It passed the House. Now the bipartisan Common Sense Act needs to pass the Senate and be signed into law before it can take effect. The legislation formally ends the production of the penny, which the U.S. already stopped minting some 8 months ago, and addresses how retailers should give cash customers change when they don't have any pennies. The act would give businesses the option to round cash transactions to the nearest nickel, with a 32-cent transaction, for instance, becoming 30 cents, while a 33-cent item gets bumped to 35 cents. There's currently no Senate vote scheduled.
11: Fox's Lillian Wu. I'm Lisa Lacera. This is Fox News.
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0: Clouds will be on the increase as we head through the nighttime hours, a low of 62. There's a good chance of showers and thunderstorms on Tuesday after about 3 to 5 p.m. Some of these could be strong and gusty, highs up in the low 80s. A few could be severe. Some strong storms Tuesday evening. Overnight, it does quiet down, low 63. Another round of rain and thunder after 2 p.m. Wednesday as well, a high in the mid-70s. Keep the umbrella handy. I'm meteorologist Mark Thibodeau at the Weather Channel on WIBX 950 AM and 92.3 FM.
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25: Well, it's the hour you've been waiting for. It's our happy hour here on the Guy Benson Show with me, Rich Zeoli, host of the Rich Zeoli podcast. It's been so great hanging out with you this afternoon, and I'm back tomorrow, but we got another hour to go, and it is a really special hour because we've got some big names joining us here on the Guy Benson Show, including my next guest. I'll quote the conservator who said, as United States Ambassador and Chief of Protocol, Monica Crowley is that first welcome that ultimately sets the table of American diplomacy. And no doubt she has been very busy this last couple of months with the World Cup. And she joins us now here on the Guy Benson Show. Monica, thank you so much for joining me. It's me, Rich Zeoli, with you. How are you today?
26: Hi, Rich. It's so good to be with you. Thank you so much for having me.
25: No, absolutely. Look, first of all, I agree with your tweet when you said thank you to President Trump for his leadership in securing the World Cup. I had the opportunity to go to the game in Philadelphia with my son to see Ivory Coast versus Cote d'Ivoire, and we had a great time, or Curacao, we had a fantastic time. Everything ran smoothly. And the best part about this entire experience is that America, we looked good. We made friends. We showed the world how welcoming and hospitable we are. So great job with that.
26: Well, thank you so much. You know, it was such a great honor for me to have this position. You know, when the president nominated me to be ambassador in chief for protocol of the United States, of course, I eagerly accepted. I said, Mr. President, thank you so much. This is going to be a great honor. And then he said, well, wait, Monica, there's more. And I said, okay, what else? And he said, I want you to be my administration representative to all of the major U.S. hosted events during this term. And that included Freedom 250, which we just celebrated. And by the way, we're going to continue to celebrate through the rest of the year. So we could talk about that too. But it also included the FIFA World Cup. And then coming up in 2028, the Los Angeles Olympic Games. So, you know, when in his first term, he was so brilliant and so heroic to secure for us the 2026 FIFA World Cup, which, as you know, happens every 4 years. And he really secured it in his first term. And he often jokes that he didn't think he would be president in 2026 to preside over all of this great stuff. But God works in all kinds of ways. And so what a gift it is to have him as president of the United States during this momentous time. The World Cup, as you know, brings the entire world together, or at least the 48 teams that were playing in this World Cup.
25: Right.
26: But we had like a billion people watching each and every match. So it really did bring the world together, regardless of who was playing. We had the most secure and successful World Cup in World Cup history, and it goes back about

0: in love with America and letting the world know how awesome we are by their experiences yep. here and the great hospitality and our great food and our friendliness. And it's just been absolutely tremendous. So
1: and
0: big
1: going into Costco.
0: To President Trump.
1: Watching them go into Costco and be blown away was amazing too.
0: Bucky's right. and McDonald's and Hardee's and all of the great like American institutions. So really big thanks to President Trump for making all of this happen.
1: What was the most challenging part, Ambassador Crowley, to pulling off the World Cup? Is it talking with heads of state? Is it getting the players here? I can only imagine how much goes into that when you're dealing with all of these other foreign nations and then the hotels and the arrangements and the security, which you mentioned, and everything else. What was the most challenging aspect?
0: Well, I think, you know, logistically, it's very difficult to bring in many, many countries. I mean, my team, and I've got an extraordinary team at Protocol, it's complicated enough when the president is seeing one world leader. Right. Like last week, we had the Iraq prime minister come in, spent a few days in Washington and saw the president. My team and I coordinate everything that involves that diplomatic engagement for the president, the vice president and the secretary of state. So that is complicated enough with all of the logistics and the security. Can you imagine bringing in 48 different teams, their delegations? Oftentimes their country's leaders will want to come and watch a match at various places around the country, whether it was Los Angeles or Miami or Dallas, Philadelphia. So we were coordinating with their embassies. We were coordinating with FIFA. We were also coordinating with multiple government agencies, including the Department of Homeland Security, the Department of the Interior, the Washington Police, and various police organizations around the country and departments for security. So I think just the biggest difficulty was the logistics. It was all hosted by FIFA, not by the United States government, obviously, but working very closely with FIFA on the logistics. And I'll give you one specific, Rich. Secretary Rubio has been just extraordinary in every way. And he was really on top of this from the very beginning in terms of visas. So all of the athletes, all of the coaches, all of the team's infrastructure support, drivers and cooks and everything else that goes along with a World Cup team. And then in 2 years, we're going to do this all over again for the Olympic teams as well, coming from around the world. They all need visas to get into the United States for their games, for a tournament. And so Marco Rubio stepped up and created and had the State Department create an expedited visa interview application program for not only those teams and their infrastructure, but also for all of the fans from individual parts of the world and different countries that wanted to come to the United States and cheer on their teams. So we created an expedited lane just for World Cup fans, teams, coaches, infrastructure, so that they could all get their visa interviews done quickly and their visas approved. So that's one small example of kind of the larger picture of what it takes to get all of this done and done well.
1: Monica Crowley is our guest, Ambassador and Chief of Protocol of the United States of America, and she obviously loves her job. She's incredibly excited about it, which I love. Monica, you said America 250, which you also played a huge role in bringing to life, which, again, I think, you know, you guys did a tremendous job pulling this off. I got to be down at Independence Mall in Philadelphia for it. I was at Liberty State Park for it with Fox News, and I'm glad that you said it needs to continue throughout the year, because certainly when the Declaration of Independence, you know, July 4th, 1776, it wasn't over on July 5th. They still had to fight a revolution and win and create a country. So I'm glad that the celebration is going to continue throughout the year.
0: Oh, yes. And thank you for mentioning it. You know, when President Trump came back into office January of last year, he promised the American people the greatest and most momentous celebration in American history for our 250th birthday. And what you saw in the first 6 months of this year, all leading up to our centerpiece celebration, our salute to America on July 4th, on the National Mall, but really in New York and all across the country in small towns, towns and villages all across our great land.

0: And that was something that the president really wanted to see through. And he made the point that it doesn't end on July 4th. To your point, the signing and the execution of the Declaration of Independence was just the beginning, right? And so the president wanted to make sure that we were celebrating all year. So I'll tell you two additional things that we have going.
1: Great.
0: The first weekend of August, we are going to host the Patriot Games in Ohio. I believe it's August 9th, 10th through the 13th, I believe. And you can still apply at freedom250.org if you know someone or are a high school athlete with tremendous athletic ability. We have $250,000 in scholarships that we're going to be giving out to winners of these athletic competitions. And this is all about supporting our youth, supporting the American competitive spirit, and really part of MAHA, Making America Healthy Again. So we have that going, and you can still apply if you know someone or you are a great high school athlete, freedom250.org for all of the details there. And then the third weekend of August, August 21st, 22nd, 23rd, we are hosting the IndyCar Freedom 250 Grand Prix in
1: Washington, D.C. Now, I was waiting for this, Monica Crowley. I'm so excited for this. This is the coolest thing I've ever heard. I have no idea how you guys are going to pull this off, though.
0: Well, it's going to be absolutely amazing. You know, IndyCar Penske and the legendary Roger Penske came up with this idea, presented it to the president. The president absolutely loved it. There was a little bit of drama with Congress because the original map for the racing circuit went around Congress, went around Capitol Hill, but the Capitol building. And Penske said, well, we're going to have to advertise because this kind of race costs a lot of money, which they're all paying for. So they said, we're going to have advertising. And in Congress, you cannot advertise within a certain distance of Capitol Hill, which is quite ironic. I know the jokes write themselves that pretty much every member of Congress is already bought, but I digress. So they changed the racing circuit around D.C., and this one is even better because it's going to go around the National Mall. You're going to have these cars flying at nearly 200 miles an hour with pit stops that are done in less than 6 seconds. And we just had one at the White House the other day for the president to see, changing the tires, refueling these cars in 6 seconds or less. Absolutely unbelievable. And that's going to take place, like I said, I think the race itself is Sunday, August 23rd. And you can find out all the details at Freedom 250 GP for Grand Prix, freedom250gp.com. We have already processed about 200,000 tickets, maybe a little bit more. This is all free and open to the public, but you do have to get a ticket. The National Mall, we're expecting maybe upwards of 1 million people for this race. It is going to be absolutely incredible. And of course, the president will be there dropping the flag and saying, gentlemen, start your engines, which is going to be really cool. So we've got that coming up in August and then maybe a few other surprises later in the year.
1: I love it. I love it. Before I let you go, Monica Crowley, it's obvious you love your job, Ambassador, and I don't blame you. Your enthusiasm is infectious. But I used to listen to you on the radio on WABC, the great WABC in New York. Do you ever miss it?
0: Well, I really do love what I'm doing. It's such an honor and such a blessing. And with President Trump, every day is a new adventure. And you never quite know what you're going to be facing that day. But it's always so incredible and so much fun. Just an amazing out-of-body experience for me every day. I'm so blessed. I will say what I do miss, and thank you for having me on the radio. Radio and television, which I continue to do in this position, but this time I'm not speaking for myself. I'm speaking for the president. I'm speaking for the United States government. I'm speaking for my country, which I love more than anything in the world. So it's a joy to do it, but it's not my own opinions anymore. I'm not speaking for myself. I'm speaking higher authorities.
1: But is it true that you really are responsible for putting producer Christine on the air at WABC? Like, we have you to thank or you to blame, depending on the day?
0: In Indeed, yes. No, Christine is the most adorable. She was a friend with me from the very beginning. She was my original call screener when I was on the air at WABC. And then when my show went national, she was with me there as well. And we created a whole segment called What's On Your Mind? And I used to toss to her at the end of every show and say, hey, Christine, what's on your mind? And she would just give us these hilarious little anecdotes and things. And we had great fun on the air together. So it was really fun to talk to her again today.
1: Very nice. Well, Ambassador, keep up the great work. We're excited for America 250 and the Olympics and all the fun that comes with it. You're doing a fantastic job. And thank you for joining us here today. Ambassador Monica Crowley, thank you.
0: Always a pleasure, Rich. Thank you.
1: And we're going to take a quick break as we continue more breaking news right here on The Guy Benson Show with me, Rich Zeoli. Do not go away.
2: Filling in for Guy Benson, it's Rich Zeoli. 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

0: as we continue along here on the Guy Benson Show, new prime minister in Great Britain. The United Kingdom has appointed its seventh prime minister in a decade. And this guy, well, he started going after one of my favorite world leaders, Margaret Thatcher. And trashing Margaret Thatcher, trashing her legacy. Of course, she was a good pals with President Ronald Reagan, and together they helped defeat communism and usher in capitalism, and he just trashed her left and right, which is why our president, Donald Trump, is slamming Britain as a poverty-stricken disaster. Now, the upside of the new prime minister, Andy Burnham, is that Burnham has said that he is going to unleash oil and gas, and that is very, very key for the United States of America. So we talked a little bit about the oil and gas issue earlier in the show today, but this is a new era for North Sea oil. The president has welcomed Burnham's plan to fast-track oil and gas exploration in the already licensed fields in the North Sea. Writing on True Social over the weekend, the president said the North Sea is invaluable, adding it will take the UK from a, quote, poverty-stricken disaster to one of the richest countries anywhere in the world. The British economy has struggled for momentum in recent years, and so that's why Burnham is now out there advocating socialism and end-state control of companies. We've been talking about socialism today on the Here on the Guy Benson Show because I see these things as spreading. You know, the socialism starts in the cities, and then it moves out to the burbs, and then before you know it, the United States of America is in an all-out battle to stop socialism and communism. And now it's spreading throughout the world. And these things do go in cycles. And we're seeing that cycle now play out on the international stage as well. He has not been elected, you know, by the British population. It's important to note that. He's taking the win after the disaster of the prime minister, who was Keir Starmer, stepped down. But he seems even more extreme. But the good news for the United States of America, at least for us, and this is, like I said, the seventh prime minister in a decade. The good news for us is that with the North Sea exploration being open, it's going to ensure that we have greater reliability for the world stage, and we can rely less and less on the Middle East. Of course, making sure the United States is not just energy independent, but energy dominant is the ultimate goal and something we're working on every single day. And I applaud the president for that because that's what has to happen. But that's the latest news on that. So get ready for more socialism on the world stage. This time, UK edition. It is the Guy Benson Show with me, Rich Zeoli. The honor of filling in for Guy today and the honor of hanging out with you. We'll be right back.
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8: Fox News, I'm Tom Graham. The Pentagon launching another round of strikes against Iran today after the deaths of three U.S. troops in Jordan.
9: Strikes targeting command and control centers in Iran, others targeting sites where Iranian missiles and drones are being launched from. Those U.S. attacks come in the wake of an Iranian ballistic missile attack in Jordan.
8: Fox's Steve Harrigan, another soldier pronounced dead in Iraq on Saturday. New York City Mayor Zohran Mamdani continues to threaten to arrest Israeli Prime Minister Benjamin Netanyahu.
10: For war crimes, and he's the architect of the genocide against Palestinians in Gaza as Israel's prime minister.
8: Netanyahu is expected to attend the UN General Assembly in New York in September. Tropical storm Bertha forming in the eastern Gulf, becoming the second named storm of the Atlantic hurricane season. System is expected to drench the Florida panhandle and much of the southeastern U.S. America is listening to Fox News.
11: Clouds will be on the increase as we head through the nighttime hours, a low of 62. There's a good chance of showers and thunderstorms on Tuesday after about 3 to 5 p.m. Some of these could be strong and gusty, highs up in the low 80s. A few could be severe. Some strong storms Tuesday evening. Overnight, it does quiet down, low 63. Another round of rain and thunder after 2 p.m. Wednesday as well, a high in the mid-70s. Keep the umbrella handy. I'm meteorologist Mark Thibodeau at the Weather Channel on WIBX 950 AM and 92.3 FM.
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3: Thank you for joining us. I appreciate it very much. We appreciate it. We'll be back tomorrow, actually, as a matter of fact. So I'm excited for a doubleheader. Earlier today, here on the Guy Benson Show with me, Rich Zeoli, filling in for Guy, we sat down with Fox Business's very own Jerry Willis. Had a lot to ask her about oil and prices and what Iran means to you. And I drive a diesel Jeep, and I can tell you that every time I see the cost of that per gallon, it just hurts my heart. Here's a part of our conversation with Fox Business very own Jerry Willis. So when I'm watching Fox Business and I see you talking and they show the oil ticker and it's in green, green is bad, right?
4: Well, green is higher. Green is bad in that case. You know, I was looking at this just before I came on with you, and we've got WTI, West Texas Intermediate, that's the American oil, up a little more than 1% at about $83 a barrel. That's about 20% above where it was before the war began, but well off the highs. Brent is up 1.3%, $89 and change. So you can see we're still not at that $100 level. That's you know, everyone is completely melting down and freaking out when we go over $100 a barrel. And I know with today's headlines, everybody is looking at those and thinking, what do I make of this? Is this critical to the markets?
3: Yeah, and that's the other part of this, too, is I think people are looking at the market and saying, well, the market seems strong right now, which is good, and consumer confidence still seems strong right now, but it is the summertime, and a lot of people are kind of in vacation mindset, and they're traveling, they're paying a lot for gas. At what point do you think this has to kind of settle down, especially with midterms coming around? Because I personally, Jerry Willis, as I look at this as a political analyst, I think that this has to come down by the fall, or midterms could be problematic for the Republicans.
4: Well, you know, I'd like to see it resolved yesterday, but that doesn't count. I would like to see prices go down for consumers always. But having said that, consumers are still showing a lot of strength at retail. They're still buying things, not just oil. You know, people are out there shopping, and maybe it's partly vacation, but it's also the fact that the economy is really in a pretty good place. Look, we're kind of hemming and hawing, working around this big headline today that the Houthis had declared a maritime embargo against Saudi Arabia. So my expectation on seeing that headline is that all three major indexes would sell off, that oil prices would go to the sky. And that really hasn't happened. We've got, the Dow and S&P are down. The NASDAQ is up. And as I said, the impact to oil prices on the barrel, not that much. And I think that's because people are making the conclusion here that the Houthis really can't have a huge impact. They don't have a lot of firepower. And even though they're stacking up assets at this, make sure I try to say this right, Bab el-Mandeb, the gateway to the Red Sea. There's a lot of thought that maybe that isn't going to be that big of a deal. Now, having said that, of course, Iran is still a wounded dog and a dangerous dog. So, you know, that is not over. And that needs to be over, as you say, in time for the midterms, for these midterms to go the way the Republicans want them, at least.
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23: It's basically the only segment I'm on, so I've declared it the audience's favorite segment.
22: The Guy Benson Show.
3: And it's also her birthday. Happy birthday, Cookie. We won't say your age on the 21, forever 21 in our hearts and our minds. Did you have a great birthday?
4: I did. I was actually just recovering. We had a friends, like a family party to attend Saturday night. We went, my family and I went to our first quinceañera. I don't know if I pronounced that correctly.
3: Consigliere. That's who the mob uses as their lawyer. Is that what you're talking about?
23: I don't know what you're talking about.
3: Okay.
23: Omerta. And we partied until like 2 a.m, if you could hear the party girl voice. So we had a nice day yesterday. We relaxed, and my husband was so sweet. Like, every couple hours, he just went and got me like my favorite foods. So like in the morning, he got me a McDonald's breakfast. Then in the afternoon, he got me like ramen. Then I think we did ice cream for dinner. So it was, and then the best part, oh, Rich, you're going to love this gift.
3: What's that?
23: So you know how big of a Jets fan I am.
3: Yes.
23: He got me tickets to the Jets Patriots game in December. And like, we're like, it's like third row.
3: Wow.
23: In the front. And I'm so excited. And so what he did was he got me this huge box, and in the front it says Jets on. I'm like, when is this? And I open it. He got me like a Jets hoodie, and then he got me a Jets long sleeve shirt, and then he got me a Jets t-shirt and a hat. And I was like, wow, like, this is an aggressive amount of Jets clothing for my birthday gift.
3: Mm-hmm.
23: And I didn't even put two and two together. I'm like, I wonder if there's more to come. Like, it just seems like a lot. And then on the bottom was the card with the tickets in it. And I was very excited. And he said he got all that apparel because it's December 27th, so it could be very cold.
3: Mm-hmm. He's being thoughtful and he's being proactive.
23: Yes. And it's fun because he's from Boston, so he's a diehard Pats fan, go Pats. Mm-hmm. So that's my Boston accent. Isn't it good?
3: No, it was great.
23: Yeah.
3: It's your birthday. I'm going to be nice to you.
23: Thank you.
3: Great. That was the best Boston accent I've ever heard. I thought it was Dave Portnoy for a second.
23: Get that tea in the harbor. Oh, I could keep going. Anyway, so.
3: Please don't.
23: I won't. So, yeah, I'm excited. My daughter said she does not want to go, which my husband said that's fine because the tickets were expensive. They're not cheap. But I had mentioned, and everybody that I've said this to has laughed in my face. I said, you know what we could do? If the Jets make the playoffs, we could probably sell those tickets for like double the price.
3: Yes. Which I think you should consider doing, because we almost sold our World Cup tickets for double the price. And I kind of regret not selling my World Cup tickets for double the price and just watching the game at a bar.
23: So you are in agreement with me that the Jets will make the playoffs?
3: Oh, no, no. I mean, there's zero chance of that happening. But since it's zero chance of that happening, you might as well go with it, because I don't think it'll double the price. I think if the Jets make the playoffs, those tickets are going to like quadruple the price.
23: Ooh, but then, yeah, but then I would want to be there. Bobby said we have a better chance of it being the Pats that, you know, make these tickets. And I didn't even know this. Did you know something called the flex schedule? So the game is at 1 p.m. on Sunday, but Bobby said that that could change to like a night game if the Jets are really good, or I guess
3: the Jets are not. What is this if the Jets are really good thing? Where is this coming from?
23: Okay, so here's the thing. As you remember, I'm a fairly new Jets fan. I think I'm going into.
3: So you're still in the denial phase.
23: Yeah, I'm going into year 4 or 5.
3: Okay.
23: This all started when I saw that little cutie, Aaron Rodgers. On that show, what are they called? Hard Knocks.
3: Yeah.
23: And then I was like, all right, I'm all in. And plus, I look really good in green. So, and I'm from New Jersey.
3: Well, so I have a suggestion for you. Why not become an Eagles fan? We have green and we win.
23: I don't know if I should say.
3: And by the way, where you are in North Jersey, it's not that much further to get to the link. And it's less nonsense than getting to MetLife.
23: I'm just not going to go there. There's so many things wrong about being an Eagles fan. So I just will not do that.
3: Yeah. I mean, who likes to win? Who likes to be a world champion, right? Nobody. Clearly not. You're a Jets fan.
23: Well, listen, every year I make a bet with Guy, and every year I lose the bet because I automatically assume maybe they'll make the Super Bowl. Mm-hmm. I think last year I said I've done that bet. I lost it. Last year's bet was they'll make the playoffs. I lost that. So, like, you know, realistically, my expectations will go down for the bet this year. But at some point, they have to do well, right?
3: No. They don't. They could lose indefinitely. There's nothing that says they have to do well. This isn't like flipping a quarter where you know that 50% of the time it's going to be heads and 50% of the odds are tails. Like, that's not how it works. It could be terrible forever.
23: But why? Like, I feel like I should... I want to go to like the headquarters and just talk to somebody there.
3: Yeah, the guy who owns the Jets?
23: Yes. Isn't that, who owns,
3: I think of the guy who owns the Giants. That's Mara, right? Who owns the Jets? Is it Woody Johnson? Yes. Does he still own it?
23: Mm-hmm.
3: All right, Woody Johnson, why don't you get him on the show, Christine, tomorrow, since I'm back in tomorrow with you guys. Let's get Woody Johnson on the show, and we could talk to him about what the plans are.
23: Oh, that's not a bad idea.
3: Right?
23: Do you think he would take any of my suggestions?
3: No, he clearly doesn't take anybody's suggestions, which is why... But they are going to be AI first. I did see that article the other day. The New York Jets have been pretty uniformly terrible on the field under the ownership of Woody Johnson.
23: Uh-huh.
3: But now they're trying to use AI to get better. So.
23: Well, I mean, honestly, whatever it takes, I'm totally... How do you use AI to make your football players better?
3: Well, you use AI, I guess, to convince Woody Johnson that every decision he's making is wrong because AI is saying so. So then you can maybe go to him and say, the data shows that you're wrong. I don't know. Maybe the AI will convince, maybe you make an AI Woody Johnson and lock up the real one.
23: I know that Guy often insinuates that I've been to prison before. I don't want to go there.
3: Not on your birthday.
23: No. Maybe another day. And then maybe not on
3: for
23: Christmas.
3: If at the Jets game you decide to go and you realize they stink and you decide to make a scene because it's your birthday present and then you go to jail, like, that's fine. That's totally understandable.
23: Well, you're going to be my one call. Guy told me to never make him the one call because he.
3: I will be happy to be your one call.
23: Thank
3: no
23: you.
3: No problem.
23: I would like to be a part of the Jets in a much bigger way. So, like, you know how they have Fireman Ed? Like, I want to think of a name for myself, and I want to be like the next crazy fan.
3: Well,
23: and don't just say Christine.
3: No, Cookie. I think it's time for the fireman guy to go. He's been there since I was a kid. So yeah, let's update it for a new generation. What's going to be your thing though? What's going to be your catch?
23: I don't know. I have to think about it. If anybody has any ideas, please email me at gbs@fox.com. Cause I really would like to think about
3: it. What's that email address?
23: GBS. Guy Benson Show.
3: Okay. So what if we make it Hyper Jets fan at Guy Benson Show? Like, why don't we do that? Or Insane Jets fan, or Heartbroken Jets fan, or, you know what I'm saying? Like, maybe we do a whole social media profile for you all around this, and then people can come to your aid and rescue and comfort.
23: Oh, thank you. I do appreciate that.
3: Yeah.
23: So anyway, I digress. That was not, I mean, I guess we'll have to figure out our home stretch tomorrow, but that really wasn't what we were supposed to be talking about. But I will say this, Rich, and maybe you can give me some life advice.
3: Sure.
23: I turned 45 yesterday.
3: Wow. Happy birthday. I can't believe you're admitting your age on the air in an industry where everybody lies about it, but good for you.
23: No, that's okay. And coming up on October of this year, it'll be 21 years I've been at Fox News.
3: Wow. Amazing. Amazing. So what life advice can I give you, considering that I still technically don't even work for Fox News? And I feel like I've been going there for 45 years. So I don't know why you'd seek my advice, but what can I do for you?
23: I don't know. Like, I just feel like at 45, is it time to finally calm down and let the little things go? You know, is that, I just like, what's your best life? Maybe not career advice. Although I feel like after 21 years, I should have been a star by now, but I'll keep waiting. You know, it's just not my turn, not my time.
3: You gotta be patient in show business, kid. You gotta be patient. That's why the I Play Rocky trailer resonated with me, because he said he had to play Rocky. Like, he was insistent upon it, and he knew that was his moment. But your moment will come.
23: Yeah.
3: I just think that you also have to realize that you're such a type A person, you're never going to be able to relax.
23: Oh, so
3: ever.
23: Do you think that's what I should learn? Is like, it you are who you are.
3: You are who you are.
23: And
3: you have to accept the fact that you're like, for example, you will never retire. You're never going to be happy retiring.
23: I
3: won't be able to retire. Guys, like, people like us are too driven. We're like a motor. And when we don't have something to put our target on, that's when the bad talk happens in our heads.
23: Oh, gosh, you are right. Now, Guy would disagree with you. Guy feels that I hardly ever work. I'm always on vacation. Yeah. But I'm really not. Joe, do you hear that little laugh in the background?
0: That was me.
3: Joelle's laugh in the background. made it through on the air.
23: Speaking
3: Absolutely.
23: Of, I will be off next week.
0: Oh, my God. Why am I Whoops. Surprised?
3: Yeah, that's why she didn't ask me to fill in next week, Joelle, because she's not going to be here.
1: Oh my goodness. But yeah, so if anybody has good life advice for me too, in a way, I don't think I would ever want to go back to my 20s.
3: No?
1: No, I feel much more confident of who I am and my skill set much more now. I mean, I would like to look how I did in my 20s. And that's the one thing I do regret is like all the times that like, you know, you're so hard on yourself, you know, at that age. And my gosh, I look back at pictures. I'm like, what was I complaining about? But I have a feeling that's most people. I'm sure 20 years from right now, I'm going to look back and be like, wow. Cooks, you looked pretty good at 45.
3: Well, Cooks, I do think you look pretty good for 45. Then again, I'm not in the studio with you, so I can't really tell. But I think based on the last time I saw you the other day, you looked really good. I can't imagine you've changed that much. But here's what I will say, though. I don't remember my 20s, but if I did, I guess the only question I would ask myself now is would I still go into radio if I could go back then? If I jumped in the DeLorean and went back, like when we had Monica Crowley on the show earlier today, mm-hmm. and we were saying that she really gave rise to Cookie. She's the reason why Christine is here producing the Guy Benson Show. So if you could go back in the DeLorean, would you still choose this pathway?
1: I think so. I really do. I really got lucky because, you know, my start at WABC was, unfortunately, it was right after 9/11, but I learned so much. And I used to say I thought I was the luckiest girl because I used to drive myself at 5 in the morning to New York City with my little Honda Accord at 20 years old. And I would call a screen for 12 hours in one sitting. And I thought I was the lucky one. I truly, truly felt that way. You know, when I did an internship, I didn't get paid for that. I had to beg my parents for just some money to get on the train.
3: Yeah.
1: But I thought I hit the jackpot. I couldn't believe, and especially when I got to Fox News, I couldn't believe where I was. And I still sometimes feel like that. You know, it's like, oh my gosh, sometimes you have some days and you're like, wait a second, Christine, you work at Fox News.
3: Yeah.
1: That is amazing. So
3: that's a great place to be at 45 years old, where you don't look back with regret on what professional career choice you made. There's a lot of people out there that would probably feel differently than you. Either that they didn't pursue their dream and now they feel like it's too late, or they can, or whatever, financially or whatever it is. You know what I'm saying? So yeah. I think that is a bar right there is a huge one.
1: Yeah, no, I agree.
3: You should pat yourself on the back for that.
1: Oh, I will. And I'm sorry that I... you know, took this whole entire home stretch off the rails.
3: I'm done after almost 3 hours. So it's good that you did this. But I just think, you know, pat yourself on the back of your Jets jersey and remember that even the losers have a chance one day. I'm just kidding. They have no chance. But you, my friend, were never a loser because you did what you wanted to do and you're doing it and you're still doing it. And that's huge. That is huge. So bravo to you on your birthday. For real.
1: Well, thank you. Thank you. And we look forward. We have some really great guests for tomorrow. And we look forward to having you back.
3: Who do we have tomorrow?
1: We have Senator Dave McCormick. We have Senator Joni Ernst. And I have a couple other people in the works. So you sit tight, people.
3: You, my friend, are a winner. Your team, not so much. But you listening to the Guy Benson Show, you are the winner. And thank you for being here. And thank you for having me, Rich Zeoli, in for Guy. And I will see you tomorrow right back here on the Guy Benson Show. Thank you.
1: How do you use AI to make your football players better?
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9: Tonight's mission concluded. I'm Lisa Lacera, Fox News. U.S. Central Command says the latest round of strikes against Iran are over.
24: CENTCOM says the U.S. hit Iranian military command centers and launching sites for Iranian missiles and drones. Iran, at the same time, continues to attack U.S. partners in the region, launching strikes against Kuwait and Bahrain while continuing to project defiance.
9: Fox's Steve Harrigan in Tel Aviv. This coming after three American service members were killed in an Iranian attack in Jordan over the weekend. The State Department warning Americans worldwide to exercise increased caution due to the heightened tensions in the Middle East. A man carrying an anti-ICE sign set off fireworks, lit a fire, and fired an airsoft gun at a federal building in Manhattan this morning. FBI special agent in charge James Barnicle says 43-year-old Andrew Arabaka injured three people before he was tackled by a security guard.
25: Arabaka is a former United States Army soldier. He was enlisted for approximately 4 years, serving from 2001 to 2005. He was a repairman or mechanic on Patriot missile systems.
9: Barnicle says during his interview with law enforcement, Arabaka made anti-government statements and said he didn't care if he killed people. Senator Darlene Graham says she will run in the special Republican primary next month to fill the seat vacated by her late brother, Lindsey Graham.
26: I will do it. I will take on the challenge. You know, Lindsey was always there for me, and I feel like now I need to step up and be there for him.
9: On Fox's Hannity, Darlene Graham was appointed to fill the remainder of her brother's term by Governor McMaster last week. Russian President Vladimir Putin met with North Korea's foreign minister, thanking the North for supporting his war against Ukraine. The foreign minister visited Russia, fueling speculation of a possible visit to Russia by North Korean leader Kim Jong-un. 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
9: The FDA walks back a claim after naming a supplier in the Cyclospora outbreak.
39: A reversal from the Food and Drug Administration just days after the agency claimed Taylor Farms supplied Taco Bell with the lettuce which sickened hundreds of Americans. The FDA double-checking the lettuce sample and finding it actually did not have traces of Cyclospora, the parasite that causes the gastrointestinal condition. The agency saying on its website Sunday the finding should be considered a false positive. Taylor Farms, which had voluntarily pulled all its iceberg lettuce imported from central Mexico, saying the FDA had apologized to them about the false positive and said they made a mistake. Lillian Wu, Fox News.
9: A federal judge has ordered Paramount and Warner Brothers Discovery to halt their $81 billion merger for at least 2 weeks, allowing states that are challenging the deal to more time to see their case through in court. 12 states, led by California, sued to block Paramount's pending buyout of Warner last week. claiming such a combination would extinguish competition in Hollywood and lead to fewer choices for consumers. There was an international effort to stop the illegal live streaming of World Cup soccer matches.
0: The Justice Department says more than 1,000 websites illegally streaming live World Cup matches were seized through a warrant filed in U.S. District Court in the Eastern District of Virginia, part of Operation Offsides, a partnership with agencies and jurisdictions across 54 countries. It's reported that 1,970 illegal streamers were blocked during the tournament, identified with the help of soccer's governing body FIFA, media companies, and the Alliance for Creativity and Entertainment Anti-Piracy Coalition. The most, 1,140, were based in Colombia, with others in Argentina, Ecuador, Peru, Brazil, and the Dominican Republic.
9: Fox's Chris Foster. Wall Street, the Dow lost 307, the Nasdaq off 12 points, the S&P minus 14. I'm Lee Silasara. This is Fox News.
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4: Clouds will be on the increase overnight, a low of 63. There will be a good chance of showers and storms in the afternoon on Tuesday. There's a chance some of these could be strong and gusty. A few might even be severe with damaging winds. So Tuesday afternoon, evening, stay weather aware. Highs in the low 80s. Storms will be rumbling about the area Tuesday night, gradually ending overnight, but still maybe lingering in a few spots. Your low 63. I'm meteorologist Mark Thibodeau at the Weather Channel on WIBX, 950 AM and 92.3 FM.
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11: You know, the only other adversary of ours who's anywhere near as good as the Russians is China. So why should Russia have all the fun? And since Russia is clearly backing Republicans, why don't we ask China to back us?
13: First, they show that over a period of years, starting during the 2020 election cycle, the People's Republic of China carried out what is believed to be the largest compromise of election data in history, resulting in China's illicit acquisition of 220 million U.S. voter files. That information includes names, addresses, phone numbers, political party preferences, and other sensitive data that would be needed to register to vote and engage in other nefarious activities, which is exactly what was happening.

Compounding the travesty, the second set of documents we are releasing reveals that members of the deep state, very, very famous group of people, many cases, in our intelligence agency work to actively suppress and downplay information about the extent of China's sinister election.

Yet those responsible for sounding the alarm instead kept the information secret and hidden. They did not disclose to me as president or to anyone else, and to the best of our knowledge, they did not inform Congress. In fact, all they kept saying is, this is the most secure election in the history of our country.

0: let's dive in. There's a lot I want to get to on election integrity. President Trump's speech on Thursday was not carried by several of the major outlets in this country, CNN, I think CBS, ABC. Why? What did he say they didn't want to hear? Listen carefully. Clip 502, Ramon.
1: America is back and doing really well, but we still have a major challenge that must be urgently addressed, because no country can be great without fair and honest elections. You have to trust your country, because if there can be no trust, there can be no greatness. And that's very simple. No trust, no greatness. For many years, I've called for bold, swift, and decisive action to protect the integrity of America's elections. Every American deserves to know that when they cast their vote, that vote will be counted accurately in a system, and that is to make that system secure, one where cheating and interference are not just difficult, but virtually impossible. Unfortunately, the system we have today falls catastrophically short of that standard. Tonight, I'm announcing the immediate declassification and release of

0: whitehouse.gov. 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Our purpose in disclosing this information is not to weaken confidence in election, but to earn that confidence by confronting vulnerabilities and correcting them very, very quickly. And that's what we're doing. The documents cover five major areas of concern.
1: In 1923, Boris Bazanov, who was a former personal secretary to Joseph Stalin, would later defect. He wrote in his book about what happened in 1923. The book was called The Memoirs of Stalin's Former Secretary, because that's how he was known. You wouldn't know him by Boris Bazanov. And he was talking about not a national election, but the Central Committee of the Communist Party. There was something of a crossroads in Russia at the time, and the determination was going to be who would lead the party, and Stalin was very involved in that. Stalin was the general secretary of the Communist Party, and there was an election to be held. As I said, not a nationwide people's election, but within the party apparatus. And what he did is he consolidated power by forming a triumvirate with Lev Kamenev and Grigory Zinoviev. And what they did is consolidate their coalition to defeat Leon Trotsky, who he did not care for. Well, Vladimir Lenin would go on to, on his deathbed, write a letter about Stalin and how rude he was and how corrupted by power he was. And it's true, he was. He would go on in some form or another to lead Russia or be a part of the leadership team for the next over 40 years. But the quote that is attributed to him by his personal secretary was, "I consider it completely unimportant who in the party will vote or how. But what is extraordinarily important is this: who will count the votes and how." We are at a point in the life of our republic where the Democrats have figured out how to cheat. We are at a point where we are at such odds with the politics of these people. You look at the Muslim socialist in Michigan. You look at Mamdani in New York. You look at Ilhan Omar in Minnesota. You look at AOC. You look at James Tallarico in Texas. These are not people who can be reasoned with. These are people who, if you listen carefully to what they say, and some of them are just outright saying it, are Democrat socialist power hungry, who will consolidate their power and destroy our republic. Election integrity is not a nothing issue. This is extremely important, and we need to explain that to our friends and neighbors.
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0: 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Showing you that we will thwart your influence wherever in the world it is in conflict with our goals. You don't think that China would do everything in their power to change our election if they could, and they can? President Trump, 503.
14: First, they show that over a period of years, starting during the 2020 election cycle, the People's Republic of China carried out what is believed to be the largest compromise of election data in history, resulting in China's illicit acquisition of 220 million U.S. voter files.
0: Okay, let's stop there, Ramon. And then this is the CIA, the deep state, saying it.
14: Up of this colossal security breach is even more disturbing in light of the additional information showing that China engaged in other election-related activities to undermine my first administration and our 2020 campaign. They did not want, and they just didn't want it. They fought like hell not to have it, Donald Trump, to win, and for good reason. As the documents we are releasing show, CIA reporting explicitly stated, and I quote, in mid-2018, the Chinese Communist Party's policy was to leverage all domestic and foreign elements that were opposed to the U.S. president in an effort to reduce the U.S. president's votes and make him resign or prevent his reelection. Isn't that nice?
0: Let's stop there. Also, this is where he gets documented in specific, 505.
14: These are exact quotes from the CIA reporting. The name of the person doing the quote is now under review, but it gets even worse. Raw intelligence obtained by the FBI in 2020, yet buried by rogue bureaucrats, stated that China's activities even included an attempt to manufacture illegal ballots for Joe Biden. Documents show that during this period, dozens of significant CIA and NSA reports about China's election targeting were kept out of the presidential briefing. These were briefings I would get almost every day. Everything was kept out that was of importance. One email among intelligence analysts admitted that they had, quote, deliberately massaged the presidential daily briefing to withhold information regarding Chinese activities related to the election. Another official inside the FBI wrote that she was running, quote, a shadow government, unquote, to keep intelligence about China's election meddling from becoming known and to keep it away from the honorable press. Other officials who witnessed such efforts.
0: Okay, let's stop there for a moment. So we're talking about 2018. They're getting ready for 2020. President Trump is being briefed on hotspots around the world, threats to the country. And we know that high-ranking people, from Comey to Bolton, who's now admitted his crime, to all sorts of folks up and down the FBI, to all the deep state folks that we don't know, that they were working against Trump. They worked against him in 2016. This isn't some Trump humper saying this. These are verifiable facts that have been proven. A lot of people don't want to admit it because then they have to acknowledge, well, what the hell do we do about it? It's better not to believe it or to just not think about it. President Trump made the point that voting machines are extremely exposed to attack. Yes, the Chinese can hack them. In fact, they had a hacker convention, and they brought together these high school and college kids who were master hackers, and they had them hack into some voting machines while an election was not going on, and they were able to do it. So they found the evidence, they opened the investigation, and then the Biden DOJ, this is 507, did something to it.
14: This reporting included precise details about methods to regime develop to digitally alter vote totals in ways that could not be detected even with an audit, no matter how deep they went. This intelligence underscores why we must take urgent action to ensure that our own system can never, ever be hacked or compromised like it was in the past. The fourth set of documents reveals that even when significant evidence of fraud has been detected, it has been buried and covered up. Among the disclosures tonight are FBI files detailing evidence of alleged fraud by a large-scale voter registration operation in Michigan. In 2020, Michigan State Police raided a Democrat Get Out the Vote organization, corrupt group, in Muskegon.
0: All right, well, let's stop there for a second. This is the action, the legislation that President Trump is asking Congress to pass.
14: Finally, to reveal just how vulnerable our elections continue to be, We are releasing the results of a stunning investigation by the Department of Homeland Security. According to the DHS review, state voter rolls, and public records, they identified approximately 278,000 non-citizens who are registered to vote in federal elections. Since Democrat states refused to share their voter files, the real number is actually much higher than that. And it should not be a partisan issue. It should cause to unite us, not to divide us. This should be a cause. We should be united, not divided. In light of the brand new and irrefutable information I have revealed tonight, my administration is in the process of notifying the states whose election data was compromised by the People's Republic of China and many others. We will be working closely to mitigate any harm, and we're taking swift action to ensure that sensitive voter data is better protected so we can never be bought, we can never be hacked, and we can never watch a stolen election again. Tomorrow, the Secretary of Homeland Security will hold a briefing to outline his department's recent work confirming cyber vulnerabilities in our electronic voting systems. They are bad. We're in the process of informing governors, senators, and members of Congress of potential issues in their states. If you look at voting today, it's in such bad shape in so many states, and we are committing to fix it. And we're also committing to be working with those states and local jurisdictions to help them fix and patch known technical vulnerabilities before the midterm elections we have.
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18: 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The Michael Berry Show. 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
0: Don't trust skinny people serving you fried chicken. They need to be big and fat. They need to be so fat they can't stand without leaning on the counter in front of them. So they're supposed to lean on the counter in front of them and look down at you, which creates an odd angle because now you have to kind of squat down to get the right angle to look up. Because if you just look straight through the window, you're going to see about their belt line. And they got the Dunlop going out over the belt, and that's not really making you want to eat a bunch of fried chicken.
32: Clouds will be on the increase overnight, a low of 63. There will be a good chance of showers and storms in the afternoon on Tuesday. There's a chance some of these could be strong and gusty. A few might even be severe with damaging winds. So Tuesday afternoon, evening, stay weather aware. Highs in the low 80s. Storms will be rumbling about the area Tuesday night, gradually ending overnight, but still maybe lingering in a few spots. Your low 63. I'm meteorologist Mark Thibodeau at the Weather Channel on WIBX 950 AM and 92.3 FM.
0: You are the sentinel of the Republic. 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
33: The French braid, the secret is tension, but gentle tension. You're guiding the hair, not disciplining it. I warm a drop of argan oil in my palms first, always, so I'm never tugging. Caroline gets the fishtail. It flatters her bone structure. And Josephine, well, she's been a little distant since the breakup, so she's getting a soft crown braid. Something that says, I'm healing, but I'm still that girl. We do this every Sunday. The three of us, we talk, we vent. I remind them they're so deeply loved. They're stunning, both of you. Josephine's a retired 2008 American Girl. She's not a toy, and she does not sleep in the bin. She sleeps in her bed besides mine. Don't give me that face. We talked about that attitude, Missy. I would die for James Tallarico.
31: Men for Tallarico. Real men, real change. She was an American girl.
0: Just remember this, for those of you who don't like this or that about Paxton. You're not looking for the perfect candidate. You're choosing between two. And if you want to put somebody in the United States Senate who for 6 years will vote, for the next 2 years he'll vote to impeach Trump, but no matter what crazy Democrat they run for president in 2028, he will vote with them 100% of the time. Make no mistake about that. Make no mistake. Why does he come out when they say, tell us one thing you really like? I really like trans kids. You know why he does that? That's not for the voter in Odessa or Beaumont or Livingston. That's to tell New York and L.A., I will say what you want me to say, even in Texas. I'm your guy. Cough up the cash for my campaign. And Reid Hoffman's doing it. He is. Let's turn to Alexandria Ocasio-Cortez. She can say more aggressive things because she represents New York. Uh-huh. So she went down to Memphis on Friday. Somewhere between the Bronx and Beale Street, she picked up an accent. Now, I want you to understand this. She's in the Bronx, but she's come down to Memphis to stump for a fellow named Justin Pearson, a state rep who's running for Congress, and she's standing in front of a crowd that's mostly black. And all of a sudden, this girl from Parkchester, who has never in her life said y'all and meant it, starts talking like she's been running a tent revival off Highway 61 since she was old enough to walk. The actor Michael Rapaport, not exactly a MAGA guy you'll remember, said she sounded like a Southern Baptist preacher. Well, I think that was the intention. Anyway, let's check in with her. Clip 14, Fox News.
3: Efforts that it took for them to get to that moment, we must double as we descend here on Memphis to organize and care for our brothers and sisters. We cannot afford to leave Tennessee behind. We cannot afford to leave Kentucky behind, Alabama behind, Mississippi behind, Georgia behind, South Carolina behind. There is no country when we are split apart. About a month or two ago, we were in Montgomery, Alabama. Sister Presley and I were in Montgomery, Alabama. And one of the things that we said was that it is time for the North to roll up to the South. We will not be chased out of places anymore, brothers and sisters.
0: Oh.
3: It is going to take all of us together,
0: yes,
3: rejecting the separation,
0: that's
3: for
0: it,
3: us to organize and speak life into one another, because we will see the day,
0: that's
3: where we
0: it,
3: will turn the crooked path straight.
0: Crooked path straight. Oh, yes. They're not going to leave their friends behind. They have taken up the mantle of Barney Frank. Do not leave your friends behind. This is a woman who once declared herself the boss. Now she is referring to the U.S. Senate as having been founded on Jim Crow, a concept that did not exist until 150 years after the founding of the U.S. Senate. That's clip number 402, Ramon.
4: I don't support the filibuster. I don't support elements of this institution that we know, were founded on Jim Crow.
0: Yep, Jim Crow, slavery. We didn't get into it much yet, but the Democrat Party of Texas had at their state convention a few weeks ago down in Corpus Christi, where they had where they nominated James Tallarico. They had a number of trans presenters. And, of course, they did the thing where they said that we're on stolen land. And they had the coalition as part of the Democrat Party that the land they and you are standing on is stolen land. I don't know if we're supposed to give it back and who we're going to give it to. It would be interesting to see maybe some marauding tribe of Indians who have raped the women and would like their land back because they stole it from the last group of inhabitants and they want it back. That's the party Tallarico's part of. And understand this. It doesn't matter what he believes at heart. He has to do what they demand of him. That's why Biden ended up so far to the left when that wasn't his career. That's what happens with these people. They do what they have to do, not what they believe. So it really doesn't matter what Tallarico believes. It matters what he signals because he's signaling who he'll be if he's elected. Alexandria Ocasio-Cortez with a fake accent. Remember, Kamala Harris had a fake accent. It's part of the playbook. Let's not forget, this all started with Hillary Clinton's School of Accents.
31: America, now's your chance to enroll in the Hillary Clinton School of Accents in the comfort of your own living room. Learn all her accents through the decades. You'll enjoy the golden Arkansas era.
5: The road to being somebody in this society starts with education.
31: But that's not all. If you act now, you can get the double Southern box set DVDs, including When She Spoke to the Black Folk.
6: I don't feel no ways tired. I come too far. Nobody told me that the road would be easy.
31: A chameleon voice for the decades.
6: I don't believe he brought me this far.
31: Rolling Stone magazine calls it the accent Rosetta Stone. TV Guide says it's the taming of the shrew in reverse. You'll hear from former alumni like Kamala Harris and Jasmine Crockett, who say this course is so effective they used it to sound more black.
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8: 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Just go Google. You'll find some.
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0: Wisconsin Congressman Gwen Moore has a message for her party. Enough tiptoeing around. Enough euphemism. Enough Democrat, socialist, and progressive values and whatever other mileage they've been squeezing out of the word equity. Just say it. Say what you mean. The word is socialism. She wants her party to own it. And you know what? I can halfway respect the honesty. When your opponent finally tells you who they are, listen and believe them.
1: Regulating industries so that they don't dump poison into the water and the air. They want to call that socialist. To try to have alternative energy sources and to diminish our fossil fuel imprint. They call that socialist. So I think that Democrats have got to stop being shy about that term.
0: They used to get angry if you called them a socialist. Now they admit it. Gavin Newsom heard him. He's ready. Capitalism as we know it is gone. He's got something better. He's not sure what it is yet, but capitalism is not it. This is the governor of the largest economy in the United States, and he is done with the system that built it.
2: Something's fundamentally broken here. And that wealth is creating power, power locking in rules and regulations, locking everybody else out. You can't play in the margins anymore. We can't fail more efficiently. Certainly nostalgia is not working. I would argue socialism not going to work. But capitalism as we know it doesn't work either.
0: You want to know what Gavin Newsom's replacement for capitalism looks like in practice? Elon Musk left California. Joe Rogan left California. The two most powerful voices in America media to leave a state left California. And when asked about it, Newsom's response, and I want you to hear this, is pride. He's proud they left.
3: California has a progressive tax structure. That's the real reason a lot of these folks left.
4: Right.
3: Come on, let's have this conversation.
4: Yeah.
3: They don't like progressive tax. They like regressive tax policy. Where's Rogan live? In one of the most regressive tax states in America that tax poor people more. Poor people are taxed more than the richest 1%. In Texas, places like Florida. That's what they celebrate. They promote. They are high tax states, but not for them. Mm-hmm. You can't claim California is a high tax state. High tax for who? The 1% progressive tax state. Regressive taxes persist in these red states, particularly these large red states. And I think that is a state of mind that also is something that I believe in and needs to be promoted in relationship to your question around wealth and income inequality. And I'll tell you, it was interesting. I had on my podcast, Steve Bannon, who was making a case. He didn't say the word California, but he sure as hell sounded like someone making the case for California.
0: You can stop, Gavin. So Gwen Moore wants to embrace socialism. Gavin Newsom says capitalism doesn't work. Elon and Rogan left California. And on CNN, Dana Bash asked Gavin Newsom point blank, your cost of living is insanely high. How do you account for that?
5: People are struggling all across the country. California has the highest cost of living in the nation. The state's prices are 11% higher than the national average. We were actually out to dinner here in Nashville last night. We met a couple from California. Yeah. They moved out of California because they couldn't afford the rent or even to buy a home and also start a family.
6: Yeah, we've had hundreds of thousands of people move in California. The last 2-3 years, we've seen population growth. As you know, we moved from 6th to the 4th largest economy in the world, and we dominate now in every key industry, from AI, quantum, robotics. We dominate in ag. We dominate forestry.
5: But people are struggling to afford things like your mom was.
6: And that's why we did $11 insulin.
0: We have this little thing that we can hang our hat on over here, the insulin prices. California is now considering a bill. I think it passed the Senate and it's going to the Assembly or vice versa. It's passed through one of their chambers of legislature that would make illegal aliens. It would give $150,000 to each illegal alien in taxpayer money to buy a home. Listen to this.
4: In the meantime, illegal immigrants in California now one step closer to receiving state funds that they could use for a down payment on a home. Senior national correspondent William LaJeunesse reports. Hi, William.
7: Well, Martha, the bill just passed the state Senate. Now goes back to the assembly where Democrats have a supermajority and aides tell me it is likely to pass. The bill makes illegal migrants eligible for $150,000 to buy a new home. Lawmakers created the program so citizens and legal residents could afford to live here. But last week, Democrats changed the law to say this: an applicant who meets requirements for the loan assistance program shall not be disqualified solely based on the applicant's immigration status.
8: The social and economic benefits of homeownership should be accessible to everyone, regardless of immigration status.
7: So the program provides first-time buyers with a zero-interest loan up to 20% of the home's purchase price. So that's up to $150,000 cash up front for a down payment and closing costs. This year, this $255 million program sold out in 11 hours, requiring a lottery. 18,000 applied, 2,000 got loans. And when a home sells, the state is repaid.
0: That's good. You can wrap it up. I think people get the point that this is what we're dealing with. This is what they want to do to this country. The left loves socialism. The governor of California is their front runner in 2028, and he loves socialism. He would socialize the American economy. He's got to get to the left of Mamdani. It never works, but they keep shoving it down our throats. And places like NPR that was getting taxpayer money to promote socialism, they think capitalism, they think freedom, they think opportunity is the devil.
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10: Good evening. 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Tonight we talk about capitalism. Oh, the machine. The great grinding machine that takes the reeds of human dignity and weaves them into profit. 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Which is a perfect moment to mention my new book, Capitalism is from the Devil, now a New York Times bestseller. 300,000 copies. 300,000. I don't say that to brag. 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But back to the evils. You see, the billionaire does not sleep. He accumulates. While you dream, he is somewhere converting a wetland into a parking structure. This is the sickness at the heart of it all. Greed, dressed up as ambition. Exploitation, wearing the little hat of innovation. We must reject it. All of it. Except the book. The book you should buy for a loved one or several loved ones. Stay with us. Coming up next, Meadowlark Fernsworth will demonstrate how to knit a sweater for a tree that she feels has been emotionally neglected by the forest. The tree did not consent to the interview. I'm Wesley Cardigan, and this has been Hard Facts, Soft Voices.

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4: The 10th day of strikes complete. I'm Lisa Lucera, Fox News. U.S. Central Command says it's concluded today's attacks on military targets in Iran as it tries to step up the pressure to get Tehran to open the Strait of Hormuz. This coming after a deadly weekend for U.S. troops, where three service members were killed in an Iranian strike in Jordan Friday.
5: The military identified those killed as 25-year-old First Lieutenant Tyler James Feehan and Private Isabella Gonzalez. She was only 19. The military initially listed another service member as missing, although human remains have been found. A fourth service member died Saturday in Iraq while detonating a downed Iranian drone.
4: Fox's Alex Hogan at the White House. Iran's interior minister traveled to Pakistan, a key mediator for talks, but it's unclear what new deal could be reached to end the fighting. A man arrested this morning in Manhattan after the FBI says he showed up at a federal building where they hold immigration hearings with an anti-ICE sign, poured gas at an employee entrance, lit it with a lighter and a firework, then pulled out an airsoft rifle. FBI special agent in charge, James Barnicle, says Andrew Arabaka slightly injured three people before he was tackled by a security guard.
6: Mr. Arabaka was looking to injure people and harm people.
4: Barnicle says Arabaka was in the Army from 2001 to 2005, where he repaired Patriot missile systems. The Trump administration opens a new investigation into international student aid at Harvard, accusing the Ivy League school of excluding American students from scholarships offered by Chinese donors.
7: The DOJ claims that amounts to illegal discrimination. Harmeet Dhillon, who heads the Justice Department's Civil Rights Division, said schools cannot get federal funding while at the same time taking foreign money to use only for aid to students from abroad.
4: Fox's Gernal Scott. Harvard denies the allegations. 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
4: Senator Darlene Graham making it official, telling Fox's Sean Hannity she'll run for a full Senate term.
20: I know I'm a hard worker. I learned that from Lindsey.
4: Darlene Graham was appointed to temporarily fill her brother's Senate seat last week after Lindsey Graham's sudden death. A former Mexican drug lord sentenced to life in prison.
21: Ismael El Mayo Zambada's sentencing in Brooklyn Federal Court marks an end to the U.S. government's years-long fight to bring the Sinaloa cartel co-founder to justice. He was arrested in 2024 and is accused of plotting murders and ordering torture as he and his co-founder, Joaquin El Chapo Guzman, grew the cartel into the world's largest largest drug trafficking organization. Prosecutors say they flooded the U.S. with tons of cocaine, fentanyl, methamphetamines, and other drugs. Zambada, who was 76, pleaded guilty in August of 2025 after the death penalty was taken off the table. Guzman was convicted in 2019 and is serving a life sentence at a federal supermax prison. In New York City, Tanya J. Powers, Fox News.
4: An award show is taking steps to be shorter.
12: The Television Academy is trimming its primetime Emmy telecast, voting to move five categories off the September 14th broadcast and onto the earlier ceremony September 5th and 6th. The categories getting bumped, writing for a variety series, supporting actor and actress in a limited series or movie, and writing and directing for a limited series or movie. That brings the primetime countdown to 19 awards compared to 26 last year. The Academy says the goal, more creativity with room for musical performances, comedy bits, and speeches that aren't racing the clock. The primetime Emmys air September 14th on NBC. Michelle Polino, Fox News.
4: At the box office this weekend, Christopher Nolan's The Odyssey came out on top, earning a massive $124.5 million its opening weekend. I'm Lisa LaSera. This is Fox News.
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16: Clouds will be on the increase overnight, a low of 63. There will be a good chance of showers and storms in the afternoon on Tuesday. There's a chance some of these could be strong and gusty. A few might even be severe with damaging winds. So Tuesday afternoon, evening, stay weather aware. Highs in the low 80s. Storms will be rumbling about the area Tuesday night, gradually ending overnight, but still maybe lingering in a few spots. Your low 63. I'm meteorologist Mark Thibodeau at the Weather Channel on WIBX, 950 AM and 92.3 FM.
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18: You know, the only other adversary of ours who's anywhere near as good as the Russians is China. So why should Russia have all the fun? And since Russia is clearly backing Republicans, why don't we ask China to back us?
22: First, they show that over a period of years, starting during the 2020 election cycle, the People's Republic of China carried out what is believed to be the largest compromise of election data in history, resulting in China's illicit acquisition of 220 million U.S. voter files. That information includes names, addresses, phone numbers, political party preferences, and other sensitive data that would be needed to register to vote and engage in other nefarious activities, which is exactly what was happening.

Compounding the travesty, the second set of documents we are releasing reveals that members of the deep state, very, very famous group of people, many cases, in our intelligence agency work to actively suppress and downplay information about the extent of China's sinister election.

Yet those responsible for sounding the alarm instead kept the information secret and hidden. They did not disclose to me as president or to anyone else, and to the best of our knowledge, they did not inform Congress. In fact, all they kept saying is, this is the most secure election in the history of our country.

0: Stephen Miller, the deputy chief of staff, has turned out to be one of the more inspired choices to serve in an administration in quite some time. Because he's not some political hack, not a guy who runs for office, gets elected. This is a stepping stone in his career, a way to a board membership. He knows what he knows. He knows what he doesn't. He thinks through. He has an actual worldview, more than any politician typically that you will see who would serve in such a position, or a guy pulled from a law firm because he's a close friend of the president or he's trusted. This is a guy who really understands the world. I don't agree with everything he does. I want to be clear on that. But he does have a clear vision for where this administration is going. He's the deputy chief of staff, and here's his comparison. You need a driver's license to rent a car. You need a driver's license to have, or you need a passport to board a plane for an international flight. You need a photo ID to buy a beer, to cash a check, to even pick up a prescription. And you know what requires less verification than any of those? Voting in a federal election. He's got an analogy, and Olive Garden is involved.
1: A customer is a real thing. A customer at the Olive Garden was

0: tactic that the left always uses to try to protect itself from facing criminal punishment. It is essential that we are wise enough and strong enough to understand that these appeals must fall on deaf ears. When the leftist, who does not believe in freedom, who does not believe in civil rights, who does not believe in any ordered notion of justice, protests that we are violating his rights, understand that he is lying to try to persuade people who are not closely following the political scene that some injustice has been perpetrated against him. We must stay the course and be completely unflinching in the pursuit of justice against these enemies of civilization. If the left is allowed to use the real or actual threat of violence to destabilize our institutions, then those institutions cannot and will not succeed.
1: You know, there was an interview that I think shows everything you want to see. I won't have a chance to get to it. We'll get to it either in the next hour or tomorrow. Is by a fellow named Gustavo Gordillo. Not that that matters. He's an advisor to Mamdani. He's a fellow activist. He's a fellow who fancies himself an intellectual. He dresses like a cross between Salvador Dali and Che Guevara. And he spouts these platitudes, just as Hugo Chavez did before he destroyed Venezuela, just as Fidel Castro did before he destroyed Cuba, just as Pol Pot did before he destroyed Cambodia. And you can just go on and on and on down the list. There was a 17-year reign of terror in Ethiopia under a socialist communist model that just devastated that country. And that's when most Ethiopians that you will meet in this country left the country they loved so much. Most people don't want to leave their homeland, where they speak the language, where their relatives live. It's mother's milk to them. They support the soccer team. They love the foods. They love the culture. They're comfortable in the language. Their family's there. They went to school there. They grew up there. Most people love where they're from. They have to leave because of socialism. Don't do that to this country.
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12: 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This morning we were talking, our show team, about marriage, and we're all married and we're all dudes, and we're all talking about the fact that were we not married, we wouldn't be where we are in life. You know, between kids and happiness and stability, and There's complementary angles between men and women. And a good woman is the best thing you can have in life for your overall happiness. It is just true. And so what got us talking about is Jim Mudd, our creative director, sent an email around. We were all listening to it, and it was this audio.
13: What advice? I know I've asked this, but I want to take another swing at it, give you another opportunity. What advice do you have someone watching this who's newly married or who is about to be?
14: Do you think that when you are very old and your wife is very old and ugly and wrinkled and fat and not very bright or even nasty, that you will still find her beautiful? If so, marry her. The last view I had of my wife in the nursing home, about an hour after she died, I fell in love with her again. Here is a wasted, emaciated, wrinkled, suffering body.

0: It's as beautiful as a crucifix. Because that body ain't going to last, but the soul is. So if you don't love her soul, but just love her body, don't get married.
1: That was Peter Kreeft, a professor of philosophy at Boston College. I don't know that that matters, but his words do. And we started taking calls. And I got to tell you, and I read emails all day on the subject, and we wanted to share a few with you, and hopefully it'll give some of you some motivation to be a better wife, better husband. How about that? Robert, you're on the Michael Berry Show. What is your marriage advice?
2: Well, Michael, I have a bit of advice that's wrapped around baseball. So some days you don't know whether you're pitching or catching.
1: Oh.
2: But you got to know you're in the game, and you got to start there. And some days it's better than others. So you just got to keep on knowing that the person you've chosen and she's chosen you will last as long as you can play.
1: Amen. Thank you, Robert. Lori, you're up, sweetheart. What is your marriage advice?
3: Well, the guy has to pick the girl. My husband always refers to me as his smoking hot bride. I refer to him as my smoking hot cabana boy. You got to keep it fresh, fun, exciting. Yes, the guy has to pick the girl. And you actually, that advice before the break was right. Personality overlooks. Looks fade. And so, yes, you just have to have fun and keep it fresh.
1: Amen. Well said. Thank you. Gary, what is your marital advice, good sir?
4: All right, well, after 46 years, the thing I always like to tell young people when they're starting out is two words, please and thank you. It always worked for me.
1: Isn't it amazing? Isn't it amazing once you have the right mindset, how everything changes, how your relationships, not just with your spouse, but with friends, once you have the right perspective, I was looking at... Jim Mudd had sent his very similar. Pick your battles. Not everything is worth bickering over. You know, it's amazing in a relationship because the marriage is the one that lasts the longest. It's longer than your work. It's longer than your friends move away. And you're going to spend a lot of time with that person. And marriages that last are where people can realize there is no winning an argument. What are you winning? What are you up against? That is selfish. It is indulgent and it is harmful. And long term, it's very harmful. Deacon Max, you're up. What you got?
5: Howdy, Michael.
1: Yes, sir.
5: Yeah, that's Deacon Max. I'm one of the older guys at work. Yes, uh-huh. Sir. I'm one of the older guys at work. And when I'm asked, you know, how do you stay married for so long? I tell the younger guys, it's really, really simple. Love is a choice. It's not just a feeling. In fact, it's not a feeling because we're commanded to love, so it can't be a feeling. One of the things that I tell them is, I ask them, if you were at dinner with this woman that you love that you're thinking about marrying, and a crazy man walked in with a gun and was going to hurt her, and you could stop him, but it would cost you your life, would you do it? And they all say yes, without hesitation. I say, of course, because we're men, and we're meant to protect. But hopefully, that crazy person who wishes ill never shows up. It doesn't get you off the hook. You still give your life for her.
1: Sure.
5: It just won't be heroic. It'll be every day, little by little.
1: Well said, Deacon Max. Jacob, what is your marital advice?
6: Michael, we've been married for 21 years, and the first few years of that, I was a knucklehead and made a bunch of bad choices and realized that it wasn't going to come easy for everything to work out. And the biggest advice I have is to see your faults and fix your faults and then never stop working on that. Once you get one, we'll call it a problem fixed, something else is going to come up, right? You're going to always have arguments and disagreements. It happens. It's natural. The main thing is for the men out there, don't be so daggum stubborn. It's okay to work on yourself and change for the better. That's the best thing that we did. And 21 years in now, and we took the jump and started our own business together about a year ago. Been working side by side for about 3 years, and we spend probably 98% of our time together or more, and it's been just an absolute wonderful ride.
1: What kind of business?
6: We own a commercial landscape and irrigation company operating here in the Houston area.
1: Good for you. It's hard. It's hard to run a business together and be married, right? You multiply the potential problems. Good for you. Thank you for the call, Jacob. And it takes a big man to say that you were the knucklehead, because often that is the case, especially young men. Ed, you're on the Michael Berry Show. What's your advice?
7: Well, I've been married 25 years, and unlike Mr. Jacob just called, my wife and I do not run our business together because it helps our marriage. But just know the hard times are coming. Don't know when, don't know what, but it's going to come. And if you're prepared, it's like, oh, that was the hard thing. Let's work through it together.
1: Jim, you're on the Michael Berry Show. Go ahead.
8: My wife and I met 49 years ago on Messal over in Germany. Next month, we will have been married for 49 years. And we're hoping to go back over there next year to Germany to celebrate it for 50. But people ask that question. How do you do it? I said, well, there's two main factors. And like Pat just said, number one, you got to have God in the mixture. And number two, it's not a 50-50 type of a situation. It's everybody, both partners giving 100% plus. We both came from divorced parents, you know, and we had a little bit too much free time on our hands when we was over in Munich one weekend. And she got pregnant, and we sat down and talked about it. And we just looked at each other and said, you know what? We're not going to let that happen in our marriage. And her dad gave us 6 months. But thank God we made it this far.
1: When President Trump said that he's worried the Chinese have already hacked into a lot of American systems and they can hack into our election system, you know, I grow frustrated over the fact that it's like the American people, our voting systems, our bank accounts, our personal phones are being hacked out of Nigeria or India or China or any Romania. It's frustrating. And do you know that there are data brokers that are selling your information, not just your phone and your email, but all sorts of details? And they correlate that to what you buy and where you live. 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
1: Told some stupid joke on Facebook the other day, and this guy says,
35: "That's a long way around to get to a punchline. It wasn't even that good."
1: And I said, "What else did you have to do? You're on Facebook. You have no right to complain. There's a whole world out there. The weather's turned. It's beautiful. The leaves are turning. The air is crisp. You're alive. And you're on Facebook."
0: Clouds will be on the increase overnight, a low of 63. There will be a good chance of showers and storms in the afternoon on Tuesday. There's a chance some of these could be strong and gusty. A few might even be severe with damaging winds. So Tuesday afternoon, evening, stay weather aware. Highs in the low 80s. Storms will be rumbling about the area Tuesday night, gradually ending overnight, but still maybe lingering in a few spots. Your low 63. I'm meteorologist Mark Thibodeau at the Weather Channel on WIBX, 950 AM and 92.3 FM.
1: 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To the future of our country. And we took just a few of those calls, and we're going to share them with you. If you want to hear all of them, then go to the podcast from this morning, and you'll hear them in their full form. But our creative director made kind of a highlight reel of our favorites of those calls, or calls that really made a point. All right, let's go to Pat. Pat, you're on the Michael Berry Show. Go ahead, sir.
36: To me, what's important about it is that I've been married 46 years. And if you look at the vows, if you look at what people say in terms of loving one another, where does that love come from? And we have an affection for one another to start with, and that's how we get across the altar. But what's going to make it stick is more than learning how to get along. because there's some pretty deep ravines that you got to go through, some pretty high hills that you got to help each other over. And either one and anything in between is going to take a strength that you just don't have. And when you can come to terms with that and recognize, I need what I need. I need the source of this love I'm supposed to have for this woman or husband, be whatever the case, then you decide that you're going to go to the well and make sure that you bring that home. And that's how we get through it, is because there's times where that's the only friend you got, and it's what keeps you in the game. But then you're becoming something, not just staying together for so long. You're becoming something over time as a couple and as an individual, not just with each other, but in relationship to God. And that's what I got to keep in mind every day, because I fall short, but he makes up the difference.
1: That is very well said, Pat. That is very well said. Thank you for the call. Thank you for sharing. Glenn, is what is your marriage advice based on either success or failure?
2: Hello, Michael Berry. Well, my credentials are I have been married 54 years to the young lady I met 60 years ago in junior high school. We wanted to make sure that we led a life together, and what we found as we meandered our way through is that if you get married with the idea of being a contract, especially a contract with contingencies, you're probably not going to make it. But if you live and learn together, and marriage is a covenant, and a covenant I would define is that commitment to one another where there is no scorecard, because life throws at you all kinds of things. Sometimes you'll get out of it more than you deserve, and sometimes you have to give more than you think you should. But if each of you contribute that way to the team effort, then if my history serves as an example. We have had a wonderful life. I've got three professional sons that have done wonderfully, and Nancy and I are just feeling great about life at this stage of life.
1: You know, you kind of refer to something that I notice a lot of the guys that have been married 40 plus years talk about, and that is building. That is, you know, kind of like a church. It's not the structure. It's the relationships. It's the trust. You build something bigger. I didn't go to summer camp, but it's like the concepts of summer camp, you know, rope training or something. You're beginning to understand that there is something special, that the whole is greater than the sum of the parts. And I just hear that in yours and everybody's advice that's coming through, that using different words, but it's the same concept. Chuck, you're on the Michael Berry Show. Go ahead, sir.
3: Me and my wife have been married 45 years. I'm her third, and she's my second. But my biggest advice to people is, you hear lots of people say that relationships are 50-50. Well, we found it's a lot better if relationships are 75-75, so you have that 50 in the middle you can live in. Because some days it's up to her, and some days it's up to me. But if we didn't have that part in the middle to live in, I think we'd be in trouble.
1: That, have you ever heard the term Venn diagram? It's okay if you haven't. I only discovered it a few years ago. Okay. The idea that you take two circles and you kind of begin to merge them together, and that part that shares in the middle, like the Olympic, you know, circles, then there is that part on the outside that is your 25%. That is a really interesting way to say that, Chuck. I like that. What do you do for a living?
3: I'm retired now. I was a planner, scheduler, estimator for about 40 years.
1: For whom?
3: I worked for Starcon for 22 and for Brown & Root for 20.
1: Okay. Was Brown & Root first or last?
3: Brown & Root first after I got out of the Navy. I went to work for them as a welder. I met my wife on the job. I was a boilermaker and she was a millwright.
1: I grew up around a lot of boilermakers and millwrights. you know, it's funny because Brown and Root ran afoul of the union, and they didn't have a union at DuPont where my dad was, but he was a union sympathizer because he was labor. And it was interesting because Brown and Root was getting a lot of grief from the union members in Orange, and Orange at that time was probably 90% union sympathizer, if not membership. And there was a bumper sticker, and I thought it was the funniest thing because I was in about sixth grade, and it said, "If it's brown and root, flush it." And we thought that was the funniest darn thing you could possibly have.
3: When I was at Shell, right after I got out of the service, we had a superintendent. We were working there, the Shell craftsmen, Boilermakers, Pipefitters, Welders, all them. They were all union. And the superintendent come out to his car one day, and there was a piece of cheese hanging on his rearview mirror. Because we were rat contractors.
1: I grew up just down the street. I literally rode my bike past the Pipefitters Union. You're pushing all of my buttons by referring to your military time as when you got out of the service. Thank you for the call, Chuck. Lisa, you're on the Michael Berry Show. Go ahead.
4: Hey, Michael. How are you? I have been married 49 years, and I have a couple of pieces of advice. One is from my husband, who has told our three boys when they married, pick a partner that will help you pull the wagon, not somebody that will sit in the wagon while you do all the work. Because marriage is teamwork. Building a future together is teamwork. And if you have somebody that all they're going to do is sit in the wagon, it's going to be incredibly hard for you in all aspects. And the other piece of advice came from an older gentleman during a counseling class. My son was in his wife for getting married.
1: Hold on right there, Lisa. Pat, Tony, the rest of you, I can't see the rest of the list. Hang tight, I'll get right to you. And we have some spots open. 713-999-1000.
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1: If you ever go in for surgery, you know, your church, your Sunday school class, your family, they've all been praying for you, and you're so nervous. You get a good night of sleep the night before. 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

0: issue of marriages and why they matter. And, you know, the idea of marrying someone and staying married for 40 or 50 years, you see that less and less. And the idea that having a rough day or a rough week means ending the marriage, I think there are long-term consequences to that. There are. I do believe there are relationships, especially if there's violence involved, abuse involved, that need to end. But I think most marriages can be worked out. I think there's highs and lows. Heck, I don't like myself every day. I don't think most people do. You shut up, Ramon. You don't like your job every day, right? You don't like your favorite restaurant every time you go there. One day the owner's not there and everything feels like it went to hell, or your favorite waiter's not there. They didn't get the dish right. They had a bad day. We all have a bad day. But if you're building something, you don't walk away. You stay in there. You make it work, because it will turn the corner. You will make a little more money. You will get out of the financial doldrums. Your kid will turn around and turn out to be a wonderful young man or young woman. It will happen. I would love to hear from you. You can email me through their website, michaelberryshow.com. While you're there, you can buy our merch. You can sign up for my daily blast. But you can send me an email and share yours, because we're going to do another one of these shows in the future. And I'm just printing out all the great advice you folks have been sending. So enjoy this and send me an email with your thoughts and perspectives. Lisa, you had one more thing to say about I think it was about your kids, and we had to cut you off. Go ahead.
1: We asked our kids to pray about their choice for the spouse, and that our one request was that they go to Christian counseling prior to marriage. And one son in particular went to a counseling session at our church, and an older gentleman told the best advice, and he said to the men and the women, sometimes you just got to take off your tool belt. Your spouse doesn't necessarily need you to solve every problem. What they need for you to do is listen to what they're saying and validate what they're saying. They don't always need you to fix it. Take off your tool belt sometimes and just listen.
0: That is so well said. Thank you for the call. You know, I think one of the great challenges in modern America with the view of what is feminism or womanhood or sexual roles is that you have women who don't see themselves in a traditional feminine role, whether that's maternity, whether that's as a bride, whether that's feminine in that matter, in any sense of the word. And those individuals have made a hard drive to the basket to take control of what is femininity. It is a desire to say, women are not these things. And I think what's been left behind is women who do identify the way women have for thousands of years as women. And they do want to meet a man, and they do want to have a family. And they do see value in that. And so what you had was these women who that's not for them, and they drove to they fiercely insinuated themselves at the head of the pack of the political process on the Democrat side, and that's what they are. That's their message. And so men who are married to traditional women who are their wives and their partners and the mother of their children, their co-parents, and go to church with them, they don't know how to deal with these kind of women, these angry, vicious, Wolverine women. And they're the ones that are trying to, you know, claim we're speaking out for women's rights. And then you get a woman who is married and raises the kids, and she stays at home and runs a household and all that. But sometimes she feels a little underappreciated. And sometimes she feels a little put upon, and sometimes fill in the blanks. And so sometimes that message can ring out to them, but they don't understand. Kamala Harris is not speaking for you. She does not respect you. We learned what Hillary Clinton thought about women when she lost the election in 2016. And in late November of that year, a few weeks after the election, she gave a speech in Chicago where she said that women had cost her the election because they had stupidly voted with their husbands. That told her what she thinks about you, like cattle. Elizabeth, you're on the Michael Berry Show. What's your advice, sweetheart?
2: My advice, my husband and I were married for 40 years. I lost him the Monday of Hurricane Harvey. Oh. We were married right out of high school. And while everybody was taking bets on when the baby was due, 2 years later, actually, or how long it would last, my great-grandmother pulled me to the side, and she told me, if you can discern the difference between being yelled at and being yelled to, you are going to be just fine. Hmm. Because when they come through that door at the end of the day, they've had a bad day, they're grumping and thumping and just really short with you, know that it's not you. Don't match that energy. Pour them a soothing beverage, turn the shower on, take the kids outside, and let them decompress, because he's not yelling at you. And do you want him to take any of those emotions somewhere else? No. Same thing. If he walked through the door and I told him, take your children, then right. He knew, hey, let's go get an ice cream. Let mama have a shower. Listen. So that kind of give and take,
0: yes.
2: And being able to recognize what's coming through the door, we lasted 40 years, and it was amazing.
0: What did he
2: pass
0: on?
2: Very last day. He had complications of diabetes, and it was called autonomic neuropathy, where the mm-hmm. vagal nerve begins to neuropathy, and it disconnects the brain from the rest of the body. It's progressive. There's nothing they can do, and it is terminal.
0: What did he do for a living?
2: He was an aircraft mechanic, and for the first 2 years, he was also on dialysis. And for the first 2 years of dialysis, he still put in his 40.
0: Mm-hmm.
2: So,
0: Elizabeth, was it your mother or your grandmother that gave you that advice?
2: It was my great-grandmother on my mother's side.
0: And what was her name?
2: Her name was Perlana Noreen.
0: Perlana Noreen. That is, I got to tell you, that is such brilliant advice. That really sticks out to me as just brilliant advice. Know the difference between being yelled at or shouted at and shouted to. Because sometimes I come home and I'm ranting and raving, and my wife will kind of almost apologize, and I'll say, whoa, no. I'm sorry. I'm not yelling at you. And now I can say, I'm not yelling at you. I'm yelling to you. You are my sounding board when I come home. Thank you for the call, Lisa, Elizabeth. George, you're up, sir. Go ahead.
3: Yes. The secret to a successful marriage of 54 years is to roll over every morning, tell your wife, I apologize for something you did the day before or something you're going to do that day. Get out of trouble before you're in trouble. And she never, ever said, I told you so. She would always remind me if I made a mistake and was about to make it again. She'd never say, I told you so. She'd just give me a friendly reminder. Remember what happened the last time. So,
0: George, did your wife pass?
3: Yes.
0: How long ago?
3: January.
0: Of this year?
3: Yeah.
0: God bless you. After how many years?
3: 54.
0: Holy smokes. We're not supposed to outlive our wives. I believe that. It's hard.
3: Yeah, that's true. I took care of her the last 5 years.
4: Ladies and gentlemen, Elvis has left the building. Thank you and good night.
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2: Continued strikes. I'm Sue Guzman, Fox News. The Pentagon launching strikes against Iran for the 10th straight night. This is after three service members were killed in Jordan. President Trump reacting to their deaths.
3: It was one ballistic missile attack from Iran on Friday. Here's what President Trump had to say.
4: We feel very badly, but you know, those great people, those great patriots were out there fighting that Iran cannot have a nuclear weapon.
3: Iran, in the meantime, continues to lash out at U.S. partners in the region, launching attacks against both Kuwait and Bahrain. This as public figures in Iran, including the foreign minister, remain defiant. British military officials, meantime, say that at least two ships in the Strait of Hormuz have been hit by projectiles and that as few as five ships managed to pass through that critical strait.
2: Fox's Steve Harrigan, a fourth service member, was killed in northern Iraq. And it also comes as Iran attacked another tanker in the Strait of Hormuz early Tuesday, forcing its crew to abandon ship. A fifth of all crude oil and natural gas traded typically passes through the Strait of Hormuz in peacetime. Authorities in New York City giving an update on the investigation after a man started a fire outside federal offices in Lower Manhattan.
5: Local and federal law enforcement say Andrew Arabaca lit gasoline and fired a pellet gun outside government offices where immigration court was held. Three people were hurt. He's now in federal custody. FBI special agent in charge in New York, James Barnicle, said Arabaca told them directly.
6: He was targeting the building. And he was okay if he hurt or killed people going in and out of the building.
5: Arabaca also had knives and other weapons on him. NYPD Commissioner Jessica Tisch said he may have had tactical training.
7: He is believed to be a U.S. Army veteran.
5: He also had a sign protesting ICE.
2: Fox's Gernal Scott. 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
2: President Trump imposing 50% tariffs on most Canadian goods, declaring our neighbors to the north as unfairly discriminated against American autos, alcohol, and dairy products. The move could unleash a new wave of economic chaos with risks of higher inflation. The new 50% import taxes would include energy products, potatoes, fish, and critical minerals. UK officially has a new prime minister now.
10: After 2 years, the unpopular Labour Party figure Keir Starmer formally stepped down today as PM, handing in his resignation to King Charles and promising full support to his Labour Party successor, Andy Burnham. The one-time Manchester mayor asked and received permission from the king to run the next UK government. He is the seventh prime minister the country has had in the last 10 years. Speaking in front of the PM's residence at No. 10 Downing Street, Burnham promised the biggest political change in 40 years. Burnham is calling for the privatization of public utilities, an increase in public housing, and help on affordability issues. In London, Greg Falcon, Fox News.
2: A former Mexican drug lord is sent to prison for life in New York City.
11: Ismael El Mayo Zambada's sentencing in Brooklyn federal court marks an end to the U.S. government's years-long fight to bring the Sinaloa cartel co-founder to justice. He was arrested in 2024 and is accused of plotting murders and ordering torture as he and his co-founder, Joaquin El Chapo Guzman, grew the cartel into the world's largest drug trafficking organization. Prosecutors say they flooded the U.S. with tons of cocaine, fentanyl, methamphetamines, and other drugs. Zambada, who was 76, pleaded guilty in August of 2025 after the death penalty was taken off the table. Guzman was convicted in 2019 and is serving a life sentence at a federal supermax prison. In New York City, Tanya J. Powers, Fox News.
2: I'm Sue Guzman. This is Fox News.
12: Clouds will be on the increase overnight, a low of 63. There will be a good chance of showers and storms in the afternoon on Tuesday. There's a chance some of these could be strong and gusty. A few might even be severe with damaging winds. So Tuesday afternoon, evening, stay weather aware. Highs in the low 80s. Storms will be rumbling about the area Tuesday night, gradually ending overnight, but still maybe lingering in a few spots. Your low 63. I'm meteorologist Mark Thibodeau at the Weather Channel on WIBX, 950 AM and 92.3 FM.
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26: We go to the phone lines now where Fox's Jonathan Savage joins us to recap what was the conclusion of the FIFA World Cup tournament here in North America. Good morning, Jonathan. How are you?
27: Hey, good morning. I'm not bad, thank you. I spent last night surrounded by Spanish fans, so I'm still buzzing from that experience.
26: I was going to say, did you have the feeling of dread as you watched, what was it, what did they do, 2 15-minute extra sessions? Is that how it works? And you had to think Messi would find a way, right?
27: Well, I don't know. Maybe it was because I was surrounded by Spaniards that I have pure faith that Spain were going to come out on top. I mean, it was really, the way Argentina played the game, it would have felt awful if they'd managed to be world champions. And apologies to any Argentina fans who were listening, but the way they played the game was so negative. They were committing so many fouls, and Spain were by far the better side. But I always felt that they were going to find a way through.
26: What is your beef with the Argentinian team? Is it the team you root for?
27: I mean, I had nothing against Argentina before this tournament began. And, you know, I normally will support Scotland and whoever England are playing. And on Wednesday, I went into the game thinking, oh, it'll be quite nice if Argentina beat England. But the way they played against England, all the fouls they committed, by the end, they managed to get a Scottish person to support England, which is a ridiculous achievement. And Argentina, again, they went into the match yesterday. I guess they just knew, oh, Spain are better than us, so we have to just foul them. We have to use dirty tricks. And there were fights after the game as well, the Argentina players punching Spanish players. It was pretty horrible to watch. The former England players on British television, who I was watching after the game, they said that Argentina were embarrassing and disgusting. This Argentina team is better than that. These players are better than that, especially Lionel Messi, who was really let down, I think, by the tactics his team employed.
26: Yeah. So now from here, I would imagine, because Trump was involved in this tournament, is there going to be some type of a cup presentation at the White House?
27: Oh, I don't think so, because they presented the trophy on the field last night. And President Trump presented the trophy, and then the FIFA president, Gianni Infantino, had to find a way to get the president off the stage because he didn't seem to want to leave when the Spain players were lifting the trophy and celebrating. That was part of the fun of it, watching the FIFA president pull President Trump away. So what's going to happen today is the Spanish team are flying back to Spain. They're expecting a million people to line the streets of Madrid to welcome them back, just in case you're wondering how big a sport soccer is in Europe. Yeah, a million people.
26: It really is a huge thing. It's the biggest thing probably internationally, the biggest sport, I almost think, by far. It was a huge event. I saw a report this morning that Bank of America said there were they didn't give a dollar amount, but they said there were noticeable economic impacts on the ground, bars and restaurants in the cities where there were cup games held.
27: Well, I mean, just look at Boston, where the Scotland fans drank the city dry. I mean, some bars, literally, they ran out of beer.
0: They did, yeah.
27: That's an economic impact. And that was one of the selling points of it, saying, you know, the World Cup's coming to your city, all these supporters from around the world, these tourists are coming to your city. And the hotel room bookings weren't quite as high as perhaps they expected. They were very expensive for European travellers and travellers from like Africa and South America. But hopefully the host nations, the host cities all felt that it was worth it, because from our point of view, it was a great tournament.
1: Jonathan, Steve Cully, best podcast host in the universe.
26: I'm going to tell David to turn your mic off. You're going to intro yourself.
1: My question is, once they got, going into the game, because Argentina felt they were at a disadvantage, do you think that's why they kind of picked up the physicality?

0: one pundit said playing against Spain is like playing with your head underwater. It's so hard to get any space. But Argentina, they have high-quality soccer players. They were the world champions going into this game, and they were so utterly dominated. It was bewildering.
1: But they were living on the edge for quite some time, right? I mean, they won a lot of games late.
0: Yes, they were the comeback kings.
1: Yeah,
0: they were. Exactly. And against England in the semi-final, after they lost that first goal, they started to play. And Argentina's victory seemed inevitable because they were creating chance after chance. They had it in them to cause problems for the best defenders in the World Cup. Now, England, not necessarily as good defenders as Spain have, but it was surprising that Argentina decided to go with such a negative tactic, almost like they only thought they could win on penalties.
2: So, real quick, Jonathan, I want to mention, was it one goal Spain allowed the whole tournament?
0: Spain let in a single goal in the whole tournament.
2: Incredible. That's incredible.
0: A special mention should go to the player who was named as the young player of the tournament, the Spanish defender, 19-year-old Pau Cubarsí. A really coming-of-age moment for him. He's already 19 years of age, one of the best defenders in the world, and a big part of why Spain managed to win this tournament.
2: Yeah, it was an excellent tournament. I'm not a huge soccer fan myself, but I always watch this tournament because it's incredible. Jonathan, before we let you go, I want to say I thoroughly enjoyed your reporting and your call-ins on this. You certainly entertained us with your recaps and your previews of what to expect at the World Cup. I thought you did an outstanding job, A, and B. Now, the Women's World Cup, now less than a year away, will that be in North America as well?
0: No, I believe the Women's World Cup is in Brazil. And that's going to be a lot of fun too. And the USA will be among the favourites to win that one, unlike the Men's World Cup. So perhaps we'll have a lot more to talk about next year, because it has been an absolute pleasure to talk to you guys about the Men's World Cup.
2: Jonathan, thank you so much. I hope you have a great day.
0: Thank you. You too.
2: You know, I've said this before, and I stand by this. You know, we talk about equal pay, men and women, and I've always said, and I've pointed to the United States women's soccer team as my example as why I think men and women do not deserve equal pay. And my point is, the women deserve more money than the men, because here in the States, they have a more competitive team and they are more watched. In my opinion, I don't have a stat to back this up, but they're more watched than the men's team. I actually, the equal pay argument for me is trash. I find it to be, especially in a sporting venue, I mean, for normal work that the average Joe and Jill do, I think equal pay, yes. But in a sporting venue, like if you're going to compare the NBA to the WNBA, it comes down to audience and sponsorship. How many people come to your games? How much are the tickets? How many jerseys get sold? And I think this is a strong argument for the other way. The women should make more than the men, because I think they have a bigger following and they're more competitive than the men's team is on the national stage.
1: Yeah, for sure. And it is all about what your television contract is. It is about your sponsorships. It is about putting butts in the seats. And the women absolutely do that, but we don't know the economics behind it. So yeah. I'm going to check just to see.
2: Beth, I was trying to bait you into a conversation there.
3: Well, I mean, I just happen to think of when we had the women's hockey tournament here a couple of years ago. I got to say, I mean, I've always enjoyed the Comets games. I mean, I never paid attention to hockey until I went to college. And then I went to a big hockey college, collegiate team. And after that, I've always kind of like peripherally paid attention to it. My husband grew up playing hockey. So it started to become part of, you know, what we did to enjoy ourselves. And when the women's tournament came in, I mean, you know, kudos to Rob Esch and his team. They've brought such huge sporting events to the community. And I was like, all right, well, let's just see what this is all about. You know, I mean, the whole world is watching Utica this week. And we were like, oh my gosh, this is like exciting.
2: Yeah.
3: And I'm kind of ashamed to say how fun that was to watch. And we actually subscribed to, what was it? The NHL was offering, if you bought the NHL station network, whatever you want to call the streaming service, you could see the games live. So we bought it. And I was just like, this is really cool. But it was exciting. Like, we were the people like sitting on our couch in our living room, yelling at the TV set, watching, you know, the women's hockey team. And I was just, I mean, some sports, and please don't.

0: Don't call the station with nasty responses to this remark. Some sports watching the women is boring. For me, as a woman, it's boring. I'm not going to say which sports because that's definitely a personal choice.
1: Sure.
0: But I agree to some extent. I mean, I'm an advocate. I kind of always have been that what is or isn't between your legs shouldn't impact how well you can do your job.
1: Agreed.
0: Regardless of what your job is.
1: Can you get the job done and do it well?
0: Exactly. Yep. But I know that's a very idealistic way of looking at things. But I agree. Sometimes, you know, there's a few extra challenges that a woman athlete has to overcome.
1: Mm-hmm.
0: Biologically, socially, mentally, but that's the way it is. I mean, and if that's your goal, if your goal is to take this path, which is traditionally male, then you have to set yourself up to overcome those challenges, regardless of what they may manifest as.
2: Yeah.
0: But
2: the only thing that bothers me about female athletes is they are objectified so much. It's about how they look. They base so much about their looks and not so much their performance still counts, but they always get judged on their looks and then their performance.
1: Well, not necessarily.
2: A lot of times. I mean, the most popular players, Angel Reese, WNBA.
1: So, right. Well, Caitlin Clark is Paige a huge Becker. Star. She's not necessarily a supermodel.
2: No, she's not. She's not. But still, a lot of them do. I mean, it's part of it. You have to look good. I mean, Davey knows from the WWE wrestlers how much pressure they're under. The women's
1: but that's
2: wrestlers.
1: Entertainment. That's not sport.
2: I would dare to don't.
0: Wow, I'm going to back away from the table with that.
1: Don't you say that? That's entertainment. Do you not know
0: just
1: this?
0: Just FYI, I'm on your team, Jeff. Yeah. With this attitude, I'm on your team.
1: Thank you.
2: I know, but there was a time where the WWE would not sign certain women's wrestlers unless they had a particular look.
1: Okay, but again, that's entertainment. That's like saying
2: Law and Order. Okay, Law and Order only brings on certain actresses.
1: That's like saying in casting for a movie,
2: yeah,
1: they're not looking for an attractive lead female, and we know that they are, and they do that with men too.
2: Yeah, but I'll give you like the WNBA.
1: That's Sophie, not sport. Okay, WNBA is different.
2: Sophie Cunningham is one of the more popular players.
1: Okay,
2: she is not one of the best top players, but she's more popular because of her looks. Angel Reese is one of the most popular players,
1: and
2: because of her looks.
1: What do you attribute this to?
2: I just think that women have it much harder because they have to always look good, and it's the same in the job world too. They're objectified and they're judged on their looks,
1: okay,
2: as opposed to their performance.
1: I mostly agree with the point that you're making, but I think that works both ways. Also, I think it does. Not to
2: then,
1: the
2: then
1: not
2: I
1: to
2: would
1: the
2: never
1: level.
2: Get hired.
1: Well, that's not true. And it's why you started your own business, right?
2: Who's going to hire me?
1: All right. So let's get to some YouTube comments here this morning. I see Tony Baloney. Let me see here. Jeff's getting like Bill, making remarks he can't back up now about women's soccer. Look, are you going to tell me that the women's team
2: checking.
1: Is not more competitive than the men's team?
2: They split.
0: We have an in-studio fact checker
2: today.
0: They
2: split the same prize money. But the pay structure is different. It's still team by team.
1: Yeah, okay.
2: But it is, I do believe they are paid less from what this says.
1: Okay. The women are.
2: The women are.
1: And that's what I'm saying. I think they should be paid more because I think there's, from a fan perspective, I think there's more interest and they're more competitive than the men. So, okay, maybe I'm wrong on that.
2: No, I mean,
1: if he wants to disagree, I'm talking about on YouTube here, Tony Baloney. Good morning, Ann. Ask your doctor. Okay, I'm not going to get into that. I want to say good morning to Ann. Ann did give a nice shout out to her crew here on the YouTube stream, Nick, Steve, Ja Wick. So I say good morning to you again, Ann, and thank you for stopping by the Tukulana Club on Friday. It was very nice to see you. She did give a nice shout out to her. She called them Ann's Angels, and it was very good to see Ann. Let's see here. Does the home know the old lady escaped again? I hope Jeff Behar notified them. I don't know what that's in regard to. And why? What is the issue now that I'm Jeff Behar about? Can we just?
2: Who's Jeff Behar?
1: That's me. They call Bill Whoopi, and they say, I'm Jeff Behar, and they say this is The View. They say Bill and I are so liberal.
0: Okay.
2: Oh, that's like, so cool.
0: I don't watch The View, so I didn't get that.
1: Yeah, it's kind of ridiculous.
2: I wonder who I am then.
1: They called you a bobblehead this morning. Yeah.
0: Well, you asked.
1: On the you asked. I wasn't going to bring it up otherwise, Cully.
2: No, listen, anything that's mentioned about me, I want to know.
1: Deeds, I can't believe he read that comment. Well, guys, look, here's the deal. You chastise me for not reading the comments. Then I read the comment and you say, I can't believe he read that
0: comment.
1: And
0: if you don't want it read, don't put it on a public platform.
1: Also, call in sometimes. I'd love to debate you guys on some topics that make you think I'm so liberal. I'm Jeff Behar here. But whatever, it's fine. You have your own opinion. I always said this.
2: Oh, because of Joy Behar. Now it makes sense.
1: I always say this. So I think it all depends on who you're standing next to, right? Politics is so dynamic and diverse where somebody who's a registered, let's say, Democrat feels a certain way, might have a stereotypical Republican stance on certain issues, and vice versa. Republican might be left-leaning on a particular issue, and right. So do you guys remember, I used to do the morning show here. Smitty, I know you remember. It was Ron Finelli and I, but then it was Ken Finelli and I. And Ken was very, very conservative. Very conservative. And I even had some elected officials at the time come up to me and say,
2: wow.
1: You know, you're my favorite liberal, Jeff. You're very liberal. You're very left leaning, but you know, I enjoy you and Ken on the program. But that's because I was doing the show with Ken, who I really loved doing a show with Ken. But he was extremely, extremely conservative. Right. Now I do a show with Bill, who's not as on most issues, certainly not nearly as conservative as Ken was.
2: No.
1: And they say, oh, Jeff, it's. It's glad you're back. We got to have a conservative voice on that show. You know, Bill's too liberal. So which one am I? My opinions didn't change. Just who I was standing next to, who you were measuring me against, changed.
2: Yeah, it amplifies who you are.
1: So I used to be so liberal, and then I used to be so conservative, and now apparently I'm a liberal again. I don't know. I go back and forth. Guys, I haven't changed. You have, not me.
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1: Our next guest is at the door. Would you mind letting her in? Thank you very much. I appreciate it. A couple of things to talk to Councilperson Katie Aiello about. I was told, and she confirmed, certainly, we talked about it on the show last week, that the Article 72, am I saying that wrong? Is it 78 or 72? We'll find out in a second. It's a Monday morning. Give me a break. That she filed involving several, the whole council and other elected leaders was dismissed in court. We'll talk about that and where it goes from here. Is she planning an appeal? Is there another legal action she's planning to take? This involved the raise for Mayor Michael Gallini. Also want to talk to her about, there she is. Good morning, Katie. How are you? The latest on Edgar Lopez. I'm told that Cully's got some details on this, and we'll get Katie's reaction to that. And then you were with Senator Gillibrand on Friday as well.
0: I was.
1: So three topics at least to get into. Where do you want to begin?
0: Let's start with the lawsuit.
1: Okay, so is 72 or 78? Article 72?
0: Article 78.
1: 78. I've been saying 72 all morning. I apologize. The Article 78 was what? It was dismissed by the court last week?
0: Yeah, not on the merits, and I want to get clear on this part because there's more to the story to come. And it was based off of, basically you have to do some procedural hoops to get it to pass, to get it before the judge. And they filed a motion to dismiss. They being the city on for it. And again, this is for, I believe, elected officials took raises they were not allowed to by law and far more than what they were allowed to. And I'm asking the courts to make a decision on whether or not that was legal and presenting my arguments as to why, basically based off inflation. So it was dismissed on, initially I just sued the mayor and the board of ENA, estimate and apportionment. And as the months went on, the argument came up, well, this affects every elected official's paycheck, so they should have a say on this. And I agreed. Sure, if you want to argue it either for or against. So we added them to the suit, but because Article 78s have a four-month limitation, that meant if the paycheck started in April, the 4 months ended July 30th, which is when I initially filed, but we didn't add everybody till December. So ultimately, it could have been dismissed on the merits, but it wasn't. And as it stands, I'm not satisfied. You know, I got in this to get the answer. Is this legal or is it not? Mm-hmm. And I have a couple paths forward to still get that answer. So between an appeal and even could possibly refile for this year's salary raises that we're in. Same issues happened this time. But it was just round one of a 10-round fight. You know, I filed pro se. I'm not a lawyer. Mm-hmm. I'm proud of what's... I've submitted so far, but learned a lot, and we're definitely going to keep moving forward and get the answer. So
1: you are planning to what, appeal or refile?
0: Possibly both, but definitely appeal. And, you know, there's the argument, the court's argument was statute of limitations. Not, I don't know how nerdy we should get, but it was 4 months statute of limitations. But, you know, if this is personal gain and if it was fraudulent, there's a direction where this makes this actually the statute of limitations 1 year. And that's where some of the, I respectfully disagree with the outcome of the ruling for the dismissal on that. Again, I'm not a lawyer, but we still have options to get the answer. So that's what I'm going for.
1: You had to get some kind of a guidance though, right? For what you're...
0: There's a lot online. So that helps with looking
1: You're not working with a lawyer?
0: No.
1: Really?
0: Yeah. So.
1: Wow. This is a learning experience.
0: Yeah, if any lawyers are listening and want to, we'll take.
1: Cully, can I have you slide up? You're in the background and people are going to comment about you drinking an iced coffee here as you're sitting in the corner over there behind Katie. So we'll just skip the YouTube comments for now. So when you say the legality of it, mm-hmm. You're talking about specifically it's the city charter or is it a state law?
0: City charter. I use a lot of... yeah, it's the city charter. Basically, it's all tied to inflation. Mm-hmm. If inflation's over 3%, you can get a raise that year. It's called the All Consumer Price Index. And I noticed inflation wasn't over 3% when they were taking raises. And then they made up some answer and they go, no, it's the Northeast CPI we're going off of now. I said, well, you can't just add a word. You right. could add the price index of ham, for all I know. There's lots of options here. So, and whatever it is, you know, I could be wrong at the end of this when we finally get to the merits. And I just want to know what the answer is moving forward and make it concrete. So, you know, it's elected officials, whether you think it's intentional or not, if they are taking money they shouldn't be, that's wrong.
1: So let me ask you this. Is it, and I don't know the full crux of the argument or the defense of it. Is part of it that, you know, when we went through COVID, there was some inflation that we dealt with, right? Egg prices were going up. Prices really of everything was going up because there was this backlog. And were their raises worked into the last?

0: 2 years of COVID, and is that a possible justification for why it was raised when it was raised?
1: No, that's actually an interesting point because, no, it had nothing to do with that. Every year, the inflation is what we look at. And if it's 6%, you can never go over 6%. So there's that. The initial raise that the mayor presented himself with the year of double-digit tax increases was $10,000, which is about 10% of his salary, which was already the first red flag I had of, this isn't going off the charter. Say what you will about national versus Northeast CPI, this doesn't match any of it. So it had nothing to do with COVID. But when it comes to actually elected official raises, it's by law that you have to have it passed and then have a permissive or mandatory referendum to the people saying, do you agree to this raise? And in the city of Utica in 1983, what makes our laws interesting is we actually gave up council powers to create a formula in place. And that's the formula we see today. Mm-hmm. And whenever you're outside of that formula, you still can do that, but you have to go back to the original law of presenting it, this proposal, and getting it passed by the people. So in 2020, this was the year going into 2019. Mayor Palmieri at the time made about $83,000, mm-hmm. and they did a $10,000 jump, I think, to $93,500. So that had to go and be passed through the council. So similar to these raises that elected officials now have, had they just passed it through the council and done the referendum to the people, they could have them. But that's not what we did.
0: So when the mayor, the previous mayor, Palmieri, mm-hmm. Went from 83 to 93, that's yeah. 10 grand, yep. and that's actually going to be more than 10%.
2: That's like a 12%.
0: Yeah, that's yeah. Like probably 12, 13%. The council approved it at that time?
1: Yes.
0: What was the justification for a 13% jump for the previous administration?
1: He had not been taking raises at all. And that's one of the Mayor Galimi's stances is this was mandatory for me to take this raise. Like we've seen Dave Raffaro pass up the raises, Tim Julian, every mayor you can go through. LaPola, they said no. And they were sensitive to if taxes are going up and we're all having to sacrifice, I am too. And you can make the argument that it's illegal to not take the raise, but who's going to sue you over that one? Not even
2: especially
1: me.
2: Especially if the cost, you made a comment earlier that
3: not even inflation, Yellow's going to sue over that. Yeah.
2: If inflation is above a certain percent, then they have a raise in place? Am I understanding
1: that? If it's above 3%. And
2: so
1: no
2: if it costs
1: 6%.
2: The average American or the average, let me be really specific, taxpayer is paying more, our elected officials are more entitled to a raise?
1: Right. This is kind of a... In the years that it's not...
2: Whose idea was that?
1: Yeah. Well, and raises got political because then obviously people take them or don't. And I think that's wrong too. I'm on the mindset of if you want elected officials to be like you, you need to be able to pay them so we're not just having the most self-sufficient people not indebted to anybody.
0: Part of the argument is, you know, if you're not, excuse me, when it comes to whether it's the head of a county, a city, a town, a village, I guess even department heads, police departments and such, if you're not raising when you have a jump in the CPI or inflation, the private sector becomes that much more attractive. So you want to be able to, in government, attract and retain
2: okay.
0: good qualified leadership
2: yeah.
0: where they're not
2: I
0: constantly being pulled out
2: I
0: to the private
2: that.
0: Sector because the money isn't matching.
1: And the council, as an example, the mayor makes about $110,000, $111,000 right now. Maybe it's $115,000. I get confused what was supposed to happen and what was. The council's at about a little over $20,000. A lot of us waived our raises, so I'm still at the $18,880. But for somebody, you know, I'm 36. I have two girls that I raise on my own, and I had my business going. So for somebody like me to give up this amount of time, I do need a salary to do this. And ideally, I am representing my people, and they feel seen and heard. But
0: yeah,
1: you don't want just another... So person taking over with some of these districts.
0: Was it an all up or down? Like, was it department heads and the council got a raise? And
1: all, so we have 12 elected officials. So yep. The 10 council people, the comptroller and the mayor. And the comptroller, they gave him a 9% salary raise. And again, above that 6%, which makes no sense. And their justification was, well, we're just fixing it from past years when it was missed.
0: Right.
1: Well, that requires... it to be legally passed. And that's my argument. I think the courts saw my decision as an administrative one, which meant a 4-month cap. I see it more as a legislative one because that's what the law points to.
0: Let me also ask.
1: It's a 1-year cap.
0: So you've declined the raise?
1: Yes.
0: And other councilors have taken it?
1: Some, I forget who.
0: Is it politically split? I know it's a 6-3 Democrat Republican.
1: You know,
0: is it just?
1: Yeah. It's, I know Republicans who haven't taken it. I know one who has, too, as far as the council goes. So, yeah.
0: Okay. No, I just, I'm understanding the argument and processing who did and didn't. You said 9% for the comptroller. The comptroller is actually the head of the city's Democratic Party.
1: This was when Bill Morehouse was still in.
0: When Bill Morehouse was there, but Bill was a Democrat, right?
1: Yep.
0: Yeah. So this was prior to Meola taking office. Okay. I do want to.
1: It'll keep going. I'll keep you updated when I
0: appreciate
1: what's
0: it.
1: Next.
0: I want to get into the Edgar Lopez thing. Because I'm understanding there's news. As a matter of fact, Cully might have some news for us this morning, but I'm going to caution you to be careful because I don't want you to say something that's going to get one of us in trouble. Okay. All right. Appreciate that. And then also, U.S. Senator Kirsten Gillibrand was in town on Friday, and I know you were alongside her.
1: Yeah.
0: I saw some of the photos, and we'll talk about where she toured and your thoughts on that. Smitty, is 59:20 a good time to get out?
4: 59 now.
0: Go up to the top. 59:50. Okay. So, to be determined what your next step is on the raises.
1: Yes.
0: Yeah, okay.
1: Well, I'm definitely pursuing, we're going to get the answer. I want the ultimate answer. And again, my dismissal was just on filings and timeliness of that. So, not the actual merits. So, I'm excited that at least I wasn't ruled out.
0: I do have a couple more thoughts on this, but we are up against the clock when it comes to raising taxes and elected officials getting raises. I'll share that on the other side. Stay tuned. 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
9: Fox News, I'm Ted Linder. New York City Mayor Zohram Amdani continuing to threaten to arrest Israeli Prime Minister Benjamin Netanyahu
10: for war crimes, and he's the architect of the genocide against Palestinians in Gaza as Israel's prime minister.
9: Netanyahu expected to be in the U.S. and attend the U.N. General Assembly in New York in September. President Trump paying tribute to 3 U.S. service members killed in Jordan. He said the latest round of strikes on Iran was in honor of them. Fox's Alex Hogan with more.
11: The military identified those killed as 25-year-old First Lieutenant Tyler James Feehan and Private Isabella Gonzalez. She was only 19. The military initially listed another service member as missing, although human remains have been found.
9: Now, a 4th service member was recently killed in northern Iraq. America's listening to Fox News.
12: Clouds will be on the increase overnight, a low of 63. There will be a good chance of showers and storms in the afternoon on Tuesday. There's a chance some of these could be strong and gusty. A few might even be severe with damaging winds. So Tuesday afternoon, evening, stay weather aware. Highs in the low 80s. Storms will be rumbling about the area Tuesday night, gradually ending overnight, but still maybe lingering in a few spots. Your low 63. I'm meteorologist Mark Thibodeau at the Weather Channel on WIBX, 950 AM and 92.3 FM.
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0: Okay, so Utica Councilperson Katie Aiello in studio. Some comments here on YouTube. With those glasses, Cully looks like a fighter pilot or Ray Charles. We'll get to Cully in a second. Or Hulk Hogan. I guess there you go. You look just like Hulk Hogan, Cully. You're twinning. You're just twinning. Let's see. Larry says, Katie, we love you. Scooter Bowl, I agree, Larry. We love Katie. Tony Baloney, at least she keeps the area residents informed. Most of the council doesn't do, and you guys know I can't read that on the air if you're going to curse. And Tony Baloney says, Edgar better brush up on his Spanish. He's headed back to Mexico. That's one of the things I wanted to talk to you about, is the Edgar Lopez situation. I know this was in New Hartford. And that's a little out of your jurisdiction, but it was something I think the whole area was paying attention to, and you were weighing in on that heavily. Before we get to that quickly, somebody commented, for the members of the council that didn't take raises, why were they included in the Article 78?
1: They could have defended that we shouldn't have been, and they didn't have to be on the response side. They could have joined my side of it. It's a little bit complicated. I didn't want to weigh in and present that big of a... I didn't want to force their hand on anything or make them feel like they had to, but... Yeah, they could have been on any side of the argument.
0: Okay, so the Edgar Lopez thing. We'll save that for the end. Kirsten Gillibrand was in town on Friday, and were you involved with coordinating this, or you found out they were coming, so you were like, hey, we'll meet you there.
1: Yeah, I found out they were coming. I love everything. She came to Bargain Grocery with Compassion Coalition there. Fantastic organization. They're doing a lot to try to keep the cost of food down for people, and it was just to spread awareness of the rising cost of living.
0: It can be really used as a model across the country. I almost wonder if what Mom Donnie's was talking about with the free grocery stores, if maybe this is a better model to take excess, run over, and be able to sell it at a discounted price to anybody.
1: Yeah, and they're seeing success in Troy with their model. And that's also what I appreciate. The center was just paying credit to them. And, you know, Pastor Mike Cervello Sr. spoke and he said, you know, it doesn't matter if you're Republican, Democrat, whatever, your costs are going up. And they were just showing how they're there for the people. He brought up an interesting point, though, of how their credit card sales, I think, went up 25% in the past year, which is showing us that people are putting their food and their grocery bills on their credit cards right now more than ever.
0: So let me just push back on that thought only for a second, because I've heard other folks talk about this. I don't know who exactly, but somebody was making this point. And my counter argument to that is, look, I don't doubt that. The costs are going up for everybody and people are struggling to pay their bills on a weekly, monthly basis, whatever the case might be. But we live in a society today where almost nobody has cash. So I guess you could say they would use a debit card, but like, I'll be honest with you, when I go to the grocery store, I mean, I pay the bill every month, but usually when I go, just out of convenience, I just grab a piece of plastic out of my wallet and swipe it. You know what I mean? It's not like I can't afford my food this week, so I got to put it on credit and pay it in 12 months. Mm-hmm. It's just a convenience thing where I think people are just grabbing plastic and swiping for everything, whether it's gas, grocery, whatever the case might be.
1: I remember with my coffee shop, we are seeing that more and more. Every year I would see a little bit more percentage jump on that, but things like when COVID hit, when you see over 20% on the spike, that's when I think it surely points to the credit usage, not just a debit card or anything. It's just credit card time, and that's our option, not cash.
0: Did she visit any other places, Kirsten Gillibrand? I found it interesting she came all the way here to visit a local grocery store, which is a success story, and it's great. I just thought it was part of a bigger visit, but it wasn't.
1: Yeah, everybody said it's an election year. She's not up till 2030. They have those six-year terms. And, you know, they do try to put us on the rotation, but this Bargain Grocery, if you're going to talk about the rising cost of food prices, they were saying the cost of lettuce is going from 30 cents a head to 90 cents. It's not even safe to eat right now.
0: Yeah, and, I think that's part of it, though. There's a lot of recalls. And
1: you know, when the gas prices go up, everything goes up. And even the cost of the fertilizer has been going up, which is hurting the crops and the farmers. And
0: absolutely,
1: it goes everywhere. So, important conversation.
0: We talked about this morning. I hit this in my update at 7:30. The FDA says lettuce from a sample taken from Taylor Farms. You don't have to react to this, so I just want to retell my stupid joke. The FDA says lettuce from Taylor Farms that was tested positive for cyclospora was actually a false positive. The company said Friday it was voluntarily recalling iceberg lettuce grown in central Mexico after it was linked to the current outbreak of gastrointestinal issues. The FDA saying Sunday, though, that upon further review, apparently they went to the replay, there were no samples that tested positive for the parasite, and it was a false positive. So I guess we're back at square one and trying to track where this is coming from.
1: Right. And I've seen places that think they've tracked it, but New York's on the map, and we definitely have outbreaks here.
0: Yeah, absolutely. It's more downstate, though, right?
1: No, it's really coming from Michigan, the Finger Lakes.
0: No, I mean the outbreaks.
1: In New York?
0: Yeah.
1: I hope so.
0: Yeah, I hope so, too. I'm not aware of anybody locally or upstate who's dealt with this.
1: They were trying to figure
0: God.
1: That out, and they could say apples, but it's not really, we're not there yet for the full, like, ripe season of that. And what would the, I follow an interesting woman on YouTube. She's a farm to Taborg, and she's a wealth of information if anybody's interested in learning more on the farming industry. And you don't have a farmer next door.
0: Farm to table or farm to Taberg?
1: Farmer to Taberg.
0: Oh, cool. Yeah. I like that spin on it because a lot of times it's farm to table. All right. The other thing is lettuce. I don't know. Do you trust when they say, like, do you buy bag lettuce? You guys buy bag lettuce?
2: It's been forever since I've bought iceberg lettuce.
0: Yeah.
2: And, of course, I always, as often as possible, find a local farmer and go to a market somewhere and get it directly from the producer.
0: If you buy bag lettuce.
2: And you always wash it anyway. Yeah.
0: I always wash it anyway, mm-hmm. but because I don't trust the, this has already been washed. I don't, it's in a factory
2: that's
0: somewhere.
2: That's nice to know.
0: I don't
2: but,
0: trust it.
2: Yeah.
0: I'm glad you guys washed it, but let me just double check here. Okay, and then we'll end on this. Edgar Lopez, the situation there, obviously a different jurisdiction, a neighboring city, town, or village. You represent Utica. This was in New Hartford. You jumped on this. Why was this something that you thought was important and you wanted to kind of, I don't know if you'd say carry the torch here, but you were kind of disseminating a lot of information and certainly had strong opinions
1: on it. Yeah, I
0: feel
1: like, just for me, like many people, once you hear the story, just it's really bothersome. And I've obviously have my opinions about the DA's office and what I think is corrupt and who we decide to go after and who we don't. And I just saw a lot that mimicked what it just resonated. But you don't have to go through what I went through to understand that this was wrong. And right now we are in the process of, it's looking like it's an ACD, adjudication and contemplation for dismissal. Real lawyers, please chime in if I got that right. And basically, if he agrees to that, then as long as he doesn't get in any more trouble in the next year, it'll all be dismissed. The problem with that, though, is you need to be present to accept that. And right now he's detained in Mississippi. And the DA's office been on orders to get him back here, but that hasn't been happening. We've now adjourned, I think, and came back three times. And the judge said if he's not back this coming Wednesday, we're going to proceed with our other options, which the other option is dismissal, because for an actual dismissal, you don't need to be present for that part.
0: You mentioned, I think you said corruption in the DA's office. Mm-hmm. I think you know I disagree with you on that. We don't need to rehash the whole thing. I do disagree on that. But I do have serious questions about how this was handled and what was actually going on with the investigation.
1: And how much of it was Town of New Hartford versus them. And you know what I want to say to just wrap this up to what we were talking about in the beginning when the salaries, I'm suing them for taking too high of salaries.
0: Yeah.
1: And here we have Edgar who was arrested for, over $3,000 of stolen paychecks. And he's getting a felony and, well, potentially being charged for a felony. His whole life is torn apart and could be deported over this. That's what they think is the crime fit this punishment. And here we have elected officials who are taking the same amount, actually double of this. We have some elected officials who are, and that doesn't matter to people. And I just, here we, it's the same thing.
0: Well, you're looking at the dollar amount. Whether I agree that or not that Galimi, look, again, when you're raising taxes 20% in 2 years and then you're including a raise for elected officials.
1: But if the law says you can't take this.
0: That rubs me the wrong way. Okay, fair, but it's not like he stole it.
1: We got to, if the law said you take it, what is that then? A donation? That's still taking it? It's, I don't know what the word is for that, but yeah.
0: I think it's apples and oranges, but I don't want it to, because I think I agree with you on this.
1: My point is that there's different standards.
0: Based on what I know, I think I agree
1: with you. There's different standards for different people. And when we have lower standards for our politicians, we're doing it wrong and we get worse results for them.
0: I'm not going to get in trouble if I give you the mic, right? Can you pass that over to him for a second? What is the update? You seem to have some information you think that you want to share that's very relevant.
3: First of all, Edgar Lopez could not read or write. His time cards were filled out by the people at the office. He didn't even know about this. So they're spending time, money, and resources to prosecute this guy for three grand. And he got back from Buffalo, was bailed out, detained by ICE immediately, sent to a facility in Mississippi.
0: Yeah, that's what I'm hearing now. He's in Mississippi. Yeah. So I'm wondering, how is he making court appearances?
3: He's not. He can't even talk to Frank Policelli. And that is why this Wednesday, the judge has had enough. He made a final ruling. They're going to have a hearing.
0: Well, he hasn't made a ruling yet.
3: No, that's why I said it's they're going to have a hearing.
0: On Wednesday.
3: He cannot be produced. The trial is set for October. There's been motions. There's been hearings. And if they can't produce him, if he's not going to be available, the charges are going to be dismissed as they should be. And how does that look? All the time, money, and resources that we all paid for a guy, $3,000, doesn't read or write. His time cards were filled out by people at the office. And going to come for nothing. And he was going to win the case regardless.
0: Somebody says here, Deeds saying, how do you get a job without being able to read or write? Well, what he was hired for didn't have anything to do with that. Can you fix things?
3: Contractor.
0: Can you construct? Can you?
3: Yeah, he was
0: a contractor. Go ahead, Katie, you can jump back on.
1: It was more his English, but he had his working visa here. He had working papers. He was here legally.
14: 25 years.
1: Yeah, 25 years. So the family, thankfully, Frank Policelli has been doing a pretty good fight on that front and supporting him and his family through that. But yeah, it's complicated when you get into immigration too. So hopefully he gets done and we get him back.
0: I just have to say, when it comes to a contractor, if someone puts a deck on your house and it's crooked, right? It's like someone came and put a deck on my house. They didn't actually. I do have a deck, but it was great and I love it. It's still great. But if it was crooked or broken or not up to spec, and then I could go, well, you should read this guy's short stories, though. I mean, he is a writer. I mean, what matters is what you're being hired to do. And I think that's the important thing here. I know people will disagree.
1: Well, I think it came to his timesheets that weren't filled out correctly, and they would do it for him and through the computerized system. And, you know, I foiled the Town of New Hartford's employee handbook because I noticed that wasn't part of any of the evidence, and the prosecution seemed to leave that out. But the records... When you're doing a timesheet, it goes to the supervisor, and that's who is the end up responsible one. And apparently we're holding Edgar to a higher standard than his supervisors.
0: Yeah, I think we agree on this issue. Yeah. Absolutely. Beth, anything to add?
2: Nope. I tend to agree this guy's kind of being taken for a ride. I agree with their point. Like, I am sure that more than $3,000 was spent on resources and payroll investment on the people surrounding whatever's going on with this guy by the end of this first day. I mean, come on, let's weigh the pros and cons here.
0: Yeah. Will we see you Wednesday?
2: You will not this week. I have family visiting from out of state.
0: Oh, I hope
2: and
0: you enjoy
2: I'm
0: that.
2: To absorb as much time as I can with them while they're here.
0: Suck it all up.
2: Yep.
0: Thank you for coming in to sit
2: of
0: in
2: course,
0: today.
2: Of
0: we
2: course.
0: Really appreciate
2: Always
0: it.
2: Always happy to be here.
0: Katie, appreciate
1: Thank
0: it.
1: Thank you for having me.
0: Any updates, please let me know.
1: Will do.
0: Cully, we tolerated you again.
3: Can I just say one thing?
0: Yeah.
3: Turtle Boy, his hearing today is to dismiss his civil charges, and I wish him well. Aiden Carney, it's in Massachusetts, and he's also my hero besides Hulk Hogan.
0: For those who aren't familiar with the Turtle Boy story, you can Google it, but you often wear that shirt, and you are a big supporter.
3: Yes.
0: Cully,
3: huge supporter.
0: Thank you very much.
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17: Easy now. Listen, as you go out, I see these garage sales. I can smell the vinyl. Do you know this? You can actually smell the vinyl.
0: And sometimes cat urine.
17: Yeah, sometimes. Actually, we were driving down the road, and there was this old car. Had to be like from 1965 or something. It was like a station wagon. And it was in really bad shape. I'm like, what are they going to do with that? Scrap metal? I mean, scrap rust? But I said to my wife, I can tell you, I know exactly what that car smells like inside.
0: Yeah, right.
17: Yeah, that old...
0: leather?
17: Some of it was leather, but that's at a time where they were doing some other kind of cloth. And there was just a smell in those old vehicles that you just knew. Oh, that you could be blindfolded and you would know. Yeah, that's old vehicle smell right there. And vinyl will give you the same thing. Maybe it's the cover. I don't know. Maybe it's where it was stored. But I feel like sometimes you're smelling money. That brings in Mighty John, the record guy. Right? You're smelling money.
18: Good morning, Bill. Yeah, it usually smells musty records.
17: Yes,
18: in the cellar for a while. Yeah,
17: yeah, that does happen. And if there is that musty smell, that's not necessarily good for the cover, especially. Or the sleeve.
18: Right. Yeah. Yeah. Yeah. Keep them out of the basement. Yes.
17: But listen, here we are. Your chance to get out there at a garage sale or a yard sale or something and end up walking away with something valuable. John has for the month of July records that are worth 100 or more and a lot more in some cases. What do we have, Mighty John?
18: Well, one of the great TV theme shows of the 60s, 70s was Hogan's Heroes. Bob Crane played Colonel Hogan. If you find a copy of the 45 theme from Hogan's Heroes, his picture right on the cover, up to $100 today.
17: All right.
18: And like you, Bill, he was a DJ back in 1956. No, I know you don't go back that far.
17: Well, let me tell you, his life end really weirdly?
18: Yes, very sad ending.
14: I heard the call to serve. So I answered. I earned a title and discovered my purpose. I found belonging, an unbreakable bond with my fellow Marines. We fought to overcome adversity together in defense of our nation and its people. I've lived a full life, rich with meaning. And even though I no longer wear the uniform, I am still a Marine. My service has come full circle. I will always look after those around me. I will always uplift and support my country and my community. Because that is the promise I made. That is what it means to be a Marine. Semper Fidelis. Always faithful. Always Marine.
19: Did you know you might be part of the 75% of Americans who think they waste less food than they actually do? 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
9: The conflict continues to escalate. I'm Ted Lindner, Fox News. President Trump reportedly debating whether or not to expand war efforts in Iran following the deaths of three American service members in Jordan. Fox's Alex Hogan with more.
11: President Trump will attend the dignified transfer of fallen service members at Dover Air Force Base in Delaware in what has become one of the deadliest weeks for U.S. troops since the conflict started. The military identified those killed as 25-year-old First Lieutenant Tyler James Feehan and Private Isabella Gonzalez. She was only 19. The military initially listed another service member as missing, although human remains have been found. A fourth service member died Saturday in Iraq while detonating a downed Iranian drone. The Department of War says in the last 2 weeks since the ceasefire ended, roughly 100 service members have been injured, with 96% already returning to duty.
9: Meantime, President Trump imposing 50% tariffs on most Canadian goods, declaring Canada is unfairly discriminated against American autos, alcohol, and dairy products. The president suggesting last week that Canada could face higher tariffs due to Canadian wildfires, sending dangerous plumes of smoke to the U.S. New Jersey Republican Congressman Jeff Van Drew saying the move sends a signal to Canada.
21: This should be a warning shot to them. You better come to America, say we're sorry, we're going to mend our ways, we're going to do what we used to do in the old day and groom and maintain the ground level of what is underneath the forest and thin the forest out where it needs to be done. It was always done. We never had these problems.
9: Drew on Fox Business's Evening Edit. New UK Prime Minister Andy Burnham giving his first remarks as UK Prime Minister in London Monday.
22: We will make this moment a circuit breaker for Britain, bringing forward the biggest changes in the last 40 years.
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9: President Trump meets with Lebanon's president Tuesday during a tense peace settlement with Israel. Fox's Jared Halpern with more.
6: Lebanon's military is moving into what is called pilot zones in the country's south as part of a deal negotiated with the Trump administration and Israel. Under the agreement, Lebanon's military will assume control of security in some villages, ensuring Hezbollah does not have a presence as part of a broader Israeli withdrawal. President Trump has put pressure on Israeli Prime Minister Benjamin Netanyahu to wind down strikes inside Lebanon. Lebanon's president, Joseph Aoun, meets with President Trump today. He arrived in D.C. over the weekend, becoming the first Lebanese head of state to visit Washington since 2009. At the White House, Jared Halpern, Fox News.
9: Arizona voters are casting ballots in the state's midterm primaries. Fox's Tanya J. Powers.
23: Arizona Governor Katie Hobbs, a Democrat, is running for re-election, and Republicans are hoping to pick up the seat. Republican Congressman Andy Biggs, Congressman David Schweikert, and two businessmen are vying for the chance to challenge Hobbs. Biggs has been endorsed by President Trump as well as Turning Point Action. Since Schweikert is running in the gubernatorial primary, several Republicans are running to replace him in the 1st District, including Trump-backed former NFL kicker Jay Feely. And in the state's 4th district, four-term incumbent Democratic Congressman Greg Stanton faces a far-left challenge from a self-described Democratic socialist who has criticized Stanton for supporting Israel. Tanya J. Powers, Fox News.
9: And a lawyer says that social media influencers Andrew and Tristan Tate are going to fight extradition to the United Kingdom. The brothers facing rape and sex trafficking charges in the UK after they were arrested in Miami on Saturday and appear before a magistrate on Monday. They're being held in federal detention. The U.S. district judge is going to consider whether they meet the conditions for extradition in the coming weeks. An attorney for the brothers suggests the case is politically motivated. I'm Ted Lindner, and this is Fox News.
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12: Clouds will be on the increase overnight, a low of 63. There will be a good chance of showers and storms in the afternoon on Tuesday. There's a chance some of these could be strong and gusty. A few might even be severe with damaging winds. So Tuesday afternoon, evening, stay weather aware. Highs in the low 80s. Storms will be rumbling about the area Tuesday night, gradually ending overnight, but still maybe lingering in a few spots. Your low 63. I'm meteorologist Mark Thibodeau at the Weather Channel on WIBX, 950 AM and 92.3 FM.
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0: the City of Angels near the Pacific Ocean. Good morning, good evening, wherever you may be across the nation, around the world. I'm George Norrie. This is Coast to Coast AM. Later tonight, high technology and retail sales. Here's what's happening. Tragedy in Ohio. 5 people have died on a river in Ohio after several of them went into the water to help another person who was struggling to swim. They all drowned. Heavy currents there. Sad story. The U.S. has launched more strikes against Iran on Monday, hours after President Donald Trump warned Tehran that they would pay for the deaths of 3 service members over the past few days. Iranian state media reported explosions in several locations in the country. Meanwhile, the U.S. is increasing the number of fighter jets in the Middle East as President Trump considers how to proceed. Dozens of U.S. fuelers have arrived in Israel in recent days and are still incoming. Here's Tom Danheiser with more. Tom?
1: Well, U.S. Central Command has completed its 10th straight night of airstrikes targeting Iranian military command centers, missile and drone launch sites, and air defense systems. The strikes heavily focused on Iran's southern coastal regions, including Bandar Abbas, Keshem Island, Chabahar, and Konarak. Meanwhile, Iranian forces have ramped up retaliatory drone and missile strikes against U.S. allied neighbors who host the U.S. military. Kuwait's military reported intercepting multiple hostile targets aimed at its territory. Iran's Revolutionary Guards have claimed they struck 2 non-compliant tankers attempting to transit the Strait of Hormuz. The UK Maritime Trade Operations Center has said the crew aboard one of the vessels that was reportedly struck on Monday has abandoned the ship and are currently in a lifeboat. And according to a Trump administration official, a dignified transfer of U.S. service members killed in the war with Iran will take place on Wednesday. The Pentagon has said 3 U.S. service members were killed over the weekend, including 2 at a military base in Jordan and 1 in northern Iraq. Unidentified remains were located in Jordan after a service member had enlisted as missing in action. George?
0: All right. Thank you, Tom. Smartphone shipments are at their lowest level in more than a decade, and prices on a wide variety of consumer electronics have been increasing sharply, especially laptops and other computers. Let's check in with our expert, Lauren Weinstein, why this is happening and whether we can expect this situation to change anytime soon. Lauren, what's going on here?
2: Yeah, so this is yet another example of the technological razor blade society is sliding down these days. Indeed, smartphone shipments have had their biggest drop in more than 13 years. And of course, the cause is AI, yet again, making people's lives miserable. It all ties into the construction of these massive data centers that are now despised around the country. This is especially true in the rural areas where the big tech AI companies can find unspoiled land that they can then spoil with air and noise pollution, destroying those communities, causing power rate increases, water shortages, homes being forcibly taken from their longtime owners. You know the drill. And what goes into those monstrous data centers? Lots of memory chips, so many chips for AI services that in many cases are wrecking our society, that has created enormous shortages that are affecting all manner of consumer products, including PCs, laptops, and many others, including, of course, smartphones. Unsurprisingly, the shortage, which has pushed up memory chip prices by something like 300% in the last year or so, is most impacting lower and mid-range smartphones, where they can make up over 65% of the total cost of materials. Meanwhile, the higher-end units for the folks that can afford to drop a grand or two on a super fancy smartphone aren't being affected as much, since these users are typically not bothered by the resulting increases in the already premium prices. Meanwhile, the hatred of AI as being pushed by big tech has spread across all sectors of the U.S., both political parties, independents, all age groups, all economic levels. At least 70% of Americans are fed up with AI. They don't want what large language model generative AI is offering. Misinformation, lost jobs, endless AI spam, AI scams and phishes to steal your money, vehicle surveillance tracking systems, chatbots involved in suicides and murders, AI slop taking over social media, YouTube, and seemingly everywhere else around the net, burying worthwhile content under a deep sea of AI garbage. And even as this topic has burst from being a techie issue to a mainstream society issue with media stories everywhere about AI abuses, the politicians by and large still don't get it. The federal government criticized New York State when a few days ago they declared a 1-year moratorium on data center construction. Other states, red and blue, are considering their own moratoriums or have already paused or blocked various data center projects that were likely to ruin communities. irrespective of what the pro-AI politicians say, the vast majority of people are now seeing through false big tech AI claims and are pushing back against those firms and the politicians who support them. And that movement is growing every day all over the country, bringing together people on this issue who usually can't agree on much else. Unfortunately, this isn't likely to help the memory chip shortage anytime soon. Current predictions suggest that shortages and crazy high prices for memory might last until 2030 or even beyond. We can hope that it turns out not to be that bad, but for now, make sure that you don't drop your phone because you might suffer a serious sticker shock if you have to buy a new one anytime soon. And for that, we can thank AI.
0: Good point. Thank

0: and found that excess body fat could be linked to more than 10% of all cancers. Under the study's most comprehensive method, a figure that nearly doubles some previous estimates, the findings published in the journal Cancer Communications suggest that if the estimate holds up, the cancer burden associated with excess weight has been substantially underestimated. Seth Sostak, our SETI astronomer, is with us to talk about a Swiss astronomer who's no longer with us. Seth, what do you got?
1: Yeah, that's right, George. Well, look, many folks kind of figured that science works something like this, right? Some brilliant person sitting at his or her desk pondering such, I don't know, questions as the nature of atoms or the structure of the universe, suddenly has a eureka moment and is, you know, eventually immortalized in textbooks and popular media as the person who fill in the blank there. But of course, the reality is that research is pretty much like every other human endeavor. It's filled with personal ambition and occasional big time errors. And that brings to mind a celebrated Swiss astronomer named Fritz Zwicky, who was working at Caltech when I was a grad student there. And we had weekly research colloquia in those days. Whenever a colloquium speaker would report on some new discovery or other, we all knew that Fritz Zwicky was going to stand up and say something to the effect of how he had already made that discovery in the 1930s. Honestly, this was as predictable as good weather here in California. The audience would let Zwicky maunder on with his claim while smiling at one another and silently mouthing, "There goes Fritz again." But you know what? Years later, when I was pursuing my own research, I came to realize that Zwicky really had been the first to recognize some really important phenomena, such as supernovae and even dark matter. And I think there's a lesson in this. The popularity of a scientist often has very little to do with the significance of their work. And by the way, if you've never heard of Fritz Zwicky, that's with a Z, take a minute to Google him. He's definitely someone worth knowing about.
0: That's his real name too, huh?
1: It's his real name.
0: I love it. Thank you. 57 years ago, man walked on the moon. In a moment, Robert Zubrin celebrates with us on Coast to Coast AM.
2: We have a great story from someone who's helped themselves to heal by using the botanical known as Carnivora. And we have a guest right now. Her name is Joni Nichols. This is quite a story.
3: Yes, it is. And Robert, my adventure started about 7 years ago. I was a mess. I had numerous infections. My hair was falling out all over the furniture. Mm-hmm. One of the scariest things was that my legs were swelling up out of control. It came to a head. Within 24 hours, I had gone into a coma.
2: Holy tamale.
3: Mom and Dad decided to get me Carnivora's six-week program.
2: And at what point that you started this series did you notice, hey, something might be getting better?
3: Within two weeks, Robert. The first thing I noticed was that I felt better waking up. Then I noticed that my hair wasn't all over the furniture. I'm like excited.
2: It's like you said that within about 6 weeks, your legs were no longer swelling?
3: Within 2 weeks.
2: And she credits all of it to her Carnivora protocol, the B program, where she's using the Carnivora extract, the lymph drainage product. 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Joni, thanks for being with us. I love to hear from you again.
3: Great.
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0: And welcome back, George Norrie with you. 57 years ago, the moon landing, the historic Apollo 11.

0: Mission on July 20th, 1969. Where were you? NASA astronauts Neil Armstrong and Buzz Aldrin became the first humans to land and walk on the lunar surface while Michael Collins orbited above.
1: Four forward, drifting to the right a little. Ready? Down and a half.
2: 30 seconds.
1: Forward, just. Ready? Contact right. Okay, engine stop. Houston, Tranquility Base here. The Eagle has landed.
2: Roger, Tranquility. We copy you on the ground. You got a bunch of guys about to turn blue. We're breathing again. Thanks a lot.
0: Well, truly remarkable. Dr. Robert Zubrin, president of the Mars Society, with us. And in 1996, he founded the Pioneer Astronautics and Aerospace R&D Company, which he led for 27 years until he sold it back in 2023. He holds an MS degree in aeronautics and astronautics, a PhD in nuclear engineering from the University of Washington. Robert, you remember those days?
3: Yes, I do.
0: And, how old were you then?
3: I was 17 when we landed on the moon. And if anybody had told me then that I'd be 74 and we wouldn't have cities on the moon and Mars, I would have thought they were crazy.
0: We just seemed to stop, didn't we? Everything. Why?
3: There was a massive failure of leadership with the Nixon administration. At the very same time that he was welcoming the astronauts back and enjoying the ticker tape parades, he was shutting down the whole program. It was like, imagine Columbus had come back from the New World the first time, and Ferdinand and Isabella had said, well, so what? Get lost. That's pretty much what happened. Because NASA had plans not only to build a moon base, but to land the first people on Mars by 1981. And they could have done it if they had simply continued the program. But it was wrecked.
0: It was wrecked indeed. But what did it mean to the space program and to the world when we first set foot on the moon 57 years ago?
3: Well, what it did was what it was meant to do, which was to astonish the world with what free men could do. And I have to tell you, I was actually in Leningrad when we landed on the moon. As a kid, I was a competitive chess player. So I was over there in the Soviet Union, and we landed on the moon, and the Russians were amazed. And I mean, the leaders must have been having kittens, but the people were actually somewhat enthusiastic about it. Not as much, of course, as if it had been Russians doing it. But still, we had excelled in a sport that they could appreciate. And you know, it was like they asked me, oh, you're an American. Do you know the astronauts? That kind of thing. And it really made a statement that the free world was the future. People got the message.
0: There's still controversy about what Neil Armstrong said. I don't know how they can, but the thing was recorded. But one says that he said one small step for a man. Another says he said one small step for man. And everybody's upset about it. What's going on?
3: I don't know. That's just people wanting to be upset in order to be upset. You know, what can one say? He said what he said. And frankly, either way, it works. And the real statement was the moon landing itself. It did astonish the world with what free people could do. And that's one reason why we need to go to Mars now, because we are facing a challenge, just like from the Soviets in the 60s. You know, they said, we will bury you, which meant that, you know, you'll be dead and we will go on. And we are the future, you are the past. And right now, you know, people are saying that about China, that they are the future, we are the past. And there are nations around the world that are saying, maybe we ought to just sort of join the Chinese future. And we have to make a statement just like that now, okay? We have to, we should go to Mars for the science, we should go to Mars for the future, but we should also go to Mars for the challenge. You know, what Kennedy said with the moon program is, you know, we choose to go to the moon not because it is easy, but because it is hard. And that's the spirit we have to recapture.
0: And Buzz Aldrin, who is 96 years old, is still alive, man number two on the moon.
3: That's right. There's only a few of them left, but Buzz is one of them. That's right.
0: Whereabouts did they land on the moon?
3: Well, they landed on near the Tranquility, the Sea of Tranquility, which is, of course, on the side of the moon that always faces the Earth, relatively low latitude, and wasn't near the pole, pretty much standing right in the middle of the moon as we see it, looking up. And, and so we landed, I guess, a total of six times on the moon. And all of those landings were on the side of the moon that faces the Earth. And all of them were in equatorial to mid-latitudes. None of them were at the polar latitudes, which is where we want to go with this new Artemis program.
0: Robert, were they confident that they were going to land on the moon, or did they have a backup plan in case something went wrong?
3: Oh, they were ready to abort up till the last minute.
0: Ooh.
3: No. They were ready to abort. And in fact, you know, Apollo 10, which was the mission before this, they did everything but land. They got into the lunar excursion module. They went down part of the way to the lunar surface, and then they came back up. They were ready to abort this up to seconds before Neil actually put it down.
0: Now, you mentioned Artemis II. That was very successful. What did it do?
3: No. Artemis hasn't flown yet. I mentioned Apollo 10, which was the moon mission that was right before this one, which was a test of everything. And they did pretty much everything except actually land on the moon. Oh, but Artemis 2.
0: Artemis 2 took off.
3: Excuse me. Okay, I wasn't thinking about what you were saying. Yeah, Artemis 2 is the mission that we just flew around the moon. Okay, we sent, four astronauts in a capsule around the moon. They looped around and came back.
0: This mission... 10-day trip, wasn't it?
3: But it didn't land. It didn't even have a lander.
0: Right.
3: Now, it's interesting because this is basically the mission that Jules Verne wrote about in 1865 in his book, From the Earth to the Moon. He described the mission, and in many respects, he had it right. In Jules Verne's novel, they launched from Florida. They circled around the moon in a capsule. There were three people in it, not four. And then they landed in the Pacific Ocean and were picked up by a U.S. Navy warship. And this is also, of course, what happened with Apollo 8, and that was with three people. In December 1968. So Verne had it right. He predicted that it would be Americans that would do it. He predicted that we would launch from Florida. He predicted that we would do a fly around the moon and come back and land in the water. Of course, his launch system was wrong. He said it would be done with a giant cannon, not with a rocket. But, he mostly got it right.
0: Are we going to bypass the moon and go straight to Mars, or what's the plan?
3: Well, NASA's plan is not to bypass the moon. NASA's plan is to return to the moon, and in fact, to go to the polar area that Apollo did not go to, because they hope to find ice in permanently shadowed craters at the moon's south pole. And if you can find ice, you can electrolyze that and make hydrogen and oxygen rocket propellant. So that's what's new with Artemis. But if we're going to get to Mars at this point, I don't think it's going to be led by NASA. I think it's going to be led by the entrepreneurs, by people like Elon Musk, or if not Elon Musk, then some of the other entrepreneurial rocket companies like Blue Origin or Rocket Lab or Stokes or Relativity. There's a bunch of them right now because they're the ones who are willing to take on risk because, you can't do anything like this if you think you can't do it until it's safe. Apollo wasn't safe. Okay, was not safe. Okay, Apollo was done by, basically the younger brothers of people who had won World War II, and they knew that nothing great is ever done without risk, and they were willing to do it. The NASA has become much more conservative than that, and that is why, in fact, I mean, if you think about it, for NASA today to say its great mission is to return to the moon, something that it did over 50 years ago, is incredibly conservative. I mean, it'd be like in 1969 trying to duplicate the Lindbergh flight, which was done in the 1920s. Okay? In the 1960s, we reached to do things that we had never done before.
0: Robert, stay with us. We're going to take a short break, but we'll be back with Dr. Robert Zubrin as we talk about the moon and going to Mars. And later on, we'll take your calls on Coast to Coast AM.
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1: News. I'm Sue Guzman. The Pentagon launching another round of strikes against Iran following the deaths of three U.S. troops in Jordan.
2: Strikes targeting command and control centers in Iran, others targeting sites where Iranian missiles and drones are being launched from. Those U.S. attacks come in the wake of an Iranian ballistic missile attack in Jordan.
1: Fox's Steve Harrigan, another soldier, died in Iraq Saturday. New York City Mayor Zohra Mamdani continuing to threaten to arrest Israeli Prime Minister Benjamin Netanyahu.
3: For war crimes, and he's the architect of the genocide against Palestinians in Gaza as Israel's prime minister.
1: And Netanyahu expected to attend the UN General Assembly in New York in September. And Tropical Storm Bertha has formed in the Eastern Gulf. It is the second named storm of the Atlantic hurricane season, expected to drench the Florida Panhandle and much of the Southeast. 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
4: Clouds will be on the increase overnight, a low of 63. There will be a good chance of showers and storms in the afternoon on Tuesday. There's a chance some of these could be strong and gusty. A few might even be severe with damaging winds. So Tuesday afternoon, evening, stay weather aware. Highs in the low 80s. Storms will be rumbling about the area Tuesday night, gradually ending overnight, but still maybe lingering in a few spots. Your low 63. I'm meteorologist Mark Thibodeau at the Weather Channel on WIBX, 950 AM and 92.3 FM.
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9: 57 years since we walked on the moon there. First time. Fascinating. We'll be back in a moment with Dr. Robert Zubrin as we talk about the moon and Mars, and we'll take your calls next hour with him on Coast to Coast. So jump aboard. The Paranormal Podcast Network keeps cruising along, getting bigger and bigger with some great shows.
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9: And welcome back. George Norrie with you, along with Dr. Robert Zubrin. We'll take calls next hour with Robert. Robert, there's a book out by Steve Benner called Meet the Neighbors, talking about the possibility of life on Mars. Not the kind of life we all expect, but just biological. What do you think?
16: Well, I've read that book, and it is an amazing book. It's very powerful. Now, by the way, today, July 20th, is exactly the 50th anniversary of the Viking landing on Mars.
9: How about that?
16: And what Benner is done, and his book is just coming out just now, he is re-examining the results from Viking, and he presents a very strong argument that Viking, in fact, found life on Mars. Okay? That's who the neighbors are, life on Mars. And you know, you see, what happened with Viking was there were two Viking landers. They landed in two different places on Mars, and they were the same. Each of them had three life detection experiments and one gas chromatograph. The life detection experiments, they were different experiments, but they all worked on the basic principle of dropping a few bits of Martian dirt onto a culture medium and see if it would give off the kind of gases that would happen if there was life in the Martian soil and it went after the culture medium. And all three of these experiments did exactly that. Okay? So those were all three different experiments. They all read positive for life. But then the gas chromatograph was something that would look for organics in the Martian soil, and it found none. And so people said, well, it can't be life without organic material, so this must have been chemical reactions. But what Benner has shown is that the gas chromatograph itself would have destroyed any organic material in the Martian soil that it attempted to sample. Mm. And so all of its results were invalid. And so they threw out the results of the life detection experiments based on a defective measurement from the gas chromatograph. And so it doesn't prove that there's life on Mars, but it basically says you have three votes and they all say we found life. And the one counter vote that there was, which was there to veto them, is off the books now. And so it's a really great book. I wrote a review of it that appeared in National Review, and people can find my review, but or they can just go get the book. It's on Amazon, and it's just coming out this week.
9: For years, you have talked about terraforming Mars, and Elon Musk wants to do the same, doesn't he?
16: Yes.
9: Is it conceivable? Is it possible? How would you do it?
16: Well, okay, it's certainly possible, but it's going to be done by the Martian settlers themselves, okay? Because it's a big job, okay? But what you would do...
9: And you have to restore your magnetic field, too, don't you?
16: No, you don't. That is a mistake. That people say you can't have an atmosphere without a magnetic field. That's simply not true. Venus has a very large atmosphere, and it has no magnetic field. So that's people just saying, because the Earth has it, Mars needs to have it. It doesn't. Okay, but it does need an atmosphere. And the way you would get an atmosphere on Mars is you would make the carbon dioxide that has been soaked into the Martian soil come out. And the way you do that is by warming the planet. And we know how to warm a planet. Use greenhouse gases. The greenhouse effect that everybody's worried about on Earth is exactly what Mars needs. Now, the thing is this, the greenhouse effect that we've created on Earth, we've created by accident. We didn't want to do it. It's a byproduct of industrial activity. But if we wanted to do it, we could do it much better.
9: And quicker, probably.
16: Oh, yes. And so, yeah, in terms of global warming on Earth, the temperature has gone up 1 degree in 150 years, okay, which is one reason why yes, while global warming is real, the house is not falling here. 1 degree warmer, doesn't really change your life very much.
9: Exactly.
16: But the Mars, if we wanted to make Mars get warmer, there are artificial gases that we could produce. These are fluorocarbon gases. They could be produced in factories on Mars, and you put them into the atmosphere, and you could warm Mars up 10 degrees centigrade, which is 18 degrees Fahrenheit, in 50 years. And if you did that, you'd warm the planet enough that vast amounts of carbon dioxide that is now soaked into the soil would evaporate out and thicken the atmosphere greatly, probably thicken it 50 times over and make it about right now. It's about 1% as thick as Earth's atmosphere. You can make it half as thick as Earth's atmosphere, and that's enough. And the carbon dioxide that comes out of the soil, well, it's a greenhouse gas too. So it would amplify what we do with our fluorocarbon factories, and it would warm Mars up 50 degrees. And then what would happen is all this ice that is frozen into the Martian soil would start to melt, and the dry rivers of Mars would start flowing with water again. And it'd be rain, and then you could spread seeds and plants would grow, and we could bring Mars to life. That is an outline of the program. Now, my guess is that the people of the future who do this will find more advanced ways to do this than what I can design. It's just like, you know, Jules Verne's moon mission that I described earlier in the show.
9: Right.
16: He had it almost all figured out, except he did it with a giant cannon, because that's what someone would think about in the 1860s. So I'm thinking about doing this with fluorocarbon factories and green plants. And I think the people of the future will look at this and say, well, this is, he got a lot right, but doing this with fluorocarbon factories, how 20th century can you get? Of course, we're going to do it with nanorobots or something. Okay. So, you know, I'm a, you know, this is the 21st century. I'm a 20th century person. I'm a time traveler. I came here from the 20th century. Okay. I've got a 20th century mind, and I'm grappling here with a 22nd century problem. So I don't expect that, you know, it will really be done the way I would do it. It'll be done the way people with more advanced technology than we have today will do it. But it will be done.
9: Robert, what keeps an atmosphere from staying on the planet instead of floating off into space?
16: Gravity.
9: Simple.
16: And Mars has, yeah, gravity is what holds the atmosphere to a planet. And Mars has weaker gravity than the Earth. And that's one reason why its atmosphere, after 4 billion years, has mostly thinned out. But the fact that it has taken 4 billion years to become this thin means that really, if we put an atmosphere there, it would still hang around as a thick atmosphere for like 100 million years, which is, you know, that's only a few percent of 4 billion years. But as far as humans are concerned, that's forever.
9: I'm concerned that with this Iranian war situation, that the longer this festers, the more budget cuts we're going to have in the space program. What do you think?
16: Well, you could be right, because the Iranian war, it's not just the cost of the war. If it sends the price of oil up high, it could cause a depression. And we saw this in 2008 when the price of oil went to $150 a barrel and the world economy crashed, okay? And millions of people were thrown out of work. You know, people say it was because of the mortgage-backed securities and such, right. But that was triggered by the price of oil, because you see what happened is when the price of oil soared, the auto company started laying off. And when auto workers can't pay their mortgages, then the mortgage-backed securities become worthless, and then the banks start to collapse. So that could happen if we don't find a way to get this settled. So it's more the economic effects of the Iran war that would endanger our space program than the actual cost of the weapons themselves.
9: Robert, did you see the movie The Martian with Matt Damon?
16: Yes.
9: What'd you think of it? How realistic was that?
16: Well, about 80% realistic. That is, it's actually the first Mars movie that attempted to be realistic. Okay. You know, a lot of these other Mars movies were basically, you know, horror films or shoot 'em ups or something. The Martian actually tried to be realistic.
9: There's some science behind it, didn't it?
16: It had a fair amount. And it was done in a spirit of realism. I mean, there's things in it that were mistakes, like the fact that you could have a windstorm that would blow everything down. You can sometimes get windstorms on Mars, but because the air is so thin, it wouldn't blow everything down. So there were things like that that, as an engineer, I would look at it and say, well, that's not right, and that's not right. But the overall spirit of it was not fantasy. It was techno-fiction.
9: How long does it take to launch to Mars, stay on Mars, do what you got to do, and then come back?
16: Well, there's a number of ways to do it, but the best mission plan is you take 6 months to go from Earth to Mars, then you're on Mars for a year and a half, and then you have a six-month trip back. So it's 2.5 years in all. You could do it with 9 months to Mars, a year on Mars, and 9 months back. But in my opinion, if you're going to Mars, you want to spend most of your trip on Mars, not in travel.
9: How many astronauts would it take to go to Mars to do what you got to do?
16: Well, I think the minimum crew is four, because that's the minimum number in which you can split the crew up and have no one be alone, basically. But, you know, some people, I mean, would prefer to have five or six or seven. You know, Musk talks about using starships and sending 100 people at a time. That's if they're going as colonists. I don't think that it would make sense to spend the first missions with such large numbers. I mean, sure, maybe you want to go with 10 and you have a larger crew and you can set up greenhouses and things like that. So you create food production on Mars before you start bringing in large numbers of people. That would be the way to do it. And the more people you bring in, then you put up more greenhouses and also factories to make glass and such for, or clear plastic. So you not only build greenhouses, you make the materials to make more greenhouses. And thus you create a farm base on Mars. That's what you need if you want to sustain people on Mars in large numbers. So, but I believe that the first human missions to Mars will have probably between 4 and 7 people.
9: The International Space Station is bigger than a football field. That's a big, big, big ship. Is it conceivable we could launch something like that, go to Mars, let them live in the space station, and then shoot down to the planet once in a while?
16: Well, ideas like that have certainly been thrown around. Okay, in my Mars Direct plan, and it's laid out in detail in my book, which is called The Case for Mars, we do it in a much more compact way. We use two rockets with about the same lift capacity as the Saturn V moon rocket or the SpaceX Starship. And the first one sends to Mars an Earth return vehicle, a small rocket ship that is capable of making methane oxygen rocket propellant out of the water and CO2 on Mars, and it does it automatically. And then once you have a fully fueled Earth return vehicle waiting for you on Mars, then you send the crew out in a relatively small habitat. I mean, it's about 27 feet in diameter and about 30 feet tall. So it's got several decks, each with 10 feet of headroom in it. That's their ship to go to Mars and land on Mars, and that's their house on Mars. And then they use that as their base on Mars for a year and a half, and then they get in the Earth return vehicle and fly home. They leave the HAB on Mars. So each time you do this, you add another HAB to the base, and pretty soon you got the beginning of our first settlement on a new world. To go to Mars in a giant spaceship that you keep in orbit and then go land in small landing craft, that was actually the plan that was proposed by Wernher von Braun back in the 1950s. And it was the dominant mode of thinking about how to do Mars missions until I came along with Mars Direct and proposed this alternative method. But it's certainly one way to do it.
9: What got you interested in Mars, Robert?
16: Well, you know, I was 5 when Sputnik flew. And to the adults, Sputnik was terrifying because it meant the Russians could hit us. But to me, as a child, I was already reading science fiction. And I thought this was just great because this meant that all these stories that I was reading about space travel were going to become
9: true.
16: Yeah. Exactly. And this had this very same effect on my whole generation. Okay.
9: You're a baby boomer.
16: Yes, I am. My father was in World War II. So was all my uncles. One of them landed on Normandy Beach. Not my father, one of my uncles. I'm a baby boomer. And I was 5 years old when Sputnik flew. And I was 9 when Gagarin flew. And Kennedy gave his speech committing us to go to the moon. And I was 17 when we landed on the moon. And so my generation was the space age generation, and we wanted to do it. And, you know, by the early 60s, I was reading enough real science to realize that Mars was really the right destination. It was the planet that might have life on it, and it was the best planet for us to settle. So it was during that period, during the Apollo period, that when we were on our way to the moon and we were going to be on Mars by the early 80s, I wanted to be part of that.
9: And you never gave up. We're going to come back with Robert Zubrin and take phone calls in just a moment on Coast to Coast AM.
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2: There's nearly 678,290,000 kids under 5 around the world. 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Like here, and even here. Impressive, right? But 12.5 million children are still totally unvaccinated. 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See? It can be done. And the results are worth it. Let's ensure that all children grow up safe from preventable diseases.
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6: More strikes targeted. I'm Sue Guzman, Fox News. The Pentagon launching strikes against Iran for a 10th night. As President Trump is reportedly considering mounting a massive military campaign to force Tehran to back down. This after three service members were killed in Jordan.
7: It was one ballistic missile attack from Iran on Friday. Here's what President Trump had to say.
8: We feel very badly, but you know, those great people, those great patriots were out there fighting that Iran cannot have a nuclear weapon.
7: Iran, in the meantime, continues to lash out at U.S. partners in the region, launching attacks against both Kuwait and Bahrain. This as public figures in Iran, including the foreign minister, remain defiant. British military officials, meantime, say that at least two ships in the Strait of Hormuz have been hit by projectiles and that as few as five ships managed to pass through that critical strait.
6: Fox's Steve Harrigan, a fourth service member, was killed in northern Iraq. It also comes as Iran attacked yet another tanker in the Strait of Hormuz. This happened early Tuesday, forcing its crew to abandon ship. An alleged anti-ICE extremist arrested after lighting a fire outside a federal building in Manhattan Monday morning, injuring three people. Details from Fox's Kevin Cork in New York.
9: Andrew Arabaca caught on camera pouring flammable liquid and fireworks in front of the building before setting it on fire. Yes, he was arrested a short time later. That incident is being investigated, as you can well imagine, as a possible act of terrorism. Arabaca is a 43-year-old former U.S. Army soldier. He's been described by the Fed as being an anti-American, anti-government extremist. He also reportedly had a number of weapons in his possession at the time of his arrest, including a pellet gun, knives, a hammer, even a machete. And in case there was ever any doubt about his motivation, cops say he was also carrying anti-ICE material on his person.
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6: Tropical storm Bertha has formed off the Florida Gulf Coast.
12: While at this point it's not expected to become a strong storm, the biggest concern is going to be for heavy rain. A deep plume of tropical moisture spreading across parts of the southeast, bringing periods of torrential downpours that could lead to localized flash flooding, especially in urban areas and places that see repetitive rounds of rain with some of the outer rain bands. Gusty winds will also increase along the Gulf Coast and especially across parts of the west coast of Florida, with some rough surf and a heightened risk of dangerous rip currents at area beaches through about midweek. We do have a chance for some water spouts that are possible, mainly in the outer rain bands, as this system continues to pull towards the north and northwest. The big question, though, is how much interaction will it have with land? If it can stay in the warmer waters, it could continue to move west and bring rain to the east coast of Texas. In Tampa, Florida, Haley Meyer, Fox Weather.
6: President Trump imposing 50% tariffs on most Canadian goods, declaring our neighbor to the north as unfairly discriminated against American autos, alcohol, and dairy products. The move could unleash a new wave of economic chaos with risks of higher inflation. The new 50% import taxes would include energy products, potatoes, fish, and critical minerals. And the UK officially has a new prime minister.
13: After 2 years, the unpopular Labour Party figure Keir Starmer formally stepped down today as PM, handing in his resignation to King Charles and promising full support to his Labour Party successor, Andy Burnham. The one-time Manchester mayor asked and received permission from the king to run the next UK government. He is the seventh prime minister the country has had in the last 10 years. Speaking in front of the PM's residence at No. 10 Downing Street, Burnham promised the biggest political change in 40 years. Burnham is calling for the privatization of public utilities, an increase in public housing, and help on affordability issues. In London, Greg Balcon, Fox News.
6: I'm Sue Guzman. This is Fox News.
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16: Clouds will be on the increase overnight, a low of 63. There will be a good chance of showers and storms in the afternoon on Tuesday. There's a chance some of these could be strong and gusty. A few might even be severe with damaging winds. So Tuesday afternoon, evening, stay weather aware. Highs in the low 80s. Storms will be rumbling about the area Tuesday night, gradually ending overnight, but still maybe lingering in a few spots. Your low 63. I'm meteorologist Mark Thibodeau at the Weather Channel on WIBX, 950 AM and 92.3 FM.
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1: And our special guest, Robert Zubrin, will take calls with Robert this hour on Coast to Coast with you. 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
1: And welcome back, George Norrie, along with Robert Zubrin. Robert, there is something called the Golden Dome, which is a large-scale next-generation missile defense architectural program that seems to be picking up steam. What do you think of that, and will that tie into our space program?
4: Well, it ties in a bit with the space program, but my objection to Golden Dome is that it is combined with a strategy of abandoning our global alliances. That is, what Trump is doing is he's abandoning our European alliance, our Asian alliance, and he's pulling back to turn the United States from a global superpower into a regional power in a world that will be dominated by China. And he thinks putting a golden dome on the United States will protect us under those conditions. And it won't. Because if the Chinese control the world economy, they can just bankrupt us. They'll never have to bomb us. Okay, so it's crawling into a shell. It's not the right military strategy. The United States is a superpower because it leads a coalition of free nations. And that's what we need to be. And then, yeah, sure, we should do missile defense. But we should do it as not just a United States hiding in its corner of the world, but as the leader of the free world.
1: That's a good point. And is it picking up steam?
4: Well, they're letting out contracts and such. But the thing is this, look, the real wars that we're going to have to face are not going to be nuclear wars. Nobody wants to fight a nuclear war. The Chinese don't want to fight a nuclear war with us.

0: some troops deploying very large numbers of drones and supported by satellite communications and satellite reconnaissance and satellite navigation systems that enable drones to find their way to targets. So it's going to be a combination of space superiority, drone superiority, and courage of the soldiers themselves, because none of this happens without the fighting men and women behind it. That's what's going to determine the war. So I think the Golden Dome and even more so the golden battleships that Trump talks about are not addressing the crisis that we face, which is that we have to recreate a military for the new age of drone warfare. What is our giant nuclear submarines going to do when somebody drops drone underwater vehicles the size of half-sized torpedoes into the ocean that can ping away with their sonar? They're not afraid to actively ping and home in on submarines. The situation we're in right now is kind of like in Japan in the late 1800s. You know, the samurai wanted to ban guns because, you know, the samurais were expert sword fighters, and they wanted all wars to be fought with swords because a well-trained samurai with his sword, he could take on five peasants, no problem. Okay, but you give a peasant a gun, the samurai's dead.
1: He's got you. That's right. Do you advocate going back to Mars before we go back to the moon?
0: Actually, yes. I think, you do need to focus. And if we want to get to Mars in our time, we have to decide that Mars is the goal. Now, I do think that if we go to Mars as a spinoff of that technology, we'll also be able to go to the moon. Just like by going to the moon, we were able to build the Skylab space station in an afternoon. We didn't need a space station to go to the moon. We actually went to the moon before we had a space station, okay? But by going to the moon, we created the Saturn V moon rocket and the Apollo capsules and these other things that were needed to actually have a space station, to launch it and to use it. And by building the craft needed to go to Mars, we'll also be able to go to the moon and the asteroids and other things. But the goal needs to be Mars. Mars is where the science is. It's where the challenge is. It's where the future is. And I do want to come back a little bit to this thing with the Benner's book. First of all, who Benner is. Benner is one of the top biologists in the world. He's the first person to synthesize a gene. He is the founder of the field of synthetic biology. So he is big time. Okay, he's not just anybody. And in the book,
1: he's an American chemist, isn't he?
0: Yes, he is. He's an American chemist. And one thing about Benner is he's very bold because, you see, Benner, in addition to being a scientist, he has his own successful biotech business. So he doesn't need to depend on NASA grants for his money. And thus, he's willing to say things that differ from the NASA party line. Okay, so it really makes him fun to read because he just doesn't stick with the party line at all. Okay, but in addition to showing how the Viking results really show that there is life on Mars, Benner has done some of the chemistry on how you could create RNA, which is the fundamental molecule of life, of the information system of life, out of the kinds of things that could happen on Mars. And furthermore, this is interesting, could not have happened on the early Earth, because what you had to have in order to generate RNA from chemicals is you had to have gas, water, and rock all present in the same place at the same time. In other words, you had to have both land and water. And the early Earth was completely covered with ocean. Okay, whereas Mars was a mixture of land and water. And so,

0: actually not only, so Mars had the conditions required to evolve simple life long before Earth did. And so the chances are that life on Earth came from Mars.
1: Interesting take. Let's take some calls for you, Robert. They're lining up. We'll start by going east of the Rockies. Sean, driving in Missouri. Hello, Sean. Go ahead.
2: Hi, good morning. I absolutely love your show. I'm a first-time caller.
1: Thank you on both.
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1: There you go.
2: My question is, what do you think the timeline is as far as when we send our first manned mission to Mars? I mean, this is, you know, I'm in my 60s. You know, is this something that I could potentially see in my lifetime?
1: This could happen sooner than later, Robert, right?
0: Yes, it could. It depends on a lot of things. Some of this depends on world events, but some of it really just depends upon Elon Musk. Will he go back to focusing on SpaceX and on getting to Mars? If he does that, then I think we could have certainly have people on Mars within 8 to 10 years. If, on the other hand, he focuses on politics or making money, then he might not be the person to do it. Now, there are a bunch of other entrepreneurial space companies that are coming along. None of them are as far along as SpaceX. But if Elon Musk should go off in some other direction, or if he should fail because he gets himself into trouble, these other people will come along. But then we're talking more like 15 years.
1: Did the public offering of SpaceX, Robert, help things?
0: Well, it could. Okay, first of all, it gives him essentially unlimited resources to do this. Okay.
1: Right.
0: He's now got $1 trillion. Okay. He's got as much money he has right now as what NASA is likely to get cumulatively over the next 50 years. Okay.
1: Amazing.
0: And the, so he could do it. Now, there are some things he's been saying that are causes for concern because they're suggest that he'll go off in certain crazy directions to try to make money or to juice the stock of SpaceX AI or this or that or the other thing. He wants to boost the stock price of SpaceX. Got that. All right. But the question, you know, and as he claims that he's going to take over artificial intelligence by putting artificial intelligence centers in orbit. And not only that, make the solar panels to power them on the moon out of moon dirt. And both of those are very doubtful propositions. And they're really being said in order to create a story that, you know, because everybody knows that the Golden Hills, the treasure island of the future is AI. And so he wants to say, if you want to do AI, you have to go to space. You have to go to the moon, and I'm the one who's got the ships, and so I'm the AI. I've got the bridge to the AI gold rush. But if he tries making solar panels on the moon and catapulting them to Earth and doing all this kind of stuff, it'll be a giant diversion. And you know, the guy is still young enough that he could see this through, but he has to focus on it. He's got to make Mars the goal.
1: Does he have good people behind him?
0: Oh, he's got great people behind him. Musk, you know, people who put down Musk say, well, this was really done by this guy and that was really done by that guy. But it's Musk who assembled the team, okay?
1: That's right.
0: And he's got the best rocket team in history.
1: Next up, let's go to Mark in Roseville, California, west of the Rockies. Hi, Mark, go ahead.
3: Yeah, George. Robert. Did you see the NASA photos they released that they took on the moon? especially Area 5. Is that a UFO?
0: I'm not acquainted with any photos of UFOs on the moon. Yeah, that's my answer.
1: There's strange pictures all over the place, though, Robert, aren't they?
0: Well, there's a lot of strange pictures. And for example, as you know, because we've talked about it on the show, there are pictures of Mars taken from orbit that look like giant statues of this and that. But, you know, given the number of photos we've taken of Mars, it would be surprising if you didn't have rock formations that look like statues. You know, we have here in Colorado a rock formation that looks exactly like a castle, and the town around it is called Castle Rock. But it's just a natural rock formation that happens to look exactly like a castle.
1: How about the face on Mars in Cydonia?
0: Well, that's exactly what I'm talking about. Okay, you know, right here in Colorado, there is a mountain called John F. Kennedy Mountain. And if you look at it, it really looks like John F. Kennedy.
1: But it wasn't sculptured.
0: Here's the thing. It looked like John F. Kennedy long before there was a John F. Kennedy.
1: Huh. It's millions of years old, right?
0: Well, millions of years old. Exactly.
1: Next up, let's go to Bill, truck driving in Oregon. Welcome to the show. Hi, Bill.
4: Hey, sir, I got a question. Just because you mentioned the Golden Dome, and, you know, treaties stipulate that we're not supposed to weaponize space beyond the car main line. But that's already happened. We know that's happened. And if a conflict did arise and there was some sort of, you know, what they call the phenomenon of Kessler effect, like a orbital zone would be, you couldn't penetrate it safely. debris in that orbital area. How do you think this might impact, you know, any aspirations of lunar or Martian exploration?
1: Good question.
0: Well,
1: go ahead, Robert.
0: If you did have a lot of anti-satellite weapons used that were used to blow up satellites and create a lot of orbital debris, it would make space travel a lot more hazardous. It wouldn't make it impossible, but it would create an additional danger, that's for sure.
1: What do you think is the most exciting aspect of space right now, Robert?
0: Well, the most exciting thing going on in space right now is the entrepreneurial space race, which SpaceX kicked off, but is now, they've got, you know, there's about four other companies that are developing reusable rockets, and actually China just demonstrated a reusable rocket. So SpaceX is going to face serious competition. You know, a lot of people said reusable rockets couldn't be done. SpaceX proved they could, and now a lot of people are doing it. So there's going to be competition, and it will further drive down the cost of space launch. By introducing reusable rockets, the Falcon 9 in particular, Musk has forced down the price of space launch by a factor of 5 over the past decade, after it had been the same for half a century. He made it go down. And if the Starship is successful, I think it'll go down by another factor of 5. Yes?
1: A few of your books include The Case on Mars and then The New World on Mars, which you wrote just a few years ago, right?
0: Yes. The Case for Mars is really about how we can get to Mars in our time. And The New World on Mars is about what kind of civilization can we create when we get there.
1: Would you go to Mars if they asked you to go with them?
0: Yes.
1: You would do it?
0: I would.
1: 2.5, 3-year program.
0: Well, you know, it's, what can I say? To have a chance to be part of something that grand, to have that in my life, I would do it, for sure.
1: It's a dream of yours, isn't it?
0: Well, yeah, but, you know, it doesn't look like it's going to happen. That is, I'm going to go to Mars. So really, as the way I see it, is if I can have a role in helping make it happen, that's good enough for me.
1: All right, we're going to come back with final calls with Robert Zubrin in just a moment as we talk about the case of Mars. His website, marssociety.org, is linked up at coasttocoastam.com.
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8: News. I'm Ted Linder. President Trump announcing 50% tariffs on Canadian autos, alcohol, and cheese. It comes after he blamed the country's leadership for what he called the filthy air that spread into the upper Midwest and mid-Atlantic regions from last week's wildfires. Ontario Premier Doug Ford responding.
9: Rather than criticize and threaten Canada, your closest friends, maybe one day you're going to need our help like you did last year, and we deployed the people. I get frustrated just listening to a bunch of rubbish.
8: President Trump paying tribute to 3 U.S. service members killed in Jordan. He says the latest round of strikes in Iran were in honor of them. Fox's Alex Hogan.
10: The military identified those killed as 25-year-old First Lieutenant Tyler James Feehan and Private Isabella Gonzalez. She was only 19. The military initially listed another service member as missing, although human remains have been found.
8: A 4th service member recently killed in northern Iraq. America's listening to Fox News.
11: Clouds will be on the increase overnight, a low of 63. There will be a good chance of showers and storms in the afternoon on Tuesday. There's a chance some of these could be strong and gusty. A few might even be severe with damaging winds. So Tuesday afternoon, evening, stay weather aware. Highs in the low 80s. Storms will be rumbling about the area Tuesday night, gradually ending overnight, but still maybe lingering in a few spots. Your low 63. I'm meteorologist Mark Thibodeau at the Weather Channel on WIBX, 950 AM and 92.3 FM.
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1: Next hour, we'll talk about fast-moving technology with the Apple Store creator, Ron Johnson. I'm looking forward to that, so make sure you're part of the program. And we're going to come back and take final calls with Robert Zubrin as we talk about going to Mars right here on Coast to Coast. 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
1: 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Right at the top of the homepage, it says Insider. 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
2: And welcome back, George Norrie, along with Robert Zubrin. Robert, can China beat us to Mars with a man? What do you think?
5: Well, they can. I'm not saying they will, but I'm saying you have to admit that this is a very formidable competitor we're dealing with here. And unless we get our act together, they will.
2: We had a 50-year technology advance on these countries. How did they get so fast and so good?
5: Well, because they, I mean, look, you know, the Russians were ahead of us at the time of Sputnik.
2: That's right.
5: And they had the first the satellite in space, the first dog in space, the first man in space, the first two-person flight in space. But we put on our boots and we ran and we caught them and we passed them.
2: We had those German scientists that helped us.
5: We did, but in fact, the Apollo was the dominant force, was American scientists and engineers. They really were. The creative capacity of the American industrial and technological system, the same system that led us to victory in World War II, that out-innovated the Germans and the Japanese and all of them. But look, here's China. They're coming on strong. Do you realize there, Shenzhen province in China by itself now has a bigger GNP than Germany? Okay?
2: It's huge.
5: Just one province. Okay? And, we have to decide whether we are going to be people of the future, people of the past. We have to decide whether we're going to be people whose great deeds are celebrated in newspapers or in museums.
2: Let's go to the phones again. East of the Rockies, Sue is with us in North Carolina. Hi, Sue.
6: Hi, George.
2: Good to have you with us again. Go ahead.
6: Thank you. I was wondering if you could explain again what you was talking about. One step for man, one step for mankind. I came in like on the end of it.
2: There was some controversy over whether what Neil Armstrong said, did he say one step for a man or one step for man? To me, it's not a big deal, Robert. Is it to you?
5: Not at all.
2: What did he say, though? You've listened to the recording.
5: I think he said, this is one small step for a man, one giant leap for mankind.
2: Simple as that. But that's what he said, Sue. Okay.
6: Oh.
2: All right, thanks. Next up, let's go to Joe, truck driving in Missouri on the wild card line. Hey, Joe, welcome to the program.
7: Good evening, gentlemen. Quick comment and then a question.
2: All right.
7: Dr. Zubrin, I agree with what you said earlier, that Musk's main and really only goal would be getting to Mars. I mean, that'd be best for all mankind. But I think that it might be a good use of his power to influence politics and culture so you can make such an endeavor possible. Because if, the democratic socialists, who their sensibilities are offended by hierarchy, no matter how just and natural, and they're just outright resentful of the idea of a great man achieving excellence, if they took power, they would nationalize SpaceX, sell the parts or scrap, and probably put Musk in jail for tweets that they don't like. But that's just a thought. My real question was, what do you think that the biggest, like, physical, for the human body on Mars, the biggest physical challenges to get over, like the gravity, the radiation, like pregnancy on Mars? I'm sure that you've thought deeply about all of that. And I'll take my answer off the air. Thank you.
2: Okay, thanks. Maybe also all right. Boredom, Robert. What do you think?
5: Okay, well, I want to answer both parts of what this caller mentioned, because they're very intelligent questions. I'll answer the second part first, which is we don't know what the effects of extended one-third gravity would be. There's every reason to believe that the health effects will be less severe than zero gravity. A lot less severe. Because it's not just a question of gravity and having your muscles work out by walking around, which you don't get in zero gravity. But I once asked Buzz Aldrin, when he was in 1/6 gravity on the moon, did he feel like he was on Earth or did he feel like he was in zero gravity? He said, no, it felt like you're on Earth. Because all the fluids in the head and all this other stuff, they go to the right places when there's gravity to tell them what to do. And so a lot of the things that cause the human body to go haywire in zero gravity don't happen anymore, even if you have partial gravity. So, but we're going to have to see. I mean, I believe that we should be doing experiments with mice and such in rotating capsules that mimic Mars gravity so we could at least see on the basis of animal experiments what the likely effect of Mars gravity is going to be, not just on mature animals that come from Earth as the first human astronauts will be, but on their children. And that's one of the great things about mice. If you fly them for 60 days, you'll have children and you'll be able to see if they develop properly in one-third gravity. But I want to get back to the first part of what he said. Because I do believe there's a cultural issue here. And I think Musk would do quite well to start his own movie theater. A studio that creates movies.
2: Production studio.
5: Really what is needed is movies that celebrate the...
2: Are you talking movies or documentaries now?
5: Well, I mean, it could be both. But, you know, I don't know. You may remember this, George. You may not. But in the 1960s, there was a show on television called The Great Adventure. And it was a series of dramatic things. And it would be about people like the Wright brothers or Edison or George Washington or at some crisis in his life or it could be Harriet Tubman, because there are people that are heroes in the woke canon who are also real heroes, okay? People who were in the Underground Railroad. But the people that made America, the people who made Western civilization through, you know, heroism, this was a great show. And I think we need movies like that, and because we do have to continue to celebrate those aspects of our history that got us to where we are today. There are people that deride the pioneers. Well, guess what? We wouldn't have a country without the pioneers.
2: That's right.
5: I think, what is needed. And I think rather than carp about what he didn't like about the Odyssey, it'd be better if Musk set up his own studio. That is, he could set up a studio as big as Warner Brothers or 20th Century Fox or any of these places with a tiny fraction of his fortune. He could start producing movies that celebrate the great traditions of America and Western civilization.
2: Well, Bezos has Amazon Prime, so he's doing a lot too, huh?
5: Well, he's engaged in that thing, but Bezos is not the same as Musk. I don't agree with a lot of what Musk says, okay? But I'll tell you, there's one thing I really like about Musk, which is that Musk thinks that the purpose in life is to do great deeds, whereas Bezos' view of the purpose in life is to be wealthy and comfortable. And this is you know, really what it's all about, okay? Because if we're going to go to Mars, you don't go to Mars to be wealthy and comfortable. You go to Mars to do great deeds. And that is, in that sense, okay, not in every sense, okay? There's a lot of criticisms I have on Musk. I completely disagree with his politics. But this ethos of striving to do what has never been done, to open up new frontiers, this is what he is about. This is what I am about. This is what I think is the proper goal in life for a person. So there we are. The heroes of our civilization, and I'm not just talking about military heroes, I'm talking about people like the Wright brothers or Edison or you name it, heroes of invention, heroes of discovery, people that took on things that were new and hard and impossible and made them happen. This is what I would hope that people would see, and young people in particular would want to say, that's the kind of person I want to be. Okay. We're running out of time. I do want to mention something. The Mars Society is having its next convention at the University of Southern California, October 22nd through 24th. And one of the people that's going to speak there is Benner, okay, the author of this book, Meet the Neighbors, which pretty much shows that there is life on Mars today. And we're going to have a panel, a critical panel, discussing his findings. And he's going to also be there. We're going to have his book there. He'll be there to sign it. If anybody wants to come and buy the book, you can get a signed copy. This is a great book, and it's a historic book. And so anyway, but there'll be a lot else happening at the conference besides that. But the real issue here is that it's now clear that in all probability, there's life on Mars. And that means that things that are more primitive than the kind of bacteria we see on Earth probably exist on Mars. And so we can, by looking at them, you can find the missing link between life and chemistry. We'll find out something about what are the processes needed to create life. And that probably is going to let us know that life is abundant in the universe. And not just microbial life. Microbial life is how life begins. But once it begins, it develops, it evolves to things with greater capabilities for activity and intelligence and ever more rapid evolution. It's by going to Mars that we're going to find out the truth about the universe.
2: Sounds exciting. Let's go to Adam in Mississippi. Welcome to the show. Hi, Adam.
8: Hey, George. So yeah, I just wanted to say the Trump Golden Dome is quite different than because that's for defense. And the treaty that was signed with over 100 countries, that was specifically to keep any country from, you know, the no-go zone. So basically, there's a distinction with that. But I was just wanting to ask, do you know that there's a YouTube channel that goes by Lan Greenus, who was streaming on the moon, you know, back in 2021? And I don't know if you're aware of that. And still today, people do not know how this person had been streaming from the moon, which is quite interesting.
2: You think somebody was streaming from the moon, Robert?
5: I don't think so.
2: Good graphics, though, no doubt, huh?
5: Yeah.
2: All right, thanks, Adam. Next up, Nancy in Demi, New Mexico is with us. Hi, Nance, go ahead.
9: Hi, thank you. We're talking about documentaries, and all I can hear is Walter Cronkite going, and that's the way it was.
2: That's right.
9: Yeah, the space race is based on there being more than one competitor. With the moon, the first time we were going against Russia, and now there's like two or three other countries besides the Soviet Union, I think India and somebody else or China, have actually set things down on the moon. And I think it's my understanding that the Artemis program is designed to produce fuel as a way station so that we can go take off from Earth's gravity, get to the moon, refuel, and then get to Mars. So the fuel station on the moon at the South Pole plays a very large part in our getting to Mars.
2: Well, you're right about that, Nancy. And Robert, we're out of time. Keep in touch with us. 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Robert Zubrin, who wants to terraform Mars, and he might get it done. Up next, Ron Johnson joins us. We're going to talk about the creativity of high technology in just a moment on Coast to Coast.
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7: Fears of an escalating conflict. I'm Ted Lindner, Fox News. President Trump reportedly debating whether or not to expand war efforts in Iran following the deaths of 3 American service members in Jordan.
8: President Trump will attend the dignified transfer of fallen service members at Dover Air Force Base in Delaware in what has become one of the deadliest weeks for U.S. troops since the conflict started. The military identified those killed as 25-year-old First Lieutenant Tyler James Feehan and Private Isabella Gonzalez. She was only 19. The military initially listed another service member as missing, although human remains have been found. A 4th service member died Saturday in Iraq while detonating a downed Iranian drone. The Department of War says in the last 2 weeks since the ceasefire ended, roughly 100 service members have been injured, with 96% already returning to duty.
7: Fox's Alex Hogan. And also this morning, the Department of State advising Americans worldwide to exercise increased caution due to heightened tensions in the Middle East. The security environment, they say, remains complex with the potential for unforeseen escalation. Americans currently in the Middle East should exercise caution, heightened vigilance, and should be prepared for possible flight cancellations, periodic airspace closures, and potential travel disruptions. Americans outside the Middle East should reconsider travel to and through the region. President Trump imposing 50% tariffs on most Canadian goods, declaring Canada is unfairly discriminated against American autos, alcohol, and dairy products. And the president suggesting Canada could face higher tariffs due to the Canadian wildfires sending dangerous plumes of smoke into the U.S.
9: This should be a warning shot to them. You better come to America, say we're sorry, we're going to mend our ways, we're going to do what we used to do in the old day and groom and maintain the ground level of what is underneath the forest and thin the forest out where it needs to be done. It was always done. We never had these problems.
7: That's New Jersey Republican Congressman Jeff Van Drew on Fox Business's Evening Edit. 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
7: New UK Prime Minister Andy Burnham giving his first remarks as UK Prime Minister in London on Monday.
12: We will make this moment a circuit breaker for Britain, bringing forward the biggest changes in the last 40 years.
7: Keir Starmer meeting with King Charles III on Monday to turn in his formal resignation. President Trump meeting with Lebanon's president Tuesday during a tense peace settlement with Israel. Fox's Jared Halpern with a preview in the White House.
13: Lebanon's military is moving into what is called pilot zones in the country's south as part of a deal negotiated with the Trump administration and Israel. Under the agreement, Lebanon's military will assume control of security in some villages, ensuring Hezbollah does not have a presence as part of a broader Israeli withdrawal. President Trump has put pressure on Israeli Prime Minister Benjamin Netanyahu to wind down strikes inside Lebanon. Lebanon's president, Joseph Aoun, meets with President Trump today. He arrived in D.C. over the weekend, becoming the first Lebanese head of state to visit Washington since 2009. At the White House, Jared Halpern, Fox News.
7: Arizona voters casting ballots today in the state's midterm primaries. Fox's Tanya J. Powers with details on that.
14: Arizona Governor Katie Hobbs, a Democrat, is running for re-election, and Republicans are hoping to pick up the seat. Republican Congressman Andy Biggs, Congressman David Schweikert, and two businessmen are vying for the chance to challenge Hobbs. Biggs has been endorsed by President Trump as well as Turning Point Action. Since Schweikert is running in the gubernatorial primary, several Republicans are running to replace him in the 1st District, including Trump-backed former NFL kicker Jay Feely. And in the state's 4th District, four-term incumbent Democratic Congressman Greg Stanton faces a far-left challenge from a self-described Democratic socialist who has criticized Stanton for supporting Israel. Tanya J. Powers, Fox News.
7: And I'm Ted Lindner. This is Fox News.
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17: Clouds will be on the increase overnight, a low of 63. There will be a good chance of showers and storms in the afternoon on Tuesday. There's a chance some of these could be strong and gusty. A few might even be severe with damaging winds. So Tuesday afternoon, evening, stay weather aware. Highs in the low 80s. Storms will be rumbling about the area Tuesday night, gradually ending overnight, but still maybe lingering in a few spots. Your low 63. I'm meteorologist Mark Thibodeau at the Weather Channel on WIBX, 950 AM and 92.3 FM.
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1: 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In many cases, it's great for our lives. In some cases, maybe not. In a moment, you're going to meet the creator of the Apple Stores, Ron Johnson. In just a moment, his book is called Shop Different, How Retail Revealed Apple's Genius. In just a minute. Medtronic, the world's largest medical device maker, has confirmed a data breach after a cyber attack by an extortion group. My gosh. The company says an unauthorized party accessed data of about 3.8 million people, including names, contact information, dates of birth, social security numbers, and health-related information. Cyber threats are everywhere. That's why LifeLock monitors hundreds of millions of data points a second for identity threats, which is way more than anyone can do on their own, and LifeLock alerts you right away if anything pops up. 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
0: And welcome back to Coast to Coast. Get ready for this ride. Apple Store creator Ron Johnson is a sought-after speaker, board member, author. His book is called Shop Different, How Retail Revealed Apple's Genius. He has served as CEO of JCPenney, best known for creating the Apple Stores, working directly with the late Steve Jobs while serving as a member of Apple's executive team. Ron, welcome to the program. Good to have you with us.
3: Thank you, George. It's great to be here. I don't ever stay up this late, so you accomplished something big.
0: This is super. JCPenney stores and all that. I remember all those things.
3: You got a good memory.
0: You're great. What do you think of Amazon and what they've done to retail?
3: You know, I think it's been amazing for people. I know so many people. They've got 200 million Prime members. That's a lot of people who depend on Amazon all the time. But the fallacy is that it's hurt retail. It's actually helped retail. And people, you know, when the internet, you know, came and online shopping started back in 2000, 27 years ago, people predicted the demise of stores. But in many ways, stores have never been better. And the best way to look at it is, who's Amazon? George, who do you think Amazon's biggest physical competitor would be in the U.S.? In other words, where would you go if you weren't shopping at Amazon, if you wanted to buy something at a low price and have a lot of choices?
0: I'd say Walmart, probably.
3: Right. And so Walmart would obviously, with Amazon's success, that's it, would be impacted, right? Well, Amazon's market cap in 2000... you know, the market capitalization was $130 billion. Today, it's $1 trillion.
0: Wow.
3: So it's 8 times larger than it was in 2000, as Amazon's grown and, you know, does about half of online shopping. But the reality is, you know, every physical retailer had to adopt a digital strategy like Amazon did, or like Walmart did. And today, they've got physical stores and digital stores and online stores, and it creates what's called omni-channel, where you've got the best of both. And that's allowed stores to become much, much more productive, and it's actually created a better shopping experience for customers. And the physical, the online retailers like Amazon are fighting back by opening their own stores. Now, Amazon, through the years, has opened their Amazon Go stores to try to convenience stores.
0: Right.
3: They bought Whole Foods to get in the grocery business. They're now opening a big super center outside of Chicago in one of the northern suburbs to see if they can compete better. Because the reality, what Walmart does

0: in the world for three identical format stores, and Kmart was the worst managed of those three. It was kind of stuck in the middle.
1: And
0: It
1: Kmart
0: didn't
1: killed
0: have the low
1: Woolworth.
0: prices or the fashion.
1: And Kmart killed Woolworth, didn't it?
0: Yeah, they did, but that's the nature of retail. You know, what happens is the thing that doesn't work in retail is tired stores. You know, stores that get tired, that don't stay updated,
1: Right.
0: people always go to the next new thing. And so you gotta, if you're in retail, you gotta keep refreshing your store. The Gap is a perfect example. You know, when I started the Apple stores, the Gap was like the leading specialty store in the world. Mickey Drexler was in charge, great merchandise. I'll never remember, I'll forget Sharon Stone wearing a black t-shirt to the Oscars. You know, the Gap was it. Then they went through a period where they lost their way. Now they've got a new team back. They've got a marketing guy from came out of Mattel. They've got Zach Posen, who's a great creative director. They're executing and they're coming back because they've got their mojo back. And that's what retail takes. Tired stores don't work. Fresh new things is where the customer goes.
1: You went to Harvard Business School. What was your goal, Ron, when you got out?
0: Well, when I got out, like most people, I was looking at going into investment banking or consulting because they were high paying. But then I had this thought that, you know, what would I really want to do for a lifetime? And I had met a lot of people that came to visit our classes after we studied their cases, and they are the CEOs of these industries. And the best ones, the ones I admired, had began their career when they're really young in that industry, and they became experts. And so I came out of business school. My goal was to become an expert at retailing. And so I turned down an offer to join Goldman's M&A group. And I went to unload trucks at a retail store in the San Fernando Valley in LA. And I began my retail career learning, you know, in the store. And then I eventually became a merchant and went on and on. And you know, I'm here and wrote the book because I was had the privilege of creating the Apple stores.
1: There's over 530 Apple stores today, aren't there? My last
0: There
1: count.
0: are exactly 530, and I had the privilege of being a part of 400 of those, you know, so about 75, 80%, which was a real honor.
1: How did that get together with you and Steve Jobs occur?
0: Well, Steve, I had been at Target in the 90s. And I had the last big thing I did there was I had this insight of this thought that why does good design have to be so expensive? You know, most of the products people bought back then were very functional,
1: Right.
0: very, they just did stuff. Like a tea kettle at Target would cost $9.99. And you could heat water and make tea, but it wasn't very nice to look at. And there were products in these boutique stores that might cost $150, but they had better materials and were really beautiful. They had form and function. And I just got inspired. What if Target had great design and used our sourcing power to lower the price? What if we had $25 tea kettles, for example? Well, that'd be a lot more expensive than we carry today, but it'd be a lot substantially less than you would pay for really good design objects. And so we did a collection with an architect named Michael Graves, who had been a household name in the 80s and had done a few objects, mainly known for buildings and homes, but he had done a few luxury home goods. And I asked him, would he like to design for Target? And he said, I'd love to. And that was actually the first, George, retail collaboration where a retailer went to someone and said, would you design for us and we'll market it under your name? And those are very commonplace today. But I did that. And Steve, at the same time that I was doing design at Target, had come back to Apple. And he loved design and had done the iMac, which was a beautiful item you might remember from the 90s, and plastic, beautiful colors, nice to look at, easy to use. But it didn't change the game for Apple. It sold well, but to the Apple faithful. And so Steve concluded from that if he was going to win, he had to control the customer experience. You know, Microsoft.

0: Microsoft had won the PC, the early days of the PC war, with 95% market share. Apple had about 5%. But Apple wouldn't even be carried at a place like Best Buy or Circuit City because Apple was too small. And so Steve thought that if he was going to win, he had to open his own stores. And he reached out to someone and said, "Can you find who's doing that design stuff at Target? I'd like to meet him." And I went and met Steve, and we spent about 3 hours together one November evening. And the next time I saw him, he said, "I'd love to offer you the job to create the Apple stores with me." And I chose to do that. And just like I left Harvard Business School to learn retail, I left Target to move from merchandising to getting a chance to create an entire retail experience from the ground up, the store design, the real estate locations. Who would we hire? How would you serve people? What would features be in the store? I was inspired by the chance to work with Steve to do something completely original.
1: Was Wozniak involved with you too for a while?
0: He wasn't. Now he had left the company quite a bit before too. Now Woz was one of our best guys at coming to a new store opening or a product launch. He loved to connect with the Apple customer base, the faithful, but he was not involved with the retail stores or really with Steve much, I don't believe, during my time at Apple.
1: And the Apple stores started in 2001. The iPhone, which is really what fuels this company today, came out in 2007. Did
0: Correct.
1: you anticipate the phone sales when you started the Apple store?
0: When we started the Apple stores, all we had were four computers. And we had four computers and $4 billion in the bank.
1: Yeah.
0: And Steve and I met and he said, I've got approval to open four stores. And I said, "Well, I'm not coming for a test." I said, "I'm not going to give up a great career at Target that's become Target to test stores. If you really believe that that's your competitive weakness, and if you want to go all in on stores, I will come and help you do it." And he looked at me and he said, "Ron, I've got $1 billion in the bank. If I could have 100 stores now, I've got $4 billion in the bank. I would write a $1 billion check right now for 100 stores." And I said, "Well, if you'll do that, I'll come and I'll help you do this." And so what we did though is we didn't test stores. We methodically opened 25 stores a year. Because we had to get a footprint out there where everywhere in the US, in places where Apple did well, the United Kingdom, Japan, France, that we had stores. And once we had those, we started to roll out some additional products. The first one was the iPod, as you know, the music player.
1: That's right.
0: We put 1,000 songs in people's pockets. And when the iPod went to Windows, wow, the stores got busy. And that was 2004 when it went to Windows, 3 years after our first store. And then in 2006, seven, we did the iPhone. And that's the one that, is half of Apple's revenue today. That's really made Apple what it is. But we didn't know that when we opened the stores, but they became just huge opportunities for the stores to have impact. And our stores, which started out doing about $10 million a year, when I left, we're doing $50 million a year in every single retail store.
1: That's amazing. And what year did you leave, Ron?
0: I left right at the beginning of the very end of 2011
1: That's
0: to go
1: right.
0: to
1: That's right when
0: JCPenney.
1: Steve Jobs died, isn't it?
0: Yeah, no, I went to him 6 months before he passed away and told him that it was time for me to leave Apple, and he was very supportive. And then 3 days later, he called me up and said, "Ron, can you come by the house?" I said, "Sure." And he was pretty ill, had been for a number of years. And he said, "I got just one request. The doctors have told me I've got 6 months to live. I'd love you to stay till I pass." And I told him I would, of course. And so I went back to JCPenney and said, "We can announce that I'm coming, but let's say it's going to be in about 6 months." And Steve passed 5 months later. And then I went to JCPenney the month after he died.
1: Was Steve Jobs the genius that was depicted in the movie that, Kutcher played?
0: Much more so. Steve was an absolute brilliant human being, a phenomenal leader, but I think quite misunderstood, you know, and that's one of the, it's not a reason I wrote the book, but one of the things I'm most proud of, because as I wrote the book, which comes out September 22nd,
1: we're ahead of the game right now, huh?
0: Yeah, I'm ahead of the game, but I talk a lot about my relationship with Steve and how important he was to making the store successful and how important he was to establishing standards that everyone at Apple tried to achieve that were higher than they could imagine on their own. So Steve was just a great leader who wanted to do great things, a perfectionist who always let the best idea win. But he was brilliant and just a blessing to work with.
1: I would say that the combination of the iPhone and the stores made Apple what it is today.
0: Yeah. Well, George, I appreciate your feeling on that. You know, a lot of people look at Apple as a product company, but there had to be a place for people to discover those products. And that's what people forget. Back in 2000, when we opened our stores, you couldn't try a product in a retail store. You know, they were in boxes. And, you know, we brought in these stores and we put all these products on display and they were loaded with software. They're connected to the internet and you could come in and learn how to use technology. And this was before people had technology. Only half of America had a personal computer when we opened the retail stores. 90% of people were still taking pictures with film and getting it developed at their local store and then making scrapbooks.
1: That's right.
0: You know, and so we were there when the digital revolution happened and the stores became these magnets for people and even people who didn't use technology or didn't have an Apple product loved going to the stores and they'd hang out there all day long. And then when Apple finally had products that appealed to everybody, like the iPod music player and then the phone, they went to the Apple store to discover them. And so it's hard to imagine the products being successful without the stores. It's also hard to imagine the stores being successful without the products. So the conclusion is that was just a really, really smart strategic move by Steve to open stores.
1: Now, how did JCPenney recruit you?
0: Well, that what happened there is I was getting to a point where I'd been at Apple for a dozen years. And my work had become kind of a hobby. I was turning 50. And I kind of felt that if I was going to do one more thing, you know, now's the time to do it. And about the same time I began thinking about that, a couple of New York guys, Bill Ackman, you might have heard of, and Steve Roth, who was, you know, the CEO of one of the large real estate groups, had made an investment in JCPenney as activists, and they had room for one more board member. They were given the right to put on three board members, the two of them and one other, and they called to see if I'd like to join the board. And I thought that'd be kind of fun because I had grown up going to JCPenney. It was at the mall near my home. When I was at Mervyn's and Target, I competed with JCPenney. When I was looking for real estate for the Apple store, I actually would park at JCPenney because it was the least crowded store at the mall. You could always get parking and remember where your car was. But I had known JCPenney for a long time, but I was kind of inspired. I always liked the hard challenge and the idea of going to a 100-year-old department store that had lost its way and to try to transform it, I found very inspiring.
1: Hold on for a second, Ron. We're going to take a short break, but we'll be back with more to talk about your incredible career. Ron Johnson with us, the founder of the Apple Stores, and also you've heard the rest of his career. Back in a moment on Coast to Coast AM.
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11: Fox News, I'm Sue Guzman. The Pentagon launching another round of strikes against Iran following the deaths of three U.S. troops in Jordan.
12: Strikes targeting command and control centers in Iran, others targeting sites where Iranian missiles and drones are being launched from. Those U.S. attacks come in the wake of an Iranian ballistic missile attack in Jordan.
11: Fox's Steve Harrigan, those strikes have now ended. Tropical storm Bertha forming in the eastern Gulf, becoming the second named storm of the Atlantic hurricane season. The system is expected to drench the Florida panhandle and much of the southeast. Darlene Graham telling Fox's Hannity that she plans to run for a full term for her late brother Lindsey Graham's Senate seat.
13: I've made a decision.
14: You're in.
13: Yeah, I'm in.
11: And the deadline to file is next Tuesday. Graham died July 11th at the age of 71. 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
0: Clouds will be on the increase overnight, a low of 63. There will be a good chance of showers and storms in the afternoon on Tuesday. There's a chance some of these could be strong and gusty. A few might even be severe with damaging winds. So Tuesday afternoon, evening, stay weather aware. Highs in the low 80s. Storms will be rumbling about the area Tuesday night, gradually ending overnight, but still maybe lingering in a few spots. Your low 63. I'm meteorologist Mark Thibodeau at the Weather Channel on WIBX, 950 AM and 92.3 FM.
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2: And welcome back. George Norrie along with Ron Johnson. His book is called Shop Different, How Retail Revealed Apple's Genius. His website is linked up at coasttocoastam.com. Ron, you're considered a genius in retail these days and very perceptive. What does the future hold for retail, in your opinion?
6: Well, I think it's actually really good. You know, the world, people, as we talked about earlier tonight, have been predicting the death of retail stores for a long time, but it hasn't happened. And technology has been proven to improve the experience in most industries. And that's really true for retail. And so AI, for example, is going to have a huge impact in both online shopping and physical shopping, and I think it's just going to make it better. But secondly, we've gone through a period here in the country for the last two decades where people have kind of spent a lot of time with their screens, with their technology. You look at the amount of hours people spend on their iPhones and Android phones.
2: Oh my God, yeah.
6: It's crazy. And I think people are starting to spend less time that way. The younger generations are really connecting more. If you're in and around New York City, every young person's joining running clubs, right? Huh. You just see these groups of people running around the streets, and then they go out to have dinner or go to the bar afterward, and they really want to get out and do different things. And so I think people will start convening more. AI is going to make it really fast for us to get at general knowledge, and it will create time for other things. And hopefully one of those things will be time to have a little more time in our personal life and to get out and do things. And so I expect stores are here to stay. You know, it's been 30 years since online retail started. Most of us have determined how we want to mix our shopping, what we buy online, when we go to stores. Today, 70% of all purchases are made in stores. Another 15% are made in the online arm of a physical store. And I don't think that's going to change materially in the years ahead. I think the experience will evolve. AI will become a part of it. But our shopping habits are pretty well ingrained today, as we have had physical stores and digital stores for almost three decades.
2: Well, many of these large stores have decided to sell also online. I think of like Home Depot.
6: Right.
2: You can buy anything you want online from Home Depot. You don't have to go if you don't want to.
6: They do, but you know, the majority of their stores' sales at Home Depot are in the store.
2: That's right.
6: You know, it's like 90%, I believe, you know? And so people, you know, shopping in a store is not, it's got a lot of benefits versus online. So if I need to go to Home Depot, I might need some help. You know, with this project I'm trying to do, I'm not exactly sure what kind of tools I should use. And the people that work at Home Depot, they're do-it-yourself people. They're really good tradespeople, right? And so when I go there, I can ask, and I can ask questions, and I can make sure I get that thing to come home today. You know, it's a Saturday, and I'm doing my project on the weekend, and I'm missing something, and I just want to go get it. And so stores have a lot of advantages, and they're part of the fabric of how we shop. And so, sure, people will buy some things online, and there are some people that are online devotees, but most of us will use a mix of both.
2: You started a company called Enjoy after JCPenney. Are you still running it?
6: No, we sold it to a company called Asurion after about 7 years. The whole idea of Enjoy was, you know, people buy online, they go to stores. What if you could buy online and have a store experience in the comfort of your home? So imagine, like, people would go to the Apple store and they'd buy a product, and then they'd sit in the back of the store for an hour and get it set up. You know, someone would transfer all your data, make sure you knew how to use it.
2: Mm-hmm.
6: The idea of Enjoy was you could order online, and one of our trained people, like an Apple store employee, would deliver it to your home at an appointed time, and then spend time with you to set it up and connect it to everything else in your home for free. And we did that. We actually went public in 1998 or 9, and then eventually sold the company. COVID was really hard on us because we went public 4 months, I think it was, before COVID hit. And then people didn't want you to come into their home because no one knew if that was
2: safe.
6: They
2: were afraid.
6: Yeah, so we burned through a lot of cash during that period, unfortunately. And found the better answer is to sell it to someone else to operate it. And so you can get an Enjoy experience that we created when you, you know, buy from Asurion or one of their partners.
2: Do you remember Blockbuster Video?
6: I do very well.
2: That's the one company that dropped the ball. They they should have been Netflix.
6: And they absolutely should have.
2: I bet some young kid went into the CEO and said, We need to start streaming these videos. And he probably said, what?
6: Oh, I know they did. You know someone did. Because they were the place we went for movies.
2: All the time.
6: All the time. Every weekend. It'd be like, go pick up some movies for the kids.
2: All they had to do was start streaming and they would have been Netflix.
6: And remember how fun it was to go to the Blockbuster store and discover a movie?
2: It was cool.
6: Yeah, because remember, people forget, that was right before the internet. So we didn't have this ability to sit online and look up movies or, you know, you didn't have all these TV networks on cable like we have today and places like Netflix. And so your only choice was to go to Blockbuster. They had all the movies. It seemed like you couldn't imagine more movies in one place.
2: And then when you had to bring the movie back, you picked up another one.
6: Exactly. And it was just a great experience. You know, it was so exciting to know I'm going to bring home a movie we could watch tonight, you know, because you couldn't do that before. But that, you know, that's what happens. That's where, you know, I admire Walmart. You know, they could have been Blockbuster when Amazon came out if they hadn't built an online store. But they built an online marketplace that's getting better and better every year, and they've survived and thrived. And you don't always have to lead the transition to a new format, but you do have to participate. And Blockbuster just ignored the whole revolution.
2: Yeah. Do you think Bezos realized when he was selling books out of his garage that it was going to be as big as it was?
6: I don't think so. I think most people that start a company, they start with something very narrow they want to accomplish. And my guess, he felt like, boy, the computer's coming. People can shop online. So he picked a category that would be really simple logistically. You know, books are all about the same size. They're all about the same price.
2: You could store a few in his garage.
6: Yeah, you ship them to people, and it's not complicated. It's not like groceries that will go bad. It's not like fashion that will need to be marked down. I think he picked that category. And then the problem with the bookstores is, you know, there's so many books in the world you want to read. Look at a library compared to a bookstore, you know, a public library. And imagine having, you know, an unlimited assortment of books to choose from. That's what a reader wants. And so I think he had a really good category that he started with. And then if you go back to how Amazon grew, they grew category by category. They didn't have everything they have today. I can't remember the order, but then they added electronics at some point. And then they added some home goods.
2: Yeah.
6: And then the big thing they did in the 2000 to 2010 period is they operated the online store of a lot of the big retailers. So Target didn't know what to do with online. So they had Amazon run Target.com for 8 years.
2: And he picked that, up, he got a fee for that, right?
6: He got a fee for that. And so that gave Amazon scale and it let Target learn about online shopping. Eventually Target built their own store, online store, and they've done that for years now. But I don't think, you know, you'd have to ask him, but my guess is that he didn't have that as his dream. He wanted to become a great bookseller.
2: I think you're right.
6: Once that got going, he expanded his vision. And I guess given Jeff pretty young, he said, I can do everything. You know, because he's a pretty ambitious guy.
2: He probably had some people come up to him with product and say, could you market and push my product for me? And,
6: sure.
2: And that started selling. And he went from another one and another one. And then it just exploded.
6: It exploded, exactly. I'm sure that's what happened. Yep.
2: Now, with the 530 stores that Apple has running, are they going to do any more? Or do they need any more?
6: No, they are. I had the privilege of having lunch 3 days ago with the gal who runs the stores now, a really delightful person. She had started in the retail group when I was there, and she now runs the stores. But she said they're pretty happy with their footprint. You know, they'll add a few stores here and there, like in India where they're growing. But by and large, the art of retail is to know when you have enough stores. You know, more chains get hurt by getting overstored, you know, and I think Apple's got the right number of stores. You know, technology isn't like food that you're going to buy, you know, every week. You're going to upgrade your iPhone every couple of years, right? And you want, when you need support, you're willing to drive to get that help. And so Apple doesn't need the density that some chains need. And so I think they've, by and large, got enough stores in most of the developed countries. And it's just as they go to new geographies, there'll be a need for stores. My guess is they have about the right number of stores.
2: There's about 1,000 Verizon stores. I don't know how many T-Mobiles, but it's big business now, isn't it?
6: It is a big business. Well, that's just proof. You know, the retail business, you know, like, you know, a cell phone. We kind of know what the iPhone does. You can go on their website. You have three choices and a few colors every year. If you wanted to, you go to the Apple store and look at it right in your neighborhood. And when it comes time to buy and upgrade, just order it online. But people don't buy phones that way. You know, they go to, generally, about 80% of the people go to the cell phone stores.
2: That's true.
6: They go because they're buying two things. They're buying a plan for their phone, which actually costs more than the phone over time. And they're buying a product that they use their network with.
2: And they don't know how to transfer and stuff themselves.
6: Exactly. And then the plans, it's always complex. What's the right plan for me? They're changing all the time. And should I get internet at home to go with my cell phone plan? And would that save me money? And what about my kids? And Do you have a family plan? And plans are very complicated, and the products are pretty complicated. And that's when you want to go to a store. When something's super convenient, you know, I just need something replenished, like you generally go to Amazon for, that's a good thing to buy online. But when it's an important purchase, it's expensive, it's kind of complicated, you're going to use it for a while, you probably want to try it before you buy it.
2: What's next for Ron Johnson?
6: Well, I got my book, you know, and have you ever written a book, George?
2: Seven.
6: Wow. Well, you know what it's like.
2: It's a lot of work.
6: It's a lot of work to write the book. And then when you write a business book like I have, it's not like I'm writing a novel to entertain someone. You know, my goal is to share, you know, stories from what happened in my career to see if they can't provide a lesson for somebody. They might teach someone something. And so you want to be available to do that. So I'll do more speaking. I'll do more podcasts like this. You know, I'll be available to groups that read the book that want me to speak at their companies. You know, I can imagine a lot of retailers would say, you know, why don't I give every store leader the story of the Apple store and see what we can learn from that and use it as a learning and development exercise. So I'm going to be pretty busy with the book for the next period, and that's what I plan to do.
2: How do you see artificial intelligence, Ron, in affecting retail?
6: I've always been a technology optimist. You know, every time new technology comes, people think, oh, it's going to do this to that. It's going to do this to that. And ultimately, it takes time for people to figure out how to use it. But just like the retail that was going to, you know, online was going to eliminate stores, the stores learned how to use it and the stores are better. I think AI is just a really great tool to move quicker in business, right? AI gives you, you know, we thought search was good, but when I'd use Google search, I'd have to go to all these different websites and think about what did I learn from each one and, you know, what is general knowledge? Today, I just do a query on my favorite, you know, artificial intelligence site. It could be ChatGPT, it could be Claude, and it will give me an answer from an agent that's like having a conversation with me. And I can follow up with questions and get to the bottom of whatever I need immediately.
2: And a pretty accurate answer, too.
6: Oh, to me, it's very accurate, or it's more than I need to know. But it's no substitute.
2: We're going to take a short break, Ron, and come back and take phone calls with you with our incredible listeners. You're being heard right now on 640 radio stations across the country and the world.
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2: When you were a little kid and you thought about what you wanted to be, teaching was at the top of your list. But things changed. And as you got older, teaching didn't seem like the best option anymore. So you're thinking you'll be something else. But what would your 12-year-old self say? Now you want to be a doctor. You don't think teachers save lives? 25 at a time. An actress? Try playing a different role every time the bell rings. How about a scientist? Ever heard of physics? 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
5: Another night of strikes. I'm Sue Guzman, Fox News. The Pentagon launching strikes against Iran for the 10th night in a row, as President Trump is reportedly considering mounting a massive military campaign to force Tehran to back down.
6: It was one ballistic missile attack from Iran on Friday. Here's what President Trump had to say.
7: We feel very badly, but you know, those great people, those great patriots were out there fighting that Iran cannot have a nuclear weapon.
6: Iran, in the meantime, continues to lash out at U.S. partners in the region, launching attacks against both Kuwait and Bahrain. This as public figures in Iran, including the foreign minister, remain defiant. British military officials, meantime, say that at least two ships in the Strait of Hormuz have been hit by projectiles, and that as few as five ships managed to pass through that critical strait.
5: That is Fox's Steve Harrigan. It comes as Iran attacked another tanker in the Strait of Hormuz early Tuesday, forcing its crew to abandon ship. Tropical storm Bertha has formed off the Florida Gulf Coast.
8: While at this point it's not expected to become a strong storm, the biggest concern is going to be for heavy rain. A deep plume of tropical moisture spreading across parts of the southeast, bringing periods of torrential downpours that could lead to localized flash flooding, especially in urban areas and places that see repetitive rounds of rain with some of the outer rain bands. Gusty winds will also increase along the Gulf Coast and especially across parts of the west coast of Florida, with some rough surf and a heightened risk of dangerous rip currents at area beaches through about midweek. We do have a chance for some water spouts that are possible, mainly in the outer rain bands, as this system continues to pull towards the north and northwest. The big question, though, is how much interaction will it have with land? If it can stay in the warmer waters, it could continue to move west and bring rain to the east coast of Texas.
5: And hurricane.
8: In Tampa, Florida, Haley Meyer, Fox Weather.
5: Hurricane Fausto is formed in the eastern Pacific by Mexico's Baja Peninsula. It's expected to strengthen Wednesday with sustained winds of 110 miles an hour. 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
5: Our Arizona voters are casting their ballots today in the state's midterm primaries. Details from Fox's Tanya Jake Powers.
11: Arizona Governor Katie Hobbs, a Democrat, is running for re-election, and Republicans are hoping to pick up the seat. Republican Congressman Andy Biggs, Congressman David Schweikert, and two businessmen are vying for the chance to challenge Hobbs. Biggs has been endorsed by President Trump as well as Turning Point Action. Since Schweikert is running in the gubernatorial primary, several Republicans are running to replace him in the first district, including Trump-backed former NFL kicker Jay Feely. And in the state's 4th district, four-term incumbent Democratic Congressman Greg Stanton faces a far-left challenge from a self-described Democratic socialist who has criticized Stanton for supporting Israel. Tanya J. Powers, Fox News.
5: President Trump imposing 50% tariffs on most Canadian goods, saying the country unfairly discriminated against American autos, alcohol, and dairy products. The new 50% import taxes include wine, plywood, and furniture. President Trump meets with Lebanon's president today amid a tenuous peace settlement with Israel.
13: Lebanon's military is moving into what is called pilot zones in the country's south as part of a deal negotiated with the Trump administration and Israel. Under the agreement, Lebanon's military will assume control of security in some villages, ensuring Hezbollah does not have a presence as part of a broader Israeli withdrawal. President Trump has put pressure on Israeli Prime Minister Benjamin Netanyahu to wind down strikes inside Lebanon. Lebanon's president, Joseph Aoun, meets with President Trump today. He arrived in D.C. over the weekend, becoming the first Lebanese head of state to visit Washington since 2009. At the White House, Jared Halpern, Fox News.
5: Defaults on student loans have surged across the United States, reaching record levels as borrowers struggle to keep up with payments. Officials say roughly 9.5 million people are in default. That's more than 9 months behind after pandemic relief payments ended. I'm Sue Guzman. This is Fox News.
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15: Clouds will be on the increase overnight, a low of 63. There will be a good chance of showers and storms in the afternoon on Tuesday. There's a chance some of these could be strong and gusty. A few might even be severe with damaging winds. So Tuesday afternoon, evening, stay weather aware. Highs in the low 80s. Storms will be rumbling about the area Tuesday night, gradually ending overnight, but still maybe lingering in a few spots. Your low 63. I'm meteorologist Mark Thibodeau at the Weather Channel on WIBX, 950 AM and 92.3 FM.
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1: We'll take your calls this hour with Ron Johnson, the co-creator of the Apple Store that he developed with Steve Jobs, turned into 530 stores worldwide. And we will be back with him and your calls in a moment on Coast to Coast AM.
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1: And welcome back, George Norrie, along with Ron Johnson, as we talk about his life in retail. He developed the Apple stores. Ron, when you put together the stores, did you expect to have 530 of them?
7: No, we had a dream of getting to 300 one day, but not 530. But we expected them to do well, you know. Apple is a global company, and it would take a good number of stores to get the reach we wanted.
1: And you got together with Steve Jobs after he came back because they kind of booted him out of his own company in the beginning, did they not?
7: They did, yeah. Well, he was a young guy and he was brilliant, but, you know, people found him a little hard to work with and they felt like they had to get a more experienced business leader. And then they brought in a guy named John Sculley who had run Pepsi. And, you know, ultimately that probably turned out not to be a great decision. During that time away, Steve matured. He founded another company called Next, which actually created an operating system that Apple used years later. And he bought a little animation studio called Pixar and started to make movies. And so Steve grew a lot during his late 20s and early 30s, and he came back to Apple as a changed leader. And I think that maturity really had an impact on his second term at Apple.
1: Well, in the beginning, he knew what he wanted, but he might not have been as fiscally responsible as they thought he should have, huh?
7: Yeah, it could be. Yeah, or he just wasn't quite the leader he became. You know, he became so good at motivating teams and getting them to work together. And early on, like a lot of young people, they want to control every decision, over time, he learned to let go a little more. And that's what I experienced.
1: In the movie, Kutcher kind of walked funny. Is that the way Steve walked?
7: You know, he did. He had a gait. You know, he had a little bit of a gait. I thought Ashton did a great job in the movie. I thought he did a really good job.
1: It was a great movie. Let's take some calls for you. This hour is going to go by. And also the book. Where do you get it?
7: Yeah, you can get it anywhere you buy books. You can pre-order it now from your favorite online bookseller. Or you can even go to ronjohnsonshopsdifferent.com and order the book.
1: Or ironically, you could go to amazon.com, right?
7: Yeah, exactly. Go to amazon.com and get the book, you know.
1: Next up, Nancy in Philadelphia gets us started, east of the Rockies. Hi, Nance. Go ahead.
6: Hello?
1: Yeah, go ahead, Nancy.
6: Oh, good evening. Gentlemen, this is your friendly neighborhood Philadelphia lawyer. And in 2004, I was working as a senior lawyer for Brian Moynihan, CEO of Bank of America. So, of course, I know the name Bill Ackman. And, of course, I know about Steve Jobs because of his cancer experience, where he tried macrobiotic treatments, which,
1: right,
6: of course, did not end up saving his life, unfortunately. Cancer is a devious devil. So in 2004, I get diagnosed with breast cancer. By 2006, I went to my job every single day throughout.

0: smartphone. I was like, what is that? I had no idea. 2006. And everybody tells me that the iPhone was developed in 2007. Back in the day when I was working, I had a desktop computer, and the important people within the company had a BlackBerry. That was all I knew. And then fast forward, my daughter said to me from California, she said, Mom, you need an iPad. I said, what is that? And so she came to visit me, took me to a Target store, and I bought an iPad. I loved that thing. I didn't have a cell phone at that point, and I had the iPad. It was Wi-Fi only, and I said, oh, my God, this is so fantastic. I can look things up. I can do research. I can play music. I can look up the weather. I said to myself, I love my iPad. I love my iPad. She said to me, well, Mom, do you love it so much that you sleep with it? I said, absolutely. I put it on the bed or next to me on the pillow, and I play certain music to help me fall asleep at night. Absolutely love my Apple devices totally.
1: There you go. There's your testimony, Ron.
2: Well, that is just a beautiful story, and I'm just so thankful for all the support you got to get healthy again. I can't imagine all that you went through. So what a blessing. But I also can't imagine just waking up one day and people using an iPhone, because it changed so much during those first 7 years that you described, 6, 7 years you described. You know, it went from just being a little bit of an internet communicator and a music player that could do email to the app store, and pretty soon all of our social media and buying and everything changed. But what a beautiful story.
1: Isn't it amazing the technology, Ron? Now you can send text messages to people, pictures through the air,
2: yeah,
1: and they receive them on their phone. It's incredible.
2: Now, I think it'd be, you know, it's been 16 years since Steve passed away. And imagine what it'd be like for him to come back and see how these products have turned out. You know, it's remarkable.
1: His instinct was correct.
2: Mm-hmm.
1: Next up, let's go to Mike in Colorado. Welcome to the show. Hey, Michael.
3: Hey, George. Good morning. Thank you so much for taking my call.
1: Thank you, Mike.
3: And Ron, I just want to say, first of all, thank you so much for your help in developing products that have been such an iconic part of our culture. You know, I am one of those younger people that you referenced. I'm 30 years old, so I've pretty much grown up with Apple products and the iPhone. So thank you so much, first of all. And Ron, you know, you've talked about how the Apple Store didn't really catch on until about 4 years after its launch, which was around the time the original iPod was released. And for you, you know, a really hard part about building the Apple Store was that it takes time. And you said that creating a retail chain is about a minimum investment of about 10 years. And so my question kind of surrounds that. You know, when Steve Jobs and you were kind of developing, ideas of the type of products to release, did Steve create products with that kind of a future vision in mind in terms of, you know, what kind of products people would want to be using, say, 10 years in the future? And also, if you could talk about the role patience and learning from mistakes kind of played in the development of the Apple Store.
2: Well, those are great. Those are all great questions, and thank you for those. You know, Steve was a believer in you do one thing at a time. You know, he wasn't one who had a roadmap that, you know, 10 years from now, here's what we'll have in our portfolio of products. You know, he had spent nearly 25 years simply trying to perfect the Mac. And then the iPod was 6 years, you know, from the original iPod in 2001 to when the iPhone came out, right? But Steve didn't feel we had a right, had earned the right to do another consumer electronics product until the iPod was successful. So Steve was a very patient, demanding, high standards kind of guy who really believed in doing one thing great at a time. We did that with our stores. You know, we opened a store every 2 weeks. And each time we did it, there were subtle changes that

0: made them better, you know? And so we opened our stores in many ways, one at a time. Each one was like a product. Each one was like a child to me, you know? And I think Steve learned that in the movie business. You know, when he ran Pixar, you know, Toy Story, the first big film they did, became the largest animated film in history. Well, he didn't go out and say, let's make a bunch of animated films. He said, I think we have the ability to produce one a year. And so Pixar, for its first 6, 7 years, did one movie a year because they had to be insanely great in Steve's terms. So I think it takes time to build things. And, you know, you're better off to focus on the quality of what you produce than the quantity of what you produce. And there's a lot more time in the world than people think, you know. I mean, I, in my time at Apple, worked on 400 stores in 12 years, but it felt like I worked on one at a time. But the sum of all that work with a great team became a good number of stores.
1: What did you look for primarily, Ron? Strip malls? What kind of places did you
0: No,
1: look?
0: we looked for in every market where people gathered. And so in most markets in the US in particular, it was, you know, big, large shopping malls. That's where people shopped, you know. You know, people used to say, oh, you should be on a really cool street, like University Avenue in Palo Alto. Well, there were literally 20 streets in the country that you could put an Apple store. But there were hundreds of malls you could put an Apple store. So we didn't do strip malls. They would have been low cost, but they would have been destinations. We wanted to get people to walk, you know, be in a mall and look over and go, wow, there's an Apple store. I've heard about that iPod. I'm going to go in there and check it out. So we wanted to be where people shopped. So we went primarily to high traffic places, which tended to be shopping malls.
1: What's a mall place rent for these days?
0: Today, I think you're going to spend, oh, you'll be in the $100 a square foot. You know, it's priced in per square foot. So they've become pretty expensive. When we started the Apple stores, it was closer to $40 a square foot. You know, and that's just another indication. Sure, there's inflation, but it's an indication that, you know, retail space is still very valuable. Most malls, like the Simon Malls, are occupied. They're the largest mall operator in the US. They've got a 95, 96% occupancy. You know, so retail malls are still expensive and there's a lot of demand for their space.
1: Taylor in Iowa, welcome to the show. Hi, Taylor.
2: Good morning, George. I forgot I had another question, but can I get both questions on the air, George?
1: Well, let's start with one and see where we go.
2: Okay. What got you to invent Apple?
1: Well, he didn't invent Apple. But go ahead, Ron.
0: Yeah, no, I was going to say, no, I joined Apple. It's a 50-year-old company. Apple celebrating its 50th anniversary. I joined in the 25th year. So Apple was invented way before my time. I just helped Apple, you know, serve its customers by opening the stores, you know, but I did not help invent Apple.
1: What's your next question, Taylor?
2: So my mom has an iPhone and she keeps accidentally taking pictures. Is there a way to resolve this?
0: Yeah, well, a lot of people keep the phone on all the time. And more than taking pictures, they make phone calls to people randomly. And so I think the key is you got to teach her how, when she's done using it, to kind of hit the temporarily off button up on the right-hand side of the phone as it faces your face. And if you really have a problem, I just go to the Genius Bar at one of the Apple stores and they'll help her out.
1: Taylor is our 12-year-old listener, by the way, Ron. How about that?
0: Oh, wow, good for Taylor. Thank you for calling.
1: There's a great future for America with kids like that, huh?
0: Absolutely, absolutely.
1: What did you think of the battery life of these phones?
0: Well, you always feel like it should be better, but I always felt that once we got to a full day charge, that would be good enough. Because most of us, you know, it's pretty easy when you go to sleep to plug in your phone. So you got to get to a full day. And I think the phones today, for most people, are pretty good at doing that. And like the Apple Store now, for all the phones, you can buy a little magnetic little battery you can just slap on the back that's actually pretty efficient that will add about 50% to your battery life. So I don't think battery life is an issue anymore. What happens, though, after a few years, the battery becomes a little less effective, and that's one of the reasons you have to upgrade. But I think the battery life is pretty good these days.
1: Let's go to Alberta, Canada. Tim's with us. Hi, Tim. Welcome to the program.
3: Hi, George. Hi, Ron. Greetings from the smoky province of Alberta.
1: I know. We had an air show today.
3: Oh, yeah. It's, you know, President Trump's a little upset about the smoke, like most of the people in the East. But, you know, Canada being the second biggest country in the world, these forest fires are burning hundreds of miles from any road. There's no way of getting people in to fight them other than drop them. You wouldn't do that. Our water bombers, the ones we used in the L.A. fires, they're busy at this, but it's just so big, eh? But what I wanted to mention, Ron, was about tariffs. President Trump, he's going to bring some more tariffs down to do with other things, not just the smoke, but we need to put our heads together. Like, we need people like you negotiating for both sides, because if we don't, we're the two biggest trading partners in the world, probably always will be. And now we're just a dumping ground for Chinese products. And everybody knows that, from crappy car parts that fail immediately to, you know, the big supplier of Chinese goods you were talking about earlier, mail order. But we need our smart people like yourself working on this problem. And I mean now. Do you know anybody you can give a call to?
0: Well, you know, Tim Cook's retiring from Apple, and he's become a pretty good friend of Donald Trump, and he's a pretty good friend of most of the leaders in the world. Maybe you can call Tim and see if he'll want to do it, you know?
1: Did Steve Jobs replace Scully?
0: No, so there were a few interim leaders. There's a guy named Gil Amelio for a few years. Apple had a few leaders in that period before he came back.
1: Where's the competition with phones these days? Is it between AT&T, T-Mobile, Verizon?
0: Yeah, no, T-Mobile's been the challenger brand. They've been the up-and-comer. AT&T and Verizon are pretty mature with their market share. T-Mobile's been stealing market share on the carrier side. On the phone side, Apple and Android each have a pretty big share, you know, and people use the Apple operating system when they buy an Apple phone. And for almost everything else, you'll use a operating system designed by Google called Android, whether that's a Samsung phone or
1: Motorola.
0: Yeah, Motorola still makes a few phones. They tend to use Android. And they operate similarly, but there are big differences. So they're very sticky. Very few people will leave the Apple ecosystem. You know, once you start with Apple, you've got your messaging with all your loved ones. You've got all your information in the cloud. As the woman talked a little bit ago about her mom, the iPad connects to your phone and all your data is shared. So it's pretty hard to not be locked into one of the platforms.
1: Ron, we're going to take a short break and come back and take final calls with you. Ron Johnson with us. He created the Apple Stores. His book is called Shop Different, How Retail Revealed Apple's Genius. And his website is linked up at coasttocoastam.com.
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10: News. I'm Ted Linder. New York City Mayor Zohran Mamdani continuing to threaten to arrest Israeli Prime Minister Benjamin Netanyahu
11: for war crimes, and he's the architect of the genocide against Palestinians in Gaza as Israel's prime minister.
10: Netanyahu expected to attend the UN General Assembly in New York in September. The Pentagon launching another round of strikes against Iran after the deaths of 3 U.S. troops in Jordan.
12: Strikes targeting command and control centers in Iran, others targeting sites where Iranian missiles and drones are being launched from. Those U.S. attacks come in the wake of an Iranian ballistic missile attack in Jordan.
10: That's Fox's Steve Harrigan. And Tropical Storm Bertha fast approaching U.S. coastal areas with 40-mile-an-hour winds after forming Monday night in the Gulf of America off the Florida Panhandle. Forecasters say the storm is expected to bring heavy rain and flooding to parts of northern Florida, Alabama, Mississippi, and Louisiana this week as it moves west towards Texas. Bertha's center now about 100 miles south of Panama City. 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
13: Clouds will be on the increase overnight, a low of 63. There will be a good chance of showers and storms in the afternoon on Tuesday. There's a chance some of these could be strong and gusty. A few might even be severe with damaging winds. So Tuesday afternoon, evening, stay weather aware. Highs in the low 80s. Storms will be rumbling about the area Tuesday night, gradually ending overnight, but still maybe lingering in a few spots. Your low 63. I'm meteorologist Mark Thibodeau at the Weather Channel on WIBX 950 AM and 92.3 FM.
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1: 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Beyond Belief, that's our television show. 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
1: And welcome back, George Norrie, along with Ron Johnson, our final segment here. Ron, if you went back to Apple, is there anything you would change?
8: That's a really good question. I don't think a lot. You know, I think they've just done a great job running the company. I think the stores are spectacular. You know, if you go to New York City, that Fifth Avenue Cube is still changing the skyline of Manhattan. It's been updated 3 times since we originally opened it 20 years ago. I think they've done a great job of just keeping it fresh. The stores work. The employees are great. You know, one of the most amazing things about the Apple store is the employees have careers there. You know, in Europe, most people, you know, have been working there almost a full decade. So I think they've done a great job. I don't think I'd have a lot I'd recommend changing. I just applaud them for the great work they've done.
1: What's the future of the smartphone?
8: That's a really good question. I don't think I know. You know, right now, OpenAI, you know, Johnny Ive, who led Apple's design team for years, left Apple, you know, probably 6-7 years ago, created his own design firm. OpenAI bought it. They'll be announcing a new hardware product later this year that will be available in 2027. The belief is that it's going to be an AI-driven device built for the future, where most things start with an AI search of some type. It'll be interesting to see what they come up with. But, you know, I think eventually the smartphone, there'll be something different. Now, that's been the nature of it. You know, we had Motorola Razors. We had BlackBerry, you know, products. We've had the iPhone, the smartphone for a long time. Eventually, there'll be a successor. I don't know what it'll be.
1: Gosh, I remember the BlackBerry with her huge board that they had.
8: It was very successful.
1: Next up, let's take some calls. Steve in Memphis gets us started. Go ahead, Steven.
9: Hey, George. This is an aside from what I was going to talk to you about. I told Tom, but an executive at Blockbuster went to the president and CEO and said, hey, this is the idea of what we need to do about mail order DVDs and streaming. And they laughed him out of the office.
1: Oh.
9: So he quit and went and got investors and started Netflix.
1: I love that. How about that, Ron?
8: Is that how Netflix started? I never heard the story, but that's pretty cool.
1: That is great. All right, Stephen, go ahead.
9: My and the second aside is that I began losing my vision and had an Android, and Android cut their voice services. I'm completely blind and switched to iPhone quite a while back for voice technology, for the voice services, and that's how I'm able to make my phone calls and make it use the phone and also send messages. So I'm grateful to iPhone for that. Jimmy Fallon made a joke on one of his Tonight shows about Home Depot is empty because you can't find employees to help you. So I don't know what store Ron goes to, but you can't find anybody in a Home Depot or Walmart. All of the cash registers are self-serve. Walmart won't pay employees full-time because they don't want to pay wages. I'm sorry, but Ron's celebrating Walmart making $1 trillion or whatever, and I think that's obscene. All of it's obscene. The profits of all these tech billionaires, I think it's out of control. I think that they don't care about the customers. They don't care about the employees. Let's rate the employees financially any way we can.
1: I'm sure some of them care about the employees. Ron, you want to jump in on that?
8: Well, no, I understand your point of view. The retailers are only as good as their employees. You know, at the end of the day, the employees serve the customer. And there, you know, for every company like you're describing, and I have a different experience. I find the Home Depots and Walmarts I go to are pretty well staffed, but maybe that's not true everywhere. But there's been a lot written about Costco lately. You know, and one of the Costco employees, one of the cashiers, you know, earns $30 an hour. He's a millionaire. Now that's an exception, but the Costco employees love to be a part of that company. They're well paid. They're almost all full time. They have benefits. Now the Apple stores, they're full time employees mainly. They're well paid. They have benefits. You know, so I think the better retailers understand how important the employees are. But then there are stores that, unfortunately, when their volumes start to drop, the easiest thing to cut is their staffing. And you walk into them and they're like, you don't see any employees. So what you're saying is true. You know, there's a lot of retail stores in the world. There are some like Costco and Apple that treat their employees fabulously. And there are others that probably take more advantage of them than they should. But I'm with you on, you know, some people, it seems wrong for people to earn such high net worths from creating a company. You know, that should be spread around to more people. I agree with you.
1: Let's go to Mayette in New York. Hello, Mayette. Go ahead.
10: Yes, good morning, gentlemen. Excellent program, George, as usual.
1: Thank you.
10: I have a two-parter, and I'll listen over the air. First of all, I heard it was probably on NPR, WNYC, public radio, but I heard someone who knew Steve pretty intimately, pretty well, and loved him, and he described Steve's favorite gift and why he was so consistent to his giving it to all his friends, colleagues, and loved ones, and what was it important. Do you know the gift that I'm referring to?
8: No, I'd love to have you tell me. I want to make sure,
10: yes,
8: I got it right.
10: It's a book that he gave to everyone, the autobiography of a yogi. Okay.
8: Wow. Wow.
10: Yeah, very, very interesting. And, you know, even he wasn't elaborate, he didn't give Ferraris or whatever, but you could be sure if he loved you, you would get that book, which is interesting because I love books. The second part is Green Street on Pacifica WBAI, and George, this would be a good guess for you. Rob Brown, he's a physicist, I believe, and he's done a book called Unplug, and he's showing that our DNA is literally changing from the AI cell digital technology. And so the last part of the question is, have you noticed that the bureaucrats and the technocrats seem to have become more AI, more robo-like than the robos themselves? And if you have my question, somewhat with tongue-in-cheek, I'll listen over the air. Thank you, gentlemen.
1: And the book that Steve Jobs gave out to everybody was The Autobiography of a Yogi by Yogananda.
8: Yeah. That's great. Well, Steve didn't give me that book, but he called me into his office one day. He said, Ron, I have something I want to give you. And it was a movie, and it was the story of St. Francis of Assisi.
1: Yeah.
8: You know, and it was just an interesting choice. And he just said, this movie really impacted my life. And I thought that was a really touching gift as well.
1: Let's go to Andrew in New Jersey. Andrew, go for it.
11: Hey, George. It's good to be on with you again. Three things, all really quick. I'm going to close with a question. I just wanted to say Kmart actually goes way back to the end of the 19th century. They were a big, like catalog, like our Sears Roebuck and stuff. And then you're absolutely right. They went out because the people who inherited didn't invest into it. Two, I had this really funny kind of existential experience with Blockbuster. You brought them up. I only started going to them at the end when I was in San Francisco. And Netflix, you know, before broadband took up, they did mail order. You go online and pick out your movies, and they send it to you in the mail. And so this kid was trying to get me a Blockbuster because they did too late, trying to get me to sign up for it. And I said to him, don't you think it's kind of ironic that you're, you know, what are you getting, like $1 for everyone you sign up to eliminate your job? And he went off on me on this tangent about how I'm not losing the job. Blockbusters aren't going out of business. We're going to be here. This is going to change it. And I just thought that was funny. But my question for you, Ron, I had just started working at one of the independent Apple retailers in San Francisco in 2005 when I moved there. And I get it. It was a great thing. You know, it was, you know, changed business, the Apple stores. But I was just wondering your guys' side of the story about how, you know, yeah, there's a lot of loyal independent retailers across the country that stayed with Apple through all those hard times. And I just want to know, like, you know, how did you guys handle that transition internally?
8: Well, that's a great question. It was very sensitive because you're exactly right. Apple really built its back on the independent reseller that loved the Mac. And they were owned by a lot of individuals who started companies and worked for a lot of years doing that. But unfortunately, that distribution didn't allow Apple to grow. And so we wanted to reach out to the customers who wouldn't go to the independent. And so we created our own stores. And the dream was to work side by side. And as we expanded our customer base, some people might choose to go to them because it was more convenient for them. And so we did our best to work side by side. And it was interesting because when we launched our first stores, some of the independents were pretty upset, and they'd call me up and say, Ron, you're taking my customer. And every time that would happen, I'd say, well, why don't I come down and let's visit an Apple store and let's talk about it. And I'll never forget the time I went down to the Glendale Galleria. Glendale's about 7 miles from Pasadena, and the large reseller from Pasadena was complaining about the Glendale store. And so we walked into the store about 11 o'clock, and I said, well, here's the only thing I have is we chat for the next couple hours and tour the store, and I tell you what we're trying to do. Please introduce me to one of your customers when you meet them. And we spent 2 hours in the store. There were at least 100 people at all times in the store, and not once was there a customer in the store that was one of his. Now, that doesn't mean that some of his customers didn't go to the Apple store and buy direct from us, but we were there to reach out to customers that wouldn't go to that small independent retail store over in Pasadena. So for Apple to grow, we had to build our own stores, and that turned out to be a great thing for Apple. And today, a lot of those independent resellers are still exist. But it's a difficult transition when you have to go direct. But we tried to manage it very fairly, and Tim Cook was in charge of allocation. He tried to make sure everyone got products about the same time as best we could, and to give everyone a chance to serve the customers that they had.
1: Let's go to Patricia in Connecticut. Go ahead, Patricia.
12: Oh, hi. Hi, you guys. Yeah, I just wanted to talk about malls, what I think about malls, and then see what you would have to say. That malls are failing and shutting, you know, closing, and that people need to give their business to malls and keep them open, because like when I was a teenager or when you're a kid or at any age, you know, it was such fun to go to malls and hang out with your friends, or when you're little, or any time hanging out with somebody at malls, and it was fun. And
1: well, you're right, and Ron, she is right. A lot of malls have been closing down nationwide, haven't they?
8: Yeah, they have. And no, she's absolutely right. But what people forget is that up until the internet in about 2000, the only way a retailer could grow was adding more stores. And as you know, and a lot of people built, you know, malls, and some cities had multiple malls. And as a country, in 2000, we opened the Apple Store. We had 10 times the retail square footage of any of the countries in Europe, for example. And so we were overstored. And so when the internet came, a lot of, you know, people reduced their store footprint a little bit. Some of the secondary malls, when a city had too many malls, you know, couldn't survive and they closed down. But now we're at a point where there's pretty good equilibrium, and most malls are doing okay again. But it took time to go through a transition because we were very overstored.
1: The name of Ron's book is called Shop Different: How Retail Revealed Apple's Genius. He did a great job with Steve Jobs opening up those 530 stores, 440 when he was there. For Dan Galante, Tom Danheiser, Sue Trikas, Lex Lonehood, Sean Latasseur, Alec Fernandez, Tim Banal, George Knapp, and Richard Serrett, I'm George Norrie, somewhere out there on Coast to Coast AM. We'll see you on our next edition. Until then, be safe, everyone.

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2: The conflict with Iran continues. I'm Ted Lindner, Fox News. President Trump reportedly debating whether or not to expand war efforts in Iran following the deaths of 3 American service members in Jordan.
3: President Trump will attend the dignified transfer of fallen service members to Dover Air Force Base in Delaware in what has become one of the deadliest weeks for U.S. troops since the conflict started. The military identified those killed as 25-year-old First Lieutenant Tyler James Feehan and Private Isabella Gonzalez. She was only 19. The military initially listed another service member as missing, although human remains have been found. A 4th service member died Saturday in Iraq while detonating a downed Iranian drone. The Department of War says in the last 2 weeks since the ceasefire ended, roughly 100 service members have been injured, with 96% already returning to duty.
2: Fox's Alex Hogan. Also this morning, the Department of State advising Americans worldwide to exercise increased caution, putting out a memo saying due to heightened tensions in the Middle East, the security environment remains complex with the potential for unforeseen escalation. Americans currently in the Middle East should exercise caution and heightened vigilance and should be prepared for possible flight cancellations and periodic airspace closures. Americans outside the Middle East should also reconsider travel to and through the region. President Trump imposing 50% tariffs on most Canadian goods, declaring Canada is unfairly discriminating against American autos, alcohol, and dairy products, and suggested last week Canada could face higher tariffs because of the Canadian wildfires. New Jersey Republican Congressman Jeff Van Drew.
4: This should be a warning shot to them. You better come to America, say we're sorry, we're going to mend our ways, we're going to do what we used to do in the old day, and groom and maintain the ground level of what is underneath the forest and thin the forest out where it needs to be done. It was always done. We never had these problems.
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2: New UK Prime Minister Andy Burnham giving his first remarks as UK Prime Minister in London on Monday.
17: We will make this moment a circuit breaker for Britain, bringing forward the biggest changes in the last 40 years.
2: Keir Starmer met with King Charles III Monday to turn in his formal resignation. President Trump meeting with Lebanon's president today during a tense peace settlement with Israel. Fox's Jared Halpern.
18: Lebanon's military is moving into what is called pilot zones in the country's south as part of a deal negotiated with the Trump administration and Israel. Under the agreement, Lebanon's military will assume control of security in some villages, ensuring Hezbollah does not have a presence as part of a broader Israeli withdrawal. President Trump has put pressure on Israeli Prime Minister Benjamin Netanyahu to wind down strikes inside Lebanon. Lebanon's president, Joseph Aoun, meets with President Trump today. He arrived in D.C. over the weekend, becoming the first Lebanese head of state to visit Washington since 2009. At the White House, Jared Halpern, Fox News.
2: Arizona voters casting ballots in the state's midterm primaries. Fox's Tanya J. Powers.
3: Arizona Governor Katie Hobbs, a Democrat, is running for re-election, and Republicans are hoping to pick up the seat. Republican Congressman Andy Biggs, Congressman David Schweikert, and two businessmen are vying for the chance to challenge Hobbs. Biggs has been endorsed by President Trump as well as Turning Point Action. Since Schweikert is running in the gubernatorial primary, several Republicans are running to replace him in the first district, including Trump-backed former NFL kicker Jay Feely. And in the state's 4th district, four-term incumbent Democratic Congressman Greg Stanton faces a far-left challenge from a self-described Democratic socialist who has criticized Stanton for supporting Israel. Tanya J. Powers, Fox News.
2: Stock futures up this morning. Dow futures up over 180 points. NASDAQ futures up over 350. I'm Ted Lindner. This is Fox News.
9: This is an America 250 Minute brought to you by Oneida County America 250 Commission. I'm Leslie Rainey, Regent of Oneida Chapter, Daughters of the American Revolution.
10: And I'm Alexis Albright, historian for Oneida County and the Village of Oriskany. William Williams was a signer of the Declaration of Independence from Connecticut and a dedicated patriot who spent much of his life serving his community and country. He was born on April 8, 1731 in Lebanon, Connecticut, and graduated from Harvard College in 1751. After completing his education, he served in the Seven Years' War and later became a successful merchant. In 1771, he married Mary Trumbull, daughter of Royal Governor of Connecticut Jonathan Trumbull, the only colonial governor to take up the Patriot cause. William and Mary had three children. Williams was deeply involved in public affairs and represented Connecticut in legislative government for over six decades. As the conflict with Great Britain intensified, he strongly supported the rights of the American colonies. In 1776, he was elected to the Continental Congress to fill a vacancy and joined the delegates in signing the Declaration of Independence. He was 45 years old. Known for his strong faith and commitment to civic duty, Williams believed that freedom required both virtue and responsibility. He continued to serve Connecticut and the new nation throughout the Revolutionary period, helping to guide the young republic during its formative years. William Williams died in 1811 at the age of 80, making him one of the longer-lived signers of the Declaration. Today, he is remembered as a thoughtful statesman, soldier, and patriot whose signature helped secure the birth of the United States and whose lifelong service strengthened the nation he helped create. William Williams, Connecticut signer of the Declaration of Independence.
12: And we want you to love the history where you live.
13: A front is going to result in windy and wet conditions today with showers and thunderstorms from this morning to the afternoon with a high of 83 as winds gust up out of the south. More rain tonight down to 62, and then a windy and cooler Wednesday tomorrow with scattered thunderstorms at a high of 73. Clearing will take place on Thursday as the high reaches 76. I'm Jeff Marr at the Weather Channel on WIBX 950 AM and 92.3 FM.
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1: Right now joining us on the phone is our favorite, Fox's Tanya J. Powers. Good morning. How are you?
4: Hey, good. How are you?
1: Good. This has been a lot of talk because one of our neighboring cities, towns, or villages, it's actually an alien. We talked a bit about this, I think, on the program last week. We have an old Remington Arms. It's an old gun manufacturing facility.
12: The oldest one in the country when it was still open.
1: And it's a huge property, a huge property. Mm-hmm. And there's some talk that they want to put in, a company wants to put in a data center there. And there was a whole hullabaloo, I guess you'll call it, about who knew what and when they knew it and what they could say and what they wouldn't say. And we actually had a mayoral race where the incumbent lost to a write-in candidate. And I think it was because people talking and sharing what they heard or what they thought was going on. I don't know how much factual information came out, but there were a lot of unanswered questions. And the mayor was kind of saying that he couldn't talk about it or wouldn't talk about it. And it led to a change in leadership there. These data centers are a big deal and a hot topic here in the state of New York. And New York is the first to impose a moratorium on them. What can you tell us?
4: Yeah, this was an executive order signed by Governor Kathy Hochul last Tuesday. It says no large data centers can be built in New York for up to a year. The state is, as she says, it is creating rules to protect the environment as well as the energy grid from these data centers. It is the first state to stop, you know, construction of new data centers while, you know, these rules and regulations are put in place. This has, of course, gotten some reaction. The president has defended data centers and, said that, called it a terrible decision that Hochul made, who, you know, signed that executive order on July 14th. As I said, she is, of course, running for reelection. So this is one of the things that's probably going to have a political bent to it as well. The numbers behind this, and you mentioned the discussion there in upstate, there have been fights over data centers in both Democratic and Republican leaning states. There's a big fight going on around Nashville right now for one in down there that's been proposed next to the zoo that has gotten a lot of people
12: Nashville
4: quite disturbed
12: zoo,
4: over the also suburbs outside Washington, rural Utah, towns in New Jersey, even Palm Beach, Florida, which is of course where Mar-a-Lago is having a fierce debate over an AI center there. A lot of people point to the fact that it uses an astronomical amount of energy. There's a really good, if you want to kind of look at this and get some information on how much energy this uses, these things typically use, there is an article from Consumer Reports in March of this year. You can Google it and see it, and it is about, it breaks down the impact on electric bills, water, resources the community has, a whole lot more of that. But it is staggering the amount of information that electric bills go up, a good deal in some of the areas that have had data centers built. The International Energy Agency says a typical hyperscale data center might use 100 megawatts. That is as much electricity as 100,000 households would use. Just to give you an idea of the range of energy these things use, it is a huge number. And that's not even the biggest one. Meta has a Project Hyperion in Louisiana. It's gonna need three times as much electricity as the entire city of New Orleans to run.
1: Wow. And to run for what? An equal amount of time for a year or what? Yeah, well.
4: Good question. I think they're using this for a year as far as the comparisons that they're using. But yeah, this is an enormous amount of, friction in communities and towns, where people are saying, okay, look, this is going to be a huge drain on our energy grid, not to mention the fact that a lot of these states have seen residential energy prices jump. That's according to federal data. 7.1% is what residential energy prices went up in 2025. That is more than double the inflation rate.
1: Well, so Tanya, I'm glad you mentioned that because I had written down here on my little note card, National Grid. You know, we here in upstate New York are customers of National Grid. Unless you're going solar, I think it's the only game in town.
12: Well, right? you get into NYSEG territory as you go west in New York State. So
1: yeah. So essentially, though, these energy providers generally are monopolies, right? There's no competition. Yeah. They have a contract with the state. And last year, and this kind of got Kathy Hochul in some trouble, was the commission that she

0: And what data centers mm-hmm. are primarily for? I mean, where's the pro yeah. part of this conversation? I mean, all I'm hearing is cons, and none of it's good.
1: Well, it's AI. AI is the biggest boom right now.
2: So, Tanya, I know we're up against it. I want to let you go so we don't drag you into this conversation and slow you up. But we appreciate your time and the information this morning.
3: Sure, absolutely.
2: So, you know, one of the interesting things I think about this, too, was we had a discussion about this on the show with the candidate for state assembly.
4: Colleen Maxwell.
2: Thank you, Smitty. Colleen Maxwell. And she was saying, and I think accurately, that a lot of times, for instance, if you have an official representing a municipality, they'll come in and kind of lay out what they want to do, what their plan is. Obviously, they're looking for permission and permitting to do what they're going to do. And I'm not saying data centers aren't important. I don't know exactly who benefits from it. And I don't know, I'm not going to sit here and pretend I know all that they do, but obviously there's a market for it, and you would hope that there's a benefit as far as jobs or economic impact on a community where they are. But you have a representative of the municipality come in, they get briefed on what's going to happen, then they have to sign a non-disclosure. So they can't go out and tell their constituents or the residents in their city, town, or village what is the next step, what's going to happen, because there's concerns about...
0: Nobody knows.
2: Competitive. I do think part of this, though, is gets into the insider trading end of it, where you can't...
0: It's already too corrupted in my mind. I mean, I'm not sold on AI. I realize it's part of the future.
2: Yeah.
0: But, you know, Jeff Goldblum's words from Jurassic Park always bounce around in the back of my head. I'm like, just because we can do it... doesn't mean we should.
2: Yeah, listen,
0: I mean,
2: I'm with you.
0: It infiltrates like an invasive species of some kind.
2: I'm with you.
0: And we're going to spend the next decade figuring out how to fix problems we didn't even see coming because we didn't take time to figure it out and figure out how to do it right.
2: So, you know.
0: Everybody needs to stop saying that AI is the next big thing. That's not necessarily good.
2: No, it's not necessarily good.
1: No, but it is the next big thing.
2: Yeah.
1: I mean, it's
0: so
1: the
0: was
1: most...
0: So was COVID in 2020.
2: Yeah, no, Beth, I'm with you on that, certainly in spirit. But I will say this, and I was having a conversation with somebody, and they countered with, well, you know, whether or not we do it, China, Russia, North Korea,
0: yes,
2: they're all
0: going
2: to do it.
0: And we're probably already doing it to some extent and not realizing
2: it. Oh, sure.
0: It.
2: And we don't want to be falling behind. We don't want to be the last of the party, because they will exploit it and use it either from economic advantage, military advantage, whatever the cases might be. So we don't want to be left out in this particular case, and I understand that, but the consequences that go with it. I mean, I'll just mention a couple, and I don't want to sound like, you know, I'm 100 years old and I'm adverse to change or technology, but I mean, people have been killed in accidents involving automated vehicles.
0: Yeah. Driverless vehicles,
2: So whoever thought that, like, you know, when you're out on the road, you're trying to be a safe driver, you're trying to watch out for the other idiots out there, and then a computer-controlled car comes along and gets in an accident with you and kills you or a member of your
0: family. Because the software's not updated.
2: You know, how horrible is that?
0: Yeah.
2: So while I understand it's technology and we need to advance, you know, there are some, as you say, unforeseen consequences that I don't think are worth paying the price. Unfortunately,
0: I'm always afraid at how quickly everybody, it's always this big race. And I'm like, let's figure out what we're dealing with first.
2: I'm with you.
1: 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There's more new AI companies that you can invest in. That is the big boom right now. Everyone is trying to create a company, like you said, and they're trying to be better than the last one.
0: Yep.
1: You know, it started with ChatGPT. Now we got Claude, we got Gemini, we got all these other different ones that continue to improve. And it is scary because, in my opinion, Terminator 2 is happening right before our eyes.
2: Yeah.
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4: Welcome back once again for another edition of Inside Dairy. Talking seasonalities, especially with the heat being on, what type of toll is that taking when we see markets for milk? We talked about that with Sean Hackett. 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
5: Well, I mean, seasonally, we always overproduce here in the U.S. in the spring, and then we underproduce in the fall. And the question is, between the overproduction and the underproduction, you know, who wins out? It seems to me, based upon the production that we've seen here in the first half and kind of the weak consumer demand that we've seen, I do believe when we get through the entire year's outlook, we'll have produced more milk than we need from a demand side equation. And then that's going to keep dairy prices in check as they have been. And we've been stuck in a tight range here now for quite some time. And I'm not sure that's going to change anytime soon.
4: Do we see any continued softening as you talk about this with like class three and class four, for example?
5: I think we could see some softening. I think we could see some give back here. I don't like the economic outlook. I don't like what's going on with consumer demand. And I'm just worried, you know, that we're going to, you know, reach a weak point here into the latter part of the summer demand wise that we're still going to have to absorb before maybe we can see some better prices heading into the holiday demand part of the season.
4: And when we come back, we'll be hearing from Mark Jekinowski. He's the World Ag Outlook Board Chair as we talk some dairy prices and what he's seen for the month of July. We'll have more in just a moment. This is Inside Dairy.
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8: Virtually all of our product prices this month, we lowered our price forecast for cheese. We dropped by 4 cents per pound in both 2026 and 2027. Our butter price forecast, we lowered by 5 cents a pound for 2026 and 7 cents per pound in 2027. In our non-fat dry milk price, we lowered by 9 cents per pound in 2026 and 11 cents per pound in 2027. We didn't make any change to our dry whey price, but it's worth noting that the dry products, especially non-fat dry milk and dry whey, those prices are coming off some really record highs, a lot of strength within the past couple of months. So overall, prices remain.

0: remain on par with historic levels, though down this month from recent highs.
1: He also goes over the July milk class and all milk price forecasts for 2026 and 27.
0: With those lower product prices, class price forecasts were reduced this month as well. Class 3 price for 2026 was lowered by 45 cents per hundredweight. For 2027, we dropped it by 50 cents per hundredweight. Class 4 price we lowered for this year by 95 cents per hundredweight. And for 2027, the class 4 price we reduced by $1.20 per hundredweight. Given the class prices, the all milk price forecasts for 2026 and 2027 are down as well this month. For this year, the all milk price is currently forecast at $20 per hundredweight. That's 70 cents per hundredweight lower than we had forecasted last month. And for 2027, we anticipate the all milk price to average at $19.85 per hundredweight.
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2: There never seems to be enough time in the day to get all your farm work done. You're tempted to cut corners, but doing so can put you at risk of injury or worse. I urge you to resist the temptation. Play it safe. So what if it takes a little longer? You'll live to farm another day. Farm safety is everyone's business. This reminder is brought to you by Farm to Fork through the generous support of listeners like you across the country. About a month ago, a delegation of U.S. sorghum industry leaders went to China and Mongolia with a dual purpose. One was to shore up existing sorghum trade with China, and two, to see what opportunities are available in Mongolia. David Drinnen was with the group. He's general manager of New Farm North America Seeds and on the board of the National Sorghum Producers.
4: We met with, I think it was a little over 20 different grain buyers there in Shanghai. The interest and the amount of folks that showed up to participate in these discussions really drove home to me the importance and their interest in U.S. grain sorghum.
2: Drinnen was also on the trip to drum up new business for sorghum.
4: Mongolia, population less than 4 million, I think, total. Half of them live in the capital, basically. Large number of animals, nomadic herders. Step one was being able to get grain seed into the country. So that was the big part of meeting with their ministry and discussion. They obviously need U.S. grain, but they need to plant some forage as well to supplement winter feeding.
2: Drinnen says sorghum's drought tolerance is useful in various parts of Asia. That's Farm to Fork. I'm Daryl Anderson.
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11: Hefty, hefty, hefty!
12: A front is going to result in windy and wet conditions today with showers and thunderstorms from this morning to the afternoon with a high of 83 as winds gust up out of the south. More rain tonight down to 62, and then a windy and cooler Wednesday tomorrow with scattered thunderstorms at a high of 73. Clearing will take place on Thursday as the high reaches 76. 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
22: Our next guest is at the door. Would you mind letting her in? Thank you very much. I appreciate it. A couple of things to talk to Councilperson Katie Aiello about. I was told, and she confirmed, certainly, we talked about it on the show last week, that the Article 72, am I saying that wrong? Is it 78 or 72? We'll find out in a second. It's a Monday morning. Give me a break. That she filed involving several, the whole council, and other elected leaders was dismissed in court. We'll talk about that and where it goes from here. Is she planning an appeal? Is there another legal action she's planning to take? This involved the raise for Mayor Michael Gallini. Also want to talk to her about, oh, there she is. Good morning, Katie. How are you? The latest on Edgar Lopez. I'm told that Cully's got some details on this, and we'll get Katie's reaction to that. And then you were with Senator Gillibrand on Friday as well. So three topics at least to get into. Where do you want to begin?
23: Let's start with the lawsuit.
22: Okay, so is 72 or 78? Article 72?
23: Article 78.
22: 78. I've been saying 72 all morning. I apologize. The Article 78 was what? It was dismissed by the court last week?
23: Yeah, not on the merits, and I want to get clear on this part because there's more to the story to come. And it was based off of basically you have to do some procedural hoops to get it to pass, to get it before the

0: judge. And they filed a motion to dismiss. They be in the city for it. And again, this is for, I believe, elected officials took raises they were not allowed to by law, and far more than what they were allowed to. And I'm asking the courts to make a decision on whether or not that was legal, and presenting my arguments as to why, basically based off inflation. So it was dismissed on, initially I just sued the mayor and the board of E&A, estimate and apportionment. And as the months went on, the argument came up, well, this affects every elected official's paycheck, so they should have a say on this. And I agreed. If you want to argue it either for or against. So we added them to the suit, but because Article 78s have a 4-month limitation, that meant if the paycheck started in April, the 4 months ended July 30th, which is when I initially filed, but we didn't add everybody till December. So ultimately, it could have been dismissed on the merits, but it wasn't. And as it stands, I'm not satisfied. You know, I got in this to get the answer. Is this legal or is it not? Mm-hmm. And I have a couple paths forward to still get that answer. So between an appeal, and even could possibly refile for this year's salary raises that we're in. Same issues happened this time. But it was just round one of a 10-round fight. You know, I filed pro se. I'm not a lawyer. Mm-hmm. I'm proud of what's... I've submitted so far, but learned a lot, and we're definitely going to keep moving forward and get the answer. So
1: you are planning to what, appeal or yes. refile?
0: Possibly both, but definitely appeal. And, you know, there's the argument, the court's argument was statute of limitation. Not, I don't know how nerdy we should get, but it was 4-month statute of limitations. But, you know, if this is personal gain and if it was fraudulent, there's a direction where this makes this actually the statute of limitations 1 year. And that's where some of the, I respectfully disagree with the outcome of the ruling for the dismissal on that. Again, I'm not a lawyer, but we still have options to get the answer. So that's what I'm going for.
1: You had to get some kind of a guidance though, right? For what you're...
0: There's a lot online. So that helps with looking
1: at... You're not working with a lawyer?
0: No.
1: Really?
0: Yeah. So.
1: Wow. This is a learning experience.
0: Yeah, if any lawyers are listening and want to, we will take.
1: Cully, can I have you slide up? You're in the background and people are going to comment about you drinking an iced coffee here as you're sitting in the corner over there behind Katie. So we'll just skip the YouTube comments for now. So when you say the legality of it, mm-hmm. You're talking about specifically it's the city charter or is it a state law?
0: City charter. I use a lot of... it's the city charter. Basically, it's all tied to inflation. Mm-hmm. If inflation's over 3%, you can get a raise that year. It's called the All Consumer Price Index. And I noticed inflation wasn't over 3% when they were taking raises. And then they made up some answer and they go, no, it's the Northeast CPI we're going off of now. I said, well, you can't just add a word. Right. You could add the price index of ham, for all I know. There's lots of options here. So, and whatever it is, you know, I could be wrong at the end of this when we finally get to the merits. And I just want to know what the answer is moving forward and make it concrete. So, you know, it's elected officials, whether you think it's intentional or not, if they are taking money they shouldn't be, that's wrong.
1: So let me ask you this. Is it, and I don't know the full crux of the argument or the defense of it. Is part of it that, you know, when we went through COVID, there was some inflation that we dealt with, right? Egg prices were going up. Prices really of everything was going up because there was this backlog. And were there raises worked into the last 2 years of COVID? And is that a possible justification for why it was raised when it was raised?
0: No, that's actually an interesting point because it had nothing to do with that. Every year, the inflation is what we look at. And if it's 6%, you can never go over 6%. So there's that. The initial raise that the mayor presented himself with the year of double-digit tax increases was $10,000, which is about 10% of his salary, which was already the first red flag I had of, this isn't going off the charter. Say what you will about national versus Northeast CPI, this doesn't match any of it. So it had nothing to do with COVID. But when it comes to actually elected official raises, it's by law that you have to have it passed and then have a permissive or mandatory referendum to the people saying, do you agree to this raise? And in the city of Utica in 1983, what makes our laws interesting is we actually gave up council powers to create a formula in place. And that's the formula we see today. Mm-hmm. And whenever you're outside of that formula, you still can do that, but you have to go back to the original law of presenting it, this proposal, and getting it passed by the people. So in 2020, this was the year going into 2019. Mayor Paul Mary at the time made about $83,000, mm-hmm. and they did a $10,000 jump, I think, to $93,500. So that had to go and be passed through the council. So similar to these raises that elected officials now have, had they just passed it through the council and done the referendum to the people, they could have them. But that's not what we did.
1: So when the mayor, the previous mayor, Paul Mary, mm-hmm. Went from 83 to 93, that's yeah. 10 grand. Yep. And that's actually going to be more than 10%.
2: That's like a 12%.
1: Yeah, that's like probably 12, 13%. The council approved it at that time?
0: Yes.
1: What was the justification for a 13% jump for the previous administration?
0: He had not been taking raises at all. And that's one of the Mayor Galimi's stances, is this was mandatory for me to take this raise. Like, we've seen Dave Raffaro pass up the raises, Tim Julian, every mayor you can go through. LaPola, they said no. And they were sensitive to, if taxes are going up and we're all having to sacrifice, I am too. And you can make the argument that it's illegal to not take the raise, but who's going to sue you over that one? Not even
2: especially
0: me.
2: Especially if the cost... You made a comment earlier that...
1: Not even Kenny's going to sue over that.
2: If inflation is above a certain percent, then they have a raise in place? Am I understanding that?
0: If it's above 3%. And
2: so if it costs
0: 6%.
2: The average American, or the average, let me be really specific, taxpayer is paying more, our elected officials are more entitled to a raise?
0: Right. This is kind of a... And the years that it's not...
2: Whose idea was that?
0: Yeah. Well, and raises got political, because then obviously people take them or don't. And I think that's wrong too. I'm on the mindset of, if you want elected officials to be like you, you need to be able to pay them, so we're not just having the most self-sufficient people not indebted to anybody.
1: Part of the argument is, you know, if you're not, excuse me, when it comes to whether it's the head of a county, a city, a town, a village, I guess even department heads, police departments and such, if you're not raising, when you have a jump in the CPI or inflation, the private sector becomes that much more attractive. So you want to be able to, in government, attract and retain
2: okay.
1: good qualified leadership where they're not constantly being pulled out to the private sector because the money isn't matching.
0: And the council, as an example, the mayor makes about $111,000 right now. Maybe it's $115,000. I get confused what was supposed to happen and what was. The council's at about a little over $20,000. A lot of us waived our raises, so I'm still at the $18,880. But for somebody, you know, I'm 36. I have two girls that I raise on my own, and I had my business going. So for somebody like me to give up this amount of time, I do need a salary to do this. And ideally, I am representing my people, and they feel seen and heard. But you don't want just another... So person taking over with some of these districts.
1: Was it an all up or down? Like, was it department heads and the council got a raise?
0: So we have 12 elected officials. So the 10 council people, the comptroller and the mayor. And the comptroller, they gave him a 9% salary raise. And again, above that 6%, which makes no sense. And their justification was, well, we're just fixing it from past years when it was missed.
1: Right.
0: Well, that requires it to be legally passed. And that's my argument. I think the courts saw my decision as an administrative one, which meant a 4-month cap. I see it more as a legislative one, because that's what the law points to.
1: Let me also ask.
0: It's a 1-year cap.
1: So you've declined the raise?
0: Yes.
1: And other councilors have taken it?
0: Some, I forget who.
1: Is it politically split? I know it's a 6-3 Democrat Republican.
0: I know Republicans who haven't taken it. I know one who has, too. As far as the council goes, so
1: Okay. No, I just I'm understanding the argument and processing who did and didn't. You said 9% for the comptroller. The comptroller is actually the head of the city's Democratic Party.
0: This was when Bill Morehouse was still in.
1: When Bill Morehouse was there, but Bill was a Democrat, right?
0: Yep.
1: Yeah. So this was prior to Meola taking office. Okay.
0: It'll keep going. I'll keep you updated when
1: I appreciate
0: what's
1: it.
0: Next.
1: I want to get into the Edgar Lopez thing because I'm understanding there's news. And as a matter of fact, Cully might have some news for us this morning. But I'm going to caution you to be careful, because I don't want you to say something that's going to get one of us in trouble. Okay. All right. Appreciate that. And then also, U.S. Senator Kirsten Gillibrand was in town on Friday, and I know you were alongside her. Yeah. I saw some of the photos, and we'll talk about where she toured and your thoughts on that. Smitty, is 59:20 a good time to get out?
3: 59 now.
1: 59 now.
3: Go up to the top.
1: 59:50. Okay. So to be determined what your next step is on the raises.
0: Yes.
1: Yeah. Okay.
0: Well, I'm definitely pursuing. We're going to get the answer. I want the ultimate answer. And again, my dismissal was just on filings and timeliness of that. So not the actual merits. So I'm excited that, at least that wasn't ruled out.
1: I do have a couple more thoughts on this, but we are up against the clock when it comes to raising taxes and elected officials getting raises. I'll share that on the other side. Stay tuned. First News.
2: 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Part of me says, thank goodness, those traffic light puzzles were the worst. 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To prove you're human, a company now studies your every twitch. 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
1: Okay, so Utica Councilperson Katie Aiello in studio. Some comments here on YouTube. With those glasses, Cully looks like a fighter pilot or Ray Charles. We'll get to Cully in a second. Or Hulk Hogan. I guess there you go. You look just like Hulk Hogan, Cully. You're twinning. You're just twinning. Let's see. Larry says, Katie, we love you. Scooter Bowl, I agree, Larry. We love Katie. Tony Baloney, at least she keeps the area residents informed. Most of the council doesn't do, and you guys know I can't read that on the air if you're going to curse. And Tony Baloney says, Edgar better brush up on his Spanish. He's headed back to Mexico. That's one of the things I wanted to talk to you about. Is the Edgar Lopez situation. I know it was in New Hartford, and that's a little out of your jurisdiction, but it was something I think the whole area was paying attention to, and you were weighing in on that heavily. Before we get to that quickly, somebody commented, for the members of the council that didn't take raises, why were they included in the Article 78?
0: They could have defended that we shouldn't have been, and they didn't have to be on the the response side. They could have joined my side of it. It's a little bit complicated. I didn't want to weigh in and present that big of a, that I didn't want to force their hand on anything or make them feel like they had to, but yeah, they could have been on any side of the argument.
1: Okay, so the Edgar Lopez thing, we'll save that for the end. Kirsten Gillibrand was in town on Friday, and were you involved with coordinating this, or you found out they were coming, so you were like, hey, we'll meet you there?
0: I found out they were coming. I love everything. She came to Bargain Grocery with Compassion Coalition there. Fantastic organization. They're doing a lot to try to keep the cost of food down for people. And it was just to spread awareness of the rising cost of living.
1: It can be really used as a model across the country. I almost wonder if what Mom Donnie's was talking about with the free grocery stores, if maybe this is a better model to take excess, run over, and be able to sell it at a discounted price to anybody.
0: Yeah, and they're seeing success in Troy with their model. And that's also what I appreciate. The center was just paying credit to them. And, you know, Pastor Mike Cervello Sr. spoke and he said, you know, it doesn't matter if you're Republican, Democrat, whatever, your costs are going up. And they were just showing how they're there for the people. He brought up an interesting point, though, of how their credit card sales, I think, went up 25% in the past year, which is showing us that people are putting their food and their grocery bills on their credit cards right now more than ever.
1: So let me just push back on that thought only for a second, because I've heard other folks talk about this. I don't know who exactly, but somebody was making this point. And my counter argument to that is, look, I don't doubt that. The costs are going up for everybody and people are struggling to pay their bills on a weekly, monthly basis, whatever the case might be. But we live in a society today where almost nobody has cash. So I guess you could say they would use a debit card. But like, I'll be honest with you, when I go to the grocery store, I mean, I pay the bill every month. But usually when I go, just out of convenience, I just grab a piece of plastic out of my wallet and swipe it. You know what I mean? It's not like I can't afford my food this week, so I got to put it on credit and pay it in 12 months. Mm-hmm. It's just a convenience thing where I think people are just grabbing plastic and swiping for everything, whether it's gas, grocery, whatever the case
0: might
1: be.
0: I remember with my coffee shop, we are seeing that more and more. Every like year, I would see a little bit more percentage jump on that. But things like when COVID hit, when you see over 20% on the spike, that's when I think it surely points to the credit usage, not just a debit card or anything. It's just credit card time, and that's our option, not cash.
1: Did she visit any other places, Kristen Gilbert? I thought it interesting she came all the way here to visit a local grocery store, which is a success story, and it's great. I just thought it was part of a bigger visit, but it wasn't.
0: Yeah, everybody said it's an election year. She's not up till 2030. They have those six-year terms. And, you know, they do try to put us on the rotation, but this Bergen Grocery, if you're going to talk about the rising cost of food prices, they were saying the cost of lettuce is going from 30 cents a head to 90 cents. It's not even safe to eat right now.
1: Yeah, and, I think that's part of it, though. There's a lot of recalls. And
0: you know, when the gas prices go up, everything goes up. And even the cost of the fertilizer has been going up, which is hurting the crops and the farmers. And
1: absolutely,
0: it goes everywhere. So important conversation.
1: We talked about this morning. I hit this in my update at 7:30. The FDA says lettuce from a sample taken from Taylor Farms. You don't have to react to this, so I just want to retell my stupid joke. The FDA says lettuce from Taylor Farms that was tested positive for cyclospora was actually a false positive. The company said Friday it was voluntarily recalling iceberg lettuce grown in central Mexico after it was linked to the current outbreak of gastrointestinal issues. The FDA saying Sunday, though, that upon further review, apparently they went to the replay, there were no samples that tested positive for the parasite, and it was a false positive. So I guess we're back at square one and trying to track where this is coming from.
0: Right. And I've seen places that think they've tracked it, but New York's not on the map, and we definitely have outbreaks here.
1: Yeah, absolutely. It's more downstate, though, right?
0: No, it's really coming from Michigan, the Finger Lakes.
1: No, I mean the outbreaks.
0: In New York?
1: Yeah.
0: I hope so.
1: Yeah, I hope so, too. I'm not aware of anybody locally or upstate who's dealt with this.
0: They were trying to figure
1: God.
0: That out, and they could say apples, but it's not really, we're not there yet for the full, like, ripe season of that, and what would the, I follow an interesting woman on YouTube. She's a farm to Taborg, and she's a wealth of information if anybody's interested in learning more on the farming industry, and you don't have a farmer next door.
1: Farm to table or farm to Taborg?
0: Farmer to Taborg.
1: Oh, cool. Yeah. I like that spin on it because a lot of times it's farm to table. All right. The other thing is lettuce. I don't know. Do you trust when they say, like, you buy bag lettuce? You guys buy bag lettuce?
2: It's been forever since I've bought iceberg lettuce.
1: Yeah.
2: And, of course, I always, as often as possible, find a local farmer and go to a market somewhere and get it directly from the producer.
1: If you buy bag lettuce.
2: And you always wash it anyway. Yeah.
1: I always wash it anyway. Mm-hmm. Because I don't trust this has already been washed. I don't. It's in a factory
2: that's
1: somewhere.
2: That's nice to know.
1: I don't trust it.
2: Yeah.
1: I'm glad you guys washed it, but let me just double check here. Okay. And then we'll end on this. Edgar Lopez, the situation there. Obviously a different jurisdiction, a neighboring city, town, or village. You represent Utica. This was in New Hartford. You jumped on this. Why was this something that you thought was important and you wanted to I don't know if you'd say carry the torch here, but you were kind of disseminating a lot of information and certainly had strong opinions on it.
0: Yeah, I feel like, just for me, like many people, once you hear the story, it just is really bothersome. And I've obviously have my opinions about the DA's office and what I think is corrupt and who we decide to go after and who we don't. And I just saw a lot that mimicked what it just resonated, but you don't have to go through what I went through to understand that this was wrong. And right now we are in the process of, it's looking like it's an ACD, adjudication and contemplation for dismissal. Real lawyers, please chime in if I got that right. And basically if he agrees to that, then as long as he doesn't get in any more trouble in the next year, it'll all be dismissed. The problem with that though is you need to be present to accept that. And right now he's detained in Mississippi. And the DA's office been on orders to get him back here, but that hasn't been happening. We've now adjourned, I think, and came back 3 times. And the judge said if he's not back this coming Wednesday, we're going to proceed with our other options, which the other option is dismissal, because for an actual dismissal, you don't need to be present for that part.
1: You mentioned, I think you said corruption in the DA's office. I think you know I disagree with you on that. We don't need to rehash the whole thing. I do disagree on that, but I do have serious questions about how this was handled and what was actually going on with the investigation.
0: And how much of it was Town of New Hartford versus them. And you know what I want to say to just wrap this up to what we were talking about in the beginning, when the salaries, I'm suing them for taking too high of salaries.
1: Yeah.
0: And here we have Edgar, who was arrested for, over $3,000 of stolen paychecks. And he's getting a felony and, potentially being charged for a felony. His whole life is torn apart and could be deported over this. That's what they think is the crime for this punishment. And here we have elected officials who are taking the same amount, actually double of this. We have some elected officials who are, and that doesn't matter to people. And I just, it's the same thing.
1: You're looking at the dollar amount. Whether I agree that or not that Galimi, look, again, when you're raising taxes 20% in 2 years and then you're including a raise for elected officials.
0: But if the
1: law
0: says you can't take this.
1: That rubs me the wrong way. Okay, fair, but it's not like he stole it.
0: We got to, if the law said you take it, what is that then? A donation? That's still taking it? I don't know what the word is for that, but yeah.
1: I think it's apples and oranges, but I don't want it to, because I think I agree with you on this.
0: My point is that there's different standards.
1: Based on what I know, I think I agree with you.
0: There's different standards for different people. And when we have lower standards for our politicians, we're doing it wrong and we get worse results for them.
1: I'm not going to get in trouble if I give you the mic, right? Can you pass that over to him for a second? What is the update? You seem to have some information you think that you want to share that's very relevant.
6: First of all, Edgar Lopez could not read or write. His time cards were filled out by the people at the office. He didn't even know about this. So they're spending time, money, and resources to prosecute this guy for three grand. And he got back from Buffalo, was bailed out, detained by ICE immediately, sent to a facility in Mississippi.
1: Yeah, that's what I'm hearing now. He's in Mississippi. Yeah. So I'm wondering, how is he making court appearances?
6: He's not. He can't even talk to Frank Policelli. And that is why this Wednesday, the judge has had enough. He made a final ruling. They're going to have a hearing.
1: Well, he hasn't made a ruling yet.
6: No, that's why I said it's the...
7: Hey, it's Mike Aubrey, the real estate expert. 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
11: Bombing Iran a 10th straight night. I'm Dave Anthony, Fox News. U.S. Central Command posted video of the latest round of airstrikes that the military says hit Iranian command centers, air defense systems, and missile and drone launch sites to degrade Iran's ability to keep attacking ships in the Strait of Hormuz. But Fox's Trey Yingst reports from Tel Aviv.
12: Early this morning, Iran attacked another tanker off the coast of Oman, forcing the crew to evacuate the vessel, according to maritime tracking groups. This does come after President Trump issued a new warning to the regime about killing American forces in the Middle East. The commander-in-chief said, quote, "Every time Iran kills an American soldier, they will pay for that killing many times over."
11: And the president is planning to go to Dover Air Force Base in Delaware when fallen American troops return in flag-draped caskets. It was initially planned for tonight, then postponed. Three died in an attack in Jordan Friday, another killed in Iraq Saturday in what was said to be a controlled detonation of an Iranian drone. Today, President Trump will host Lebanon's president at the White House as Lebanon's military works to take over security in some villages where Israel's been battling Hezbollah. There's renewed U.S.-Canada trade tension.
13: Accusing Canada of unfairly discriminating against American-made cars, alcohol, and dairy products, the Trump administration is imposing a 50% tax on most goods imported from Canada. The tariffs are being levied under the 1930 Trade Act. Several Democrats proposed repealing part of that law amid concerns of an escalating trade war.
11: That's Fox's Jared Halpern at the White House. Those tariffs would take effect in 30 days. Canada's prime minister vows to intensify trade talks. A tropical storm is in the Gulf. Bertha, now just under Florida's panhandle.
14: The wind's currently at 50 miles per hour, chugging along ever so slowly, northwest at just 5 miles per hour. We don't expect it to become a hurricane.
11: That's Fox weather meteorologist Craig Herrera. Bertha could move into Louisiana Thursday. 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
16: 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Heroes like U.S. Army Sergeant William Bernard McKenna, exposed to burn pits. McKenna later died from T-cell lymphoma, leaving his wife, Dina, and two daughters. Tunnel to Towers honored Sergeant McKenna. They paid off the family's mortgage in honor of all of his sacrifice. Donate $11 a month. 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
11: A U.S. Army veteran is jailed in New York City facing charges after an attack outside a federal building that houses an immigration court and an FBI field office. Armed with a pellet gun, he's accused of pouring gasoline and then setting off fireworks on top of it, causing a little fire.
17: The FBI says Andrew Arabaca is responsible for this anti-ICE attack. New video showing all of it. As Arabaca runs up to the federal building, he pours gasoline on the ground, sets the blaze, and runs away. A security guard eventually tackles him, but you also see for the first time him holding the pellet gun and appearing to point it towards people outside the building. Federal investigators say he's an anti-American, anti-government extremist, and he carried a manifesto along with two axes, a hammer, a machete, and three knives.
11: That's Fox's Nate Foy in New York City. Three people were hurt, but the injuries said to be minor. Soccer's World Cup is over, and there was nothing like that during the more than 100 matches in the U.S., Mexico, and Canada.
18: Homeland Security Secretary Mark Wayne Mullen told Fox's Will Cain Monday there was only one tangible threat during the entire tournament, which was stopped
19: before it even came close remotely to being dangerous.
18: The secretary couldn't say much about the situation, but did add this.
19: The threat was about using vehicles. It was specifically towards a fan fest.
18: Mullen said several thousand drones were confiscated for not following the rules during the tournament and breaching perimeters. and gave credit to all the agencies which cooperated in ensuring a safe tournament.
19: We had over 40 nations that participated with their intelligence community that was helping throughout this whole process.
18: Kevin Uretsky, Fox News.
11: Now, Spain won the World Cup, beating Argentina, and there was a big celebration parade in Madrid. On Wall Street, stock futures are rising after selling that started the week. The Dow dropped 307 points. The Nasdaq only went down 12. I'm Dave Anthony. This is Fox News.
20: A front is going to result in windy and wet conditions today with showers and thunderstorms from this morning to the afternoon with a high of 83 as winds gust up out of the south. More rain tonight down to 62, and then a windy and cooler Wednesday tomorrow with scattered thunderstorms at a high of 73. Clearing will take place on Thursday as the high reaches 76. I'm Jeff Marr at the Weather Channel on WIBX 950 AM and 92.3 FM.
21: 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Part of me says, thank goodness, those traffic light puzzles were the worst. 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

0: We're back. First News Keeler in the morning on WIBX. We are joined by Travis Broadbeck with Siena Research Institute, and they have a new poll out, and this deals with consumer confidence. And as I said before the break, I think there's some interesting things in here. Good morning, Travis. How are you?
1: I'm doing well. How about yourself?
0: Good. Overall, what is the New York State Index of Consumer Confidence? What is this showing? Are we trending upward or downward?
1: Yeah, so the Index of Consumer Confidence is a measure of both the current assessment of today's economy, but also the expectations of the future economy. And what we found in New York State, and we measure this every quarter, is compared to March, just a few months ago, New Yorkers are relatively unchanged in their views of the economy. Interestingly, they actually downgraded their assessment of current conditions of the economy, but upgraded their assessment of or their expectations for the future economy. So overall, consumers are actually still overall more pessimistic than they are optimistic. Our index score, where you have the break-even point, is a 76. So that means if you have equal pessimism and equal optimism, you would be at a 76. But in fact, we're actually about 10 points below that. We're at a 66.5.
0: Oh, really? I actually thought New York was more optimistic than other states. I misread this. So explain again. This is broken down with things like, what is this, food prices, utility pricing? I'm sure we've learned our lesson now. It's not going to get any better with what's going on with energy rates in the state. But gas pricing, entertainment, cell phones, talk about the categories.
1: Absolutely. So, yes, we asked, we have three parts of the survey. The first part is the overall assessment on the economy. The second part is people's intention to purchase and buy big ticket items. And the third part are how serious a month

0: In fact, half of New Yorkers say that food, utility, and housing prices are having a very or somewhat serious impact on their financial condition.
1: And that's pretty steady, right? I feel like no matter what you're paying, people go, it's too much. Whatever you pay for your hamburger, it's too much. Whatever you pay for rent, it's too much. The necessities, we often feel like we're paying too much than we should. But as you pointed out, was it half of New Yorkers are expecting to make a big ticket item purchase in the next 6 months?
0: Half of New Yorkers say that they want to buy a new consumer electronic, that being a tablet, a laptop, a smartphone, anything in that kind of category.
1: And those usually aren't cheap purchases, though.
0: They're not, but they also become one of the everyday essentials.
1: Yes, that is true. I was interested. This is broken down by male, female, political party, upstate, downstate. Can you talk some more about those numbers?
0: Absolutely. So when we look at whether it's, you know, gas prices or buy-in plans, we see a little bit of variation. So, for example, women are telling us that they find the gas prices are a little bit more serious than men are. And upstate, 7 in 10 upstate New York State residents say that gas prices are having a serious impact. We haven't seen that level of dissatisfaction with gas prices in the upstate New York since March of 2023. And when we look at the index of consumer sentiment, oftentimes we'll see that the upstate area will have a lower sentiment or be more pessimistic about the economy relative to the metro New York City area.
1: You know, and this in particular, when you talk about gas prices, makes more sense. There's much more of a reliance on public transportation. So I think your average person on a bus or a train doesn't feel the pinch at the gas pump like you do upstate when you're driving back and forth to work every single day.
0: Absolutely. And, you know, we don't ask it, but you also think about the prices of tolls and car maintenance as well. Those are other expenses that, you know, people also have to compartmentalize along with the price of gasoline.
1: Yeah. Can you break down Republican versus Democrat? I'm interested by the outlook and the two, the perspective politically.
0: Yeah, that's something that's very interesting and something we've actually seen throughout quarter over quarter. So right now, if we look at the index of consumer sentiment, Republicans are at a 78.8, and that's actually a 2-point increase since March, even though the conflict in Iran has been ongoing. So Republicans are still saying the economy is strong. They're actually more optimistic than pessimistic. But if you flip on over to the Democrats, their index of consumer sentiment score is 64. That's actually lower than the state average. And over 12 points below the break-even point. And it's interesting, we actually see this flip. During the Biden administration, the ICS scores for Democrats were in the high 80s and even 90s, whereas for Republicans, they were in the 40s and 50s. So we're seeing that there's a political lens or a partisan bias on people's assessment of the economy based on who appears to be in the White House.
1: Yeah, I that's what I find most interesting, right? It's like they say it's easier to fool a man than to tell him that he's been fooled, convince him that he's been fooled. So like if whoever your party, if your party's in control of the country, you feel like you're in better hands. Whether you are or not doesn't seem to matter, but you feel more confident with the way that things are going. Is that a fair way to describe that, would you say?
0: I think that's a fair way of, at least in the trends that we see in the data. It appears to be that if the person that they agree with is in charge, they think it's going to get better or they think it's not as bad as it really is.
1: Yeah. Interesting. So we broke down. Did we do male and female? I know we did upstate, downstate a little bit on gas prices. What about by income level? How about if we look at that?
0: Yeah, if we look at the index of consumer sentiment by income level, it's unsurprising that you see that folks who are making less than $50,000 a year are more pessimistic than folks making over $100,000 a year. But it's actually not as a great story. For folks who are making over $100,000 a year, their index of consumer sentiment score is a 68.8, still below the break-even point. So even if you're in a high income household, you're still saying the current economy is not where I want it to be, but I'm hopeful for the future in the next couple of years.
1: Can our listeners go online and kind of take a look at the breakdown of the numbers and look more into this study?
0: Absolutely. If they go to our website, sri.siena.edu, and that's siena.edu, one N, they can see all of our results from this quarter and a variety of other quarters that we've done, including our trend lines. And we also have other surveys we do on social, cultural issues and political issues if they're

0: also interested in that.
1: Yeah, we really love it. We appreciate Sienna. You guys do a lot of great work out there, and I shouldn't call it a study. This is just simply a poll. So we appreciate that, and you can find more information online. Travis, thank you for your time this morning.
0: Thank you, and everyone be well and breathe safely today.
1: Yes, it is something we've been talking about this morning and causing a lot of concern. So we wish you the best as well.
0: Thank you very much.
2: 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I'm Leslie Rainey, Regent of Oneida Chapter, Daughters of the American Revolution.
3: And I'm Alexis Albright, historian for Oneida County and the Village of Oriskany. William Williams was a signer of the Declaration of Independence from Connecticut and a dedicated patriot who spent much of his life serving his community and country. He was born on April 8, 1731 in Lebanon, Connecticut, and graduated from Harvard College in 1751. After completing his education, he served in the Seven Years' War and later became a successful merchant. In 1771, he married Mary Trumbull, daughter of Royal Governor of Connecticut Jonathan Trumbull, the only colonial governor to take up the patriot cause. William and Mary had three children. Williams was deeply involved in public affairs and represented Connecticut in legislative government for over six decades. As the conflict with Great Britain intensified, he strongly supported the rights of the American colonies. In 1776, he was elected to the Continental Congress to fill a vacancy and joined the delegates in signing the Declaration of Independence. He was 45 years old. Known for his strong faith and commitment to civic duty, Williams believed that freedom required both virtue and responsibility. He continued to serve Connecticut and the new nation throughout the Revolutionary period, helping to guide the young republic during its formative years. William Williams died in 1811 at the age of 80, making him one of the longer-lived signers of the Declaration. Today, he is remembered as a thoughtful statesman, soldier, and patriot whose signature helped secure the birth of the United States and whose lifelong service strengthened the nation he helped create. William Williams, Connecticut signer of the Declaration of Independence.
2: And we want you to love the history where you live.
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6: All right, it is First News Keeler in the morning, WIBX 950 AM, 92.3 FM. Jeff Manaske alongside Steve Houck. Good morning, sir. How are you?
7: Good morning.
6: And we're going to go right to the phone lines where Fox is... Oh, she's not there yet. Good morning. How are you? Another kind of a chilly morning here this morning. A couple of things to get to today. There's a big game going on in New Hartford, Little League. It's the 10 to 12-year-olds, and they're in a best out of three situation, and they're hosting a game at New Hartford Little League later today. We will talk with Mike Gentile, who is the administrator of District 10 Little League, coming up in the 8 o'clock hour briefly. A quick recap of the World Series of Bocce, which went on this weekend in the city of Rome. Of course, on Friday, we were broadcasting live from the Tucolana Club in Rome. And we'll touch base with Blake Gendebean as well next hour, Democratic candidate for New York's 21st Congressional District. I've seen Anthony Constantino was out making the rounds locally, attending events over the weekend.
7: I saw a video yesterday he posted in the boxing ring being trained by his trainer, looking to lose some weight, apparently, was his was the focus of his video.
6: I'm still skeptical of his boxing career. Three fights, I think. It depends on what website you go to. I think one says he fought twice. The other says he fought three times, or one website says he fought once, and another one says he fought twice. But I'm skeptical of this.
7: Let's just say the punches weren't lightning fast.
6: We'll talk to candidate Blake Gendebean coming up later this morning at around 7:45. And Utica councilperson Samantha Colasimo-Testa reacts to our discussion with Katie Aiello yesterday on the program. We'll do that and more. And some feedback. I'd like to know what people think. You brought this up to me, and I'm kind of alarmed at how early it is. Kids are heading back to school, at least in some districts, pretty early this year.
7: Yeah, I found out by accident, actually, planning a late trip. We always try to take a trip right before school starts. And I was shocked to see that many of them are before Labor Day this year, because Labor Day is a little bit later this year. It's the 7th. But normally it's always go back the day or 2 days after Labor Day. And I was shocked to see that it's the week before. And actually, I believe New Hartford is the 26th of August, which is really early. And I called a couple of friends who I know live downstate to see what their children are doing. And they're all going back after Labor Day, like is traditional. So I was a bit shocked by that and honestly a bit annoyed.
6: Yeah, that is pretty early. August 26th is the date that we have. I see here Whitesboro returns also prior to Labor Day, but later. It's September 4th, where, as you said, Labor Day is the 7th. So typically kids would go back either the Wednesday or Thursday after that.
7: Right. So they're going back Thursday or Friday before the weekend when they have the Monday off. It doesn't make any sense to me. It seems like I understand towards the end of the year, there's only so many days they have to get in. But to throw many people travel for Labor Day, and you're essentially throwing that into chaos. So if anybody's planned a trip, if you're listening, if you've planned a trip already, you might want to take a look at the calendar.
6: Not sure yet, and we'll find out here. I'm sure we'll get some feedback from folks when the Utica City School District, the Rome City School District, when they are scheduled to head back for the upcoming school year. But August 26th does seem early. A friend of mine who lives in Texas said to me, he asked if my son was ready to go back to school, and I was like, what are you talking about? And he's like, oh, I forgot. You guys go back later than us. In Texas, where he is, he said they go back the 16th of August, which is, to me, extremely early. But I said, you know, I asked him why so early, and he goes, well, the kids get out at the end of May, and he goes, if you're sitting in line in a vehicle waiting to pick up a kid in Texas in like the first week of June, he's like, it's 100 degrees here.
7: Yeah, they and Florida does the same thing. They go back early. And I understand that because it's a weather thing for them. I believe Utica School District is the 2nd.
6: September?
7: Yeah.
6: So it is everybody.
7: Which is a Wednesday. So
6: almost everybody anyway. Yeah. We'll talk now with Fox News Radio's Tanya J. Powers. We'll continue this conversation and get some feedback from you as well. Tanya J. Powers on the line now. A primary going on in the state of Arizona. And, of course, everybody wants to know, who is Trump's pick, and will that mean that the candidate he's backing pick up the victory?
8: Hey, good morning. And by the way, my former home state, schools go back August 3rd.
6: August 3rd? Whew.
8: Yep.
6: And that's Mississippi?
8: They're registering in July, and yeah, some Mississippi schools around Memphis go back August 3rd. Others go back August 6th in Memphis. So, yeah, it's very early. You're usually doing registration by the end of July.
7: So what does that mean when they get out of school? Are they getting out in the beginning of June or the end of May?
8: Oh, no, you're getting out. Usually it's right around Memorial Day is when it always falls. Okay. Memorial Day is kind of like the end of the school year-ish that week, or maybe the week before. I think some of them, they get out May 22nd next year is the day that they're finished, which I guess would put it before Memorial Day. But, yeah. That's a common thing in this. I was very shocked when I moved up here and had, you know, school age kids and was like, wait a minute, they don't go back till after Labor Day? What?
6: Yeah. it's usually the Wednesday or Thursday after Labor Day. And it's been that way for a long time. I don't ever remember it being before Labor Day up here, but in any event, and give or take, if you say August 3rd and we're looking at least a couple of the local districts, September 4th and September 2nd, that's generally a month before, because here, like this year, the kids didn't get out till like June 22nd or 25th.
7: No, I think it was 26th.
6: Which is late.
7: Very late.
6: It seems late to me anyway. Mm-hmm. Anyway. All right. Tanya, in the state of Arizona, who is Trump backing, and will his endorsement essentially, as it has in many cases, lead to almost a guaranteed victory?
8: That's a good question. Arizona, the big races that we're watching nationally, governor, Arizona's first district, as well as Arizona's fourth district. Also, I'm kind of watching congressional district number 6, in addition to those, but Arizona's governor, Katie Hobbs, is a Democrat. She is running for reelection. The Republicans are hoping to pick up that seat. You've got a Republican congressman, Andy Biggs, as well as Congressman David Schweikert, and two businessmen. They are vying for the chance to challenge Hobbs. Now, Biggs has been endorsed by the president, as well as Turning Point Action, which is, of course, headquartered in Arizona. Schweikert is running in the gubernatorial primary, you've got some Republicans that are running to replace him in his, you know, seat in Congress in the first district. One of those is a Trump-backed former NFL kicker, Jay Feely. Interestingly enough, he does not live in the district. Joseph Chaplick, who is a state representative, is also challenging him. That's an interesting race to watch because this is the first district. Because, like I said, he doesn't live in the district. Jay Feely doesn't. He actually came over to the first district because he was asked to by Trump and Turning Point Action. He was in a safe GOP district, so they had somebody else they wanted to run in that district, so they asked him to come and run in this one. Chaplick is the former state lawmaker. He's more MAGA aligned and more of a Trump ally, but he didn't get the endorsement. He's basically calling Feely a carpetbagger. So it's a very interesting race as far as the soap opera aspect goes. On the Democrats' side in that first district race, you've got a local anchor who was a Republican. She was married to a former attorney general. He became an anti-Trumper in the 2016 era. She is running as somebody who was kind of left behind by the party. She's running as a Democrat, running as somebody left behind by the Republicans. So that's an interesting kind of dynamic as well. Like I said, that governor's race, that is the Republicans are really hoping to pick up that seat. Katie Hobbs, even though there's, Republicans in, majority in the lawmakers part of that, apparently she is known for her vetoes of the laws that they have passed, and she says no, we're not doing that, which is an interesting thing, especially when you look at some of the with how the election denying stuff kind of ties into it, and all of the audit in Arizona of the election, the ballots, and all of that sort of ties together. It'll be interesting to see how voters come down on which side of that.
6: So is there an example of some of the laws that she said, no, I'm not signing that. I don't care if it's been passed.
8: I don't have a list in front of me, but I do know that there has been some that's kind of what Andy Biggs, remember, he's the Republican congressman who was running against Schweikert to challenge her. And she's running unopposed. Obviously she's the incumbent, but he's hoping to challenge her because as Republican congressman, he's saying, if you put me in there, I won't veto all the things that you guys wanted to pass or did pass. That's kind of what his MO seems to be in the primaries. Another interesting thing I understand from reporting from the state, I have not been there on the ground, so I can't I can't say from my own experience with this, but apparently they're not as much campaigning as they are kind of holding just like group meetings on the Republican side. They're not really, going out and doing a lot of campaigning, which is kind of interesting. So I don't know how that's also going to work in their favor, too, because the thing that, you normally see would be like rallies or, stuff like that. And evidently that's not being done as much this time. It'll be interesting to see how this primary goes, which one of these Republicans are going to challenge Hobbs. And also how that first district, the reason I mentioned Congressional District 6, there's not really a competitive primary there, but you've got a lot of people who rely on SNAP and the programs that were cut. Arizona has seen some of the steepest SNAP cuts, if not the steepest SNAP cuts, because of the Big Beautiful Bill. It's interesting to watch and see how voters are going to react to that, especially when you're looking at things like the economy and those cuts in SNAP and how that's affecting people from that bill. Will that keep people home? Will that sway their vote one way or the other? That's one of the things I'm kind of watching, especially in that District 6.
6: All right. Fox News Radio's Tanya J. Powers, thank you so much.
8: Mm-hmm. Thank you.
6: We'll go from Tanya to Joe Lode on the road. I understand he's chomping at the bit and something he's got to get off his chest. What's going on, Joe?
9: Well, first of all, there, Jeff and Askew, we're not on the road. We're on the water. I'm right off the coast of Oswego, New York, here with TK Charters on a fishing boat. We already got two king salmon apiece on the boat. They don't do anything here but catch fish with TK Charters, Captain Tom, and we're out here on the water right now. We left the docks around 5 a.m. this morning.
6: Wow.
9: And we already got two each on the boat. We got one more to go, one more pass, and we're going to be having breakfast at Walt.
6: Nice. Well, why don't you take your fish home and cook that up for breakfast?
9: I could. I can bring you some. I got Fish and Phil from the Tug Hill here. We got Casted Polly Nichols from Whitesboro, Dipsy Dive and Dave from Remsen, and boat captain Tom and his first mate, Pete. We're right out here on the coast of Oswego.
6: And let's just make sure we get the plug right. Who is it with? Who are you with?
9: TK Charters. That's the only name you need to know in Oswego.
6: All right. Joe, let me get your reaction to something. We were talking about this morning. How early are the kids going back? It's too early, right?
9: Are the kids going back where?
6: To school. Did you know this? Like, New Hartford goes back the last week of August, the 26th.
9: What happened?
6: Whitesboro, Utica, and Rome are all going back prior to Labor Day, which I can't really remember happening. I'm not saying it's never happened.
9: Well, Jeff,
6: but
9: here's the reason why. You want the real reason why, I think?
6: Tell me. That's why I asked you, Joe. That's why I asked you.
9: That's my opinion. Because they take so many damn days off during the school year, they have to make up for them somewhere.
6: Yeah, that's true.
9: Those kids could be in school year-round, I think. Always learning. This is the problem with this country. We got if you go to China, they're in school year-round. They make them. They make them into these, you know, superhumans that can invent things, you know, like viruses and stuff.
6: Well, apparently in Scotland, they get a whole 28 days off so they can come over here for the FIFA World Cup and not have to worry about
9: it. They got to go back the rest of the year.
6: All right, so hey, Joe.
9: They drank all our beer when they were here, Jeff.
6: Joe, good luck. Be safe and catch something nice.
9: Hey, we got eight in the boat already, and TK Charters. They'll show you where the fish are.
7: Hey, Joe, it's Steve Houck. If I could, just a bit of advice. Far be it for me to give you advice, but could you cut the gas station caffeine pills in half in the morning?
6: Yeah,
7: just cut them in half.
9: And listen, look what time it is. It's what, 6:42 in the morning, and I'm already raring to go.
6: Yeah, you are, Joe. Have a good time today.
9: Hey, one of these days we'll all have to get out here on the boat and do a little fishing together.
6: All right, works for me.
9: All right, you guys have a great day back there. Well, we're fishing away out here on the off the coast of Oswego.
6: All right, Joe Lode on the water this morning, checking in. He's already got two salmon. They got two salmon apiece out there. We'll do a quick news update here, Smitty. There it is. Mostly cloudy skies to start. It is 6:43, and we are currently at, let me get you an official temperature right here, 67 degrees. Tropical Storm Bertha is bringing rain and wind along the Gulf Coast. The latest update from the National Hurricane Center puts the storm about 110 miles south-southwest of Panama City, Florida, heading northwest with maximum sustained winds of about 50 miles an hour. President Trump will attend the dignified transfer of two American soldiers killed in Iranian attacks in Jordan over the weekend. The dignified transfer will take place today at Dover Air Force Base. 19-year-old Isabella Gonzalez of Texas was killed on Friday, while 25-year-old Tyler Freehan of Hawaii died on Saturday. Meanwhile, President Trump says he's putting an additional 50% tariff on certain Canadian goods over alleged trade discrimination. The White House says Trump signed three proclamations on Monday that target certain Canadian imports with the tariffs as a response to trade discrimination. The White House says Trump is leveling the playing field for crucial American exports that include motor vehicles, alcohol, and dairy products. New York City Mayor Mamdani is standing behind his call to arrest Israeli Prime Minister Benjamin Netanyahu. The Israeli leader is expected to visit the Big Apple in September for the UN General Assembly, and Mamdani says he is in talks with his legal team to figure out how the correct procedure should take place. It comes after a recent New York Times podcast interview where the mayor said Netanyahu belongs in The Hague. And an Army veteran is in custody after an incident outside of a Manhattan federal building on Monday. Authorities say Andrew Ambaka was armed with knives, axes, an airsoft rifle, and other weapons, as well as a sign reading, "Ice off our streets." They say he poured gasoline on the ground outside the building and lit the gas along with a firework. WIBX 950 AM, 92.3 FM News Time, 6:45. Here's your Weather Center forecast.
10: A front is going to result in windy and wet conditions today with showers and thunderstorms from this morning to the afternoon with a high of 83 as winds gust up out of the south. More rain tonight down to 62, and then a windy and cooler Wednesday tomorrow with scattered thunderstorms at a high of 73. Clearing will take place on Thursday as the high reaches 76. I'm Jeff Marr at the Weather Channel on WIBX 950 AM and 92.3 FM.
6: Right now we have cloudy skies, 67 degrees at 6:46.
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6: All right, we are back. 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I think I have a couple more dates. Don't quote me on this, but this is what I was able to get online. Again, August 26th, New Hartford, Whitesboro, September 4th, Utica, September 2nd, and Rome, September 3rd.
16: Holland Patton, September 3rd, too.
6: Thank you very much, Smitty, and HP, September 3rd. So most, all of them that we listed there are before Labor Day. New Hartford, that does seem pretty early, though.
7: The teachers have to go back even earlier, usually at least a week before that, right?
6: Right, for prep and stuff. Yeah, so typically I think, let's say it's September 7th this year is Labor Day. Teachers would be back around the 3rd or the 4th to get ready for, you know, welcoming the students back. So I don't know. Joe made the point about the kids are constantly off. Like, obviously we're... 25 years since I was going to say retired, graduated from high school. We never got 2 weeks off for Christmas. It would be like we would be there the week leading up. We might get Christmas Eve off. And then I think we would get the week following off, which included part of that was for New Year's Day. And then you would go back the following Monday. I mean, kids now get a full 2 weeks. It's like, and if you put weekends in, it's like 16 days.
7: It is a long time. My big complaint about the going back so early is a lot of families plan Labor Day as a vacation.
6: Yeah, absolutely.
7: And, you know, as a capstone of the summer. And then if you're not paying attention, I mean, I just assumed it's after Labor Day. I assumed the 8th, you know, Labor Day being the 7th, go back on the 8th. And, I mean, you figure it's a whole 5 days, if not, you know, more. Lou Hartford's going back, you know, a whole week before that. So you're 2 full weeks before the end of Labor Day.
6: Yeah, and I don't remember exactly when they went back last year, but this is the first to my recollection anyway that they're going back that early. 315-736-0186 if you want to weigh in on that topic, and is it a good thing or a bad thing why the kids are going back so early? I wonder if there's a reason specifically. I mean, obviously they are off longer. We talked about the extended Christmas break, Christmas, New Year's. They get a week off in February, a week off in April. You got other holidays in there as well. Something you sent me, obviously with your law enforcement background, what is the story about the Massachusetts State Police reviewing cases involving a trooper? This kind of contaminates all the work that he's done before?
7: Well, so you remember the Karen Reed case where her husband, who was the former Boston PD cop, who she was, I think she wasn't acquitted. It was a hung jury last time, so I don't know if they're going to prosecute her again. I forget, to be honest with you. Maybe she was acquitted. Anyway, they're out at a party together with a bunch of other cops, drinking going on, and one way or the other, he ends up dead in the street. And it was reported initially that she backed over him and killed him during the course of an argument. Anyway, during the course of that case, one of the troopers that was the lead investigator in it had made some comments that came out during the trial. Negative comments. He had texted to friends about her specifically, and apparently his text messages became public just recently, and in that were very racially charged comments completely unrelated to Karen Reed, and it's apparently this went on for years with him and other troopers and other people. I read some of them. It's all over the Boston news and all of Massachusetts news. It's pretty offensive stuff. So now the superintendent announced, I think yesterday, day before yesterday, they're going to go back and look at all the cases he investigated to see if there's some sort of bias, because there's a murder conviction that's in the balances now that the defense attorneys are saying he didn't get a fair investigation because of this guy's, you know, racial animus. So the question is whether there's any legal standing to go after him after the fact. But the superintendent said they're going to look at all the cases he was involved in, which is going to be pretty laborious to be able to go through and look at all the cases and see if there was any type of bias that he might have had towards any of the defendants throughout of it. So it'll be interesting.
6: Your opinion on that, not necessarily in this case in particular, but the idea that when there is found to be or alleged to be some level of corruption with an officer, you know, I've seen cases where, or read about cases where, you know, there might be an officer who plants drugs or something during a traffic stop, and then obviously that calls into question all the other traffic stops that maybe drugs were involved. How laborious is that process to go back over someone's career and reopen, you know, every case that kind of falls into this category, depending on what your parameters are?
7: It's got to be huge, especially for someone like that state police. And it sounds like he was handling a lot of cases in the Boston area, which, you know, it's a huge city, so it's got a lot of cases. And here's the thing about it is that you can't pretend that we don't all have biases that come in. We all have them in our lives. So you can't just pretend that, okay, when you take a certain job that you're all of a sudden your biases go out the door. Biases right. Don't necessarily have to be a bad thing. If they turn into a bad thing, then that's a real problem. But in this case, it seems that whether he had them coming into the job or they developed while he was on the job, he certainly had prejudice and bias towards people of color. So that's got to be looked at one way or the other. Now, maybe they'll find that there was nothing in the case that he could, you know, push one way or the other. But, you know, having been the person that was involved in big cases, a lot of it does depend on your investigation. Sometimes cases move forward or don't go forward. So I think it's only right to look at them and see if there was any of that.
6: It is a Tuesday morning, 6:55. Coming up next hour, we'll talk with Utica Councilperson Samantha Colosimo-Testa and Blake Gendebean next hour as well. I just saw the latest Constantino commercial, and what were the claims he was making? He hates American workers. Constantino was saying this of Blake Gendebean, or I should say, to be more accurate, the ad, the political ad, was saying this of Blake Gendebean. Hates American workers, bailed out an illegal alien for $10,000. I saw that flash up on the screen as well. We'll talk about that and get your questions in. Also, obviously, the two are showing down in the election in November, looking to replace Elise Stefanik in the 21st Congressional District. All right, it is a Tuesday morning, a quick timeout. It's First News Keeler in the morning, WIBX 950 AM and 92.3 FM.
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22: They had to abandon ship
8: I'm Dave Anthony, Fox News. The crew of an oil tanker attacked by Iran today in the Strait of Hormuz as the fight continues over control of shipping in that waterway with another round of American bombing.
9: This was the 10th consecutive night of strikes aimed at degrading Iran's ability to threaten vessels in the Strait of Hormuz. U.S. Central Command released a statement saying, since early May, CENTCOM forces have helped to facilitate the transit of approximately 900 commercial vessels and 450 million barrels of crude oil. They went on to say American forces remain postured and prepared to hold Iran accountable for unwarranted aggression.
8: That's Fox's Trey Yingston, Tel Aviv. Mediators in Pakistan still trying to salvage the deal that had stopped the fight.

0: exciting meeting today with an Iranian official. Meanwhile, this afternoon, War Secretary Pete Hegseth and the military's top general, Joint Chiefs Chairman Dan Kane, could face tough questions about the Iran conflict, especially from Democrats at a Senate hearing as they urge Congress to approve $87 billion in new military funding. President Trump is going after Canada again, escalating trade tension.
1: This new tariff, it's an additional 50% on Canadian goods. It goes into effect August 19th.
0: Fox Business Network Cheryl Cassoni. Canada's Prime Minister vows to intensify trade talks to protect his country. Ontario Premier Doug Ford says they should fight the tariffs dollar for dollar.
2: I got to remind President Trump that 33% of the lumber, and we have better quality lumber here in Canada, comes from Canada to build their homes.
0: It's a primary day in Arizona with several races for Congress and governor. In South Carolina, the filing period opens for Republicans who want to run in next month's special primary to pick a new GOP Senate nominee to replace late Senator Lindsey Graham. His sister Darlene, appointed as a senator to fill out Graham's current term after his death, tells Fox she will run to keep that seat.
3: He's worked so hard for so long. I can't just let that die.
0: America's listening to Fox News.
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5: 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Heroes like United States Navy Chief Shannon Kent. 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
0: Homeland Security calls him an anti-ICE rioter. A U.S. Army veteran jailed in New York City accused of an attack outside a federal building.
6: Local and federal law enforcement say Andrew Arabaka lit gasoline and fired a pellet gun outside government offices where immigration court was held. Three people were hurt. He's now in federal custody. FBI special agent in charge in New York, James Barnicle, said Arabaka told them directly.
7: He was targeting the building. And he was okay if he hurt or killed people going in and out of the building.
6: Arabaka also had knives and other weapons on him. NYPD Commissioner Jessica Tisch said he may have had tactical training.
8: He is believed to be a U.S. Army veteran.
6: He also had a sign protesting ICE. The investigation is continuing. In New York, Gernal Scott, Fox News.
0: A tropical storm is churning slowly just south of the Florida panhandle, Bertha.
9: We don't expect it to become a hurricane, but it's moving over those warmer waters. It is encountering a little bit of moisture to help it out. By the time we get into early tomorrow morning, it will probably have moved maybe 50 to 100 miles, not very far at all.
0: Fox weather meteorologist Craig Herrera. Bertha could move into Louisiana Thursday. On Wall Street, some big gains are brewing. Dow futures up more than 200 points, about 400 for the NASDAQ. They keep celebrating a championship in Spain. A few million people partied in the streets of Madrid at a parade for Spain's World Cup soccer team, which shut out Argentina in Sunday's final. They also celebrated in Boston as the Red Sox win streak continues.
10: Swinging a high fly ball left field. This is deep. Back it goes. Yes, sir. It's out of here. Home run.
0: Caleb Durbin broke a tie in the eighth inning, and then Boston hung on to beat Baltimore 6-5 on Nesson. The Red Sox 14th straight win, the team's longest streak in almost 80 years. I'm Dave Anthony. This is Fox News.
11: We have cloudy skies, 67 degrees. Good morning. I'm Jeff Manaske, WIBX 950 AM, 92.3 FM News Time 705. 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A Utica man on probation for viewing child sexual abuse material is facing 2 decades in prison for violating the terms of his supervised release. David McMurray pleaded guilty on July 8th to accessing child pornography. He was still under federal supervision from a 2013 conviction on similar charges when Around September 2025, he went online to view that material again. Prosecutors say McMurray spent months disregarding the conditions that were supposed to keep him out of trouble, including monthly reports, a polygraph test, and more. He now faces 10 to 20 years in prison, a fine of up to $250,000, and a supervised release term of at least 5 years. Along with that supervised release could extend for the remainder of his life on those child pornography charges. A Roman charged in connection with a fatal stabbing appearing in Oneida County Court for a pretrial offer. Gregory Mignot Jr., charged with murder in connection with the stabbing in April, he rejected a plea deal of 22 years to life in state prison. If he is convicted at trial, he would serve could serve up to 25 to life. He is due to begin trial next month. The trial for the death of Melina Fratellin has begun in Elizabethtown. Melina's father, Luciano, has been charged in her death after her body was found in Ticonderoga last year. Dozens of people filling multiple rooms inside the Essex County Courthouse while jury selection began yesterday. Court wrapped up after five jurors were picked. The trial could last for up to 3 weeks, and jury selection is set to continue this morning. And U.S. Senator Charles Schumer is aiming to reduce meat prices at the grocery store with a new bill. He made the announcement outside of a Tops Friendly Markets in Auburn yesterday, saying he wants to create more competition by breaking up monopolies in the meat industry. The bill would place limitations on how many different kinds of meat companies can sell in order to ensure that prices don't, quote, become out of control. Schumer mentioned that things such as price gouging needs to be investigated and monitored as well. Money will also be invested into farming, with some farmers receiving little pay from big companies right now for some of the meat that they are producing. 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
12: A front is going to result in windy and wet conditions today, with showers and thunderstorms from this morning to the afternoon, with a high of 83 as winds gust up out of the south. More rain tonight, down to 62, and then a windy and cooler Wednesday tomorrow with scattered thunderstorms at a high of 73. Clearing will take place on Thursday as the high reaches 76. I'm Jeff Marr at the Weather Channel on WIBX 950 AM and 92.3 FM.
11: Cloudy skies, 67 degrees at 7:08. All right, from the IBEW Local 43 Sports Desk, Yankees get a win, Mets lose. Mets fell to the Brewers a final of 8-3 in the opener in Milwaukee. Freddy Peralta, the former Brewer, surrendered 7 runs on 8 hits and 2 walks. The Mets have dropped 2 of their last 3. They continue that 3-game series tonight. Yankees beating the Pirates 8-5 in the opener at Yankee Stadium. Jazz Chisholm went 2-for-4 with a pair of homers and 5 RBIs. I think he's got 3 homers in his last 2 games, right?
13: He's on fire. On fire.
11: Yankees have won back-to-back games. They continue that 3-game series tonight. The Red Sox extended their winning streak to 14 games, rallying for a 6-5 victory over the Orioles at Fenway Park. Caleb Durbin had a go-ahead solo home run in the bottom of the 8th. Boston will continue that 3-game series tonight. Worried about the Red Sox?
13: No.
11: And let 14 straight games?
13: And let me ask you,
11: yeah,
13: how many times do you think in your broadcasting career you've actually said the phrase, Yankees win, Mets lose?
11: Oh, gosh.
13: We could put that on a loop, could we not, Davey?
11: Very funny. But, yeah, it's more often than not, for sure. The NBA's all-time leading scorer, you got any insight on this, where LeBron's going to go?
13: I hope into retirement.
11: LeBron James focusing on the Heat, Cavs, and Sixers as his potential landing spots. The 41-year-old, who was also considering the Warriors, Nuggets, and T-Wolves as Western Conference candidates, there is still no timetable for his decision.
14: Well, Pat Riley's going all out to get him to come back to the Heat because they got Giannis now.
11: Yeah.
14: So
13: what's he chasing, Jeff? Is he chasing something? Is it a number?
11: Another title? I don't know.
13: But is there a record you think he's going for? Titles? Is it? What is it?
11: I really don't know. I think he's the longest NBA career now, 24 seasons. He's the all-time leading scorer.
13: I mean, I thought it was his son, but he checked that box, played with his son. I thought that was the thing. So, I mean, does he have as many as Jordan? He doesn't have as many titles, does he?
11: No.
13: Jordan had 6, right?
11: Yeah.
13: So what's he at now, 4?
11: I'd have to double check that for sure. Cleveland, Miami. How many in Miami? I think one.
13: I thought he won two in Miami.
14: I think they went back to back in Miami, and then the one with the Lakers.
13: So that would put him at so four. So six would be a stretch, and then seven would be way out there.
11: Yeah, so 12, 13, 16, and 20, he does have four NBA titles.
13: Considering somebody that doesn't follow basketball, that's pretty good.
14: Yeah.
11: He and Giannis would be, I think, tough to match. I know there's not enough basketballs on the court to go around, I feel like, for this, the two of them. I guess we'll have to wait and see what happens. I'm still in shock that the Knicks won the title this year.
14: Is Bam on a Bayou still on the...
11: Yeah, as far as I know.
14: Yeah, yeah.
11: Scored 86 last season. Yeah, 86 points. We'll take a quick timeout. Coming up, we'll chat with Councilperson Samantha Colosimo-Testa. Obviously, yesterday we talked to Katie Aiello on a few different things. One being the lawsuit that she filed against other elected officials in the city over the mayor's raise, current Mayor Michael Galimi's raise going back a couple of years now. We'll get her thoughts on that. And after 7:30, Blake Gendebien, candidate for New York's 21st Congressional District, will join us as well. It's First News Keeler in the morning on WIBX 950 AM and 92.3 FM.
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1: Now back.

0: he said, well, I'm all for the making more money. They spend 6 months away from their family. And I don't know how much sympathy they're going to get from the average taxpayer when considering how much money they make already. So, but yeah, he didn't take it off the table. There's, from what I saw, there's no resolution yet. But right now, New York City council people make more than them. So prior to that, this last raise, they were the highest paid. In 2022, they raised their salaries.
1: So I didn't realize this. It says the New York City Council voted 42-6. I didn't realize they had 48 members on the city council.
0: That's big.
1: An 18%, actually more than 18% pay increase for elected officials. And now they make, what do you think they make? You know what it is?
0: I didn't look at the number.
1: It's now $175,000 a year.
0: That's good money.
1: Which, again, cost of living is different down there.
0: No doubt.
1: But that's...
0: But how many of them, that's their only
1: that's
0: job?
1: That's a chunk. Yeah, no, right. Are you saying you think they have multiple jobs?
0: Sure, yeah. Absolutely.
1: Mayor Mamdani is set to make $305,000, although he and Speaker Julie Menin have publicly rejected the pay increase.
0: Both millionaires, by the way.
1: I don't think that means they won't take it. It just means they're publicly rejecting it. I guess we'll see if they take it or not. That's New York City, though. I'm looking for the state Senate and Assembly. Let's see. New York State Assembly salary. I think it's like 142. I thought it was in the 120s. And then New York State Senate, I think it's in the 180s. State Senate salary. Oh, no, it's also 142. I didn't realize it was exactly the same.
0: It just seems, it's to me, and I know this sounds maybe a little bit odd, but the money itself is a little bit inconsequential. My concern is the process by which they vote themselves salaries. It's a bit nuts that elected officials have the authority to give themselves raises. Because let's be honest, what really happens is the people that are facing re-election, when they know it's a guarantee that the pay raise is going to go through, they vote no against it because it makes them look good, knowing full well that it's going to get voted in anyway. And it's really a non-vote is what it is.
1: Well, so it's interesting because what we talked about yesterday on the show was that, like, it was in 1983 or 1987 that in the city of Utica they voted that it would be contingent on basically inflation. I think the consumer price index.
0: Which I'm fair with that. I understand as elected officials, they don't have contracts like every city worker. I have no problem with that. If they had a contract where you had pay raise schedule, I would have no issue with that. But this, you know, voting here and voting there, because if it was static across the board, the city can prep for pay raises in contracts. They can say, okay, next year we know we got to pay the fire department 4% and the police are 5%, whatever it is. But with this just being able to vote in whenever you want, put them in a pay schedule. Listen, this is what your pay raise is going to be moving forward for the next 10 years. If you're on the council, this is what your salary. I have no problem with them getting pay raises. My problem is the way that it goes about doing it. I would rather see a regular schedule, almost like a contract built up for them.
1: It's always a bad look anytime elected officials get a pay raise and there's a tax increase, right?
0: That's the problem. That's why if you built a schedule in, it could be built into the basically the whole budget for the city or the county or whatever. Like, they deserve to get pay raises. I mean, they do a job. Inflation. I'm not saying they shouldn't get raises. I just think it should be more uniformed.
1: Some comments here via the WIBX 950 mobile app. Are we on YouTube today? Let's see. John in Deerfield, I believe, says school going back is entirely due to the days off. They have to go 180 days to meet funding requirements. And with all the days off and snow days, you have to start earlier. He says, I'm with you about extended holidays. Thanksgiving starts on Tuesday now. And we were lucky to get a half a day Wednesday. Winter break is extra days starting December 23rd-ish this year. Juneteenth was added. Spring break does not align with other holidays. And none of this even covers half days and early dismissal. That's true as well. The schedule is incredibly disruptive for working parents. That is from John in Deerfield. And again, I wonder how many people are going to be caught off guard by the earlier start date.
0: I was.
1: A Labor Day vacation.
0: And that's what happened with me, is trying to plan a little something. And then all of a sudden looked at the dates. I'm like, what happened here? Because I totally thought it would be September 8th, the Labor Day being the

0: 7th. Totally thrown off 5 days earlier.
1: Yeah. I have to wonder, though, how many people will just say, you know what, we're gonna go ahead with whatever plan we had, if they were caught off guard by it this year, and the kids might miss a day or two to start the school year.
0: My guess is there'd be a fair amount of people that would do that. If you have trips planned, if you've, you know, maybe you've made deposits on trips and you know, your kid going back on a Wednesday, Thursday, only to be off on Monday, I could totally see why parents would want to skip those first couple days.
1: Yeah. I had a situation last year where we had a family wedding that was out of state. And so it was like the second day of school. I had to take my son out for that. But again, it was like, you know, it's a once in a lifetime thing. Of course, one always hopes anyway. to be able to go to the wedding, you know, with family there. And I guess my take was at that time, it's the second day. Not, they're all important. Don't get me wrong. That's what I'm saying. But how consequential would the second day be? So, I mean, we had to do what we had to do, right? It's coming up on 7:25. We'll check in with Councilperson Samantha Colosimo-Testa. I might have got the time wrong, Smitty. It's First News Keeler in the morning, WIBX 950 AM and 92.3 FM.
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9: 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I'm Leslie Rainey, Regent of Oneida Chapter Daughters of the American Revolution.
10: And I'm Alexis Albright, historian for Oneida County and the Village of Oriskany. William Williams was a signer of the Declaration of Independence from Connecticut and a dedicated patriot who spent much of his life serving his community and country. He was born on April 8, 1731 in Lebanon, Connecticut, and graduated from Harvard College in 1751. After completing his education, he served in the Seven Years' War and later became a successful merchant. In 1771, he married Mary Trumbull, daughter of Royal Governor of Connecticut Jonathan Trumbull, the only colonial governor to take up the Patriot cause. William and Mary had three children. Williams was deeply involved in public affairs and represented Connecticut in legislative government for over six decades. As the conflict with Great Britain intensified, he strongly supported the rights of the American colonies. In 1776, he was elected to the Continental Congress to fill a vacancy and joined the delegates in signing the Declaration of Independence. He was 45 years old. Known for his strong faith and commitment to civic duty, Williams believed that freedom required both virtue and responsibility. He continued to serve Connecticut and the new nation throughout the Revolutionary period, helping to guide the young republic during its formative years. William Williams died in 1811 at the age of 80.

0: making him one of the longer-lived signers of the Declaration. Today, he is remembered as a thoughtful statesman, soldier, and patriot whose signature helped secure the birth of the United States and whose lifelong service strengthened the nation he helped create. William Williams, Connecticut signer of the Declaration of Independence.
1: And we want you to love the history where you live.
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5: All right, it is First News Keeler in the morning, WIBX 950 AM and 92.3 FM. You were showing me during the break a video you shot on your phone, and I bring this up because Tropical Storm Bertha is, I guess, potentially going to be a hurricane, is going to be a hurricane, but is currently a tropical storm. And I know it's not supposed to do, I don't think it's supposed to do too much to Florida, but you recently had, it was a tornado, you captured part of a tornado, or the help me out here.
6: The preamble, if you will.
5: Thank you.
6: Yeah, so I was down in Florida last week, and this time of year, if you live down there, you know what it's like. It's electrical storms, crazy, and every single night for a week straight, there was some sort of storm that came through, electrical storm, and they pop up. Just these tornadoes just pop up. They're not like hurricanes, of course. And so I was out back taking a video of it, and I could see the funnel cloud forming, but I'm like, ah, oh, geez, I don't know if it's going to be a tornado. And sure enough, you know, next morning I saw about less than a mile from me, there was a tornado that, so you have down there, you have these land spouts and you have water spouts. The water spouts come off the water, land spouts start and move out. So this started as a land spout, and you know, which is just another type of tornado. And it didn't cause a lot of damage, just enough. But if you've never seen one before, ever been around one, it can be a little scary. I've been in a few of them, so I wasn't too upset by it. But if you've never been around them, it can be a little much. You know, 70, 80 mile an hour winds.
5: Yeah, absolutely. I mean, when the devastation they caused up here back-to-back years in the city of Rome, it was terrible. I remember being with, I was with FedEx at the time. The first one hit, I believe it was the first one. And I don't know, I just remember thinking to myself, so I'm in one of those big trucks, which is like one of the big bread trucks, and it's literally like rocking back and forth.
6: It's a brick on wheels.
5: Yeah, and I remember thinking to myself, because there was a power line that went down and then a tree branch went down right in front of me. So I'm on a road not far from the base in Rome, and I'm like, I'm just gonna sit here and wait it out. And then I'm thinking to myself, should I get out of the truck? Because the truck was rocking around. And then I thought to myself, well, if it can throw this truck, it can certainly throw me.
6: We have a name for people
5: so
6: like that.
5: Stay in the truck.
6: We have a name for people like that. They're called victims. Yes. Yes. Stay in a truck and don't park under a bridge. Okay. That's where you go. You stay away from.
5: I was afraid that the truck was going to start tumbling down the road with me inside.
6: Yeah. So you don't park under bridges, which is another thing people do in a tornado or hurricane. Don't do that. And stay in your vehicle. One of my daughter's favorite shows, I don't know if you've ever seen it, it's on Discovery, it's called In the Eye of the Storm. It's pretty fascinating. What they did was they created a show around cell phone footage. So when they have these natural disasters, what they do is they reach into these communities, and the entire show is centered around a particular disaster, so a tornado or a hurricane. But all the footage are cell phone footage or dash cam footage from that incident. They don't do anything else. And it's fascinating because they have the people that shoot the footage tell the story. And you see it firsthand as if it's happening to you. It's quite it's one of my favorite shows. It's fascinating to watch.
5: Our man Uncle Smitty on YouTube, they say if Davey had a talk show, it would be called what? be called what? DJ Davey? What would it be called? I can't find it here. I just had it up. Did somebody delete it? Davey, anyway, what's on your mind this morning?
7: Nothing.
5: Well, so Scooter Bull says, well, they let Davey talk today. He's the man who runs the show. My buddy Davey is a walking book of knowledge. Somebody said something about a NASCAR show, but I don't see the comment now. Oh, if he had his own show. No, I guess I don't see it now. Anyway, nothing on your mind today? Jazz Chisholm is on fire.
7: Yes, only for one game, though.
5: Well, he's got three homers in the last two games. I guess that's... It's easy to do when you have two in the last game.
7: Will it carry on for the rest of the week? He could go 0 for 20 if he wanted to.
5: Are you worried about the Red Sox?
7: As another fellow Yankee fan in this studio, are you concerned about the Red Sox?
6: I am
7: a little.
6: I am not.
7: You're not?
6: No.
7: Okay.
6: No.
5: 14 straight. That could be the start of something beautiful.
7: But there is talk about, I was telling Steve before we started, the trade deadline's coming up in August, the first week of August, and the Yankees are rumored to get Mason Miller from the Padres. But here's the names that are being thrown around, Jeff. Spencer Jones, Jason Dominguez.
5: Okay.
7: Spencer Jones just came up and did all right for... filling in for Aaron Judge. But as Steve said, he doesn't like his stance in the batter cage.
6: That's my only issue with him, but that guy brings a lot to the field.
7: Sure
6: he's
7: does.
6: The fastest Yankee on the field. He's faster than anybody. He closes on the ball so fast in the out. He's got a good arm. I think if he could clean up his batting stance a little bit, he could be one of the best in the league. But I don't want to see him go. Dominguez I wouldn't be too upset with.
7: So part of the deal name being thrown around are Spencer Jones, Dominguez, a couple minor leaguers down in the system. But they're also all in, all these experts saying, oh, yeah, the Yankees are going to get Tarik Skubal from the Detroit Tigers. Tarik Skubal is not coming to the Yankees. I will tell you that right now. They are not going to get him because the Tigers want farm prospects, and the Yankees are building their prospects up, but they don't have the core that the Tigers will want for Tarik Skubal. Probably the Dodgers are going to get Tarik Skubal, but the dark horse I'm hearing are the Milwaukee Brewers because they have the talent in the farm system that can supply the future for the Detroit Tigers.
5: Ah, man, I'll tell you, Major League is the haves and have-nots. It used to be the Yankees got everything. It seems like the Dodgers get everybody, don't they? Everybody.
6: Well, whenever you're winning like that, people want to be part of a winning team. How long before the Mets do the yard sale? Everybody's on the block.
5: I'm ready for it to begin. As a matter of fact, I think
7: we were talking
5: multiple
7: yesterday.
5: Team officials have been quoted as saying, you know, make us a deal, make us an offer.
7: You
5: including
7: were
5: Lindor.
7: You were talking yesterday about when we talking yesterday with the fellow Mets fans about Francisco Lindor possibly getting traded.
5: Yeah, I think everybody except Soto could possibly be dealt. That includes Trevor Siemian, which obviously that's going to be a team looking for a solid veteran player. He's got a big contract.
7: Marcus
5: for a
7: Siemian.
5: Guy. What did I say? Trevor Siemian? Yeah, I'm sorry. Marcus Siemian. I don't know. They just got Bichette, but I don't think anybody other than Soto is untradeable. And I wonder if they could get somebody to eat the contract if they would trade Soto. I highly, highly doubt that they would, but I guess you never know.
7: But if Soto gets traded, doesn't he have to approve the deal?
5: Yeah, he probably does.
7: Have to waive the right? There was talk yesterday that I've seen when we got back from our little thing that we did yesterday that the Mets officials talked to Carlos Beltran, the new future Hall of Famer who's going to be inducted to the Hall of Fame this weekend, that they offered him the Mets intern position before they offer it to Andy Green, but he declined it.
5: Well, and I understand. I mean, remember, the Mets hired him to be the manager, and then the whole scandal broke with the Astros, and then he wasn't the manager anymore. If I were him, I'd have a bad taste about at least being part of the Mets brass. That's tough. You get a job, and then you lose a job quick. Although, I wonder, you know, he was really at the center of that whole cheating thing with the Astros.
6: Well, he was, but a couple of things. I'm not a Beltran fan, but he was a player. And none of the other players suffered any consequences.
5: Right.
6: The active guys. The managers, you had Cora that took the heat, and then you had the other manager there.
5: I can't think of his name.
6: I forget. But he took the heat as well. Beltran seemed to take the most punishment for it, and he was a player at the time. So I look and say, you didn't punish any other players. Why him? So I don't know. I think that, and I'm not saying he would have been good for the Mets. I'm just saying that it seemed like his punishment was a little bit extreme compared to the other players.
5: Coming up in just a couple of minutes, we'll be joined by Blake Gendebien, Democratic candidate for New York's 21st Congressional District. A question or a comment? Yes?
7: I just got clarification. He will be calling in a couple minutes.
5: Okay, awesome. If you have a question or a comment, you can send it to us via the WIBX 950 mobile app or just comment on our YouTube stream, and hopefully Smitty or I will find it and dig it out. It is 7:37, First News Keeler in the morning on WIBX. Thank you, Smitty. 71 degrees, mostly cloudy skies. President Trump will be at Dover Air Force Base today when the remains of two U.S. soldiers killed in Iranian attacks in Jordan over the weekend return home. The attacks also left another soldier missing. It comes as the Pentagon says nearly 100 U.S. service members have been injured in the past 2 weeks amid the ongoing conflict with Iran. Tropical storm Bertha is moving closer to the Gulf Coast. The latest update from the National Hurricane Center puts the storm about 110 miles south-southwest of Panama City, Florida, heading northwest with maximum sustained winds of 50 miles an hour. Five people dead after an effort to save a struggling swimmer quickly ended in tragedy in the state of Ohio. They were hanging out Sunday along the Scioto River in Powell outside of Columbus when one of them went in the water and needed assistance. Two others then went in to help, but they started struggling as well. And then two more in the group went in to help. All five ended up dying in the water. Darlene Graham is throwing her hat in the ring, announcing a bid to become the full-term senator for South Carolina. She told Fox News yesterday that she's all in to run for the seat, which she was appointed to following the recent death of her brother, longtime Republican Senator Lindsey Graham. A federal judge in San Francisco signing off on Anthropic's agreement to pay $1.5 billion in a settlement to authors and book publishers who sued over copyright infringement. It's believed to be the largest class action settlement in the history of U.S. copyright law. And soccer drama continues to unfold days after the World Cup final, FIFA officially launching a wide-ranging disciplinary probe after Sunday's shocking post-game melee between Argentina and Spain. Severe player bans and heavy federation fines are expected following the investigation. WYBX 950 AM, 92.3 FM News Time, 7:40. 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
8: A front is going to result in windy and wet conditions today with showers and thunderstorms from this morning to the afternoon with a high of 83 as winds gust up out of the south. More rain tonight down to 62, and then a windy and cooler Wednesday tomorrow with scattered thunderstorms at a high of 73. Clearing will take place on Thursday as the high reaches 76. I'm Jeff Marr at the Weather Channel on WIBX 950 AM and 92.3 FM.
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5: 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We're about to be joined by Blake Gendebien, a candidate for Congress. The attack ads have already begun for sure. And I'm on a website here. We will allow Mr. Gendebien to respond to some of this. This is obviously a website that was put up by the Constantino campaign. Boy, these headphones are driving me nuts this morning. Put up by the Constantino campaign, it says, in the Library of Congress interview, Blake Gendebien exposed his contempt for the very upstate and North Country workers that he now wants to represent. He smeared local workers as unreliable drunks with domestic abuse, wage garnishment, custody, child support, and court problems, saying it was hard to find one local person without issues and that three Hispanic employees would have to be replaced by six locals. He admitted that he was not obligated to e-verify his workers, discussing bailing one of them out from the Border Patrol for $10,000, and he even mocked corrections officers as lacking self-worth in their jobs. Now, the entire audio file that this refers to is not here, but there are clips of it. And Smitty, if we can pull this up, and like I say, when we talk to candidate Gendebien coming up in just a few minutes, we'll give him a chance to respond to this. This is audio again in a Library of Congress interview. So I think that's Mr. Gendebien on the phone with us right now. Obviously, a hotly contested race for New York's 21st congressional district. They're looking to replace
6: Elise Stefanik.
5: Thank you. Elise Stefanik in the 21st congressional district. I'm sorry, as I was talking, I was trying to hear what Smitty was saying on the phone to see if Mr. Gendebien was going to be on the phone with us. And I think he is with us right now. So, Blake Gendebien, candidate for the 21st congressional district. You hung up on him? All right, hang on. We're getting him back on the line now. All right, Smitty, no big deal. I believe we have him now. Good morning, Blake Gendebien. How are you?
16: Good morning. How are you doing this morning?
5: Very good. North Country Farmer, obviously running for in New York's 21st Congressional District. Let's get, I want to talk a bit about some of the attacks launched by your opponent. He's coming out swinging here and saying a lot of things. He did a pretty good job, I think, of repositioning his opponent in the primary, and I think he's trying to do that with you. But first, let's get an update from the campaign trail and what's going on in your corner.
16: Yeah, absolutely. So we had a very healthy primary win. We won decisively. And I had a good conversation with Stuart, my primary opponent. We're going to work together to have a real positive campaign and build a coalition from the middle, which is where I am. And I really appreciate his support. We've continued to crisscross the district and meet people, work incredibly hard, talk about what people really care about, like saving rural health care. We've got Claxton Hepburn and Carthage in Ogdensburg, and Carthage with that hospital losing, especially Claxton Hepburn, losing the labor and delivery section, which is a really serious issue. So we're focused on saving our rural health care. We're focused on doing the things that we're going to need to do to lower costs for farmers and families in the North Country. We want to focus on rebuilding that relationship with Ontario and Quebec, which is so important to upstate New York and the North Country. So we are straight out and laser focused. That's what's going on here.
5: What is the importance of that relationship? Is it a trade thing, or is you just talking about the two communities?
16: It's both. It is absolutely both. So when we have these trade disagreements, citizens of Ontario and Quebec, they just don't want to come across the border. They're not inclined to shop in Ogdensburg. They're not inclined to go down to Rome for the bocce ball World Series. They're not inclined to vacation in the Adirondacks. And that doesn't hurt just one side of the aisle. That hurts both sides of the aisle. And so I can't be more clear in how I am going to fight for the success of everybody in the North Country. I personally am sick of Team Blue and Team Red. It's time for Team Upstate New York, Team North Country, and let's get to work. I want to be that guy, that face, that advocate who makes sure that Chobani is successful in Rome, who makes sure that the St. Lawrence Seaway is busy and ships are stopping at the Ogdensburg Bridge and Port Authority, who makes sure that Plattsburgh remains the business suburb of Montreal and that businesses keep coming. We haven't had an advocate like that for a long time. And if you're not from here, you don't get it. So that's what we're working on. This is not a divisive campaign. I'm not going to spend the next 3 months just ripping on my opponent. I'm going to spend the next 3 months focused on what's good for people in the North Country.
5: He is spending some time ripping on you. And I saw an ad on television this morning. I took a couple notes on what it said. $10,000 to bail out in illegal immigrants. It says hates American workers. There was some audio, and can you verify, is that you on the tape? It says it was from the Library of Congress, an interview, and there's some clips on this website, BlakeExposed.com, obviously something that the Constantino campaign has put out there.
16: Oh, sure. It is some really, really silly stuff. And what I would say is the North Country knows that I am the right candidate to win this race. And Anthony's going to do whatever it takes to mischaracterize things that I said in an interview that was about the struggles of farming in the North Country. I think five farmers were interviewed almost 15 years ago. And so, you know, I was in a different place. I was in a spot. I'm not a politician, and I wasn't a politician 15 years ago. If people want canned, perfect answers from candidates from the age of five, they're going to have a really tough time. So yeah. I'm going to focus on, they're just trying to make sure that the North Country doesn't have somebody who really cares about it, representing it. And they're going to do whatever it takes. But I am focused on things that really matter.
5: You said this interview was about 15 years ago. When was it conducted? Where was it conducted? And you are saying that was you on tape.
16: Yeah, absolutely. Absolutely. Yeah. That was 15 years ago on the farm. They did it on four or five different farms. And so the mischaracterization of the quotes, you can't take a 1.5 hour interview and do 3 or 4 3-second quotes and expect people to really understand what the story is about. And I was a struggling young farmer with a small family, and I was sharing my experiences. What it shows is that Anthony has no idea what it's like to be a farmer. These are shared experiences of farmers that I have from Saratoga Springs all the way to St. Lawrence County, over to Plattsburgh and down to Rome. And it is an example of how Washington has completely forgotten us. And I understand what we need. Washington doesn't understand the struggles that small businesses and farms go through. And I want to be that voice of experience and common sense that can deliver for my friends and family and small businesses and farmers and union workers in the North Country and upstate New York.
5: I want to read a couple of the comments here and give you a chance to respond to them, whether or not you still feel that way, or if you could contextualize what it was you were trying to convince when you were part of this interview or this interview series. This one in particular about corrections officers. We hire a corrections officer. This is the quote. This is how they have you quoted. They don't have much self-worth in their jobs as a correction officer, so they'll work extra time. What was that question in regard to, and what were you trying to convey? Do you remember?
16: Exactly, yeah. So I have a lot of friends that are corrections officers, and I do wish I had used another word. You know, 15 years ago, I wasn't polished. I'm not a politician now. I wasn't a politician then. And I wish I had used gratification. So when I'm working with my friends who are corrections officers, they're incredibly handy and great guys at working on sheetrock, great guys that work on siding, great guys that put up sheet metal on our barns. And they're always telling me how much they enjoy these jobs. And that is what I was trying to say. I was actually complimenting these guys, these friends of mine who have provided so much value for my farm and my business and other families and homes around the district when they do plumbing jobs or sheetrock or siding or home construction. I mean, that's what I was trying to portray and how much they enjoy that work.
5: There's one here about...
16: Yeah, if you listen to the whole thing, it makes way more sense.
5: One of the quotes that's featured here, again, as far as I know, these guys are legal. I'm not obligated to check. I'm not obligated to e-verify. So I assume as a farmer, these were workers that you had hired. But I guess the bottom line question is, were you in compliance with the law?
16: Absolutely. All farmers in the North Country follow the law. We have to fill out the same forms for everybody. We treat all employees the same. And the issue is, and every farmer knows it in upstate New York and the North Country, that Washington has completely failed us. We need common sense immigration reform. We need to secure the border. We need to deport violent criminals who are here illegally with due process. But we also need to streamline the legal process so that we can have the secure legal workforce that we need to deliver affordable food from the farm gate all the way to the dinner plate. And if we don't have that, food costs will continue to rise. Because when you don't have the labor that you need, you're not as efficient and you can't produce whatever it is, whether it's food or homes or whatever widget you're making, you're going to have inefficiencies that result in costs that are passed along to the end consumer. Common sense immigration reform. The ag industry needs a guest worker program, especially in livestock, that is more than 6 months so that we can train people properly and get the work done and deliver food at an affordable price. It's all about lowering costs.
5: So I see Senator Schumer I want you to react to this, held a press conference yesterday outside of a grocery store in Auburn. He says try to push through a bill about lowering grocery store costs, but I wonder if you agree with his approach and his logic here. He says He wants to create more competition by breaking up monopolies in the meat industry. The bill would replace limitations on how many different kinds of meat companies can sell in order to ensure their prices don't become, quote, out of control. Schumer mentioned things like price gouging needs to be investigated and monitored. He says money in this bill would also be investigated would also be invested into farming, with some farmers receiving little pay from big companies for the meat that they produce. Can you talk about the meat situation and what your understanding is, if you have an understanding of that bill?
16: So I have not seen that bill yet, but I am supportive of reducing the opportunity for businesses to price gouge. But what I will tell you is right now, the farmers in upstate New York and the North Country are benefiting from healthy beef prices. And it is one of the things that are keeping our farms alive. We are getting paid record highs for beef on our farms. And it is because there is a record low supply of beef cows in the United States. Right. And there's record high demand, which is fantastic. I love beef. I love my friends and family love beef. I'm thrilled that people are enjoying real protein from around the district. And so I could really get into this and nerd out. There are so few beef cows in the United States that the industry is using dairy cows. So we're breeding our cows to beef studs so that we land beef cows, and then they leave the farm right away and they go to growers that can raise them up to be beef in the future, because there just aren't enough beef mama cows out there. So we're helping supply that industry. And I'm extremely proud of what's going on in upstate New York and the North Country as a way for us to diversify our business with dairy and beef and many other things.
5: What can you say about the situation with Iran, what's going on there, and how it's impacting farmers upstate?
16: Oh, man. Yeah. So, like I said before, we can all agree that we don't want Iran to have a nuclear weapon. That's just a non-starter. But these conflicts that are reckless, we don't seem to be prepared with a plan. They create uncertainty. And all it does is drive up costs. And this administration said, hey, we're not going to get into forever wars. We're not going to get into conflicts that drive up costs. We're going to focus on what's going on in, specifically to us, upstate New York and the North Country. And we're going to make sure that we drive down costs for veterans, for seniors, for hardworking families. And this has done anything but that. And I am super proud of the fact that rural America, rural districts just like ours, make up only 16% of the population, yet almost 50% of our military recruits every single year come from rural America. And Congress needs to assert its war powers authority before any more of our young men and women in service are injured or even killed. And at the same time, we're driving up costs. You asked me specifically about agriculture. Well, it's not just about agriculture. It's about that mom or dad who drives 60 miles to work, 60 miles home. Then their son or daughter forgets something at school. They got to drive 10 miles to school, 10 miles home, and then they want to watch that basketball game.
5: Yeah.
16: And they drive another 50 miles to the basketball game. And before you know it, they've driven 200 miles.
5: We're about to get cut off.
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20: another night and day of U.S. and Iran attacks. I'm Dave Anthony, Fox News. That's from the 10th straight night of American bombing in Iran. U.S. Central Command posted video of the airstrikes hitting command centers, air defense, and missile and drone launch sites. And as Fox's Jonathan Savage reports, Iran retaliated again.
21: The Kuwaiti government says crucial power and desalination plants have been damaged by Iran's latest attack. It's the fourth day in a row in which Kuwaiti infrastructure has come under fire. Iran's also targeted U.S. military sites in Bahrain and Jordan, and another fuel tanker has been hit in the Strait of Hormuz. Hormuz. Meanwhile, Pakistan is trying to get peace efforts back on track. It's hosting Iran's interior minister for talks to salvage the crumbling interim deal.
0: President Trump posted on Truth Social, every time Iran kills an American soldier, they'll pay for that killing many times over. Three U.S. troops died in an Iranian attack in Jordan last week, another killed in Iraq Saturday. Later this morning, another part of the conflict to be addressed when Lebanon's president goes to the White House, where Fox's Jared Halpern reports.
1: Lebanon's military is moving into what is called pilot zones in the country's south as part of a deal negotiated with the Trump administration and Israel. Under the agreement, Lebanon's military will assume control of security in some villages, ensuring his does not have a presence as part of a broader Israeli withdrawal. President Trump has put pressure on Israeli Prime Minister Benjamin Netanyahu to wind down strikes inside Lebanon.
0: Now, the president's also turning up the trade tension with Canada, imposing 50% tariffs on many Canadian imports that'll go into effect in a month, retaliating to Canada's tariffs on American products like dairy and alcohol that were in retaliation to initial Trump tariffs. Tropical Storm Bertha, very slowly churning south of Florida's panhandle as it moves toward land, maybe Thursday in Louisiana. Could flood coastal areas.
22: Here on Lake Pontchartrain in New Orleans, we could see 1 to 3 feet of storm surge.
0: That's Fox Weather's Brandi Campbell. 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
24: Born on America's darkest day, September 11th, 01, the Tunnel to Towers Foundation, they have been helping American heroes ever since. Heroes like U.S. Army Sergeant William Bernard McKenna, exposed to burn pits. McKenna later died from T-cell lymphoma, leaving his wife, Dina, and two daughters. Tunnel to Towers honored Sergeant McKenna. They paid off the family's mortgage in honor of all of his sacrifice. 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
0: It is primary day in Arizona, where the polls will open in an hour.
25: Arizona Governor Katie Hobbs, a Democrat, is running for re-election, and Republicans are hoping to pick up the seat. Republican Congressman Andy Biggs, Congressman David Schweikert, and two businessmen are vying for the chance to challenge Hobbs. Biggs has been endorsed by President Trump, as well as Turning Point Action. Since Schweikert is running in the gubernatorial primary, several Republicans are running to replace him in the 1st District, including Trump-backed former NFL kicker Jay Feely. And in the state's 4th District, four-term incumbent Democratic Congressman Greg Stanton faces a far-left challenge from a self-described Democratic socialist who has criticized Stanton for supporting Israel. Tanya J. Powers, Fox News.
0: In South Carolina, a filing period opens today for Republicans who want to run for Senate in the special primary next month to replace late Senator Lindsey Graham as the nominee. His sister Darlene, who was appointed to the Senate to fill out the rest of his current term, wants to run, telling Fox's Hannity.
26: Will it be difficult? Yes, absolutely.
27: So you're inclined to get in, or have you even made a final decision?
26: I've made a decision.
27: You're in.
26: I'm in.
0: Senator Darlene Graham says her brother worked so hard for so long she can't let that work die. Two more successful appeals in Michigan and the plot targeting Michigan's governor.
28: A state appeals court set aside the convictions of Pete Musico and Paul Bellar on technical grounds after the court said kidnapping is not an underlying violent felony that can support a conviction under Michigan's terrorism law. Another co-defendant's conviction was thrown out last month. The three men were not charged with having a direct role in the plot to kidnap Democratic Governor Gretchen Whitmer, but they had been members of a paramilitary group.
0: That's Fox's Lisa Lucera. On Wall Street, rising stock futures suggest gains at the opening bell, up more than 100 points for the Dow, over 300 for the NASDAQ. In baseball, the Boston Red Sox won their 14th straight game, beating Baltimore 6-5. I'm Dave Anthony. This is Fox News.
8: A front is going to result in windy and wet conditions today with showers and thunderstorms from this morning to the afternoon with a high of 83 as winds gust up out of the south. More rain tonight down to 62, and then a windy and cooler Wednesday tomorrow with scattered thunderstorms at a high of 73. Clearing will take place on Thursday as the high reaches 76. I'm Jeff Marr at the Weather Channel on WIBX 950 AM and 92.3 FM.
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5: All right, back. First News, Keeler in the morning, WIBX 950 AM, 92.3 FM. We are streaming live on YouTube as well. We are on the phone, and thanks for sticking around for a couple of extra minutes. Blake Gendebien, candidate in New York's 21st Congressional District. So before we let you go, a couple of the other things I wanted to ask you. Did you want to finish up the point you were making, though, when we ran out of time at the end of last hour?
16: No, I think the main point when you asked about our race is that we are polling neck and neck, and in the informed vote, we're a plus nine, which is part of the reason why you're going to see so many outrageous attacks on us, because we're winning, and the North Country and upstate New York knows we're actually going to represent them the way that they should be, and I do care about each veteran, each senior, each hardworking family.
5: Trump has obviously endorsed your opponent. Not a huge surprise, but his favorability numbers are down, and I wonder what they're like in the North Country. Do you think the endorsement from Trump helps you or hurts you?
16: Well, I think that the issue is, in primaries, that endorsement is very helpful, but in general elections, it's a different story. And we're in a general election right now. And I sound like I'm really beating the drum here, but what people in the North Country, seniors, veterans, hardworking families, really are concerned with are opportunities to lower costs, save our rural health care, and they want someone who will work with anybody to get those things done. That's why the red team, blue team thing is just not getting anywhere. It's not getting any traction. Remember, one in three households in the North Country are union households. These are hardworking families that want opportunities for business, want opportunities for their schools to stay open where they work, want opportunities to renovate factories, have more development, more jobs. That's what this campaign is all about. And I mentioned before, I want to be that advocate for the legacy infrastructure in Messina. When a company wants to come there and take advantage of the rail, the seaway, the natural gas, the affordable power, we need to have somebody that will help drive that investment and make it come true. And that's what I'm so excited about.
5: Do you agree with Hochul's ban on the data center moratorium that's in place for 1 year? Do you agree with that?
16: Yeah, I do. I think it is okay that this technology, this issue has come up so fast that I think it's a good idea to take a step back and make sure that we have all the information we need from Rome over to Plattsburgh and Glens Falls over to Lisbon, New York, and protect our communities. These can be an opportunity, but we need to make it so that we don't take advantage of our local communities. They have to lower electricity costs for the average payer. They have to bring in revenue for roads and infrastructure and school districts and towns and cities. That's what we have to make sure we're prepared to provide for our communities. And we need to take care of our environment, make sure there's not a risk to the Adirondack Park or the St. Lawrence River, for example.
5: And then before we let you go, I think you're going to be in Rome soon, right?
16: Yeah, looking forward to it. We'll be in the parade this Saturday. And also, I'm really looking forward to the Bocce Ball World Series. We'll be down to see some of that, too. So super, super happy to come straight south into Rome.
5: Unfortunately, you did miss the tournament. Maybe you'll get a chance to check out the Tugalana Club, but the tournament was held.
16: We will definitely do that
5: over this past weekend, wrapping up Sunday. Blake Gendebien, thank you so much. Good luck.
16: You got it. Thank you, Jeff. We'll see you.
5: We'll talk to you again. That is Blake Gendebien, Democratic candidate for New York's 21st congressional district. It'll be interesting to see how the North Country or that district itself reacts to his approach versus Constantino's approach. And as I said, I think Constantino did a really good job of repositioning Robert Smullen in the way he wanted people to perceive him.
6: He did, and we talked on during the break, and you know, Gendebien's looking to flip a district who went very heavily for Elise Stefanik, and I suspect if Elise ran, she would win that handily. So what's unique about this case is I think in a district that both sides want to win, it's at least my take, it's one of the few that they're both novices. They don't have a record to run on, at least a political record. So I think we know how Constantino will vote. I don't think he's been any surprise there. I think Genebean is trying to position himself as a moderate. If he does win, and you know, will he stay that way? That's always my concern as a voter, is they all say what they're going to do, and then they get there and they don't do the same. And I suspect if he were to win and he doesn't really truly stay a moderate, he'll be a one-term senator, because right. The people in North Country don't, you know, they, I don't think they tend to lean towards Democrats. But I think, you know, anybody can win. It's just a question of whether you can stay there if you don't vote the way those people want. A
5: couple of other things that I saw on his website that we didn't give a chance to get into, but these are often hot topics. I seem to have lost them now, but one of the issues is term limits. It says on his website he's in favor of term limits. Three, House elections, suspend congressional pay during government shutdowns, require a five-day work week for members of Congress. I don't know how you enforce that one. Ban members of Congress and their families from trading individual stocks. And he says end the presidential pardon power, which would be an interesting one, which I don't think is going away anywhere.
6: No, I the other stuff I could get along on board with most of that. The pardon, that won't happen.
5: Also require members to live in the district that they represent. That was one of the things, of course, right, with Hillary Clinton back however many years ago that was.
6: Was that a Utica City Common Council thing you were looking at there, or was that something different? Sorry, apologize. Yeah. Apologize, something different.
5: Speaking of Hillary Clinton, you know, I had a chance, I think it was over the weekend. I don't know why, but it popped into my head, the old Charlie Seeley, Hillary Clinton rant. Why don't you do something? Oh, man, that's still legendary. He's still got the show going now. He looks like Santa Claus.
6: Once in a while, I will catch it. It just, you flip the channel at the, is it like Sunday mornings or something like that, Davey? I forget what it is, but it's on a very odd time.
5: Saturday or Sunday, I saw it on one of the local stations. And he's all white now, and he's got the beard. He kind of looks like he's got a little Santa Claus thing going on now. He's got a big, white, fluffy beard and mustache. We'll take a quick timeout. Is that all right? Well, let's get to Joe quick. I don't want to make him wait through the break. Joe Malachi from the Tucolana Club in the city of Rome. Of course, the World Series of Bocce was going on last weekend. And we had a repeat champion with over 170 teams total, almost 130 teams in the open division. Good morning.
3: Morning. Yeah, we had repeat champions in both the women's and the men's division.
5: Oh, yeah.
3: We took different routes in getting there. The women's winner lost, I think, either their first or second game and then had to make the long run through the loser's bracket to get back to the finals. And then they had to defeat a local team, the Ale House, twice in order to win. And it came down to the very last ball of the second game, with the Ale House unfortunately missing the last point. And so it gave the victory to the Fatal Four out of Youngstown, Ohio.
5: And then
3: in the men's division.
5: Yeah, it was like some restaurant, right? Some four guys from a restaurant in Pennsylvania, is it?
3: So, yes, BSB stands for Big Shot Bob's. They're out of Coppell, Pennsylvania. And, they're known for their wings. But, they're a group of players that have been playing together for several years now. And they win several tournaments, not just the World Series. They've won all of the major tournaments, and they're a pretty formidable team.
5: Any ties to Rome other than the tournament?
3: No, none of none of the players there are local players. They're all out of either Youngstown or Ohio or Coppell, Pennsylvania, which I guess geographically they're pretty close, southeastern Ohio and southwestern Pennsylvania.
5: Interesting. Everything went well this weekend?
3: Yeah, everything was great. We had really nice weather. I mean, we had a little bit of rain on Saturday afternoon, but that dissipated and turned into a really beautiful evening on Saturday. And so we had great crowds, great music, great food, great competition. The other team in the finals was a local team from Rome. Actually, my brother played on that team. And they also made a pretty deep run through the loser's bracket. They lost on Saturday night and then had to win six games to get to the finals, and they beat some pretty big names to get there, some former champions, at least two former champions to get to that final game.
5: No kidding. So
3: it was pretty pretty intense competition. It was fun.
5: I had a couple games in Rome on the base on Sunday, and some of the people there were talking about being there Saturday and Saturday night and that it was a good time and the food was excellent as always. And it's just a huge event

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11: All right, we are back. First News Keeler in the morning on WIBX. Keeler on vacation. Mike Gentile is spending a lot of time on the road. Not only is he, and I don't want to conflate the two issues, but he's shaking a lot of hands lately, whether he's on someone's front porch or standing outside of a diamond in central New York. Good morning, Mike. How are you?
12: Morning. How are you?
11: Good. A big game going on today, right, for New Hartford?
12: Yes. Yes, New Hartford. 10 to 12 Little League is in the sectional final. They played the first game of the double elimination championship series yesterday down in Scotia. Won that game 4-1, so they bring

0: it back to New Hartford for the last game of the series, hoping weather shifts a little bit for later and we can get this game in.
1: So it's 1-1 now? It's a best of three series?
0: No, it's double elimination. So New Hartford was coming up, came out of the loser's bracket. Yep. It was a really good game yesterday. And the first time they played, it was a really good game. So this is it.
1: So was yesterday on the road? Was it away?
0: Yes, yesterday was in Scotia. Yep.
1: So today they come back to New Hartford to play. What time is it set to start?
0: 6:00. 6:00 start at New Hartford Little League at 8 Bonnie Lane.
1: And the winner goes where?
0: West Nyack Little League for the state tournament.
1: How many teams are in that?
0: Eight
1: teams. So the winner of today's game in New Hartford will be in the final eight in New York State.
0: Yes.
1: Very exciting. Very exciting.
0: It's been a good tournament. It's been a good summer. A lot of good baseball throughout all the levels. And it's nice to see local teams doing well.
1: Yeah, I can imagine it's going to be a packed house. I want to encourage people to go out. It's pretty good baseball. It really is good baseball. And it's New Hartford in Scotia tonight. The winner advances to the state tournament with eight teams in West Nyack. So certainly we'll be rooting on the local team for sure. Thank you, Mike.
0: Absolutely. Thank you.
1: A quick timeout. We'll talk with Samantha Colosimo Testa coming up in a minute. Smitty, let me hit a quick news update here. Go ahead. You can break first if you.
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1: We have mostly cloudy skies, currently at 73 degrees. 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Tropical Storm Bertha is inching along the Gulf Coast. The latest update from the National Hurricane Center puts the storm about 110 miles south-southwest of Panama City, Florida, heading northwest with maximum sustained winds of 50 miles an hour. Bertha could bring heavy rains, winds, and rip currents along with a storm surge to the region as it moves along the coast. President Trump will be present at the dignified transfer of two U.S. soldiers killed in Iranian attacks in Jordan over the weekend. Today's solemn ceremony will take place at Dover Air Force Base in Delaware. 19-year-old Isabella Gonzalez of Texas was killed on Friday, and 25-year-old Tyler Freehan of Hawaii was killed Saturday. A judge is putting a temporary block on the Paramount Warner Brothers Discovery merger. This comes after a dozen states sued over the merger, arguing it would harm competition. The order puts a two-week pause on that deal. Tennessee's trial against Instagram owner Meta is underway. There are claims of platform targets and harms its young users. Jury selection got underway yesterday. The trial is expected to last 6 to 7 weeks and will focus on social media features like infinite scrolling, disappearing stories, and notifications. The state argues Meta knew about the addictive risks but failed to adequately warn children and parents. A hearing for singer and accused murderer David starts today. The hearing expected to last 3 to 7 days. Prosecutors will present their evidence and testimony before a judge decides if there's enough evidence for a trial. The singer, whose real name is David Burke, is accused of murdering 14-year-old Celeste Hernandez. And SpaceX hopes to launch its massive Starship rocket Thursday evening from the pad at Starbase, Texas. The mission was previously planned for July 16th, but scrubbed at the last minute because of an issue with several of the rocket's 33 Raptor engines. So they will try again on Thursday. 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
2: A front is going to result in windy and wet conditions today with showers and thunderstorms from this morning to the afternoon with a high of 83 as winds gust up out of the south. More rain tonight down to 62, and then a windy and cooler Wednesday tomorrow with scattered thunderstorms at a high of 73. Clearing will take place on Thursday as the high reaches 76. I'm Jeff Marr at the Weather Channel on WIBX 950 AM and 92.3 FM.
1: All right, right now cloudy skies and 73 degrees at 8:30. All right, Utica Councilperson Samantha Colasimo-Testa is on the phone with us now. Good morning. How are you, Sam?
10: Hey, good morning. How's it going?
1: Good. So I wanted you to react to, we had Councilperson Aiello on yesterday. The lawsuit was dismissed. It sounds like she's considering refiling or appealing. I'm pretty sure that's what's going to happen here. You were named in this as well, but it's your involvement in this is kind of interesting. I will get to that in a second, but your thoughts on the dismissal first.
10: Well, I mean, again, and I talked about this with you yesterday. When you bring a lawsuit on yourself, and then in an interview you say we are bringing an appeal in December, bringing an appeal whenever recently, or it kind of doesn't make sense to me. And you say you're pro se, you're by yourself, but yet you use the term we. Who is we and who are you bringing this lawsuit with? Like, that's concerning to me. And you go back to the fact of I'm included in a lawsuit and I didn't even take a COLA increase. So again, to top this all off, Jeff, is I'm the one that introduced the legislation to waive the COLA increases. So it's not like I don't even I don't disagree with the concept of not taking a pay raise or a COLA increase when a budget is being, you know, increased and property taxes are going up. So I don't disagree with that concept. But this is going a little too far, even based on that appeal, and including people into a lawsuit that didn't even take a COLA increase, I think is my biggest concern with all of this. And it's been my concern since day one.
1: What do you
10: know, wasting resources, and I don't care if we have $700,000 worth of attorneys in the city of Utica or not, they're taking time away from actual issues inside the city to defend this lawsuit. I mean, if you look at all the motions and everything like that that they've had to go through, there was almost a year of litigation that took away from our city attorneys from actual business to be conducted inside the city of Utica. And you're telling me there's not a cost associated with that? That's far beyond the, you know, exceeding what the whole point of the goal was of the COLA increase, whether it was the CPI of the Northeast or the CPI of the United, you know, the U.S. It doesn't make sense to me. And even the difference between those two during that year was like 0.5%. So, you know, approximately, you know, and I sent you a couple of links today.
1: Yeah.
10: And I wanted you to go through those. So I get on the council. I served an eight-year term as the Sixth Ward council representative. I took 2 years off because I believed in the term limit legislation, and then ran again after those 2 years were done as an at-large representative. The first 2 years I got back on was Palmieri's last 2 years. In that budget that I sent you, okay, mm-hmm. I want you to read this. Can you pull that up, please?
1: Yeah.
10: Okay. Read what the increases were from the 2022 to 2023 year and the 2023-2024 year, which might I add that Councilperson Aiello was on the council at this point in time. What was the difference in salary increases in those 2 years?
1: The total or per counselor?
10: Just name a salary line from each year and what those increases were.
1: It looks like the council was getting about $17,811. The total line is $218,110, and it went to $229,097.
10: So if you look at that increase, that's about a 5.5% of a COLA increase that the council received during my first year back on the council. In the second year, okay, if you add those two individual totals, that was about a 6% increase. So in just those 2 years, the first 2 years that I was back on the council, and so was Councilperson Aiello, our COLA increase totaled to about 11.5%. Now, if you look at the lawsuit that she has against the city, she's claiming in the first year we got back on the council, I believe that, you know, I don't believe Gallini took an increase in that first year that he got back on, and he told that with the first year and the second year being back on to about 6%, which she's not arguing. I guess the whole point is arguing what CPI he actually used. Okay. Why wasn't that lawsuit included in her first 2 years as a council person with that 11.5% COLA increase? Because that was definitely not the CPI for those 2 years. I believe the first year of 2023 was like 2.5%. And then if you looked at 2024, it was about 3%. So we went from to an 11.5% COLA increase when the CPI was only 5%. So my whole point is, and again, you could say this is political, and just a reminder, I actually sponsored the legislation to waive the COLA increase for that year. So again, I agree with the principle. I just think this is taking it a little too far. And if she really wanted to prove the point, she would have included her first 2 years on the council and included Palmieri into that lawsuit as well, because he gave out 11.5% in COLA increases and nothing was said then. So that's why I get frustrated and wasting time and resources, again, because it's not about getting a COLA increase. It's not. Because if that was the case, you would have had that concern the first 2 years. This is nothing but a political ploy to drag Gallini's name. And again, whether you agree or disagree with what he actually did when he took the COLA increase, when taxes are raised, it's besides the point in my mind, because this has gone too far. So you went through a year of litigation, and now you're going to appeal it based on a decision that wasn't the merit. It's like, okay, you want to prove the point, right? But your point should have been proven and included Palmieri in those last 2 years of his term. In the first 2 years of yours with 11.5% COLA increases, you know, and that's my biggest frustration. Like, this has gone on too far. We almost might not be council people anymore by the time this lawsuit is settled, because if we run against it, we all lose. Now you're exceeding it beyond your council term to prove a point for what, $5,000 to $6,000, when people sit on the council with Katie and gave Palmieri a $10,000 raise and approved it on the council. The Democratic chair is the comptroller. They approved those raises. Did you think that he included that raise for the comptroller to increase that salary $10,000, knowing that he wasn't going to be the comptroller in the city in the next 2 years? I mean, come on, man. It's just ridiculous. There are a lot of other issues that this city's facing that I can't even call a meeting on. Like, I called a meeting 2 weeks ago and had to wait until tomorrow
1: to
10: actually have a meeting.
1: You're coming up tomorrow, and what is that issue that you want to highlight?
10: They just had a meeting over the weekend in support of an assembly candidate, And they all were there for that. So they all were able to take the time to meet for that, but can't meet for an actual, for actual city business. So the reason that we're meeting tomorrow, and this, there was a time constraint because the police academy starts, I believe it's like August 1st. So the police chief has been pleading with the council that they cannot find recruits. They're having a serious time with the residency requirement. So during our budget meetings, this, that, and a third, everything's going on. We get a piece of legislation that's drafted by our city attorney that didn't even make sense to me. There was things stricken out. It was like a permanent, you know, waiver of the actual residency, overturning term limits, and it just didn't make any sense. So I had said to the council, I'm not comfortable passing this piece of legislation or laying it on the table. I said, please, I'll give me a little time. I'll draft a piece of legislation. I'll send it to the chief, have him, you know, look over it, and then we could meet. So the legislation states that we're going to waive the residency requirement for 5 years in order for the police department to apply, to have candidates apply not to live in the city. Okay. And that is only for 5 years. It doesn't overturn the referendum. It just gives the police department the chance to be able to vet candidates that aren't in the city of Utica. Oh, you know, obviously they're going to, you know, try and hire those inside the city first, but it does give them the opportunity that if they don't have enough candidates to vet, to hire people. Because we're short a number of guys on the police department, and to almost to the point that if we don't start looking at other ways to try and recruit police officers, that there could be a serious problem inside the Utica Police Department as far as protection for the city of Utica. So obviously, the protection of the citizens come first. Public safety is our number one aspect. And if we don't have police to fill those positions, then we're in serious trouble inside the city.
1: Do you know offhand how short the police department is currently?
10: With retirements, I'm not 100% sure. I don't know off the top of my head. I mean, it's almost could be the tune of almost 20 officers at this point. Okay. It's a pretty big number. That this is vital and this is very important, you know, especially to the police chief when trying to, you know, recruit, you know, those in the department. And it's not like we're overturning referendums like the term limits. I mean, that's not what we're doing here. You know, we're literally putting it on hold just to make sure that the police department has other options in case they need to hire some people outside the city.
1: Well, and I guess while we're on the topic, you said something like August 1st. When is the next class, I guess, for lack of a better term, the next?
10: I believe that starts August 1st. That's why the waiver was kind of important to get it done. And now we kind of miss that timeline for that first academy going through. So that's why it's like, okay, everybody wants to dilly-dally, but yet there's, you know, serious problems inside the city, and we're worried about, you know, a $6,000 COLA increase for the mayor while we allowed, you know, 11.5% COLA increases for the first 2 years while we're on the council. Like, it's really to the point that it's like the council is just, it's petty. And Blake was on, and he said, you know, the one thing that was really important that I actually kind of, you know, stuck with him on is that there's no red and blue. Like, we live in the city, we represent the city, and this nonsense of political politics just has to end. It has to. I've been in the minority on the council, and I have never dealt with the politics that I'm dealing with now. And their number one goal is they don't care who's in that position. They want to see this administration fail, and it's terrible. Because as much as I dislike Palmieri, I would never, and I say dislike Palmieri, I dislike his politics. I would never want the city of Utica to fail while he was in that position. And it's to the point where it's just ridiculous now. They've used their power beyond what it's needed to be used for. And you see it at every meeting. They try and stymie things. They try and put things aside. They try and not talk about issues. Anytime you make a point, they actually make a motion in a second to end the meeting. I mean, this is all documented. This is all on air. This is everything's televised. So if anybody wants to go and they want to go see what's actually going on in the council, they have the opportunity to view it themselves. You have the Democratic chair, who's the comptroller, sitting in our meetings telling the council how to vote and what to do. It's absolutely disgusting. And it happens almost every single council meeting.
1: Sam, the meeting you mentioned is tomorrow.
10: Which I called the meeting, and they didn't even ask me if I could attend the meeting tomorrow. Like, that's how bad it is. I mean, I forwarded you the email. You saw it. I mean, I said, guys, yeah. Like, nobody, you know, nobody thought to ask me if I could attend the meeting tomorrow. I mean, fortunately, I don't have any place to go. But if I did, you know, I would have to cancel it because I think that this topic's important.
1: Is this
10: the only thing tomorrow is going to do is lay it on the table. you know, in order to have a public hearing, get public commenting period in and stuff like that. And then, you know, the council has to wait a week after they lay it on the table in order to be able to hold another meeting to vote on the actual legislation if they choose to. But again, this was a bipartisan, you know, discussion that, you know, we have all agreed, unless there's some things that have changed and maybe the chief or I or anybody else is not aware of, but everybody was comfortable going forward with this, you know, in order to help the police department. So I don't understand what the holdup is unless they were told to change their minds.
1: All right. Utica Councilperson Samantha Colosimo-Testa. So at issue, the one we were just talking about is a temporary, I guess, waiver of the city's residency requirement because the police department is saying they're having trouble recruiting new members as they have some vacancies coming up.
10: Sam, and here's the thing, Jeff. This might not work as well. Like, right. We might still have these issues right. Beyond this. I mean, so this is an option that we're giving that could help the police department in retention purposes. And hopefully it does work a little bit, but, I mean, I don't see us recruiting, you know, 10 to 20 officers based on a residency waiver. But, I mean, hopefully we do, but, you know, right. There's obviously other things that the city's going to have to do moving forward.
1: This is just to try to help the problem. It doesn't really solve it, so.
10: 100%.
1: Thank you, Councilperson Testa from the city of Utica.
10: All right. Have a good day, guys.
1: Have a good day. She got these headphones are killing me. Got a little bit off her chest there this morning, huh?
11: Well, you know.
1: Clearly frustrated.
11: Hiring has been an issue for a number of years in policing across. But it's no surprise. I was on the record a long time ago. I disagree with the residency requirement. I understand that it went to a referendum and the voters voted on it. But I remember back. There wasn't enough, I think, discussion publicly about what might happen with that referendum. And some of us within the police department suspected this would happen. Here's how I look at it. A police officer, whenever you put that vest on and strap that gun on, you're committed to where you're working. The whole argument behind it is that if people come from outside, you know, maybe they live in New Hartford or New York Mills, and they become a Utica police officer, not invested in the city. That's nonsense. It's complete nonsense. That's just not the fact. And the reality of it is you want the best people working on your team. I don't care if you're in sports or, you know, if you work for Apple, you want the best candidates you can get. And if that means taking somebody from New Hartford or New York Mills or Whitesboro, wherever it is, you want the best people. And to just exclude people, we're too small of an area. Even Syracuse, that has a much bigger pool, they waived it because they realized they can't get people. And that's a much bigger city that can draw in from a lot of areas. You can't restrict yourself to such a small city like Utica. I would even argue maybe even the county. Maybe you can say, okay, adjoining counties. It's just you want the best people to do the job. And the only way you do that is by opening up the pool.
1: It's interesting. We'll see what happens. And as we say, this doesn't really solve the problem. It's a way to try to help it, but
11: yeah.
1: You were with the police department 25 years? 22 yeah. years.
11: Yep.
1: What would you tell somebody who's thinking about, looking at law enforcement as a career or specifically a position as a police officer in a local city, town, or village?
11: The job itself has always had ebbs and flows where you know, there's that things are really well and it's always a tough job. It's never been an easy job,
1: sure.
11: But it's always been that up and down where, you know, people like you, then they don't like you, that you don't get into the job to win a popularity contest. You do it because you feel that draw towards public service. So unfortunately, because there's so much negativity towards the profession as a whole right now, you have a lot of people that are like, hey, I'm going to just go do something else. I think you are drawn to it as a profession, and there are those that will just say, I don't care. This is what I want to do, and I'm just going to do it. But I worry that there are some people that maybe might be well-suited for the profession that are just going to say, hey, I just don't want to deal with that nonsense. I'm going to go do something else. Well, maybe they would be great police officers. So I think you just have to put your head down, listen to your bosses, do the job the right way. And, you know, it's a great profession. It can be very rewarding. It's challenging. It can be very rewarding, though.
1: It is 8:46, Smitty. We're going to go ahead and take a quick time out and come back with more. We've got something to give away this week. Remind me what that is. I have to look. Okay. Well, we'll hit that on the other side. It's First News, Keeler in the Morning on WIBX.
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0: America, Tuesday morning, first news Keeler in the morning on WIBX. Jeff Manasky and Steve Houck, guest hosting this morning. And as a former cop, we were talking about this during the break, and I don't mean to have you rehash the conversation we had, but I think it's significant in when there is a shortage in something like this. And I want to be clear. I'm not saying getting rid of the residency requirement, even if temporarily, is lowering the standard. Okay, that's a different requirement. I don't think that has to do with the standard or the quality of the employee where you live. But oftentimes when there's difficulty recruiting, you see the standards get lowered, and that's not necessarily a good thing for the profession or the community.
1: Well, we've seen it in New York City. They started with the physical standard. They changed it a few years ago. And if you're interested, if go online, go to YouTube, put in NYPD physical agility test, and you can see it there. They demonstrate it for you. It's a fairly low bar. And this happens across the country when it's like any profession. Mm-hmm. It doesn't, if you can't put people there to do the job and no one's coming, the only way to do that is to increase your pool. And you increase your pool a couple different ways. You make the job much better pay-wise, benefits-wise, or you lower your standard. And when you start lowering your standard in professions like police officers, bad things happen.
0: Yeah. You know, and again, this is not a criticism. I understand that they're trying to attract new people, but I remember it used to be, I think we've even seen this at the county level, I'm 100% sure of it, where, again, this is not a criticism of the individuals themselves, but when they have to fill these positions, so it used to be a civil service exam, I believe, for even for Oneida County Corrections Officer, and now it's like a survey. And
1: yeah. So that was a pilot program originally.
0: Increase the pay there.
1: Right.
0: Because they are struggling to find people. And I wonder how much, and this is part of the conversation we were having during the break, is the perception of law enforcement and how members of law enforcement are portrayed, whether you want to say in the media or politically, you know, however you want to say. Obviously, there's people who do bad things. Members of law enforcement, obviously, we had couple of cases here where corrections officers were found guilty in the beating deaths of inmates. That's not something ever that you want to condone. And again, I'm speaking generally about law enforcement because we began here talking about the police department recruiting specifically. But, you know, by and large, you have top quality candidates who, as you say, it's kind of a calling. It's not like, they raised the pay $2,500. Well, I want to get a sign-on bonus. It's more about the type of person you are and like a commitment to duty and responsibility.
1: Yeah, nobody hates bad cops worse than cops because they make your job 100 times harder and they give you a bad reputation. And you got to go face your family and the people that you love. And, you know, if you've got somebody that works for you that does something bad like that, you know, I mean, I'm sure every corrections officer in this area had somebody at every family party or every wedding they went to, hey, I heard what happened. What do you know? Nobody wants to face that. You take a lot of pride in what your profession is and you make a lot of sacrifices to do it. So nobody hates those bad actors worse than the people that do the job. But you have to make a job. And I said this early on with the whole thing with the corrections is I'm not justifying anything those guys did. They were 100% wrong and they'll pay the price for it. However, at what point does the state take responsibility for the situation they put some of those corrections officers in with having to work the hours they work with no time off because they can't go out and recruit or they won't go out and recruit and hire and fill those positions? These people have to work double and triple shifts. It's not right. They shouldn't have to do it. And the stress level in that job, just like law enforcement and police officers, is incredibly high. And they make it too demanding. It's too difficult.
0: Let's see. Comment here from Lance this morning. Lance says, this is over now. He says, ask Gentile how many New Hartford players have parents who are politicians as opposed to the Utica team. Secondly, when did it become Little League practice to have 4 to 6 coaches on a team? Looking at the Utica team photos, they had a coach, one coach for every 2 players. Around here, it's 2 coaches per team. There may have been a couple extra people in polo shirts in the photos, Lance, but I do think it's essentially 2 to 3 coaches per team with most of our local youth teams. I don't know what he's talking about, 6. Smitty, we have, let me see here on YouTube before I get yelled at here. I know Tony. Nothing on point here, at least in regard to what we're talking about at this time. Smitty, we do have a giveaway we need to get to, though. And then we're supposed to do this last hour, and I apologize. Okay, how sweet it is. Steve Lyle sings James Taylor. Grammy Award-winning songwriter and recording artist Steve Lyle. Excuse me, Steve Leslie performs the music of Rock and Roll Hall of Fame songwriter James Taylor in an authentic and spellbinding concert event. Steve Leslie performing at the View Arts Center, which is in Old Forge, coming up August 1st, 7:30 to 9:30 p.m. Tickets are like $40-$45, depending on if you're a member or non-member. We're going to give away a pair of tickets now to caller 8, 315-736-0186, 315-736-0186. Caller 8 to see Steve Leslie singing James Taylor at the View Arts Center. All right, we got about a minute left. Anything else on your mind today?
1: No, James Taylor actually was just at SPAC about a week and a half ago. He sounded actually right before July 4th. He sounded actually really good. What's he got to be in his mid-70s? Is that about right?
0: We'll check that.
1: Tell you, for of course, you know, he wasn't really
0: ripping, 78.
1: 78. Wow, that's amazing. Wasn't really ripping his voice out with his type of singing, but still, at that age, to have a voice that strong is amazing.
0: We'll take caller 8 for that, 315-736-0186. Appreciate you sitting in this morning.
1: Yeah, it's good to be here.
0: And that'll do it for us. We're back tomorrow. Another edition of First News Keeler in the Morning on WIBX 950 AM and 92.3 FM.
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5: Two funerals for Lindsey Graham. I'm Dave Anthony, Fox News. The first one will be a week from today at Washington's National Cathedral after a ceremony honoring the late Republican senator at the U.S. Capitol. Then next Wednesday, another funeral in South Carolina, where today a filing period begins for Republicans who want to run for Senate in next month's primary to replace Graham as the GOP nominee. And his sister will be on that ballot, telling Fox,
6: I will do it. I will take on the challenge. You know, Lindsey was always there for me, and I feel like now I need to step up and be there for him.
5: Senator Darlene Graham already holds that seat, appointed to fill out the rest of her brother's current term. It's primary day in Arizona. The polls just opened, with two Republican congressmen vying for the chance to unseat Democratic Governor Katie Hobbs in November.
7: Andy Biggs has represented Arizona's 5th District for 5 terms and is the former chair of the House Freedom Caucus. He has the backing of President Trump and Turning Point Action. U.S. Representative David Schweikert was elected to Congress in 2010. He's hoping to win over independent voters. voters.
5: Fox's Alex Hogan. Another primary being watched in Arizona today is on the Democratic side. A progressive socialist, Kai Newkirk, trying to unseat Congressman Greg Stanton. New Fox News power rankings just out ahead of the midterm elections give Democrats a slight edge in the House as they try to win back the majority that finds the Senate even with races in four states too close to call in the polling so far. The U.S. has bombed Iran a 10th straight night, and Iran retaliated again, hitting countries housing U.S. bases, including Kuwait.
8: Early this morning, Iran attacked another tanker off the coast of Oman, forcing the crew to evacuate the vessel, according to maritime tracking groups. This does come after President Trump issued a new warning to the regime about killing American forces in the Middle East.
5: That's Fox's Trey Yingst. Three American troops were killed in an Iran attack in Jordan last week, and the U.S. military just ID'd the soldier killed at Iraq Saturday, Sergeant Michael Swinton from Fayetteville, North Carolina. 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
11: 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I'm Leslie Rainey, Regent of Oneida Chapter, Daughters of the American Revolution.
12: And I'm Alexis Albright, historian for Oneida County and the Village of Oriskany. William Williams was a signer of the Declaration of Independence from Connecticut and a dedicated patriot who spent much of his life serving his community and country. He was born on April 8, 1731 in Lebanon, Connecticut, and graduated from Harvard College in 1751. After completing his education, he served in the Seven Years' War and later became a successful merchant. In 1771, he married Mary Trumbull, daughter of Royal Governor of Connecticut Jonathan Trumbull, the only colonial governor to take up the patriot cause. William and Mary had three children. Williams was deeply involved in public affairs and represented Connecticut in legislative government for over six decades. As the conflict with Great Britain intensified, he strongly supported the rights of the American colonies. In 1776, he was elected to the Continental Congress to fill a vacancy and joined the delegates in signing the Declaration of Independence. He was 45 years old. Known for his strong faith and commitment to civic duty, Williams believed that freedom required both virtue and responsibility. He continued to serve Connecticut and the new nation throughout the Revolutionary period, helping to guide the young republic during its formative years. William Williams died in 1811 at the age of 80, making him one of the longer-lived signers of the Declaration. Today, he is remembered as a thoughtful statesman, soldier, and patriot whose signature helped secure the birth of the United States and whose lifelong service strengthened the nation he helped create. William Williams, Connecticut signer of the Declaration of Independence.
13: And we want you to love the history where you live.
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18: 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It's Brian Kilmeade.
19: Are you ready for Tuesday's show? Thanks so much for listening, everybody. It's going to be a big hour. We got Senator James Lankford standing by. We also are going to talk about oil and gas. And I know on the surface it doesn't sound important, but man, is it Tim Stewart. Now that it looks like the Houthis might try to block the Saudis from using the Red Sea, that'll be significant. We'll discuss that. But that's what happens when you try to do the right thing and finish off the Iranians, who have been our nemesis for 47 years. We'll discuss all that and more. Today is also going to be testimony starting shortly with the Secretary of War and the Chairman of the Joint Chiefs of Staff, talking about the way forward and the need for more funds in Iran for our military. Let's get to the big three.
20: Number three.
21: When it comes to Benjamin Netanyahu, we're speaking about someone who's the subject of an international criminal court arrest warrant. My point is that if someone is charged with a warrant by the International Criminal Court, that's something I believe that should be honored.
19: Mayor Mamdani you're not going to believe it, is trying to arrest Bibi Netanyahu. But like all of his promises, it won't happen. While fellow New Yorkers publicly go after AOC, he continues to push her socialist candidates while entertaining a run for the White House, where Kamala Harris is leading the pack. I'm not kidding.
20: Number two.
22: Stanton is just fundamentally vulnerable because on a lot of really important issues, he's on the wrong side of the vast majority of Democrats, whether it's voting for the Lake and Riley Act when I'm fighting to abolish ICE or opposing Medicare for All and taking money from United Health Group.
19: Yes, that is Kai Newkirk. He is the latest socialist looking to upend an incumbent on the Democratic side. Primary day in Arizona. We'll see if he's successful. The key to holding the House as more socialists try to grab another nomination on the left is going to be Arizona, perhaps. Republicans could take advantage. We'll talk about it.
20: Number one.
23: The target list goes way beyond the Straits of Hormuz in terms of leadership, IRGC organization, national infrastructure, Karg Island. That is a much more comprehensive target list.
19: And that's the one General Keane thinks that we should be looking at. 10th night of strikes. Could we be building towards finally bombing the capital and the militarily opening up the strait? Yes, with force. All eyes on the Red Sea as the Houthis might be making a move there. We will see. But did they learn their lesson from last year? Let's bring in Senator James Lankford. Senator, where you stand on this operation? Are you glad that we've amped up these strikes?
24: Good morning to you, Brian. No one's ever happy about a war, but I have to tell you, this is an issue that's been hovering over Americans for five decades. Iran's perpetual threats, their acts of terrorism, they have attacked Americans over and over and over again in the Middle East. Everyone who works in that area, travels in that area, knows the threat. They've attacked our allies over and over again. We have billions of dollars in basing all in that area because of the threat of Iran. This is not new for America. Just President Trump's the first one been willing to stand up and push back.
19: So we've had about 100 wounded in there because they're on our bases in Jordan, on our bases in Bahrain and Kuwait. And perhaps even Oman took a hit. We don't know. UAE seems to be missing this wave. I'm not sure why, because they are the antithesis in the in terms of governments with Iran. But do you think, is it the country's responsibility to protect these bases, or is it ours?
24: Well, it's a mix of that. Obviously, it's their country. They've got to be able to defend it themselves. What's interesting is I think UAE has been left out of this strike because UAE, the last time we were in fighting with Iran a few months ago, UAE, they launched aircraft and they went after Iran as well. And so now Iran is suddenly not attacking UAE because UAE is pushing back on them. So Iran is a bully and a thug in the area, and they're going to fight and push everyone they can until they get pushed back on. And we're having to be able to push back.
19: That's interesting, Senator. You think the fact that UAE hit back is the reason why the Iran has left them out?
24: I do. But they are clearly willing to be able to engage in the fight and to be able to push back, and have.
19: So I want you to hear Jack Keane with Larry Kudlow. Cut one.
23: Some of these targets were in that target list, to be sure. But the target list goes way beyond the Straits of Hormuz in terms of leadership, IRGC organization, national infrastructure, beyond the bridges we're talking about here, Karg Island, distribution of oil itself and energy. So that is a much more comprehensive target list.
19: So amongst the conversation, Republican Senator, when I talk to Senator Tom Cotton, and when I talk to Congressman Brian Mast, people that are read in and understand the military, they're all in for this. But I don't hear much talking publicly. I only hear the White House doing it when necessary. Is that part of the strategy, being that, for the most part, the American people are war weary?
24: I can tell you that there is a mix of that, obviously. I had someone that yelled at me in the airport when I was flying up, you know, stop the war on it. I get that no one wants to be at war. No one wants their sons and daughters at risk. No one wants all the challenges in our economy. No one wants that. The challenge is, what do you do about this? Do you just ignore Iran's perpetual attacking us over and over and over again, them shutting down international shipping? You cannot allow the largest state sponsor of terrorism in the world to have a nuclear weapon. The options are not great on this. So this is not an area where I think people talk about a lot, because no one's excited about it. No one wants this, but we are literally pushed into a corner. We are not going to allow and just sit back and ignore a terrorist organization and entity and regime getting a nuclear weapon. That cannot be allowed.
19: But the political rhetoric on the other side pretends as if they didn't know Iran was a bad actor. Yeah. That you know, Joe Biden didn't try to do everything possible to get into some type of deal. Instead, looked the other way when they traded their oil. And Barack Obama didn't waste 3 years putting together a deal that allowed them, after 10 years, to get out of it. It would just sunset. Here is Congressman Adam Smith, a Democrat from Washington, cut 8.
0: Trump honestly thought that he would drop bombs for 3 or 4 weeks and the Iranian regime would collapse. And that was just completely idiotic. No one who would pay any attention to what's going on thought that was going to happen. So when that didn't happen, he just keeps doubling down on a bad strategy. Look, we need to end this war and get the best negotiated peace we can get. And that's not going to be great at this point, because we've given Iran so much leverage by starting the war, showing them they can control the Strait of Hormuz. Now, as far as what Trump's going to do, I don't know. He's you know, talking about Karg Island, talking about revenge. I said, there's no strategy, there's no plan, there's no vision in there.
19: Do you believe there is a plan and a vision?
24: Absolutely. Our Pentagon has as General Keane had mentioned before, has a long list of locations they can strike, but there's also a strategy of where to strike. The president's been very focused on diplomacy in every way that he can. But diplomacy has to be backed up with military might, or no one pays attention to you. If you don't actually have military force that is readily available and that is lethal enough to be able to get someone's attention, a terrorist entity like Iran and the regime, they're not going to pay attention to you. So this whole belief that, you know, we can just go sit down and negotiate with them, that was debunked under President Obama. The deal that President Obama made was so bad that when President Trump set it aside and President Biden comes into office, President Biden didn't pick up President Obama's deal and said, let's do that again, because even Biden knew that's a bad deal to be able to go with. But Biden had no plan and no strategy for how to deal with this at all. Trump is the one who stepped in and said, they can't do this, can't have a nuclear weapon, cannot continue to advance their terrorist actions around the world, and can't block the Strait of Hormuz. They can't do that. The only way to be able to apply any pressure to be able to change that is to actually apply real pressure on it.
19: Senator, do you think, and I mentioned this to as many people as I can, I think you have to break up the negotiations. You got to put a team on Iran if they want to talk, and Ukraine if that's got to, if you could land that plane, and a team on Gaza. Isn't it hard for one group to do all three?
24: Yeah, they are perpetually around the world for Kushner and Witkoff. They're everywhere right now trying to be able to negotiate. Now, they do have an extensive team that are working around them that are in each area to be able to develop all the different issues on it. But you're right. The president has a group of folks that he trusts. Quite frankly, this is not any different than any other president pulling together the State Department and saying, these are the folks I want to be the primary negotiators. He's just dealing with a lot of really complicated issues at the same time.
19: I know in Oklahoma this sounds very distant, not when you're in Washington, distant, but there's a huge socialist movement on the East Coast. Oh, yeah. And in these really blue cities like the one I'm in right now. And leading the charge and thinks he's the king of all socialists is Zohram Mamdani, who's about an inch thick, but he's very an inch deep in terms of knowledge, policy, and experience. He's 34 years old, and he's basically just living off being anti-Semitic, anti-Israel, but he's also firmly socialist, and he's all about the working class, yet most of the people who put him in office are overeducated white people. That's who's voting for these socialists. Listen to Zohram Mamdani, the mayor of New York City, talk about what working class is. Cut 15.
1: I think if you have to work to pay your bills, I think that that is one definition of being a part of the working class.
2: So that's everyone with a W-2? Is that kind of...
1: 1099s too. I think it's... I'm less interested...
2: So someone making $250,000 a year is working class?
1: I mean, I haven't sat at home and asked myself where it starts and stops.
19: Why not? How the hell do you know who to tax and how much? Have you got this firm belief if you don't know what the number is?
24: Yeah, and I think the issue is he's trying to struggle with that because, as you know, in New York City, trying to make $200,000 and trying to be able to survive is very different than making $200,000 in Oklahoma or in other places. So for these socialists that are pushing this agenda in New York City,

0: some people, a lot of people. And why did they now have 125,000 members?
1: It is the promise of I'm going to get something for nothing, that somebody else has something and I'm going to use the force of government to take it away from them and give it to me. I want what they have, and I want somebody big enough to be able to take it from somebody I don't like and give it to me. It's been the promise and the dream of every socialist entity out there, whether it's the Soviet Union or whether it's Cuba or whether it's China. This promise of equal outcomes for everybody just is not true. You've got to be able to create a system that's fair and open and has great opportunity so that every person has the opportunity to be able to rise.
0: Yeah.
1: They've got to step up and take that opportunity and do the work. Yeah. Socialism promises you, you don't have to do the work. We'll do the work for you.
0: Where are you with data centers? How many are in Oklahoma?
1: There's several in Oklahoma already. My big focus on data centers is twofold. One is to make sure that when we get chips that are more efficient, we don't have big empty buildings. And the other one is to be able to make sure that individuals in those areas don't have their rates go up based on power, and that the community has the opportunity to be able to speak into it. I would tell you, communities that have it, they see the tax revenue coming in. It helps their schools, helps their communities. But folks have got to be able to make a decision about where that actually lands, and to make sure that their own power and water rates don't go up to be able to cover a new business that's coming in town. That's not how we do things.
0: Well, what would be a good energy source? Would you be for these miniature nuclear devices?
1: Yeah, small modular nuclear is something that's been tested for a while. I would tell you that's not a big shock. If people look at it as new technology, you can go into a nuclear-powered submarine or a nuclear ship. We've used that technology for decades and decades to be able to power a nuclear navy. So small modular nuclear is a great way to be able to do it. But we've got to be able to get the first couple of ones permitted, which there are four that are right now in process of getting permitted. Get them permitted so we can actually evaluate how to be able to do this better and less expensive in the days ahead. But I'm for whatever power that community actually identifies: wind, solar, coal, natural gas. There's lots of great options for that. Hydro. In Oklahoma, we use it all, and we're not offended by that.
0: So I did not know that those modular nuclear devices are not green lighted yet.
1: Yeah, they're going through all the process on it right now. Now, there are in some other countries, they're using more small modular nuclear. We are going through the process of actually permitting some of the first ones in the United States. And as we know, going through the regulatory process takes forever and is very expensive. There's a lot of work right now to change the permitting process for all energy construction, all of that. We get all of our stuff that we want to do as a country tied up into lawsuits that last decades. And so then we're just stuck, not ever getting to an answer. We've got to be able to solve that. And that's one of the permitting fights that we're doing behind the scenes right now in the Senate, to be able to figure out how we can actually solve this issue of permitting everything. We want it to be safe. We want communities to be able to speak into it, want access to the courts, but you've got to have a process that actually works, that doesn't take decades.
0: So how closely, if any administration would cut red tape, it's this one.
1: Oh, yeah.
0: So I know that you're not on the Energy Committee, but can you tell me where that's at?
1: Yeah, that's actually in very, very real bipartisan conversation right now. This administration has been aggressive at dealing with the regulations they can deal with. Some of it has to be dealt with in law. And that's what Congress is actually arguing our way through right now and trying to be able to solve this. But yes, it's a very real conversation in the energy committees, and it's on a bipartisan level to try to figure it out. So whether it is, how do you move electrons from a solar and wind facility that gets locked up in all the legislation, or whether it's moving natural gas, all of those get locked up that we can't advance. I mean, you know, being in New York, any natural gas that wants to be able to move into New England gets blocked by New York. They won't allow the pipelines to be able come through, and so New England has to buy natural gas from offshore when Pennsylvania has tons of natural gas in it, but you can't actually move it to New England because of New York's laws on this. It's ridiculous. It's hurting all the other states on it, but it becomes the big challenge for the entire country in doing any kind of permitting process.
0: It's just crazy. It's just a lack of common sense. It must drive people in Oklahoma nuts when we see what's going on in New York. Just don't leave me, don't color me responsible, because I'm not. Senator Lankford, look forward to talking to you again. Thanks so much. Hopefully you can get something done this week on reconciliation.
1: Yeah, we're working our way through that and ready to be able to get as much done as we can possibly get done. And we're on it on that. Keep praying for the nation. We're going to continue the work.
0: $95 billion. That's all. Back in a moment.
2: Keeping you informed, engaged, and

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1: Where were we back in 2006 when, of course, Democrats had gone back on to win the House? They were up by 12 in an average of those two polls. How about 2018? They were up by an average of 10 in those two polls. Look at where that average is now. Well less than half of either the level of 2018 and 2006. Way down there. Yes, they're ahead, but they're ahead. I have to shrink down on the screen. They're ahead by only 4 points, which is significantly less than what we saw in 2018 and 2006 when Democrats took back the House. So, as I said, this is an uh-oh. This is a warning sign. Well, yes, Democrats are ahead, not by anywhere near the margin they were in prior wave years.
2: So here we go. That is CNN's Howard Enten. What is it? Harry Enten. Harry Enten saying that things aren't looking too keen. Know why? It's because there's also gerrymandering. That's going to be a big thing. And now you got this rise of socialism. It is not my opinion. It is a fact. Even what's happening in Maine right now. They got rid of Graham Plattner. This guy's so problematic, a terrible person. And then they get another guy. This guy, Troy Jackson, is just as radical. The person running this guy, Abdul El Sayed. This guy doesn't call himself a member of DSA, but everything he stands for is, along with anti-Semitic. You bring him in November, it gives Republicans more of a chance to be successful, especially with a guy like Mike Rogers in Michigan and someone like Susan Collins in Maine.
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13: Fox News, I'm Therese Crowley. U.S. military aircraft reported surging into theater amid 10 straight days of CENTCOM airstrikes on Iran's ability to strike commercial ships and U.S. Gulf bases.
14: The president is weighing whether he's going to return to a full-scale conflict with Iran. That would include strikes that are closer to Tehran, strikes that are closer to nuclear sites that they have been avoiding so far.
13: Fox's Aisha Hosni says President Trump was to receive three American soldiers' bodies today, but the dignified transfer from overseas was delayed. The fourth soldier killed in Iraq, detonating an Iran drone named as Sergeant Michael Swinton of Fayetteville, North Carolina. Senator Lindsey Graham will be honored in the Capitol Rotunda before his funeral Tuesday, and his sister Darlene tells Fox's Hannity she has decided to run for a full term. 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
3: Showers and storms will continue through this afternoon with gusty winds out of the south at times at a high of 83. More rain tonight with a low of 62, and then windy and cooler for Wednesday with scattered showers and thunderstorms tomorrow as the high reaches 73. We'll dry out under sunshine Thursday with a high close to 76. I'm Jeff Maher at the Weather Channel on WIBX 950 AM and 92.3 FM.
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0: 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Hear it all on the Brian Kilmeade Show.
1: I had meetings earlier this week with leaders from Saudi Arabia and UAE. Both of those countries are looking at major infrastructure projects to try to look at land-based pipeline and other solutions to be able to ship their product and get it onto the world market. But here at home, of course, under President Trump's energy dominance policy, the United States producing more oil than we've ever produced, largest producer in the world of oil, now the largest producer of natural gas in the world, largest exporter of LNG in the world.
2: Obviously, the Secretary of Interior is great, Doug Burgum, as good as you're going to get, and really knows his business even prior to becoming governor of North Dakota. And now we're just trying to figure out a way out of the Strait of Hormuz as we militarily look to open it up. Now, a person who knows about how it affected U.S. oil and gas is Tim Stewart, and he joins us now. Tim, great to see you. Your thoughts about the fact that now, I guess, a barrel of oil is over $90 and where we're at.
3: Yeah, here we go again, right? And unfortunately, I think the national average hit $4 yesterday for gas. It's $5.50 in California, a couple other places, and Mideast and West, Midwest and East Coast are $4.50. We're up significantly. And again, a lot of this is strictly due to this rolling unrest and the conflict in the U.S. Iran and in the disruptions in the Persian Gulf. Yesterday, the Strait, and the Houthis started mouthing off again. That's had some impact as well. But Brian, we're looking at just a tightened global crude and product flow. And it's a tough situation to be in. It's not just crude, it's refined products. And U.S. oil and gas producers are doing everything we can. We are at, as you just mentioned, maximum production, and our refineries are operating at 95% capacity right now. We're in an interesting situation right now.
2: Yeah, we mean interesting, we mean challenging, and we do need to build more refineries. But every time I bring that up, you go, well, we haven't built one since the 70s, but there's really no call for it. We really need to build refineries, though, correct?
3: Absolutely. And, you know, I think, you know, I've talked about this in the past, which is, there are generational events that take place that sort of reorder the industry as a whole. And I honestly do think that

0: what's happened in the Strait of Hormuz. As the secretary was just mentioning, it's going to completely reorder how crude is produced,
1: sure,
0: and by whom and how it gets to the global market. And I also think what's going to happen finally on the U.S. side of things is the refinery industry itself, which is somewhat separate from my oil and gas producers. They're going to look at it and say, we finally got to have the permit certainty and the capital security to reinvest here. And for years and years, the challenge we've had was that Wall Street was looking at them with a great deal of skepticism because of the regulatory environment and the climate debate.
1: Climate crazies.
0: Yeah, that put that capital at risk. I think things have reordered themselves permanently, and we're going to be in a situation where the refiners are going to get some significant investment on the U.S. side.
1: Right, just more of them, right? I mean, is Texas, would anyone push back on it? Is there not enough profit in refining?
0: No, there's plenty of profit in refining right now. I hear about that every time I go to the grocery store and go to church. People tell me how much profit, you know, the oil and gas industry is making. The refiners are doing really well right now. It's a couple of things. It's investment, but it's also investment in the ability to refine the West Texas Intermediate, the lighter, sweeter crude that we have. Most of the refineries in the Gulf Coast were built and calibrated to refine heavy imported crude coming out of Venezuela or Saudi Arabia. And that's been kind of the challenge, which is we've got plenty of Texas and New Mexico crude coming in. The refiners don't have the refining capacity to take that light crude. And I think the new investment that you'll see will bring refineries online, which will be able to refine actual U.S. produced product at a much greater volume. And that's going to have a huge impact for energy security. And we'll continue to insulate us from global events like the ones we're going through right now.
1: But aren't we always going to be susceptible, Tim Stewart, as your president of U.S. oil and gas, to global events because it's a global market?
0: Absolutely. Yeah. I mean, it's like I say, you'll never be fully isolated, but you can certainly insulate yourself a bit more. To the president's credit, Brian, if you look at where we are now versus 4 years ago, we're moving towards sort of a fortress North America, fortress America situation, where between Canada, the Canadian producers, the U.S. record production, what we have with Venezuela, what's coming online with Argentina, the Western Hemisphere, if we can get the refining capacity in place, we're going to be largely insulated from any other shock that may take place anywhere across the rest of the world. No more choke points halfway across the world that won't impact us. It's going to take a few more years, but we are getting in a much better spot than we would have been had President Trump not been in place.
1: Can you explain this to me? Because since we care about the global market, if we produce more in Mexico and Canada and in the U.S., is that just going to raise the overall level to the point where the price will go down? Because as long as there's Middle East turmoil, which as long as I've been alive, we seem to be susceptible to this. So what would change if the straits are always going to be a problem? The Red Sea or the Strait of Hormuz is going to be an issue.
0: Yeah, that's a great question. And again, we have to remind everybody, and your point is well taken, that crude and refined products are global commodities. You know, they ship all over the world. And that's what you see with the U.S. right now. We're actually, our exports are high because we've had to backfill the supply shortages coming out of the Gulf for our Asian markets and for the European markets. I think ultimately what will happen is there'll be, when we get to this point where we're far more resilient in our refining infrastructure, then the lag time between when we start to feel the impacts of a global situation versus where we are right now will be in the terms of months rather than weeks or days. And that's really important, I think. You know, right now, when you have, say, for example, the Ukrainians who are hitting their Russian refining facilities, yep, and taking diesel offline, you're seeing that in the global market almost immediately because the Asian markets, and when you see China has taken sort of a back seat on stepping up their refining capacity as well. You have a tendency to feel that in Des Moines, Iowa, even though it's happened clear across the world. I think ultimately where we're going on this fortress Western Hemisphere scenario is that will insulate us and, again, give us much, much greater lag time between the time we feel the pinch versus when the rest of the world does.
1: So we want to go around the strait, regardless of how this ends up. We want to go around the strait. And now we think, and you could correct me, that 8 million barrels of oil is no longer going through the strait in Saudi Arabia. It's going through the Red Sea. So,
0: right.
1: And they're through pipelines. So they've adjusted pretty much. But now the Houthis are saying, we have a problem with Saudi Arabia. We think we're going to shut that off. I don't know what they've actually done, but we could find out as early as today. What would that do?
0: Well, that's obviously put things in a much worse situation because it would, again, take 8 million barrels offline relatively quickly. And that was going to have a significant increase in global crude prices almost immediately. The question is, are the Houthis just sort of rattling the swords, or can they really have the capacity to do that? I don't think the Saudis are going to take that too lightly. But to your point also, this is interesting. I mentioned earlier how we're going to see the tremendous difference in how crude moves out of the Gulf. You're seeing the pipelines that are in Saudi Arabia, the new pipeline proposals were announced through Iraq yesterday. It's going to move in much different directions. I think the Iranians themselves have probably end up nailing their foot to the floor, so to speak. I don't think the control of the strait in 2 years is going to matter much to anybody, to be honest with you.
1: Interesting.
0: I think the rest of the Gulf producers are going to make sure this never happens again.
1: I would. That's awesome. That would be fantastic news in the big picture, because they think that's their new nuclear weapon. So we look at strategic oil reserve. In case of emergency, break glass. Now, we wanted to get that price down, and President Biden didn't want to drill anymore, so we made a deal with the devil with Maduro in Venezuela, and then he started draining our oil reserve. We're waiting for the drought. We were waiting, in theory, for the price of oil to go down, and then we were going to say, okay, now it makes sense to start filling that. Congress stopped us from doing that in the first Trump term. I don't get it. I think it was just political ploy. So now we understand we're only a third full of the strategic oil reserve. Does that concern you?
0: Yeah, it is a concern. Right now, I guess if you wanted to look at the raw numbers, we're about 44% full. But you're exactly right. We drew down over 200 million barrels out of the Strategic Petroleum Reserve during the Biden administration, during the Russian-Ukraine conflict. And they were just slowly starting to make effort to refill that. When COVID hit, if you recall, and when oil went negative $36 a barrel, there was no place to put it because the demand had collapsed across the globe. I was part of those conversations when we went to Congress and said, now is the time to completely top off the Strategic Petroleum Reserve. And the Democrats in Congress put a stop to that.
1: It's crazy.
0: Where we are right now, it's interesting. It is as much of an engineering challenge as it is an actual supply challenge in the Strategic Petroleum Reserve. Just for the listeners, it's not tanks. It's underground salt caverns where that oil is stored. There's 64 different geologic formations we use. To bring the oil out of the ground, you don't pump it. You actually put water in, and the water pushes the oil up to the top. But because they're salt caverns, the tendency is the more you do that and the more frequently you do that, the salt has a tendency to be eroded by the water. And so it gets it harder and harder to bring out of the ground. And so it's kind of like if you've got a dam where the outtake is, the water falls below the outtake, it's more and more difficult to get out. It's like trying to suck the last part of that milkshake. It becomes very, very different and difficult. So we're in as much of an engineering challenge as we are a supply challenge. Now, to the administration, what they're doing is they have actually negotiated some pretty good deals to where those withdrawals which go to industry and go to refineries are coming back at a 20% increase. And if I borrow a million barrels out of the Strategic Petroleum Reserve, I'm expected to put 1.2 million barrels back in. So it will get filled up. But it's going to be a challenge. And it's kind of like your emergency reserve, your savings account. When you've lost your job, so to speak, you draw from that. But even that's starting to come down now. So we're in a little bit of an interesting scenario right now.
1: So, Tim, what do you think about this Freedom Gas? They're talking about cutting out the middleman, the White House, and trying to get gas station prices down. How do you feel about the concept?
0: Anytime we can get gas prices down, to be honest with you, we're all for that. It's a little counterintuitive as the president of the U.S. Oil and Gas Association. But I have to tell people I tell my neighbors, I say, look, the last thing we want to do is to be producing a product that nobody can afford to buy. And there's a sweet spot for oil prices where the shale oil is profitable and people can afford to put gas in the car without thinking too much about it. This concept is interesting because I think more than anything, what it does is it shows how the industry is structured, how the refining industry structures, and where the profit margin lies versus the refining costs, the transportation costs, and things like that. I think the administration's probably doing the public a favor by being able to show exactly how the refining industry works. I don't know how long it will last, but it's an interesting concept.
1: And lastly, Tim, can you tell me about the fracture? UAE says, I'm out of OPEC, and Iraq says, I might be next. What does that mean in your business? I'm talking to Tim Stewart, president of U.S. Oil and Gas.
0: It's interesting. I don't think you and I had on our bingo card the fracture of OPEC about 6 months ago, did we?
1: Nope.
0: It's been interesting because UAE has an extra 1.5 million barrels of production capacity that they were constrained because of their OPEC limits. And so I think what you see is to my earlier point, you're going to see a difference of how crude is produced by how much, by who, and how they price it. It's going to be an interesting, I think, again, this generational impact, you may see the fracturing of OPEC over the next 2 years where it's not, it can only be a cartel if it acts like a cartel and none of the members are acting like they're in that.
1: So that would be great, wouldn't it? Because how do you feel about that?
0: I think the U.S. is certainly, we're the largest oil producer in the world. We don't need to be responding to OPEC prices. I think it's probably good for us all because it brings, it restores sort of the market forces versus responding to a cartel set that is cartel pricing.
1: Because Saudi Arabia would literally say, I'm going to pick up production, I'm going to decrease production, and that would affect the price of oil and gas. And if you break up OPEC, what happens? Who decides or how is it decided how much a barrel of oil would be?
0: It's interesting. That was kind of the UAE's perspective is what they said. We want to figure out what we're going to price our product at as well. And so it does create, again, OPEC functions as a cartel. It makes it they set the price globally because they're the biggest producers, the aggregate production numbers. It will make the U.S. producers have to become far more competitive because they'll be able to compete against a single country versus an organization. I think ultimately, if I take off my oil and gas hat and just put a consumer hat on, I say it'll probably be good for all of us. It'll bring the general cost of energy down. And if you bring the cost of energy down, you have a much, much greater economic growth globally.
1: Well, Tim Stewart, hopefully we'll talk about the Strait being in our control, and then that price will rocket down again, and we'll get the price down to $3.30 a gallon. I think that could be feasible. Tim, thanks so much. Always great to talk to you.
0: Great being with you, Brian. Thanks for your time.
1: You got it. Back in a moment.
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1: The Spain-Argentina final was like a reverse Super Bowl, where the players spoke Spanish and the halftime show was in English.
2: That was a pretty good line. I saw that. I watched some of Jon Stewart's opening monologue. I have news for him. He said, why does that person behind Donald Trump look like replacement Donald Trump? You know why? That was his father-in-law. That was Melania's dad. So there's a whole skit going on.
3: So Melania married her dad.
2: Well, about the same age. No, I think Trump's a little bit younger, not much. But so Jon Stewart just went off on the whole thing. But you remember, Jon Stewart was a very good soccer player. He was captain of William & Mary, very good Division I team out of Virginia. And a lot of people write me and think, why am I nice about Jon Stewart? I know, like, listen, he goes out of his way. Now he's back to hitting Trump like he did the first term. But I do know he does it with humor. I mean, I noticed Stephen Colbert just would hit him and just, everyone would cheer and clap. But I just noticed that they produce things, at least it's creative, even though it's tilted and slanted and he hates Trump and he's back to doing that. But you do have to point out when things are funny. So when people do things are funny, even if you disagree, you got to say that. What would make Jon Stewart perfect is if he hit the other side, because, man, is there a lot to hit on the other side? Like, for example, what Bill Maher's doing with the socialism thing. Now, he's having fun with it in his monologue, but he sat down on ABC to talk about what's happened to that party of his. And here he said, why aren't other people standing up pointing out that they've allowed the communists to come into the Democratic Party and they just seem to be willing to be taken over? Cut 22.
4: Democrats are cowardly.
5: Yeah.
4: They're cowardly. Their party is being taken over now by, you know, every day I hear about a new very radical. I feel very good about, like, 10, whenever years ago, like, I did lose fans because, you know, I wasn't going to go along with some of this crazy stuff on the left, too. I didn't change really on what I thought about the right, but just I can't sit and just not notice stuff, which people seem to want to do because it's all about my team or your team. But, yeah, there's some crazy stuff.
2: Yeah, there's some crazy stuff, and it's going by the boards. The guy that's getting a lot of publicity is Van Jones, liberal Democrat, worked with Obama, cut 25.
6: If we live in a world where people could literally get elected to office with the only qualification being that they went and celebrated a mass murder of Israelis, if all elected officials celebrated mass murders, is that a better world or a worse world? These are not progressive ideas. These are regressive ideas.
2: And that's why he called out the socialist in his party. Just call him out. You let Bernie Sanders in, and this is the problem. Bernie Sanders, by the way, the people of Vermont, you're being robbed. He's never in Vermont. Guy's in Michigan. He's in Maine. 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
9: The midterm elections are only 15 weeks away. I'm Dave Anthony, Fox News. And ahead of the voting, with control of Congress at stake, Fox News power rankings just came out this morning, projecting Republicans and Democrats even for now in the Senate, with these races deciding the majority.
10: Four states are all toss-ups. One's Alaska, by the way, that's ranked choice voting. It could go a week out in Alaska if we're really that tight come November. Iowa, we have a toss-up. State of Ohio and the state of Maine.
9: Fox's Bill Hammer. The rankings give Democrats a slight edge in the House, with Fox polling showing 68% disapprove of President Trump's handling of the economy. It's primary day in Arizona, with races for Congress and governor, and in South Carolina, the filing period opens for Republicans for next month's special primary to replace late Senator Lindsey Graham as the GOP nominee. His sister Darlene, now a senator appointed to finish her brother's current term, tells Fox she'll run to keep the seat.
11: He's worked so hard for so long. I can't just let that die.
9: Now, a funeral is planned a week from today for late Senator Lindsey Graham at Washington's National Cathedral, then another funeral next Wednesday in South Carolina. War Secretary Pete Hegseth could face tough questions from Democrats today at a Senate hearing where he'll push for $87 billion in new military funding as the U.S. keeps attacking Iran, which keeps retaliating.
12: Sirens sounded across Bahrain amid incoming Iranian missile fire. The Jordanians say they shot down at least five incoming Iranian drones. This does follow another heavy night of U.S. strikes against Iran. It was the 10th consecutive night aimed at degrading Iran's ability to threaten vessels in the Strait of Hormuz. Early this morning, Iran attacked another tanker off the coast of Oman, forcing the crew to evacuate the vessel.
9: Fox's Trey Yingston, Tel Aviv. President Trump has warned Iran they'll pay many times over for any American deaths after four U.S. troops were killed last week. The War Department this morning identified the soldier who died in Iraq as Sergeant Michael Swinton from North Carolina. 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
15: Born on America's darkest day, September 11th, 01, the Tunnel to Towers Foundation, they have been helping American heroes ever since. Heroes like U.S. Army Sergeant William Bernard McKenna, exposed to burn pits. McKenna later died from T-cell lymphoma, leaving his wife, Dina, and two daughters. Tunnel to Towers honored Sergeant McKenna. 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
16: 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A Utica man on probation for viewing child sexual abuse material is facing 2 decades in prison for violating the terms of his supervised release. David McMurray pleaded guilty on July 8th to accessing child pornography. He was still under federal supervision from a 2013 conviction on similar charges when, around September of 2025, he went online to view such material again. Prosecutors say McMurray spent months disregarding the conditions that were supposed to keep him out of trouble, including monthly reports, a polygraph test, and more. He now faces 10 to 20 years in prison, a fine of up to $250,000, and a supervised release term of at least 5 years to life on the new child pornography charges. Utica police were assisting the Oneida County Sheriff's Office with a sweep of a homeless encampment on Burstone Road Monday when they came upon a deceased person. The Utica Fire Department was contacted for a formal death pronouncement. At this time, authorities say there is nothing suggesting criminality associated with the death, but Utica police are investigating the incident. They ask anyone with information to come forward. Meanwhile, on Monday as well, Utica police dispatched to the 1200 block of Lenox Ave regarding a shot spotter alert for multiple rounds being fired. They located over 15 spent shell casings and were notified that property was struck. Utica Police Give Unit officers have been assisted in the investigation and are asking anyone with information to come forward and contact them, or you can submit a tip 100% anonymously through Mohawk Valley Crime Stoppers. And a local business in Rome is shutting its doors as a new one is just opening up. Arizona Taco is a family-owned and operated Mexican restaurant at 515 West Dominic Street in Rome, has officially closed its doors. A sign posted on the front door simply says the restaurant is closed. Two doors down, however, from Arizona Tacos, there is a new business opening up. A family-run cafe called the Dirty Fizz Cafe recently opened a permanent location on West Dominic Street. This after they built a loyal following as a pop-up business. You can get more on that story on our website at WIBX950.com. 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
0: From high atop Fox News headquarters in New York City, always seeking solutions, never sowing division. It's Brian Kilmeade.
2: Hi, everyone. So glad you're there. It's going to be a big hour, so buckle up. 1-866-408-7669. So I got Farley Weiss coming on, president of the Israeli Justice Organization. They are sitting out so far because Trump says, okay, do that. Also, interesting thing is percolating with today in Lebanon because the president's visiting the White House today, and I think they're putting together some type of training and militia, working with Syria and others to control and take out Hezbollah. That's what's on the table. We'll discuss that. Michael Vaccaro will be with us, author of Bothers of the Bronx, The Endless Drama of the Yankees Under the House of Steinbrenner, even the Next Generation. We'll talk about the biggest name in sports, Aaron Judge still being hurt. One of the biggest names in sports and where we go from here. And we'll also talk about the Knicks getting back on track. They only have a few weeks off, then they got to try to repeat. And then we'll do a simulcast on Barney and Company. So it'll be a lot to discuss. So let's get to the big three and outline our big hour. Number-

0: when it comes to Benjamin Netanyahu, we're speaking about someone who's the subject of an international criminal court arrest warrant. My point is that if someone is charged with a warrant by the International Criminal Court, that's something I believe that should be honored.
1: What a clown. Mayor Mamdani still trying to arrest Bibi Netanyahu as he comes to America. I have news for you. That's going to be another promise that he doesn't keep. He's trying to get publicity, and it's working for him. Another publicity magnet, AOC, continues to push her socialist candidates while entertaining a run for the White House, where Kamala Harris leads the pack. Really?
2: Number two.
3: Stanton was just fundamentally vulnerable, because on a lot of really important issues, he's on the wrong side of the vast majority of Democrats. Whether it's voting for the Laken Riley Act when I'm fighting to abolish ICE, or opposing Medicare for All and taking money from United Health Group.
1: That is the primary day in Arizona. And that man is a socialist, and he wants to win the primary. Like all these socialists do, he can present himself well, but his ideas are terrible, and he's trying to unseat an incumbent. Tell me how that helps the Democratic Party. His name is Kai Newkirk. We'll discuss that, as well as we seem to have an unofficial representative to replace Graham Plattner in Maine. We'll discuss that guy's radical views.
2: Number one.
4: The target list goes way beyond the Straits of Hormuz in terms of leadership, IRGC organization, national infrastructure, Karg Island. That is a much more comprehensive target list.
1: Yep, that's the 10th night of strikes. Could we be building towards finally bombing the capital and militarily opening up the strait? All eyes are on the Red Sea, where the Houthis say they're going to shut out the Saudis, who basically ship most of their oil through the Red Sea. The Saudis are not going to sit by and let that happen. They have a military, too. And look, with their ally, we should help. You know who else they have as an ally? Pakistan. Are they going to do something here? If you Pakistan considers himself a peace broker, I wonder about that, because they have great relations with Iran, too. But if you're a peace broker, go ahead, have at it. Let's see what you got, because this is not going to be good for the global market, even though it'll be temporary. The Houthis have to hit just one or two ships, and then all of a sudden, some of these barges are not going to go by. We watched that for 2 years under the Biden administration. No one went by. They just went around it, and it was costly, big time. And that's the last thing anybody wants right now. So we'll discuss that. Also, the rise of socialism. It's amazing what's happening. I talk about it every day, and I think, okay, that's going to be at bay for a while, but it's not. Today, we're watching Arizona have their primary. What's significant about that is one of these incumbents is being challenged by this guy, Kai Newkirk. He believes in Medicare for all. Not possible. Abolishing ICE, protecting immigrant communities. Yeah, illegal immigrant communities in Arizona, really? Affordable housing and lowering costs. Yeah, in theory, in what way? Ending U.S. support for genocide and criminal wars. That means anti-Semitism, anti-Israel. That's what gets people traction, and some Democrats are afraid they're for it. Is Congressman Greg Stanton afraid? We'll see if this guy gets primaried and lose. He's a longtime incumbent in Arizona. Why am I bringing up just one event? Because the House is going to be decided by, they say, 16 to 18 seats. And if you look at Arizona, I think it's 6-2 in terms of representatives, Republican. But that's a purple state. You know how things flip? They got a Democratic governor. They got a Democratic senator. So we'll see. You know, there's going to be a tough Senate race there. Republican and former NFL player Jay Feely, great guy, aims to capitalize on Trump's backing to replace David Swigert, a retiring GOP congressman in Arizona. And he's going against Sheriff Mark Lamb, who's had a bit of a sexting issue that he's not denying. But he comes on all the time, a great guy. We'll see if that's going to take him down. So people ask, what is the socialist movement? Where does it come from? Well, you think on instinct, it comes from people who feel disenfranchised. No. Do you know, if you just look at the race with Mamdani and Cuomo, Cuomo got the black vote 51-34. Mamdani got the white so-called privileged vote 42-30. The overall white vote 39-34. If you went to college, he won 45-28. So they're taking these people that come from money and saying, I feel bad. I feel bad that I'm successful and have a good life. So I think socialism would be a great way. That's the only thing I could think of. Or just flat out laziness. That's what got Milo Quiros a victory in Colorado. That's what got Claire Valdez, a woman that wants to disband prisons, and Shia Valier got 49 to 45 over a Hispanic leader over in New York City's 13th district. And one of the things they believe is you got to get rid of the Senate, you got to fatten the House, destroy the Supreme Court, get rid, defund the military. Defund the military. This is crazy. These used to be 0.5 percenters. They would just be some fringe candidate to get make sure people have something to vote for. And now they are challenging the Democratic Party. And it's crazy the people that are calling out. I never thought on my cut sheet I would be seeing Governor Cuomo and think, that's kind of interesting. Let's put him on. Cut 18.
5: The Democratic Party is in the middle of a civil war, right? And you have moderate mainstream Democrats such as myself, which have been challenged by the far left extremists. Now, the Democratic Party always had a far left, like the Republican Party always had a far right. But this far left under the Democratic Party basically has been energized by the opposition to President Trump. You have a lot of young people who are now engaged in the political process.
1: And it's driving Democrats nuts. If it was my party, and if I was a member of the RNC, I'd go, what the hell are you doing? I'm number one, biggest mistake they ever made, underreported, Bernie Sanders letting him in. You would say, well, I was an independent. I'm a Democrat. If he said, I'm an independent, but I'm a Democrat now, I want to run the Democratic Party. Do you know he's never committed to the Democratic Party? But now he's thoroughly infiltrated. I mean, he's got these congressmen now, congresswomen now in New York. He's got the mayor of New York. He's trying to get Abdul Saeed in New York. Abdul Saeed got the Democratic nominee to be the next senator in Michigan. And he's going to be looking to do this all around. He's got this guy over in Arizona going. He's got Rab over in Pennsylvania going. And they don't even belong there. It's crazy. I mean, if it's a sports team, it's like just having four players walk into your locker room and start starting, wearing jerseys of another team. Nancy Pelosi, I can't believe I'm playing all these cuts from people who just live to rip Trump. Cut 21.
6: I wasn't happy about people saying, let's spend a whole lot of money challenging Democrats. You want to do that, do that. But don't think that that's something that is good for this year. Do it a year when we have the luxury of having the majority. But not when we're trying to, but you can't gain by losing.
1: Well, because losing is going to be in the midterms. So if you factor in the rise of socialists and you factor in the gerrymandering, which benefited the Republicans, there could be the difference in the House and Senate. I'm going to get Kevin McCarthy on here, who knows it better than anybody else outside the current speaker, to break it down. So when we come back, I'm going to find out about this new move to get Lebanese elite forces trained to turn and take out Hezbollah in their country. Will that work? We'll see. We got Farley Weiss coming on, then Mike Vaccaro. We'll talk a little sports, talk about the World Cup and its legacy. I found out something I missed, and I was at the game about Argentina. I'm going to share that, too, at the bottom of the hour when we come back.
7: 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Stay with Brian Kilmeade. 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
1: I think we're always open to diplomacy. It has to be real. It has to be a deal that they're willing to live by. Look, Iran a week ago was supposed to put out a statement saying that the Straits of Hormuz would be open, that they would no longer attack shipping. And instead of doing that, they attacked three ships. I think that was last Friday or Saturday. So, I mean, their behavior has to change in order for ours to change.
2: Yeah, no kidding. Secretary of State Marco Rubio puts it simply, their behavior's got to change. And so far, they have not hit the UAE in this cycle, and they have not hit Israel. Farley Weiss joins us now, president of the Israeli Justice Organization. Farley, why don't you think they've hit Israel? What are all your theories on that?
3: Well, I think they fear Israel. As we know, Israel was about to attack with pretty much all their planes, Iran, when President Trump stopped them last time. And Israel has made clear that if they get attacked, they will attack them massively. And they're afraid of that attack. They know they will be hurt very badly by it. While they know if they attack the Arab countries around them, they're not going to get a serious response from the Arab countries. And so they can attack them. And when they attack the Arab countries, those Arab countries then put pressure on the United States to go to a ceasefire and stop. While Israel is not going to put pressure on the United States to go to a ceasefire, Israel wants to see the Iranian regime change and see the whole situation change for the better.
2: So do you think I heard this morning when I was talking to Ambassador Volker, he believes the reason UAE is not getting hit is because they put their planes in the air and hit back.
3: They clearly don't want somebody who's going to hit back. I mean, they clearly are hitting the countries that aren't going to hit back to them, and not just not hit back, but actually try to pressure the United States.

0: states to acquiesce to Iran's demands. And so it's those countries are taking a beating. Qatar has taken a beating. And yet Qatar keeps pressuring the United States to agree to ceasefires, even though Qatar has lost, I think, $20 billion they're going to lose a year in energy from the attacks by Iran. And yet, instead of being able to do anything about it, Qatar is a very weak country. And so all they're doing is trying to pressure the United States to agree to a ceasefire.
1: Because they try to be everybody's friend or everybody's enemy, who knows, but they try to play it in between, don't they?
0: Well, they're a country of, there's only 350,000 Qatarans. In the country, everyone else is foreigners visiting, living in the country, and so they're a very small country. They have a very weak military. They don't let the U.S. use their military base. The whole major point of the military base is to use it in wars like this, and they aren't letting them use the military base.
1: I didn't know that.
0: Yes.
1: When has that been the case?
0: They have to evacuate the military base in Qatar. They aren't using the military bases. They're mainly using is really using Israel as a military base for this fight right now. That's why the United States didn't even use why they had to stop the whole blockade initially on pushing the ships through the Strait of Hormuz. Saudi Arabia wouldn't even let the U.S. use their airspace. So these countries are not letting them use their military bases that the United States has there for the whole purpose of this type of situation.
1: What about Kuwait? We're functioning out of there, aren't we?
0: I'm not 100% sure how it's working with Kuwait, but a lot of these countries, I mean, even the European countries are not letting the United States use their military facilities. It's been a disaster how these countries are all afraid of Iran, and they're all afraid to step up and take action against Iran outside of UAE and Israel.
1: Do you like the message we're sending now?
0: It's a much better message than before. Clearly, they thought that this memorandum of understanding, which was obvious that Iran would not keep to it on the Strait of Hormuz, that the message is that you're going to pay a price. You can't. The only way to negotiate with Iran is with military force. And that's the only way to get a successful negotiation. And you have to pressure them. And I think that the force has to be increased, if anything, in order to get a resolution. They tried to play a negotiation without military force and it failed.
1: So going to a ceasefire now, as they were asking for a level like everybody to calm down for 10 days, would be a disaster. That'll be back to sending the wrong message, give them a chance to regroup.
0: Well, look, as you played on the tape with Secretary of State Rubio, they keep making commitments they're going to do something and they keep breaking them. So why would you just go to any kind of an agreement without the U.S. continuing the military pressure? You have to negotiate with military pressure in order to get any kind of an agreement. I quite frankly don't think Iran's going to comply with anything. The only way they'll comply is if you make it clear that there are only two choices, is the regime's collapse in order for them to comply with something. And even then, I'm not sure they'll comply with anything.
1: So right now, they're not allowed to sell oil again. So we blockaded them in. So they're not getting the $300 billion. That's not going to happen. The funds are not unfrozen. That's not taking place. It was important for them to, I guess, blitz a few merchant ships in order to blow a deal of a lifetime. Finally, that was the best deal they'll ever get.
0: It was. They think they could try to, that President Trump wouldn't attack. They think that they could pressure the United States to withdraw from the Hormuz, and that they would be able to make $50 billion a year charging ships to go through the Strait of Hormuz, and that they could, their economy would rebound that way with the attacks, they would think that by attacking the Arab countries, they will pressure the United States to stop, with their actions against Iran. And that's been their strategy.
1: So do you think we should start hitting the Capitol?
0: I think that we need to create the elements for the regime to be overthrown. I think we should arm the Kurds. We should try to do whatever we can to hit whatever areas of the IRGC, the leadership and everybody, to try to destroy not just the nuclear and ballistic missile facilities, but their internal security situation, so that the people are able to overthrow the government. You're dealing with a people that are 80% opposed to the government. The people literally are in favor of the U.S. military striking their own country in order to try to end this regime. And we need to support the people. You know, people who oppose this, they don't seem to care about the over 40,000 Iranian civilians massacred, or the around 200,000 that have been terribly wounded. They don't care about the Iranian people. And they don't seem to care that Iran or think that Iran was pursuing a nuclear weapon, or that Iran is sponsoring terrorism around the world. They don't seem to care about that. They think that Iran's a threat. It's unbelievable.
1: President of Lebanon is going to visit the president today, our president today, at which time I guess there's some talk that Israel will, or the U.S. will train Lebanese fighters to take on Hezbollah with serious help. Do you think that's a scenario that would might work?
0: I don't think that the Lebanese armed forces, they've already tried once. They haven't shown they're capable of removing Hezbollah. Only Israel can remove Hezbollah from Lebanon. Only Israel can remove Hamas from Gaza. And so the main hope is that the Lebanese armed forces, and they're trying to purge out some of the Shiite elements that are in favor of Hezbollah. But a majority of the people in Lebanon support the getting rid of Hezbollah now for the first time. And so the government of Lebanon wants to, would love to see Hezbollah gone. Hezbollah has been stronger than the Lebanese armed forces. And so now they're getting weaker. And the hope is that Lebanon could have their own armed forces take over the country. But they're not strong enough, in my view, to knock out Hezbollah at this time. So they're going to try in a few of the small areas to have Israel withdraw and have the Lebanon armed forces take over. But those are usually areas that Hezbollah has already gone from, not from areas that they have to take out Hezbollah.
1: Yeah. Well, at least we talked. This is something I didn't foresee. So this is a good revelation. So hopefully we're moving in the right direction there. Farley Weiss, thanks so much. The president of the Israeli Justice Organization. When we come back, Mike Vaccaro joins us. We talk about the legacy of the World Cup, something I found out about Argentina I don't like, and so much more.
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1: Fox News, I'm CJ Papa. 10th straight night of bombing. Iran is not stopping the Islamic Republic from targeting its neighbors.
2: The Iranians are launching new attacks today. Earlier sirens sounded across Bahrain amid incoming Iranian missile fire. The Jordanians say they shot down at least five incoming Iranian drones.
1: Fox's Trey Yanks in Tel Aviv. The War Department says Sergeant Michael Emanuel Swinton of Fayetteville, North Carolina, died in northern Iraq during a controlled detonation of a downed one-way unmanned drone July 19th. The incident is under investigation. Voters giving a thumbs down to President Trump for his handling of the economy, dropping 13 points between March of last year and June of this year in the latest Fox News surveys. And the body of the late South Carolina Senator Lindsey Graham will be honored in a private ceremony in the Capitol Rotunda next Tuesday. 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
3: Showers and storms will continue through this afternoon with gusty winds out of the south at times at a high of 83. More rain tonight with a low of 62, and then windy and cooler for Wednesday with scattered showers and thunderstorms tomorrow as the high reaches 73. We'll dry out under sunshine Thursday with a high close to 76. I'm Jeff Maher at the Weather Channel on WIBX 950 AM and 92.3 FM.
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0: busy, he'll make your head spin. It's Brian Kilmeade.
1: It was killing. I mean, everyone speaks about the NFL, the Super Bowl halftime show all the time, right? There's one artist normally.
2: Yeah.
1: We had Shakira, we had Madonna, we had BTS, we had Justin Bieber, we had Coldplay, we had Dolemite. We had the world, not just watching, but the world performing. Like, this is the power of our game. This is the magic power game. And if you want to capture, you know, a new audience in those who love soccer, and it's already the number one sport in the world, those who love it, they will remain with you, right? That they are, they love. We need to bring new, heart, city to bring up. And to do that, we need to innovate the laws of the game, VAR, but also the whole entertainment aspect. This is something we learn honestly here in North America.
3: Yeah, they got to look at the VAR. We know that because we know about the red card, but all other times you have an offside that's literally by an eighth of an inch. And is that the way the game is supposed to be played? Now, and there's a great precision with football. If your foot's a little bit out, your toe is out, you're out. You know, both feet got to be in. We understand that. But with soccer, do you want to do that? So the referee's got to make the call. It's very close. Even is on. And if it's just slightly ahead, is that really off? Is that the way the game's supposed to be played? These are questions a competition committee's got to examine. Also, you're going to examine one penalty, and then you find another penalty, and then you go to the other penalty. Go, wait, I was looking at this penalty. Well, there was something that happened before when I rolled it back. We noticed it. In football, they would never do that. They would never say, wait a second, we're looking to see if his feet's in bounds, but in the back, I see a punch thrown or I see a hold. They wouldn't say it's a hold. Don't worry about his feet. It's not going to count. So Mike Vaccaro is author of The Bosses of the Bronx, The Endless Drama of the Yankees Under the House of Steinbrenner. And Mike, I know you're not the biggest soccer guy, but it's impossible to have missed the story of the soccer summer. 39 days, 76 games here, 104 overall. What were your thoughts about this sport and about what we just witnessed?
2: Well, I think I could write another book just, you know, trying to figure out the offsides penalty like you just said.
3: I know. Everyone's confused about offsides. Go ahead.
2: You know, one of the great things about this, I thought, Brian, was just how, you know, you have an event like this and you have the best players in the world. And all the best players in the world played great. You know, they all had their moment. And so even, you know, passive soccer fans like myself, you know, only know a handful of names. I mean, all those names played great. And to me, that's what you really, you know, that's what you really look for, whether it's a soccer tournament, an international basketball tournament. And, you know, to me, that was the fun part. I mean, you know, Messi, of course, you know, his team was pretty quiet in the finals, but, you know, that run they had where he was a part of every important goal. You know, it kind of made you realize that talent is talent, no matter what the sport is. And a lot of times it rises when it has to.
3: I mean, the Yankees own part of Manchester City, and they're building a brand new soccer stadium right next to Citi Field, right over there, which I think the Yankees tried to get it built in the Bronx, but de Blasio was just not hearing it. So they're finally getting it built here. I wonder in the big picture if this is ever going to be a bigger sport than it is right now. Do you think it's going to be like the Olympics, where we only care about skating and skiing and track and field when it's the Olympics?
2: Look, I think that the fact of the matter is that there's two things at work now. I mean, the participation in soccer among kids is an all-time high, and it's higher than just about any other sport. So, except for basketball, I believe basketball's one, soccer's two. And that's always kind of been the case for a lot of years, but now you have the opportunity, if you're a young soccer fan, you know, thanks to the wonders of TV, you know, you can follow Manchester City or Manchester United or any club you want to all around the world where you can find the best players. So it's available to you now in a way it wasn't, certainly when we were kids, but even, you know, for young soccer players 10, 15 years ago, it wasn't that accessible, and now it is. So I certainly know a lot more soccer fans in their 20s and their 30s who have really latched on to, you know, their premiership team of choice, only because they can follow them now just as easily as they follow a football team, an American football team, or, you know, their favorite basketball team.
3: So let's talk about the sport that's left right now. There's no football. The basketball is in hibernation. NHL is in hibernation. Football camps haven't started yet. And soccer, in for many people, is finally done. I was sad to see it stop. But, Mike, for you, the Yankees are a game and a half out of first, I think. But the hottest team in baseball, and I think they're setting a Boston Red Sox record, is the Boston Red Sox. They won again last night. Could you explain to people what's happening in the American League East?
2: If I could, I'd probably do something more lucrative than what I do for a living, Brian, because I'd figure out how to fix baseball teams inexplicably, you know, because the Red Sox were adrift, right? You know, everything that we were saying about the Mets. Yeah, everything we're saying about the Mets right now, we were saying about the Red Sox 6 weeks ago. And it was that sudden. Look, I mean, kind of started, I mean, I know they had a four-game sweep of the Yankees, and that was kind of we thought it was going to be their feel-good moment of the baseball season. You know, they kind of retreat to being the mediocre best team they had been for the first 3 months of the season. And they've instead just played that forward. And it's remarkable because, you know, yesterday they had a big win against the Orioles. They blew it. They came back. They had a harrowing ninth inning, and they won the game because a guy hit a ball right at the shortstop. I mean, that's the kind of thing that happens when you get on winning streaks like this. And look, I mean, for Yankees fans, it's got to, you know, be a pit in the stomach feeling because, you know, you thought the Red Sox were dead and buried. And, you know, look, there are some ghosts that are at work now between those two teams, and not all of them positive for the Yankees, although they won last year in the playoffs. But you know what? I mean, if you're a Red Sox fan, it's kind of a reminder. It is a very long season. You know, we saw it with the Mets 2 years ago when they were dead and buried in June, and then they were in the National League Championship Series. It can happen in a baseball season more than any other season because, you know what? There is always the possibility. You hear it in the movies. I mean, they said it in Bull Durham years ago. You know, you win a game today, you win a game tomorrow, suddenly you're on a winning streak. And guess what's possible? And the Red Sox are showing exactly what's possible.
3: So when you look at the Dodgers and the Yankees play, the Yankees are able to get a game and really catch up because the Rays are playing the Red Sox and they got crushed. But Ohtani's not going to be pitching for a while? Do you know what happened? Yeah, is it shoulder?
2: No, it's his knee. And look, I mean, the Dodgers have all been secured themselves a bye in October. I mean, they have a big lead in their division. They still have the best record in baseball. They're going to be in October. You know, in a lot of ways, the Dodgers, and even the Yankees for that matter, they have the same mission now that the Knicks did, right? The Knicks had this kind of, I don't want to call it a middling season because 53 wins is a good season. It, you know, projects to 106 wins in baseball. But their number one goal the entirety of the season was to be whole by the time the playoffs started. And they were. And you saw what happened. When they were whole, they were a pretty good team. And it's the same thing for the Dodgers. I mean, it really doesn't matter to them. You know, if Ohtani can win 18, 19 games in the regular season, they want him to be ready for game one of the playoffs, and he will be, you would think. I mean, it's not a devastating knee injury. He just needs to get better, and he needs to not have the stress on his landing knee that he has if he's going to keep starting. So they're going to rest him on that. He's still going to hit. But they want to be whole, and they haven't been whole all year, which is the amazing thing. They're on a 105-win pace, and they're missing five key players, and a few others aren't having great years. So same thing with the Yankees. Look, I mean, you know, I don't really care if Judge doesn't come back until September 20th. I mean, you want to get him some reps before the end of the season. But as long as he's 100% by October 1st, that's what you really want. And Max Fried and the other guys who are missing. So, you know, the Yankees will be fine because the American League is so bad, so no one's really going to challenge one of their playoff spots. They'll get in, and then it's a matter of just being whole once you get in.
3: Judge is going to come back? I mean, what do you hear? It's his rib, right?
2: Yeah, and look, he had a little bit of a setback that he can't start baseball activities yet. But again, it's only July. You know, if he misses all of July, all of August, and he comes back in September, and who knows if that's going to be the case. I mean, look, it may well be that he's a slow healer with that rib, and maybe he never comes back and the whole narrative is different. But as long as there's a chance for him to come back and as long as there's a chance for the Yankees to be whole in October, that's what you have to focus on right now. You know, he's not going to have an MVP season. You know, he's not going to have one of his all-time seasons. I'll have to wait for next year for another one of those. But as long as he's back in the lineup and kind of ready to go by the middle of September, that's really all the Yankees have to worry about.
3: So they're coming up on a trading deadline. How would George Steinbrenner handle this trading deadline, knowing his team is in you know, smelling first place, as opposed to the way his son's handling it?
2: Well, it depends on what version of George you're talking about, Brian. If you're talking about the George in the mid-'80s, who was just in a constant state of impetuousness and impatience, he might make a couple of deals that he lived to regret. If it's the George later on who trusted his people, who trusted Gene Michael and trusted Brian Cashman, I think you're going to have what you're going to get with the Yankees, which is a measured approach, trying to get the exact right additions. And look, that's all, you know, people hate this word, but that's as much of a crapshoot as October is. You know, I mean, you can make what look like great deals in August and suddenly they don't look so great in October. And the other way around, you can have low impact deals in August. Look, when the Yankees got Graham Lloyd 30 years ago in 1996, he was not only a low-impact acquisition, but he was terrible in the regular season, and yet the Yankees absolutely don't win the World Series that year without him. That's a great example of just how you never really know how the trade deadline is going to play out until it actually plays out.
3: Right, and all the drama of the 80s and 90s and all the way through today and their winning years is in Mike Vaccaro's book, author of The Bosses of the Bronx, The Endless Drama of the Yankees Under the House of Steinbrenner. I do ask real quick, Mike, are they going to be making trades on this trade deadline? Do you think they're going to be willing and dealing?
2: Oh, yeah, absolutely, because they have needs. They have needs. I mean, they'd love to get another bat behind the plate. They'd love to strengthen that bullpen. And you know, they just like to get one other bat in general, I think, because right now they seem to bat short, especially if they have to make do for a while without Judge.
3: Mike Vaccaro, thanks so much. Back in a moment, we do a simulcast with Stuart Varney. Don't move.
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1: Yeah, so I'm going to talk a little World Cup with Stuart. You know, he's a big soccer guy. We'll talk about that. And what I saw yesterday, I didn't get a chance to bring up, but I saw the video and I missed it because I was staring at the podium. It looks like all of Argentina turned their back on Spain. Not only did they start fights after they lost, but they turned their back, all except one player, on Spain. Can you imagine that? Losing and being that disrespectful? I mean, if that was, what a disaster. And how that makes that country look just absolutely terrible. And the fighting afterwards, I mean, it's embarrassing. You just lost, so now you want to, like, throw a tantrum?
2: So let's listen to Stuart Varney. Former New York Governor Andrew Cuomo speaking out against socialism. He says the agenda will only end up benefiting Republicans. Watch this.
3: 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Promises of free lunch, free buses, free rent, free everything. There is no such thing as free. Someone always pays. This is a dream. This is nirvana. This is utopia. And they're selling to young people who are buying it. But it's not going to work. And the socialist movement is the best thing the Republicans have going for them.
2: Brian, I'm not sure how much influence Andrew Cuomo has. But my question is, why is socialism gaining in popularity if it's going to hurt the Democrat Party?
1: Well, then you got to ask yourself if you want to know who's voting for these people. And evidently, they're overeducated 20-somethings and rich white people. I mean, only 4% of the people, the black vote, I think, want to Mandami in New York City. This isn't one of those things where minorities forced to go the extreme way because they can't get anywhere in America. No, this is not a minority movement. And a lot of people they're primarying, like this Hispanic leader over in New York City, are losing their jobs to other people who have extreme views. I mean, but the views are almost comical. Get rid of the Senate. Get rid of the Supreme Court. Defund the Pentagon. Are you kidding me? And some of these people are actually winning. So I'm watching Governor Cuomo. I don't think he has any influence. I don't think anybody likes him. But I think that he is noted to say it's not a Democrat. He's a liberal. He's not even a moderate. Don't let anyone say he's a moderate. And then you have Van Jones, Jamie Metzl, other people coming out just saying, James Carville, what's going on? Have some pride. For example, I'll give you the sports analogy. Can you imagine if four people walked into the locker room, said, I'm going to be on your team. I'm going to wear my own jersey. That's what Bernie Sanders did 20 years ago. He said, I'm not going to be a Democrat, but I'll run for president as a Democrat. And they said, okay, what could go wrong? Well, the guy almost won. Yes. And now he's putting mayors and AGs and congresspeople into office. That's what he's done.
2: Yeah. In resurfaced comments that just surfaced again, far-left streamer Hassan Piker praised Mao Zedong, China's communist revolutionary leader. He stated, and I'm quoting now directly, Mao Zedong is one of the great leaders of this world, okay? A man who changed the entire universe, the entire planet. The People's Republic of China would not exist without Mao Zedong. Brian, why are youngsters listening to this?
1: I don't know. Do you see how he dressed? He was invited to speak at a college conference, and he dressed like Mao. So good job. So living up to your hype, you're idolizing butchers that killed, I think, 40 to 50 million people. Mm-hmm. I'm sure he loves Stalin. You know, some of those guys in the extreme right love Stalin. This guy, Nick Fuentes comes out and says, I love Stalin. I celebrate his birthday. He's one of the most despicable characters in world history. So these are who you're following. And Hassan Piker, who is a socialist, lives in a $2.7 million mansion. And this guy goes to Cuba to try to help out. So he's trying to save socialism. So all these people that go get their PhDs or multiple graduate degrees, they're coming out and they think that is the way to save America. America doesn't live up to what they want. So people got to sober up quickly and find out sooner or later, this is coming from the schools. And it's coming from ungrateful first-generation immigrants who want to change the country like to the one they left. So Hassan Piker is a despicable guy. Anyone like Ro Khanna, who goes on his podcast, deserves the same reputation and the stench that is on this guy.
2: After 56 years here, I'm very happy, Brian, and I'm staying.
1: Thank you.
2: Brian Kilmeade, everyone. We'll see him again real soon. Thanks, Brian. Still ahead.
1: Right. That is Stuart Varney, and we're talking about it. So here's some of the, I want to use some time to go through some of the emails from people who are writing from, heard the show yesterday. Here is some of the things they're saying about Democratic Socialists. I get this email from Matt. He says, I've been wondering, when someone in the DSA wins an election, how can they be sworn into office and swear to uphold the Constitution when they profess to be against it? Absolutely. I'm sure they'll get around it because they stand for nothing. How about this? Randy is a retired cop. He says, I deeply concerned about our country's infrastructure with regards to homeland security. A person such as yourself has the ability to contact heads of government because they have concerns about what happened yesterday, and they were able to get that close to an ICE facility and sparks things up on the sidewalk, have a manifesto, be heavily armed with knives and guns, and pellet guns was one of them, and get that close. He's an army, left Leslie Army in 2007, so he's concerned about that. You know, other people talking about what's happening in New York, and one of the things that's happened in New York that's not getting a lot of publicity, but I brought it up on Sunday and I brought it up last night hosting for Jesse's show, is that in New York, the governor has put a moratorium on new data centers. So you know what that means? That means plumbers, pipe fitters, these are all union jobs for many cases, pipe fitters and electricians, all the blue collar jobs are not coming to New York because she's trying to win re-election and she thinks most Democrats are against data centers. But an interesting study was just done, and maybe Kathy Hochul should get a new poster. When it comes to AI, 56% have a favorable view of AI. 71% say it's the start of a new industrial revolution. 53% says it'll save America. This will save America, and we should move quickly on it. 53%. And 61% says it'll find a way to solve and cure diseases. So that comes from data centers. There's a responsible way to do it. I understand the way we did it early in the 80s wasn't. This one is. The new ones are. Demand accountability and certain specifics, but let them build it. Also, green light these miniature nuclear reactors in order to fuel it so your utility bills don't go up. Brian Kilmeade.
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10: It's the other conflict complicating the U.S.-Iran fight.
5: I'm Dave Anthony, Fox News. Israel's battle against Hezbollah in Lebanon. In this hour, that country's president, Joseph Aoun, goes to the White House to meet with President Trump, who's hoping the deployment of Lebanon's army to secure villages could stop that fighting.
10: And they'll be talking about disarming Hezbollah, as well as the Israeli military now withdrawing from certain sectors of southern Lebanon as part of this U.S.-negotiated treaty.
5: Fox's Aisha Hosni also reports Iran retaliated again after a 10th straight night of American bombing.
10: This morning, there were strikes into Bahrain. Sirens were going off inside of that country as Iran began firing at U.S. targets there. Iran also lodging missiles and drones at Jordan and Kuwait's power and water plants overnight. There's also a maritime report out this morning that a tanker in the Strait of Hormuz was hit by an unknown projectile off the coast of Oman. A crew had to abandon the vessel, getting into a lifeboat for safety.
5: Oil prices keep rising. Rising back up more than 2%. Gas is up another penny. AAA's national average for regular $4.01 a gallon today is 16 cents higher than a week ago. 15 weeks before the November elections decide control of Congress, Fox News power rankings give Democrats a slight lead in House races. The Senate's even with four states considered toss-ups.
11: Almost half of voters say cost of living is the most important factor for them in the upcoming midterms, with health care and housing topping the list. President Trump made affordability a key promise in his 2024 reelection bid. And a majority of voters now disapprove of his handling of the economy, giving Democrats an edge. Voters prefer Democrats to Republicans by about 4 points on the generic ballot.
5: Fox's Tanya J. Powers. It's primary day in Arizona, filing day in South Carolina for Republicans who want to run in the primary to replace late Senator Lindsey Graham as a GOP nominee in November. His sister Darlene, now in the Senate to finish the term, plans to run. 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
15: 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Utica police officers working with the Oneida County Sheriff's Office conducted a sweep of a homeless encampment on Burstone Road Monday when they came upon a deceased person. As they approached closer, it was apparent the individual had died. The Utica Fire Department was contacted for a formal pronouncement soon after the Onondaga County Medical Examiner's was called in as well to remove the body. At this time, officials say there is nothing suggesting any criminally related activity associated with the death, but Utica Police CID is investigating. Anyone with information on the death is asked to contact Utica Police. A man charged in a fatal stabbing appearing in Oneida County Court for a pre-trial hearing on Monday. Gregory Mignot Jr. is charged with murder in connection with a stabbing in April. He rejected a plea offer that would have put him behind bars for 22 years to life. He now faces up to 25 years to life if convicted at trial. That trial is set to begin next month. And the National Weather Service confirming the state's ninth tornado of 2026 here in New York. This happened on Saturday in the Southern Tier. Survey teams also confirming powerful microbursts that left behind widespread damage in parts of Central New York and the Southern Tier. The tornado touched down just south of Sanford in Broome County at around 6:15 on Saturday evening. It stayed on the ground for about 16 miles or 20 minutes before lifting near Hancock in Delaware County about 20 minutes later. I'm Jeff Manaske from the newsroom at WIBX 950 AM and 92.3 FM.
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1: All right, from 48th and 6th in Midtown Manhattan, we are ready to roll. We got Chairman Michael McCaul standing by. He is used to be the chairman of the House Committee on Foreign Affairs. He is now on Homeland Security as well. John Johnson's going to be with us too, CEP of Patmos Tech. We're going to talk about AI infrastructure. Why is it so controversial to build a data center? Why is it a big deal? Even in blue states like Texas, it's not a layup anymore. 40% of the new data centers are being protested, and politicians are worried if they support it, suddenly they're going to have trouble getting winning their primary. So, but meanwhile, we're following the latest revelations as it relates to, Iran. And we're seeing the fact that we are bombing now for 10 straight days. And it seems like we might be setting the groundwork for possibly hitting the capital. Meanwhile, the Houthi rebels have said we're in the process of shutting down the Red Sea to Saudi oil, which would be devastating to the oil market globally. Chairman Michael McCaul joins us now. Congressman, welcome back.
20: Hey, thanks for having me, Brian. Good to be back.
1: Hey, the MOU, I think you and I both agree, was a prescription for disaster. And it seems the Iranians didn't know how good they had it. And they were abusing it, and they shot at merchant ships. And now, finally, I think it's history. How would you characterize where we're at right now in this conflict?
20: Well, I think we're going back to plan A. I mean, we were the military was very successful at achieving the objective. They were put on hold, you know, pending this negotiation, this MOU. And look, I understand the president wanting to negotiate this. I think it's very important to recognize who are you negotiating with, and it's the regime. And quite frankly, Brian, you and I don't have a lot of trust in them. Reagan talked about trust but verify. I was never really sanguine they were going to come to an agreement on this MOU. And if they did, they would violate it. So now we're going back to where we were prior to the ceasefire. It is my sincere hope that the president unleashes the full strength of our military to achieve its objective, and that is to wipe out all launch pads from which they can launch Shahed drones, missiles, and then open up the straits, take out the IRGC as much as possible, both by strikes and internally inside of Iran. Israel has assets in Iran. I think with this regime, you're always going to have a problem negotiating any sort of deal. So I hope the president's back on track. If you're going to do this, do it right. I'm with the Colin Powell doctrine. You either go all in or you don't go in at all.
1: Here's what Alex Gray said, the former NSC chief of staff, Cut 7.
21: Look, the Iranian people, this is ultimately their fight. And the Iranian people for years have been under the thumb of this murderous regime. And the only way, ultimately, the final, the solution to this 47-year conflict is for the Iranian people to rise up and to reclaim their country. And to the extent that the United States can help facilitate that, that's the ultimate way that this is going to be resolved once and for all, is to give the Iranian people the freedom that they deserve. If there's a way for the U.S. to help make that a reality, that's certainly in our long-term interest to do so.
1: I know you can't give intelligence, but we just got to know if the Iranian people can get armed. We know they're brave.
20: Your guess is absolutely correct. This does not end until the Iranian people rise up and take out this theocracy since the Ayatollah came into power in 1979. And, you know, I've had briefings in that space, and I've asked them, you know, what plans do we have? I knew the plans to take out the nuclear capabilities. Where I always thought we were a little bit of a deficit was on the issue of empowering the people to take their government back, to free Iran from the theocracy of the Ayatollah. And, you know, we never really had a good plan, Brian. We didn't have a, there was never a leader ready to go like the Ayatollah was with the Shah. We didn't have a source of weapons to go in to arm them against the IRGC. And we didn't have a lot of good communications. Now, we can still recover. You know, I think getting Starlink in full in Iran, I think, you know, there was a plan by the CIA to get weapons in. That was held back for some reason. And, you know, Israel is very good at this. I think if we just assisted them through our intelligence community inside of Iran to, number one, take out the IRGC. Without the IRGC, the Ayatollah has no power at all. And but I haven't seen that happening to date.
1: And we bombed their barracks. We bombed the IRGC barracks. I don't know how many were sleeping there at the time. Hopefully all of them. But we took that, and they came back and hit our barracks in Jordan. Now, I'm wondering, Chairman, from you, what you know, do you believe that for them to be this precise, someone like China or Russia has to be giving them coordinates?
20: Oh, I know they are. Russia is giving them targets, targeting sites to kill Americans. In fact, they have, and it's worked. China is giving them technology. China is giving them, Russia, all the technology for their weapons. I saw that in Ukraine. They're also giving that to the Russians and Iranians. Russia is all in this fight with Iran. So that's why I think, again, going back to the Lindsey Graham's sanction bill that I've worked on, and we're still trying to get it to a good place to get it done this week, is so important because, you know, if you're hurting, if you're hitting Russia, you're also hitting Iran. I think a lot of people don't realize that, you know, Russia and China are aligned, and they're also aligned with Iran. All three of them are in this together.
1: And North Korea.
20: And North Korea is in there as well.
1: So what you're saying is leave the bill as it is, because the president said, I want to add Iran to that sanctions bill. Anyone doing any commerce, any business with Iran, we're going to sanction them. So, and then I saw Senator Blumenthal said, I think we kind of like it the way it is. So where do you stand, Chairman?
20: Well, that's where we are right now. We were good to go. I think the president, I understand, I fully support further sanctions against Iran. Now, Lindsey's bill had secondary sanctions that would cover Iran's acquisition of defense articles from Russia, but it would also include any energy coming from Russia. That was already in the bill. The president wants to add tougher sanctions on Iran. And that, personally, I'm all in favor of that, Brian. I think it's a delicate balance with the Democrats. I think Lindsey always wanted this to be, you know, bipartisan, bicameral. That's why he brought me in, and he wanted the White House behind it. And he worked his magic, you know, getting this done. Of course, you know, the Iran thing is what's changed. We're in current negotiations with the White House right now on that very issue.
1: But you're worried that if you have to do a rewrite, you're not going to get a vote this week.
20: Well, we have to, if we're going to change it at all, we have to either reintroduce it or add an amendment onto it in the Senate. And that decision has not been made yet.
1: So I'm watching now the President of the United States with the President of Lebanon, at which time I think this is on the table that Lebanon's going to get some training and work with Syria. And I guess and Israel pulls out, and then Syrian troops, highly trained, will move in and, in theory, push out Hezbollah. But a lot of people look at this and say, man, they're going to be more loyal to Hezbollah than they're going to be even to the Lebanese government. Where are you going to find troops that are going to be loyal enough or brave enough to push back this Iranian-financed terror group? How do you feel about this plan?
20: Yeah, well, we've always supported in Congress the Lebanese military against Hezbollah. that fight. I know Israel is very much involved in that. Syria is in a very delicate position right now with their new president after al-Shara was taken out. And so, and then you got the rise of ISIS in there. It's very, very complicated, Brian. I mean, Turkey has more of a presence than Russia. I mean, yeah, the proxies of Iran are part of the bigger equation here. You can't talk about Iran in an isolated vacuum and not talk about Hezbollah, not talk about Hamas, not talk about the Houthi rebels, because they are the tentacles of Iran and they're extensions of Iran in Lebanon and, in the Gaza Strip and also in Yemen. And now the Houthi rebels are talking about shutting out the Red Sea, against Saudi Arabia. It's complicated. And I'm always of mindset that, look, it's a very serious decision to go in. But once you do it, you got to do it right. And you have to go all in. Otherwise, to do this back and forth and stop and start type thing, negotiate, stop, hit them, stop, negotiate. I'm with General Jack Keane on this one. Like, just go in. Our military can finish this. And then let's work on getting a new regime in power, because that is the head of the snake, Brian. If you can take the head of the snake, which is the Ayatollah and the regime out, you will kill the tentacles, and that is Hezbollah, Hamas, and the Houthi rebels.
1: Yeah, I mean, I think you're 100% right. The Houthi rebels take over the Red Sea. That's going to complicate things. We'd have to get involved, even though that their main problem is with Saudi Arabia. They had a pre-existing rivalry there. But the result's going to be Saudis can't get their oil through, and it's a global market, so it's going to affect all of us. Have you seen a military plan, Congressman McCall, that shows how we open up the strait regardless of Iran's permission or not?
20: It's been described to me, and we had a Pentagon visit scheduled this morning, but we had our conference. It's getting rescheduled. But I was with Senator Roger Wicker yesterday, the Senate Armed Services Chairman, and we talked about this. That look, there's a plan to do this. I think Cooper, the CENTCOM commander, has a plan to do this. And part of the problem is that they have taken their launchers and their missiles and they put them back into these these underground storage facilities where they have the nuclear material. So getting to that is going to be the tricky but achievable goal that I think has to be done to then finally get the straits open. And I personally believe there should have been and there should be some sort of clandestine operation. I think the Israel can obviously take the lead on this, on getting this regime out of power. I don't. It will continue to be a problem as long as this regime's in power.
1: So I was talking to someone.

0: 7,000 drones per day on a massive scale. Wow. Think about a $1,000 drone can take out a Shahed drone, whereas before, Brian, we were using a $1 million interceptor to take out a $25,000 Shahed. This is where we can learn something from Ukraine. I think we should be co-producing drones with the Ukrainians. And what they need desperately is what President Trump has given them, and that is these licensing agreements to manufacture Patriot interceptors, right? Because right now they're pounding Kyiv with these ballistic missiles.
1: So are you guys, number one, have the contracts been signed? Is that a done deal? And it's just the licensing, or is it just...
0: Lockheed Martin, I just got information yesterday, are moving forward with these agreements. I think the question now, Brian, is going to be, where are they going to co-produce these interceptors?
1: Out of the country, so they can do it and not get bombed. There was a deal on the table where the Ukrainians publicly offered, probably privately more specific, hey, we know how to stop the Shahed drones. We'll provide that to you. And Ukraine is helping the Gulf states. Have we given them an answer? Because it seems like we would benefit that too, to especially protect our bases.
0: I mean, absolutely. I did meet with the military and other officials that are working on Golden Dome, you know, operations. And I asked them, are you using some of these Ukrainian counter-drone, missiles that they have? And they said, yeah, they are starting to deploy some of those in the Straits of Hormuz, because it's really the same. Militarily, the strategy is similar, Brian. And Ukraine has taken out launch pads in interior Russia that deliver the Shaheds and the ballistic missiles. And the same thing happens with the Straits of Hormuz, to take out the Shahed drones themselves, but also the launchers in Iran and the launchers for the missile capability. So in a way, the two conflicts are similar. And certainly the offensive military defense articles being used by Russia are being used by Iran, and that is the Shahed drone.
1: So much on the table. It's going to be a critical time. I think the president's going to decide whether to expand the war, or I don't know what the option would be, or continue to hit these targets. But I think it's sending a good message to Iran. In case you think we're just going to quit, or that it's over, or we're going to cut a bad deal, no, we're not. So they gave it a shot, just because I think it's the right thing to do. But now I think it's back to kinetic action. Congressman Michael McCaul, thanks so much. Always great to talk to you, sir.
0: Oh, and thanks for Brian. Thanks for having me.
1: You got it. We're going to be back in a moment.
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1: I think if you have to work to pay your bills, I think that that is one definition of being a part of the working class.
2: So that's everyone with a W-2? Is that kind of...
1: 1099s too. I think it's I'm less interested...
2: So someone making $250,000 a year is working class?
1: I mean, I haven't sat at home and asked myself where it starts and stops.
3: What a clown. If you don't know who working class is or what bracket is what bracket, how are you so convinced that taxes have to get raised? What level do you raise taxes? What does $1 million mean? How much are you taking home if you have $1 million? You're probably taking home $450,000 if you live in New York City. Well, that's a lot of money, unless you have an apartment with 3 bedrooms. And then you have a job and you have a couple of kids and they got to pay for school. And if it's private school, and then you got to pay for parking. All of a sudden, next thing you know, you're living paycheck to paycheck. Well, who is that? What is this for? You know, what do you believe? The socialism got to pay for everything. Got to pay for your preschool, got to pay for the pre-K. They pay for 2-year-olds. They're paying for 2-year-old daycare, right? And now you got to pay for the preschool. Okay, you got to pay for that. De Blasio is doing that. And now you don't want to pay for buses. Of course, you can't pay for buses. That's fine. So where are you getting the money from? Well, those people that you wanted to tax are leaving. More people have left. More multimillionaires and billionaires have left New York than any other state in the union. And now they're going to leave now because people make their money by not giving it away to knuckleheads like this guy. But when asked, what is working class? He has no answer. Should be the first thing you come up with after doing the math and then finding out how people live. Brian Kilmeade.
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1: Fox News, I'm Therese Crowley. 10 straight days of CENTCOM airstrikes on Iran's ability to target commercial ships and U.S. Gulf bases. The fourth U.S. soldier killed by Iran strikes detonating an Iran drone in Iraq is identified as Sergeant Michael Swinton of Fayetteville, assigned to Fort Bragg. Treasury Secretary Scott Bessent tells Fox the U.S. has frozen millions in Iran assets.
2: We're going to keep pressing, but we're also going to marshal the resources and save the resources that we recover for the Iranian people when we get on the other side of
1: this. Fox News power rankings show 68% of voters now disapprove of how President Trump is handling the economy. Former President Joe Biden loses a D.C. federal appeal allowing the release of his audio recordings with a ghostwriter that special counsel Robert Hur said showed an elderly man with a poor memory. 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
3: Showers and storms will continue through this afternoon with gusty winds out of the south at times and a high of 83. More rain tonight with a low of 62 and then windy and cooler for Wednesday with scattered showers and thunderstorms tomorrow as the high reaches 73. We'll dry out under sunshine Thursday with a high close to 76. I'm Jeff Maher at the Weather Channel on WIBX 950 AM and 92.3 FM.
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7: From his mouth to your ears, it's Brian Kilmeade.
8: I think we've done a terrible job in the tech world on the PR on this, on explaining this. People are anxious for good reason. People don't trust big tech for good reason, especially from the right. But, you know, I don't think we're explaining that we're actually creating massive numbers of jobs. We're going to bring down the cost of healthcare. We're going to start to cure diseases. Like all these good new innovations, the things that have always driven America forward, they're coming from AI and from data centers. So you can't just turn off our innovation world. That would crush the country, and our enemies would love it if we did that.
9: Well, he's one of the founders of Palantir, Joe Lonsdale, all over AI and wants to win and will do anything to make sure this country's safe. And he can't believe the blowback the data centers are having and the reluctance some are having, especially on the left, to get involved in AI. John Johnson joins us now. He's all over this. He's CEP of Potmos Hosting, a U.S.-based AI infrastructure company. John, your thoughts about what Joe Lonsdale just said. I mean, he can't believe the pushback we're getting, and he thinks this effort against AI and against data centers is organized.
10: Brian, great to be with you. I think I'm CEO, not CEP, but okay, that's okay.
9: Sorry about that. Yeah, CEO.
10: No problem at all. You know, there is a lot of pushback against data centers in communities, and there's, I think, a really good reason for that. I mean, it is true that multi-megawatt and even approaching gigawatt data centers create a lot of friction in communities. They create a war for resources and power. They can be built in ways that are really bad for the environment. And per square foot, they create a tremendously low amount of jobs after the initial construction projects are done. So there is real tension to work out there. And it honestly, it remains to be seen how profitable a gigawatt campus can be. And I think there's so much smoke in the air. There's so many fake press releases about these massive projects that just never get built and leave communities high and dry. So our thesis is really that the real sweet spot is that Goldilocks zone for a data center. And data centers can be built in a way that's really sustainable. Patmos built the first actually assessed clean energy data center in history. But that happens in like the 10 to 50 megawatt zone. That's also where the economics make the most sense. And we think that's where the market's really going. And I think there is rightful friction and hesitation against big tech promises. And so we'll see where that happens. But it might surprise you to know that I'm not entirely opposed to data center moratoriums of 100 megawatts or more.
9: But do I understand correctly, John, if you don't build the data centers, you could expect your storage on your phone and the rates to go up on your phone because the memory is going to be finite and people are going to be paying more for the same. So there is going to be, if you don't build it, the utility price is definitely going to go up. And that EO that the president put out that said, if you're going to build a data center, you got to provide the power for that data center. That would solve one thing. The other thing is the water. So they got to make sure the water's been reused, correct? You get recycled.
10: That's right. recycled water or glycol systems, you know, a data center correctly built and really built sustainably can use less water than a nine-hole golf course on a daily basis, right? So water's not the issue. The problem is when you get up into this multi-megawatt, gigawatt zone, nothing really good happens after that point, and they can be really destructive to communities. But you're totally right. Like, we do need data centers everywhere to make, you know, this virtual meeting happen, to make our phones work, to power AI. And it is really important for national security and economic reasons that we do win this race.
9: Well, is there regulation? So, for example, if your company wanted to build a data center, you there's parameters right now. Do you not think those parameters are adequate?
10: It depends what municipality you're looking to build in. And there are certain, you know, I'm a California native who very deliberately founded a tech company in Missouri because there are certain states like California and New York where we just don't want to be. All right. So Kathy Hochul comes along and says, you can't build a data center in New York. And I'm like, well, great. I also, in good conscience, cannot accept the Nobel Peace Prize this year. It's like, we don't want to be there anyway because power is 50% more expensive than the national average. There's not a great business environment to be there. But really, the best place for these moratoriums to be considered so communities can actually figure out what's best for them, what's going to create the most benefit, is at the local level. And so we've had a lot of success engaging with city councils, mayors. It seems like we're on a new call with a new mayor from somewhere in the heartland every week lately, of mayors who want to invite us to repeat what we did in Kansas City to build a really sustainable, jobs-dense, mixed-use technology campus.
9: So for example, when you get the plumbers, the pipe fitters, the electricians to build a data center, you're saying that once it's up and running, we don't need them anymore? Do they need them?
10: Traditionally,
9: what about for you guys?
10: Yeah, for us, we don't build data centers in the traditional sense. We build economic engines that are powered by AI factories, but then these are powering mixed-use campuses. So you get tech startups, all kinds of entrepreneurs, vendors living in that building permanently and creating net new jobs for cities. And we really think that's the recipe for success, because if you do this right and you have enough space, you can actually create this economic engine that there's a ton of money to be made in AI, right? But you can actually power buildings that create tech economies and ecosystems for local communities. And we also do that by retrofitting existing buildings. So we're not tearing down farmland and creating giant rural tombstones that suck up everybody's power and create like no jobs in return. We're taking existing buildings that maybe had a previous industrial purpose, but happen to have electricity already there, and effectively recycling them. And we've seen that as a great recipe for success that many municipalities across the country want to engage with. And it's kind of a really different program than big tech's proposition to basically, you know, give all the power, create no jobs, hundreds and hundreds of thousands of square feet for their pursuit to create God in a box. You don't need a gigawatt campus to power your cell phones and your Zoom meetings and your targeted AI models, which is where the real economic benefit is. And you notice the companies trying to build the gigawatt campuses, they don't really have privacy security in mind. And I think communities are right to be hesitant about that scale of development.
9: But for example, I would engage if it's my community. If I've, you know, I would say, this is what I want to see in the data center rather than we don't want it, because there's no stopping this AI generation. Do you agree?
10: So I, if 100%.
9: So let's engage.
10: Yeah, that's right. And we're seeing the smartest municipalities across the country really take this question seriously. It's not a question of, you know, how do we prevent tech from being a part of our lives? That ship has sailed, right? The Amish option is not an option. No disrespect to your Amish viewers. It's a question of how we build a data center in a smart way that's actually beneficial, good, and symbiotic for a local community. And there is a way to do that if you're willing to.
9: How do you feel about the facility being built in Louisiana? Are you familiar with it? Are they going to be christened?
10: Yeah, I mean, you know, Meta has effectively acquired the state of Louisiana. So again, it's a question of scale. You know, no hard feelings for anybody trying to build at that scale. But, you know, I'd like to see it when it's done. You know, every week it seems like we get a new press release about a gigawatt plus campus. And what people don't really understand is that there might be, you know, if you make an exception for X's Elon Musk Colossus in Tennessee, right, there is no gigawatt campus in production right now. So much of it is kind of press release smoke. where they're waiting 24 to 36 months for their set of turbines, and they have been waiting for the last 24 to 36 months. We build data centers in a 10 to 50 megawatt zone, get them up and running in 6 months or less. So communities don't have to wait for the economic benefits. Furthermore, we're not even asking for municipal or state subsidies. We're there to contribute and spin the electric meter and create revenue for cities. And I think if more companies really adopted that approach, they'd be getting a lot less friction from these towns. And we really invite competition in that.
9: So, John, but you have to make money, right? So, I mean, there's profit for you. So, like, so you're saying that the municipalities will benefit, but you have to benefit, right?
10: Absolutely. Yeah. And Patmos is one of the only profitable companies doing what we're doing. You know, you notice these multi-megawatt, gigawatt scale projects, they haven't quite figured out a way to be profitable. And that is creating a rightful concern in what many people are calling an AI bubble, because there's a tremendous capital expense involved in constructing at this scale. And we can't really figure out how to make it profitable. That should scare everybody.
9: John Johnson with the CEO of Patmos Hosting, and he's here. We're talking about data centers and AI. I talked to Mike Rowe on Sunday on my show One Nation, because he's in charge of getting blue collar jobs to build these things. So he's getting these scholarships. They're coming up. I think Meta gave him $6 million to be able to pay people while they're training. So a lot of people can't quit their job if they don't have the training. So he's trying to do that so they could employ these people. And here's what he said about the pushback. Listen.
11: It feels like the latest thing we're supposed to be scared of. And I just don't get it. There are 5,000 data centers in the country right now. We've been living in a data center world for the last 30 years. Every email you've ever opened, every text you've ever sent, Spotify, Netflix, Amazon, your fantasy football league, all of it relies on AI, and not AI, but the data center itself.
9: So he doesn't get it.
10: No, he totally gets it. And data centers are a part of our economy for sure. And they do make all of these things possible. They are very good. However, none of those things are made possible by a gigawatt data center. So scale is really what matters here. And that's where we have to make a distinction. So the gigawatt.
9: How about this? I'm uneducated about this. Most of the people listening are like me. So what's so big? What's so bad about big?
10: Nothing's bad about big in itself until you have to start raising precious farmland, sucking away more power, like 10 times the power than the city used before you got there for all of its people and air conditioners and such, right? It can't really be done profitably, at least yet. So I think the promise of the gigawatt data center build is really being driven by like two or three tech companies who control the internet and are in a pursuit of creating AGI or singularity or, you know, something that probably won't be that good for humanity. All the real application, all the profitable application of AI happens out of data centers in the 10 to 50 to 100 megawatt range. And I understand that, you know, AI is a big part of what needs to expand that scale. But gigawatt and above, very little good happens.
9: So, you know, what I think is necessary is data centers got to be built. They just got to be built in a way that's going to be sustainable, be profitable, and not jack up anybody's utility rates. By the way, if you're a politician, you're jacking people's utility rates, you're not going to have a job. So that's not going to work for anybody. You're not going to get a Republican or Democrat to support it. So the president signed that executive order to power it. And one thing they're talking about is modular nuclear, these miniature nuclear power plants. They're in the process of being green-lighted. How close is that? And is there a downside to this miniature nuclear plant?
10: Nuclear takes time. It's also a little bit spooky, probably for some of the wrong reasons. I think it's a great alternative. And I think that's the right play. You know, we want to win the AI race against China, but we're not going to do that by hand-wringing legislation over IP protection and patent laws. That's not going to work. If we want to beat China at the AI race, we need to build power plants really, really quickly. We need to domesticate our supply chain. And I think the president's intuition on that is pretty accurate. Now, let's see it happen, right? We need to see power plants springing up across the country. We need to see the grid revitalized because ours is pretty old and pretty dilapidated.
9: Yeah, we keep hearing that and no one ever fixes it. I guess it's just too much. I don't understand why we don't ever make that a priority. And lastly, how many, you're saying you're the only one to build a sustainable data center right now using recyclable water that doesn't jack up people's utility rates? Right now,
10: that's correct. We're the first data center in history. We took an abandoned printing press in the middle of downtown Kansas City, 400,000 square foot building, and we were the first in history to be awarded a green energy CPACE $100 million facility for that accomplishment. So sustainability is kind of a bumper sticker in everybody's break room, but we actually did it. And we invite competition in that because there is a way to do this in a way that actually benefits communities. As long as we're not thinking like, you know, the tech oligarchs in this country of basically creating something that makes, you know, every tech company has the same exact product, Brian, every big tech company, that their product is me and it's you. Right. And so Patmos just takes a different approach. We believe that technology should actually be at the service of the human person. So we're completely bootstrapped. We haven't taken money from anybody. And we're building it brick by brick in a way that's actually sustainable and good for communities.
9: Power aside, how much are you concerned about AI, or are you just excited about AI? Where does the concern 1 to 10, of 10 being the highest, 1 being the lowest, and how much of you is just excited about what it can be?
10: I think AI is a really amazing thing if it's understood as ancillary to human goods. The second we start to think of AI as this god that we have to worship and submit all of our power and resources to, and, you know, take a chip in our hand so we can more conveniently check out at Whole Foods, that's what really scares me and a lot of people. And we have to listen to these big tech oligarchs in Seattle and Silicon Valley when they start talking like that. That's a disaster, a recipe for disaster for this culture and this nation. And so hopefully, if we can understand the rightly ordered purpose of technology, which is to support human goods and human flourishing, we're going to win. But we got to get that question right first. We got to understand the end game, that tech is actually meant to serve humans, not the other way around.
9: How do we get China to agree to that?
10: You don't, and you can't legislate. You know, China steals IP. That's been happening since the 70s and 80s, right? So the rich irony here is that Sam Altman is now upset that China is stealing his IP and making it open source. Well, isn't that why he promised to found OpenAI in the first place, is to make an open source model? She went back on that promise. Yeah, sure. Now China's distilling and taking his IP and making it open source. But that's not the real threat. I'm not so worried about the threat across the Pacific as the one on the Pacific coast of the United States of America, which is basically four companies who want to control the entire internet and, frankly, the human experience as well. That's the real threat that we should be aware of. And what we need is decentralized technological power in this country. So we need small tech, we need little tech, we need local tech to rise up and take control of their destiny with AI data centers and everything in between.
9: CEO of Patmos Hosting, John Johnson, thanks so much. Fantastic, John. We learned a lot.
10: Thanks, Brian.
9: So did our audience.
10: Good work.
9: Thank you. Back in a moment.
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1: If we live in a world where people could literally get elected to office with the only qualification being that they went and celebrated a mass murder of Israelis, if all elected officials celebrated mass murders, is that a better world or a worse world? These are not progressive ideas. These are regressive ideas.
2: Yes, Van Jones, you're 100% right. But he's talking about something not on the Republican side. He's not outraged about Donald Trump. He's outraged about what Bernie Sanders and AOC and the squad are doing, what we're seeing now in New York City, what we see in Colorado and a seat in Philadelphia is the rise of socialism. We see a leading Senate candidate, Democratic candidate, who's being boosted by AOC money and maybe and DSA money to eventually take on Mike Rogers. And Mike Rogers is going to be tough to beat with the most traditional candidate after almost beating Alyssa Slotkin in Michigan. That cost you the Senate. That crazy socialist, Plattner, just imploded in Maine. They thought you were going to have an easy time flipping that seat and take it away from Susan Collins. Scary stuff. Scarier is if they are actually successful.
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6: A critical meeting at the White House on Lisa Brady, Fox News. President Trump, alongside Lebanon's president, in the Oval Office, saying moments ago he's aiming to solve problems for Lebanon, specifically mentioning Hezbollah, the Iran militant group, on day two of a new framework for the Lebanese army to move into southern villages as Israeli forces withdraw, aiming to stop Iran-backed Hezbollah militants from attacking Israel. That conflict has complicated efforts to make a peace deal with Iran, which keeps attacking U.S. Gulf allies in retaliation for U.S. strikes over threats to commercial shipping in the Strait of Hormuz. One reporter suggesting there's no sign that Iran is ready to stop fighting. The president suggests there is still dialogue with Iran, also saying the U.S. will take care of business if the Iran-backed Houthis in Yemen blockade another critical strait. The Houthis already claiming to be forcing ships to change course in the Red Sea. The president, moments ago, also just dismissing a suggestion that Iran might be trying to impact the midterm elections by threatening the Strait of Hormuz.
7: They won't have any impact on me. I'm just going to do the right thing. I don't view it as, gee, we're having an election in a period of time. Yet everyone says, oh, I'm doing something before. No, the election, I can't think about that having to do with this.
6: President Trump also defending his agenda and his record, calling it the golden age of America. A majority of voters, though, disapprove of the president's handling of the economy and say cost of living is the most important issue in Fox News power rankings that give Democrats an edge in the House at this point and find the Senate is a toss-up with four states possibly determining the majority. 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
10: 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Heroes like U.S. Army Sergeant William Bernard McKenna, exposed to burn pits. McKenna later died from T-cell lymphoma, leaving his wife, Dina, and two daughters. Tunnel to Towers honored Sergeant McKenna. 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
11: 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Utica police officers working with the Oneida County Sheriff's Office conducted a sweep of a homeless encampment on Burstone Road Monday when they came upon a deceased person. As they approached closer, it was apparent the individual had died. The Utica Fire Department was contacted for a formal pronouncement soon after. The Onondaga County Medical Examiners was called in as well to remove the body. At this time, officials say there is nothing suggesting any criminally related activity associated with the death, but Utica Police CID is investigating. Anyone with information on the death is asked to contact Utica Police. A man charged in a fatal stabbing appearing in Oneida County Court for a pre-trial hearing on Monday. Gregory Mignot Jr. is charged with murder in connection with a stabbing in April. He rejected a plea offer that would have put him behind bars for 22 years to life. He now faces up to 25 years to life if convicted at trial. That trial is set to begin next month. And the National Weather Service confirming the state's ninth tornado of 2026 here in New York. This happened on Saturday in the Southern Tier. Survey teams also confirming powerful microbursts that left behind widespread damage in parts of central New York and the Southern Tier. The tornado touched down just south of Sanford in Broome County at around 6:15 on Saturday evening. It stayed on the ground for about 16 miles or 20 minutes before lifting near Hancock in Delaware County about 20 minutes later. I'm Jeff Manaske from the newsroom at WIBX 950 AM and 92.3 FM.
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1: Minions! It is Paul Morrow here, Fox Across America, filling in for the great Jimmy Failla. And don't kid yourself, I know I have no minions. I'm like, I got any friends. I got a wife and I got a mom, I think, and I'm not even sure I can count on those two. Nonetheless, I'm here, all right? So, put up with it. This is Fox Across America for, what is today, Tuesday, 21st of July? Yeah, 21 July. And man, there's a lot going on in our world. I don't even know where to start. And I'm going to start, therefore, with the stuff that I think is a common denominator for a lot of what's going on. And first of all, let me just say, we got a lot of really great guests coming up today. We got James Comer, Congressman. Got Jason Chaffetz, former Congressman. We got a whole host of other people. But I want to get to what's on my mind and what we're going to discuss today. You know, let's do a little history because it matters. Because we don't teach it anymore. And we're graduating kids who can't read, can't write. All they can do is look at their phones. And then we're told by the teachers union that we have to listen to them because they know what to do. Yeah, right. The day I listened to Randy Weingarten, I wouldn't trust Randy Weingarten if she handed me a winning lotto ticket and told me to turn around and cash it. The first thing I would do would be check my wallet. Going back to the founding of this nation, we started, if you recall, with the Articles of Confederation. That's pre-Constitution now, folks. And the Articles of Confederation had a basic flaw. And that was, there was no strong central government. And so there was no consensus. And it was very hard to get a uniform system of government that would apply to the nascent nation at the time, which was obviously an outgrowth of the original 13 colonies. And so ultimately, we had to have the constitutional conventions. There were two, at which we argued over how to form a more perfect union and created the Constitution. And in it, in an inviolable way, are two things. There is, of course, the Senate and the House. Now, there's more than two things, obviously, but Congress is actually Article One. The framers considered Congress to be the most important governing principle of this new America. And they very cognizantly set it up to avoid the tyranny of the majority, which would have meant, as the nation grew, a place like California could essentially exercise its will at a national level, bullying its own principles and policies over the rest of the country, but for the Senate.

0: And each state, irrespective of population, gets two. Now, without that safeguard, you would only have the representative situation, the representative, proportional representative by population that we have in the House, thereby making populous states far more powerful than small states. And realistically, small states would just be subsumed. And that's a very dangerous circumstance, because ultimately what you have is one state ruling over whole swaths of our policy. And ultimately, a state like that could very well declare itself a sovereign nation and even take over other states. The catch-all there, the safeguard, is the Senate. It is no accident that the new drumbeat from the DSA, and this is not casual referencing, this is published as the DSA's current policy manifesto, is to eliminate the Senate. Because they know everything I just said. And AOC, of course, is racializing it because that is all she has here, and saying that it is an outgrowth of Jim Crow, which is the most ludicrous. I mean, talk about an ignorant statement. She doesn't even realize. If she does, she's ignoring the fact that the Constitution predates the Jim Crow era by 100 years. But the goal here is to get places like California and New York to punch at a much, much higher weight. And so they can get themselves to this socialist revolution, which is, don't kid yourself, the first step to communism. All right. That's what they want. These are enemies inside the gates. All right. This is not a Democratic Party, another political party that wants different things, wants to spend money differently from how the Republicans want to. This is not the Bill Clinton Party. Okay. And which, by the way, as a side note here, is really disgusting, because here's a guy that walks around like he's some kind of elder statesman, and he doesn't have the gallons to step up and say, what's happening to my party is a disgrace, and it should stop. And it shows you who really wore the pants there. It was the wife, who is a DSA member in her heart, in my estimation. She's more radical than anybody realizes. All right. I don't have any major inside baseball on it, although actually I do a little bit. All right. From people that have worked in and around her and security, and she's a bad person. All right. My opinion. I don't think that shocks anybody. But you have all these people ignoring it. And a lot of this stuff started with Obama, so I'm not even going to name check him. And Biden, you know, he doesn't know what century it is. And so while nobody was looking, all of these young communists, these fellow travelers, the useful idiots, to use the Leninist term, came along, took a hold of that party, and they are the future. And they're smart. They're clever. They're college educated. They were radicalized by the teachers union. They come up through the colleges, which teach nothing anymore. And they are smart enough to put out attractive candidates. And I don't mean just physically, although there's some of that too, but they have people who know how to talk. You got the Mamdanis who smile ear to ear. You know, you got AOC. You got this Milot. What's her name? That one out west. They know what they're doing, all right? The old saying used to be, politics is show business for ugly people. It's not as true anymore, all right? It's just show business, period. Because we have people who are winning these days on charisma. I mean, Mamdani's supposed to be the everyman, talking about how he's going to be for the blue collar world. He couldn't even manage to define what blue collar was. I think it was yesterday. He gave that a Kamala-level word salad and said it went up to being making a million a year. What planet's this guy from? You know what planet he's from? He's from planet rich liberal. That's what planet he's from. He was a one percenter in Uganda, his family, and he's a one percenter here. They're all rich kids. You've seen it breaking down now, and they're finally waking up on the left. Among some of them, there's a black politician here in New York who's now getting around to calling the DSA white supremacists. And while I know Momi don't like that kind of like racialized rhetoric, when you look at who votes for these things, for these DSA folks, they're all young, white, stupid, uninformed liberals. All right. Most of them urban liberals who come to the cities expecting three hots and a cot because capitalism is not working for them to the degree that they want in their hometowns. And I've talked about this in the past. It's because we shipped our manufacturing base to China and we're trying to get it back. But let me get to where I'm going on all of this. That was all a detour. If you look at where we're going right now, and you're looking at the bad actors who have fomented a lot of this stuff because it's completely inorganic, all right? This is all AstroTurf stuff. It's all created. There are a series of bad actors. We all know George Soros, all right? Hiding wherever he hides, okay? You have Singham, Roy Singham, who sits in Shanghai, cheek by jowl with the communist Chinese government. And you have a couple of other bad actors. But here in our hemisphere, 90 miles off of Florida, there is a hostile foreign government that has essentially been headquarters for all of this stuff. And yeah, I'm talking about Cuba. And if anybody thinks that Cuba is irrelevant to our current situation, I'm sorry, you're not paying attention. Okay, now, we all know somewhat, I think, the Cuban history. Okay, a corrupt regime under Batista, run by the mafia. Very, very poor, no distribution of what wealth there was. Biggest sugar producer in the world. In comes Castro. He takes out all, as they called them in those days, the rug joints, right? The hotels that the mafia, Maya Lansky and Lucky Luciano, all of those guys, right? They had set up down there. They lost a fortune. If you've seen The Godfather, you know the basics of this. Okay, Castro takes over, and he just creates a different mafia, which is his family. What a lot of people don't realize is Cuba is a corporation. That's the governing principle. It's not really a government. A corporation that they created gets all the money. It all runs through this corporation. And guess who just happens to be the CEO of the corporation? Who happens to be the chairman of the board who run the whole thing? Of course, the Castro family and their allies, all right? It's their compadres that are running everything. And they're making a fortune. The money gets offshore. Everybody else is, eating squirrels. So what they also do is they make footsie with the Soviets. At the height of the Cold War, they invited the Soviets in. It worked for them. Castro came to New York quite infamously, claimed at first that he wasn't a communist. This was at the height of the Cold War. Did a tour here in New York. They threw him out of a hotel because, and this is a true story, how do I know this? Because not only is it in the media, but my dad was working the detail. My old man was a transit cop. They pulled him out of the subway to work the detail from when Castro came here in New York. Castro and his guys built a fire in the hotel to roast chickens. There were chickens running, live chickens running. I don't know where the hell they got the chickens. They were running around. They probably went uptown to one of the butcher shops. They had live chickens running around the hotel, and they built a fire. They got thrown out of the hotel. He's the head of state. The hotel said, get the hell out. He did a very canny thing then. He went up to a hotel in Harlem, and he played it like it was a racial thing and made common cause in Harlem. Harlem, obviously, the center of black culture and population here, especially at the time in New York. And it worked for him. So Castro then threw his lot in with the Soviets, and the Soviets had a beachhead here in our hemisphere. And I think it was worse than anybody realized. JFK took a half-hearted swing at it, as we know, with the Bay of Pigs. This was supposed to be an outgrowth of the Monroe Doctrine, which said Europeans don't screw around in our hemisphere. And then the Roosevelt Corollary, 1902, which essentially weaponized the Monroe Doctrine, said if it impinges upon American security in our hemisphere, we can act on it. Okay? JFK knew all of this. It was all still in place. And they put together, the CIA did, which was a very rogue organization at the time, nowhere near as professionalized as it is now. And, you know, I know people can have opinions on that, but it's just the truth. All right? An outgrowth of the OSS from World War II. And they put together Cuban dissidents who were training in Miami to go take back Florida. What a Keystone Cop situation that was. Castro and the Soviets infiltrated it. That's how we lost the Bay of Pigs. I know people harangue JFK because he lost his nerve and he didn't call any airstrikes. But the truth of the matter is, those insurgents got slaughtered as they hit that beach in Bay of Pigs because they knew we were coming. Because the Soviets had penetrated a really amateur operation being run by the agency, CIA, down in South Florida, in a Cuban area, training out in the middle of the field. I didn't think anybody notice. Where am I going with this before we take a quick break? Where I'm going is we blew it in Cuba, and we allowed communism to have a stronghold 90 miles off of Florida. And we've been playing footsie again with the whole thing since, even post-collapse of the Soviet Union. And we've been paying for it in ways we didn't realize and that are only coming to light now. And it's thanks to one man. And I'm going to give you his name after the break. Paul Morrow, Fox Across America. Stay with us.
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0: That's got to be Daft Punk, I think, no? Yeah, I called that one. Guys, Paul Morrow, Fox Across America. Got a couple of minutes here before we break at the half hour. And then we're coming back with Congressman James Comer. We're going to be talking to him about the SAVE Act, what's going on, the machinations in Congress right now to try to get around the Senate and get this thing moving. Very clearly, Donald Trump wants this thing done before the midterms. And we got about 20 days before Congress breaks for the midterms, that is the House, 30 before the Senate. And a number of things still need to get done here. And, you know, I don't know what's going on, but that's why I'm not in Congress. He's going to tell us. All right, look, I want to close the loop on what I was talking about before. The one man I'm talking about who really seems to be stepping up here is Marco Rubio. Now, he's got Cuban blood. It's a great Cuban story, a success story. But this is a guy who has no illusions about that nation. And he's been ringing the bell on this for a while, and he is right. And now it's coming to light how malevolent Cuba has actually been. Because as Donald Trump has begun to set his sights on our hemisphere in a Rooseveltian way, you're starting to see, especially since the defanging of USAID, all of a sudden, these Latin American nations are shifting right. It looks to be no accident to me. And what's left? Nicaragua, which, by the way, just canceled its elections, all right? This socialist paradise canceled its elections. Daniel Ortega, longtime socialist slash communist, America hater. Then you got Mexico, which is a cartel state. And then you got Brazil, which is the biggest one, but goes back and forth, left, right, left, right, left, right. It's like watching a tennis match. Bottom line, though, is that 90 miles off of our coast, we have communist headquarters that has been using Soviet-level intel, and that's why I brought up the Bay of Pigs thing, to undermine American interests domestically. Okay, Cuba knows it can't punch at our weight, so what do? They undermine us at every turn. Now, Cuba's been broke for a long time. They don't have a lot of money to do this kind of thing. So you got to look at things like who's funding it, and there is a reason why everybody on the left makes their pilgrimage to Havana, all right? All the DSA members, all right? Now, I'm not talking about the traditional Democratic Party, but if you look at people in name DSA or even just, you know, by attitude and beliefs, going back to Bill de Blasio, all right, who visited Cuba, okay, at a time when, I don't even know how he managed that. That was at a time when you weren't supposed to be able to do that, all right? If you look, Ilhan Omar, Hassan Piker, AOC, I could go on. They're all Cuba veterans, Code Pink. They've all gone down there. Roy Singham, all have gone down to Cuba and got that box checked. And from where I sit, in my opinion, what they're getting as part of it are their marching orders. And they may not be getting a direct directive, but these people know how to communicate. Rush Limbaugh used to make this point. They don't have to be told. Don't look for a smoking gun document. They know what to do. They know what's expected of them. They're all drinking from the same fire hose. And so those people come back domestically funded by all of the same characters that we talk about. And they undermine our institution to the point that the DSA now is saying, essentially, scrap the Constitution, scrap the presidency, scrap the Senate. That's not policy. That's revolution. There'd be blood in the streets. And yet, it's that thing of a frog sitting in a frying pan. You throw a frog into a hot frying pan, boop, it hits that thing and it bounces right out because it feels the heat. You leave a frog in a frying pan and slowly increase the heat. It'll stay there until its guts boil. And that's what's going on. The population, I believe, of America is either has been seduced by this nonsense that's never worked and is undermining the best system of government, imperfect as it is, that's ever been, that's lifted more people out of poverty and misery and penury than any other system in human history. Or they are cognizantly just trying to destroy it for their own purposes, and their own purposes are very clear to see. It's power. The point is this. That stuff is enforceable. And right now, as we look to take out Cuba, which is coming, these DSA members are saying they're going to strike back on our soil. This is going to get ugly, folks, and you heard it here, and you heard it from Marco Rubio. We got to go. Breaking on the half. We'll be back. Congressman James Comer, stay tuned. Yeah.
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18: Fox News, I'm Gian Gelosi. President Trump hosting the president of Lebanon at the White House in a visit focused on implementing a U.S. brokered agreement to disarm Hezbollah and secure the Israeli military withdrawal from the country.
19: There's a Hezbollah problem, but we've done some things that I think the world will take notice. Again, it's been a very badly treated place and country, and we're going to have it properly treated and treated with respect that it deserves.
18: Now it comes as Iran and the U.S. trade strikes for the 10th straight day.
1: This morning, there were strikes into Bahrain. Sirens were going off inside of that country as Iran began firing at U.S. targets there. Iran also lodging missiles and drones at Jordan and Kuwait's power and water plants overnight.
18: It's Fox's Aisha Hosni. 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
20: Showers and storms will continue through this afternoon with gusty winds out of the south at times at a high of 83. More rain tonight with a low of 62, and then windy and cooler for Wednesday with scattered showers and thunderstorms tomorrow as the high reaches 73. We'll dry out under sunshine Thursday with a high close to 76. I'm Jeff Maher at the Weather Channel on WIBX 950 AM and 92.3 FM.
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0: Guys, Paul Morrow, Fox Across America, and continuing the theme of looking at some of the threats out there that America faces domestically, we have the perfect guest. We have James Comer, Congressman. You see him on the network all the time from Kentucky. Congressman, welcome to Fox Across America.
22: Thanks for having me.
0: Good to talk to you again. You and I spoke a couple of weeks ago, covered some of this stuff, but I want to check in with you on progress, relative to the SAVE Act, because we know it's a priority of yours. It's a priority of the president's. And I'm reading that Speaker Johnson maybe has come up with a workaround that is very procedural. So for people like me who don't get it that much, you know, don't really understand all of that stuff, can you explain what's going on and do we have a shot here of getting this done before the midterm break?
22: I think we do have a good shot. And I know Speaker Johnson's been relentless. He's heard loud and clear from both the president and from members like myself that this is a priority. Our people back home expect Congress to do this. Obviously, we've passed it out of the House three or four times.
0: Right.
22: It goes to the Senate and just collects dust. But I think we've got situations now where we have some must-pass bills like the continuing resolution, which will continue funding the government for you know several months because the Senate can't pass individual appropriations bills like we do in the House. So once again, the Senate's where 99% of the problems are in Congress. But I think he's got a deal now to where the Senate's almost going to have to at least vote on it. And a scenario where we've got, you know, through budget reconciliation and everything else, an opportunity for the Senate to pass it, hopefully with 50 votes.
0: All right. So I want to see if I can dumb this down for myself. From what I'm hearing and reading, the way this will go, well, the key aspects of this will be attached to must-pass bills, or at least must-vote bills that are going to the Senate, excuse me, from the House, because they are continuing resolutions that essentially fund the government. And so by attaching the key pieces of the SAVE Act to that, the Senate is at least going to have to vote on them. And here is where I'm going with this. That does mean then that we, the American people, and particularly conservatives, we're going to be taking attendance here because this is going to be a vote that we can see the results of, and we're going to be looking at names and how they vote. Is that not an opportunity here?
22: That's an opportunity, and that's, you know, the very least of what the American people deserve. That's why you run for Congress. You have to make votes. And, you know, the problem with members in Congress is the same as when I was a state legislator back in Kentucky. The number one priority for many, unfortunately, is self-preservation. And the way to preserve yourself forever and be like these old fossils that are in Congress now is don't take tough votes. You know, tell leadership to block it. That's what's been happening in the Senate. You have to understand there are a lot of Republicans that think for some reason the media is just going to harass them to death if they vote for this and call them racist and everything else, and that it's going to hurt their reelection chances. And I don't agree with that at all. I do not see the controversy in this bill whatsoever. Just because the media doesn't want it doesn't mean the American people don't want it. So the choice that the Senate's going to be given with this continuing resolution is you can either vote to keep the government open and restore integrity in our elections by passing the SAVE Act, or you can vote against integrity in elections and, oh, by the way, shut the government down again.
0: Well,
22: so we're going to take attendance. That's going to be a choice they're going to be given.
0: Well, and we're going to take attendance on this one because this is it is not going to be an opaque process. This one, we're going to have transparency. Yeah. It's been configured in a way that, as you said, they're going to have to vote. And so as a result, whether you like it or not, Senate members, we're going to see what you're doing here. And when you consider that the SAVE Act polls in both parties at roughly, what, 80%? Across the board?
22: Every bit.
0: I mean, what is the risk here? And it does come down to, as you say, it really does feel, and this is what infuriates the voting public so much, and this is what leads to notions like a uniparty and the swamp and all, because they feel like nobody in D.C. is listening to them. And I'm not talking about you, and I'm not talking about the House. The House is doing the right thing here. But the Senate just can't seem to get out of its own way because they're feathering their nests. All right, I want to move on because you guys have a lot of investigations going on. And you're in oversight, and that's a very wide purview. But I want to get to some of the stuff that's been breaking, and I just was talking about it coming out of the State Department. Because obviously we got Iran, and that's a big, you know, big problem right now for the midterms and for the nation in general. But we also have all of these revelations coming out of Cuba. And I think that they're so important because it seems to me that that's where a lot of the DSA has been getting their marching orders. The State Department document that dropped yesterday from Marco Rubio seems to be right on point. What have you seen in any of the committees that you have insight into relative to where all of this DSA stuff is coming from? And what are the Democrats going to do about it? Because they got these radical kids that want to destroy it all, including taking out the Senate, the presidency, the Supreme Court. That's not a policy. That's revolution. Am I wrong?
22: Right. No, you're right. And I think that's an important thing to remember for everyone, what these midterm elections are about. What the Democrats used to, they were quiet and discreet in saying what their plans were. Now they're campaigning on them to motivate their base to go out and vote. Because whoever wins the November election and whoever is determined to be the winner of the House and the Senate is going to be whichever party gets their base out to vote.
0: Yeah.
22: So what they're trying to do is say, we'll change America. The Democrats will change America by making Washington, D.C. a state. That'll give the Democrats two more senators. They're going to increase the Supreme Court four seats to take effect when the next president is sworn into office, and hopefully that'll be Gavin Newsom or Ocasio-Cortez. They're going to bring socialism back to this side of the globe, and they're going to try to do everything to tax the rich and make the businesses pay for more government, to create more bureaucracies, to create more welfare. That's what the Democrat Party's about. Make no mistake. That is what it's about. That's what this election is all about. So I think what you're seeing with everything that is coming out, the Democrats have been taken over by, you know, the socialist left wing of their party. They want chaos in the Middle East. They want Cuba to stay, under oppression. They want the poor to remain poor so they can be dependent on the government. And they can say, anytime a Republican like me looks into fraud, oh my God, that cruel Republican's trying to cut your welfare benefits. No, we support helping people who need help, people who can't help themselves. But the Democrat business model has always been to keep the poor poor, to keep the poor dependent on government programs, so that they will stay Democrat. And they, anytime a Republican has the audacity to suggest, well, maybe we can get them from welfare to work, or maybe we can cut fraud out of it, that's a rallying call by Democrats. And that's what they're doing this election cycle. And I hope the American people are paying close attention.
0: I've never seen such a stark difference between the two parties. It really does give the lie to the idea that there's a uniparty here, because it really does seem like the Democratic Party is just morphing into the DSA. That's where, and I've been saying it for a while, but boy, is it really being proven true here. And obviously the main avatar of that is right here in New York City, Zohra Mamdani, who now is, he's shadow boxing with this idea that he's going to arrest Netanyahu and all of this stuff. He has no legal means of doing it. It's just him, sort of play acting here. It's all kabuki. But what he's doing is he's getting the big smile out there, and he's bringing more young people into the fold. And they know how to choose these attractive candidates. Now, one of the things I think a lot of people don't realize is that the reason a lot of the current, let's say, machinations of government aren't working for the young, home ownership, cost of living, et cetera, is because they blame capitalism. They say capitalism has failed us. Okay. Mm-hmm. Well, they don't look at the fact that our manufacturing base was shipped to China. And right. So, of course, all those blue collars, the Democrats wonder, how come we can't reach the blue collars? Because you put them all in China. And right. That, to me, is the point of the whole tariff system that and the manufacturing input that Donald Trump is trying to bring back. What's your take on the idea that we need to bring back manufacturing here so that our young people say, oh, capitalism didn't fail me, I have a way forward?
22: You're 100% right. Warren Buffett, who is a Democrat, has always said you can't be a country that imports everything. You have to make stuff in your country to remain a viable, credible, productive country. If you outsource all your manufacturing, then you're going to end up being a third world country. And that's what he's always said about the United States. And the way the tax laws are, the going dating back to the trade laws dating back to NAFTA and our, you know, liability and all the environmental rules and regulations. We all want a clean environment, but you know, there are instances where it's been so excessive that companies can't afford to manufacture things in the United States for the legal liability. And I think a lot of what the Democrats do, you know, they have to have money to win elections, and they want to create a voting base that's dependent on the federal government for welfare programs and things like that. But somebody has to pay for the campaigns, and it's a lot of these big law firms and big pharmaceutical companies and companies that have outsourced their manufacturing to other countries, ironically, which have hurt the working class and have hurt the unions, even though the Democrats do a good job of trying to somehow blame that on Republicans. President Trump put these tariffs in, and look, we all don't like the tariffs. There are a lot of tariffs that I do not like in my district in Kentucky. But the goal here is to force these companies to put their manufacturing back in the United States. And I think if we don't do that, we're going to continue to lose our working middle class, and we're going to have two types of people in the United States. We're going to have, you know, the poor that depend on the government and the very rich, and our working middle class continues to shrink. So these are all results of bad policies, frankly, in both parties. And we've got a president now and a Congress that's working to put America first, to try to pass legislation and the president's executive orders to force manufacturing back to the United States to get good paying jobs here in America.
0: All right. And I think that's key for the future of the nation, irrespective of what party you're in. And that's where I brought it up. So let me ask you this here in the time that we have. If and when the Republicans take the midterms, I'm going to put a shiny, happy face on it, and maintain the Senate, control the House. We don't have to deal with some nonsensical impeachment drama and all of the stuff that we know that'll happen. All right. What would your priorities be in the House relative to what we just discussed? Because I think that that's really where the rubber hits the road. The reason communism looks attractive is that a lot of these kids don't see a way forward. How do we change that?
22: Right. We've got to focus on the working middle class. That's what we've got to focus on. And I would tweak the tariffs if I were the president. I'm going to actually meet with the president today. What I would like to see are targeted tariffs on pharmaceuticals, semiconductors, anything that's important to our manufacturing. That's the type of manufacturing we need to bring back to the United States. Those are good paying jobs. Those take engineers and scientists and advanced manufacturing. That's what we need to focus on. Some of this stuff that we're paying tariffs on, clothes and shoes, they can make them cheaper in other countries. Probably not going to find many people in America that want to do those jobs. That might not be a bad thing. But we've got to focus on making sure our public schools teach the difference between capitalism and socialism, because I'm afraid we've lost a generation.
0: It's amazing.
22: Socialism. This thing in New York isn't an isolated situation. It's happening all over the United States. We're seeing in pockets in the South.
0: Yeah.
22: Where these young kids have graduated from college and they are socialists.
0: Yeah.
22: And that's a problem. Our country wasn't founded on that. We created this country to get away from that, to get away from oppression and to where you could take risk and be rewarded. That's what America's all about. And I think we've got to really focus on that. And I think in a Republican majority after the midterm starting in January, a lot of the Republicans that have been problems for the president in the Senate, you know, the Tom Tillises and those guys, and in the House, the Thomas Masseys and the Nancy Maces, they're not going to be here. And I think that we will have a better working environment. And I challenge the president to be focused on, you know, the specific areas where we can continue to try to focus on putting America first and putting our working middle class front and center in all the policies that we try to enact. And I think that we can do everything that the president has promised and won the second term on. And that's a very realistic possibility. If we win the midterms, if we don't, it's all going to be about impeaching Donald Trump and harassing Donald Trump. And, you know, I don't think that that's going to bode well for the economy or the American consumer.
0: Or the future of this country, as the DSA sees the daylight and runs towards it, and people fall for this nonsense again. It feels like every couple of decades, we got to relearn the same lessons of history.
22: Yep.
0: And that's why the warm embrace of collectivism looks attractive when you don't see the alternative. And we need to bring that alternative back. Congressman, I wish we had more time. I know you got to go. Say hello to the president for us. We wish you Godspeed. Thank you for being here.
22: Thank you.
0: Okay, folks, we're going to take a break. That was Congressman Comer, always a sharp guy, fun to talk to. We will be back in a moment. Fox Across America.
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0: Welcome to Paulie's Jazz Lounge. I am Paul Morrow, Fox of Crosstown. Where do we get that music? Put me to sleep at 1 in the afternoon. You guys, we got to have a word during the break. All right, special thanks to Congressman James Comer. Always on point. Good to hear how the sausage is made. And if you didn't hear it, suffice to say, we're going to get a vote in the Senate where we should be taking names. And if this reconciliation doesn't work, to give us at least the guts of the SAVE Act. Because, listen, give Comer his due here, man. A lot, you know, he was a lot more forthright than you're going to hear from a lot of politicians. He essentially said there are people in the Senate who are just worried about keeping their seats, their jobs. God forbid they have to go work for a living. And that's why they won't make a tough vote. And it's not tough. 80% of the country agrees the SAVE Act has to come through. So let's see how that goes. By the way, I'm on the air all the rest of the week. I forgot to ask Comer when this vote is expected. It'll probably be next week because we're running out of time. But I'm on here with Fox Across America hosting for Jimmy all next week, unless they throw me off after today's performance. But hopefully, you know, we'll get a little further color on it. We have a couple other Congress people, I think, lined up. And we'll see the way this one's going to go. Now, I only got a minute here. I just threw out a tweet. I tweet, by the way. I know you're supposed to say post now because it's not Twitter anymore. It's X. The problem with that is there's no verb for X. What are you going to say? I X'd? I posted, I guess, but that's very generic. Anyway, I'm responding to Van Jones. Now, Van Jones, if you don't know him, he's that bald-headed guy on CNN and a little bit of inside baseball. He's, by all reporting, a really nice person. He's apparently like a real gentleman and a nice guy. But I just responded to him and I just said essentially what Comer and I talked about, because he's saying that he fears for the future of the Democratic Party. And I said, well, sir, that's admirable. But the Democratic Party, in the person of Bill Clinton, got China into the World Trade Organization and gave them most favored nation status, thereby shipping our manufacturing to China. And the Democratic Party has controlled the teachers' unions my entire life. So while it's admirable to say now, this is not a nation that should be talking about Hamas and socialism in favorable terms, let's understand who created that. We don't need more of it. We're going to take a break. We'll be back at the top of the hour with Julian Epstein. Good man.
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6: A warning from the Oval Office. I'm Lisa Brady, Fox News, as the U.S. and Iran keep fighting.
7: Following a week and a half of daily airstrikes, President Trump warned Iran,
8: honestly, they haven't seen anything yet. We've been nice.
9: During a meeting with Lebanon's president, President Trump told reporters the U.S. will soon hit Pickaxe Mountain, a suspected nuclear site where Iran is believed to have transferred centrifuges. At the same time, the president is pushing back on suggestions talks between the two countries are over.
8: You don't know what the dialogue is behind the scenes, that they want to meet desperately to try and end it because they're getting decimated.
9: But President Trump says unless Iran is ready to meet in a meaningful way, he has no interest.
6: Fox's Jared Halpern at the White House. On the diplomatic front, Iran's interior minister visiting a key mediator in the conflict, Pakistan. For the region, the Lebanese leader telling President Trump they have a shared vision.
10: It's about time for Lebanon and for the whole region to be stable and secure.
6: Lebanon and Israel have a new framework aimed at protecting Israel from Iran-backed Hezbollah militants in southern Lebanon. Medical payments to two states are now frozen as part of a federal fraud crackdown.
11: HHS Secretary Robert F. Kennedy Jr. with a warning to California and Minnesota that the department is withholding more than $1 billion in federal Medicaid payments until the states turn over additional documentation over what the department describes as suspected fraud and non-compliance.
12: You will not receive taxpayer dollars until you prove that those payments are legitimate.
11: HHS also saying the Biden administration abandoned oversight on Medicaid spending, in which millions of dollars has been flagged as going to dead people.
6: Fox's Jeff Manasso. The Fraud Task Force says it's protecting taxpayer dollars. Democrats in Congress argue the Trump agenda is making life less affordable. 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
0: Born on America's darkest day, September 11th, 01, the Tunnel to Towers Foundation, they have helped American heroes ever since. Heroes like United States Navy Chief Shannon Kent. Kent was killed in a suicide bombing, leaving behind her husband, Joseph, their two kids. Tunnel to Towers honored her sacrifice and paid off the family mortgage, giving them security forever. 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
15: I'm Jeff Manaske from the newsroom at WIBX 950 AM and 92.3 FM. A Utica man on probation for viewing child sexual abuse material is facing 2 decades in prison for violating the terms of his supervised release. David McMurray pleaded guilty on July 8th to accessing child pornography. He was still under federal supervision from a 2013 conviction on similar charges when, around September of 2025, he went online to view such material again. Prosecutors say McMurray spent months disregarding the conditions that were supposed to keep him out of trouble, including monthly reports, a polygraph test, and more. He now faces 10 to 20 years in prison, a fine of up to $250,000, and a supervised release term of at least 5 years to life on the new child pornography charges. Utica police were assisting the Oneida County Sheriff's Office with a sweep of a homeless encampment on Burstone Road Monday when they came upon a deceased person. The Utica Fire Department was contacted for a formal death pronouncement. At this time, authorities say there is nothing suggesting criminality associated with the death, but Utica police are investigating the incident. They ask anyone with information to come forward. Meanwhile, on Monday as well, Utica police dispatched to the 1200 block of Lenox Ave regarding a shot spotter alert for multiple rounds being fired. They located over 15 spent shell casings and were notified that property was struck. Utica police give unit officers have been assisted in the investigation and are asking anyone with information to come forward and contact them, or you can submit a tip 100% anonymously through Mohawk Valley Crime Stoppers. And a local business in Rome is shutting its doors as a new one is just opening up. Arizona Tacos, a family-owned and operated Mexican restaurant at 515 West Dominic Street in Rome, has officially closed its doors. A sign posted on the front door simply says the restaurant is closed. Two doors down, however, from Arizona Tacos, there is a new business opening up. A family-run cafe called the Dirty Fizz Cafe recently opened a permanent location on West Dominick Street. This after they built a loyal following as a pop-up business. You can get more on that story on our website at WIBX950.com. I'm Jeff Manaske for WIBX 950 AM and 92.3 FM.
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0: Guys, Paul Morrow sitting in for Jimmy Failla here on Fox Across America into our second hour. And I want to bring in, because I want to do it while we have plenty of time, one of my favorite guests. We got Julian Epstein. Yeah, he's a Democrat. We're having him on the show. Try not to faint, all right, because this is a reasonable human being, and he's the old school kind of Democrat that I think most of us grew up with, and he's as appalled as many of us are with the direction that the Democrats seem to be going in. So let's bring him in. Julian, welcome to the big show.
20: Paul, great to be with you. Thanks for having me.
0: Of course, anytime. Now, one of the things I like doing with you is foreign policy, because you and I talk about the international stuff, and I haven't hit Iran yet on this show today. Been mostly talking about Cuba and the DSA and all the stuff that seems to be coming out about who's pulling the strings there. But let's do a little Iran while I have you, because I know you follow Middle East stuff very closely. Look, it's hard to characterize it right now as a success. All right. I recognize that Iran's a bad actor in the neighborhood. I recognize that we have equities there. But at this point, Iran is the drag on the Trump administration that may cost them the midterms. And then continuing to prosecute this war becomes ever more difficult. Tell me if I'm wrong, where I'm wrong, and what we should be doing, man.
20: No, you're exactly right, Paul. And I think we had our foot on their necks on April 7th. And I think they were about 4 weeks from crying uncle. I think we just needed to accelerate the military campaign on the energy and military capabilities, a lot of which had been destroyed. And I think we should have squeezed a lot harder, and we didn't. And I think the two mistakes that Trump made, and I've been largely supportive of him on this, I think the two mistakes that he made was, one, failing to make the case to the American public about what this was about and why this is existential, not just for Israel, but for the United States. And so I think that was the one mistake that he made. I think the second mistake he made was the same mistake that Biden and Obama made, which was believing that he had the ability to persuade them to do the right thing and that ultimately they could be reasoned with. And I think Trump really got carried away with this notion that he was such a good deal maker, that he could romance the leaders in Iran to kind of see it his way and to sort of come to Jesus. And I think that was a mistake. I think they've never been interested in acting in good faith. And, you know, what this is about existentially for the United States, Paul, is a desire by Iran, along with the Muslim Brotherhood, even though they're two different sects of Islam, to resurrect a 7th century caliphate that is fundamentally Islamo-supremacist, that wants to dominate the Middle East, wants to push Israel back into the sea, and then increasingly take on the West with the help of Iran, with the help of Russia, with the help of China, with the help of North Korea, to use the preemptive military and nuclear and ballistics capabilities to essentially achieve objectives regionally and then globally. And that is to be able to sort of dominate the regional economy, and choke the regional economy and manipulate the geopolitical situation there to their ends, and to ultimately impose their view of that, again, that sort of ancient 7th century caliphate on the West and to take down the West. And I don't think Trump has explained this adequately. And I think he, again, has made the mistake that they can be reasoned with or persuaded that they're just like us at the end of the day. That was Obama's fallacy, that they're just like us. If we just give them the right incentives, they'll do the right thing. And they're not playing that game. They're playing a different game.
0: No, I mean, anybody who's really interested in this stuff, I'm going to do a book recommendation here, a thing called King of Kings, which is kind of the last word on how, then, you know, look, they say how America lost Iran is the kind of State Department phrase. America never had Iran. We had an ally there who was the Shah, who, by the way, it's arguable that we, along with the British, installed him. But nonetheless, he was not the messianic figure that Ayatollah Khomeini, the first Ayatollah in our lifetimes, was, and who promulgated what you're talking about. And people don't realize how it permeated the society. The idea that they're just like us, but there are, yeah, they have their crazies, but so do we, is kind of missing the point. You have a couple hundred thousand IRGC who are never going to give up the ghost because they have nothing to go back to. And then you have a couple, what, 3-4 million besieged, which are the religious thuggy police, who also was just created as another arm of the government, but also to give a bunch of unemployed young men in a crappy economy something to do. These are the guys that jump out of the cars and beat women because they don't have the face mask on. And those guys are not going to give up easily. And I don't know, you know, I referenced that book because the book gives the inner machinations about how the State Department, the CIA, they weren't talking to each other. They weren't on the same page. They were very naive. We had our State Department apparatus here in New York, in America, rather, in D.C., misreading the situation. And it was a little bit of a clown show. And I can't help but think that it's something similar must have happened here, because who told our president that, yeah, bomb them and they'll cut a deal. They want the same kind of prosperity that they see in the West. They're going to fight to the last man because they see becoming like the West is what you're avoiding. Am I wrong?
20: Yes, I think this is the fallacy of many leaders, that they think that they can figure out the other side, they can figure out the right incentives. And after all, again, it is this fallacy that they are, quote, just like us, end quote. And that if you give them the right incentives, that's what Obama, that's the Obama mistake, that's Biden's de-escalation. And I think that was Trump's calculation, honestly, on April 7th when he stopped bombing, that I have such a good vision, I have such an ability to understand the enemy, that I can create a deal that they will like and that will make sense. And
0: so was somebody telling Trump this, though? I mean, do you think that there was somebody in his ear, or do you think that he buys that sort of in his DNA?
20: I think it's in his DNA. And I think at the same time, he felt the pressure of the midterm elections and the gas prices, particularly after he'd campaigned on Biden inflation. And again, I think this is a question of, you have a lot of people who have a very short-term view of this, who don't understand the existential threat that Iran faces, that Iran poses to the West, and is telling Trump that, you know, get out of this quagmire, because we have the midterms coming up. And what they're really proposing is the mortgaging of our future for the benefit of temporary lower gas prices, right, in the midterm election. And this is not the time for that kind of thinking. This is the time for Churchill, for a Churchill moment that recognizes that Iran is the closest thing to Adolf Hitler that we've seen in our lifetime. It's not just me that's saying that. It's the Saudi crown prince that says that.
0: Yeah, you know what? But I got to tell you, I don't want to hear from the Saudi crown prince. I'm going to tell you why. Where have the Gulf nations been here in this thing? Because they're all on the same page with us that Iran is the big threat. I know guys who get all kinds of money, excuse me, to go over there and work with their intel people who are getting $1,000 a day in the UAE just to talk about how you're going to stop the Shia incursion. But yet, where are they? Can you give me some insight? Because I haven't seen one of them step up and say, you know what, America, let's make common cause here. This is their opportunity and it's their neighborhood.
20: Well, You know, I'm not sure that's entirely true. I mean, I think Saudi, and I know you don't want to hear about the Saudis, but I think the Saudis were...
0: Well, I meant that figuratively,
20: Yeah. But the Saudis were very encouraging, along with Israel. When people, when J.D. Vance and others makes this, I think, outrageous claim that this was about Israel's manipulation, as if we don't have an interest in preventing Iran from having a nuclear weapon. I mean, I think the Saudis were behind it, and I think the Gulf states... are largely pro-Israel right now.
0: Yeah,
20: Israel is providing the Gulf states military intelligence on an unparalleled scale, and also military aid as well. So I think they're moving that way. I think the Gulf states unfortunately have the Arab Street that they have to worry about. And so I think that they're not as vocal as we might want them to be. But I think if you look at the long arc of this, Paul, the Gulf states are moving in the direction of the West and the free world against the Islamo supremacist vision of the 7th century caliphate that Iran and the Muslim Brotherhood want to impose on the Mideast and then eventually the globe. So I think there's movement in that direction in a favorable way. But again, I think this is about Iran calculating. And this is what the revisionist powers, Iran, Russia, China, have always calculated, that the West is weak, that we're divided politically, and that we are susceptible to political pressures. And if they push the right buttons, they can get us to fall back and not pursue our long-term interests, because their short-term politics will overtake the longer-term, you know, the longer-term needs. That's the calculation of Iran. That is the problem with the Democratic Party in giving cover to, I think, the bad actors in the Mideast by saying we should fall back, we should withdraw. That's exactly what Iran wants. That's exactly the game that Iran plays. And I think that is seeping into the Republican side too much. I think we've seen that with J.D. Vance, who cut a really, really bad deal with the ceasefire agreement. It was it was a cartoon.
0: And obviously it didn't work.
20: And it didn't work, and it predictably wasn't going to work. It was so vague that you knew that Iran could play the game that they're playing right now. So I think it's seeping into the Republican side, but I think this is an existential moment for the West. You know, are we going to stand up like Churchill did and Roosevelt eventually did in World War II for what would be the survival of Western civilization? Or are we going to succumb to the short-term vicissitudes of politics and the appeasers who are the Democratic Party, I think, right now, and not do the right thing? And the only way that I think you can make this happen in a Democratic government is if you stand up and make the case. I think these one-off press avails that Trump gives, talking about his, like, you know, latest off-the-cuff, you know, stream of consciousness idea of the day, that is not addressing the American people to say, this is why this is so important, and we hear you on the gas prices, we hear you on forever wars, but if Iran succeeds here, and if the revisionist powers like the Muslim Brotherhood and the Soviet and the Russians and the China succeed, gas prices going up a buck or two will look like a walk in the park. We're going to see the American economy suffer greatly because the West is going to be pushed back. It'll be pushed out of the Mideast, and you will see the revisionist powers increasingly able to control the global economy in a way that'll lower our standard of living, increase our costs, and decrease our influence. And this has profound effects for our future and for our kids. And Trump has not made that case. And he is doing the right thing. I've been very supportive of him. I even said that if this succeeded on February 29th, when he first went in, that it would be worthy of a Nobel Prize. This is, you know, this could realign the Mideast in favor of the West, in favor of freedom. And there was a huge opportunity here that was historic. And I think he did all the right things initially. And I think he's squandering it now by seeming indecisive and by not making the case to the public, which he has to do.
0: So let me ask you, we only got 30 seconds. Boots on the ground, what do we do now?
20: I think we continue.

0: We'll obviously have you back as things develop. But Julian, thanks for being here.
1: I appreciate you, Paul.
0: Thank you. Guys, we're going to take a break. We'll be back before the half hour.
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0: Guys, Paul Morrow, Fox Across America, taking us into our last half hour of the second hour of the show. But before we break, we're going to come back, by the way, with the great Jason Chaffetz. You see him on the network, former congressman. We're going to go over some SAVAC stuff with him and some general BSing because he's going to be here in studio. And always a pleasure to talk to Jason. But look, let's just put a cap on what Julian was talking about. This Iran situation isn't getting better. And we're not doing ourselves any favors by gaslighting it, okay? Julian, as you heard, assesses that if we had kept up the level of intensity that we started with, that they may have folded by now. I'm skeptical of that. We didn't get a chance to really tease it out. You only have so much time. But I'm not sure I buy that. The threshold for pain that the mullahs, the IRGC, and the besieged have is incalculable. Why? Because it's not their pain. It's the pain of the populace. But what Julian articulates about Iran's vision for the Middle East and going forward is a long game, and he's not wrong about that. Their vision is a Shia crescent that extends from Tehran all the way to the Mediterranean Sea, which by definition takes out Israel. And where I differed with Julian, and again, we didn't get a chance to tease it out, is the alacrity with which the Gulf states should be responding here. And they haven't. We're doing all the heavy lifting as usual. And they have capabilities. They have our planes. We sell them this stuff. But they're all afraid that we're going to pack up and leave, and then they're going to have to face the wrath of a hostile Iran. So it really comes down to one of two things. You do something like this, you better win. And if you don't win or you don't play to win, then don't get involved. But it's too late for the latter because we're involved. And so all that's left here is to win. And I think Julian makes a point, which is I don't think the case has been made clearly enough to the American public as to what winning would look like and why we have to win. If you wanted to put your head in the sand and say, we're not going to get involved in that, we said no foreign wars, that's a defensible position. I get it. I have misgivings about it, but I get it. But now once you're in it, you got to win it. And we're not. There's reporting that we're running out of missiles. The Straits of Hormuz had all kinds of issues overnight last night. And again, I don't see the Sunni nations stepping up to really give us the kind of hand that we need. And so what's the result? We're burning a lot of blood and treasure. We pack up and leave. China's back to having major influence in Iran, getting all the fuel they need from there, right? 20-30% of their fuel comes from Iran. The Straits of Hormuz are closed. Iran has leverage over the global oil markets. That causes inflation. I could go on. And as they all make common cause and have a beachhead 90 miles off of Florida, as I just talked about earlier, you can see the results. This stuff matters. We got to win it now. I'm sorry, but we do. I'll be right back with Jason Chaffetz as advertised. Fox Across America. Stay with us.
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12: Fox News, I'm Therese Crowley. President Trump working on the big picture of Middle East peace, hosting the president of Lebanon, says we will help Lebanon, struggling for years with Hezbollah militants within their borders, targeting Israel and vice versa. Also saying we've been nice with Iran, but we will hit their nuclear sites as Iran keeps striking Gulf neighbors and ships. And what about Iran's strategy to put the Houthi rebels up to attacking ships and tankers in the Red Sea?
13: We've had no problem with the Houthis. They've had no problem with us for a long period of time, including during this conflict. I think that if there is something like that, we'll just have to take care of business.
12: Air Force Hurricane Hunter clocked 60-mile-an-hour winds from the center of Tropical Storm Bertha, 60 miles south-southwest of Panama City, Florida. Tropical storm warnings to Terrebonne, Louisiana. 4 inches of rain possible, 1 to 4 foot storm surge. 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
14: Showers and storms will continue through this afternoon with gusty winds out of the south at times at a high of 83. More rain tonight with a low of 62, and then windy and cooler for Wednesday with scattered showers and thunderstorms tomorrow as the high reaches 73. We'll dry out under sunshine Thursday with a high close to 76. I'm Jeff Maher at the Weather Channel on WIBX 950 AM and 92.3 FM.
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0: Guys, Paul Morrow, Fox Across America, playing a little Motown. And we actually have, a lot of people don't know this, a Motown star in studio with us. He was played with all the greats going back to Ike Turner. We have Jason Chaffetz, yeah. Former congressman. Sorry to do that to you.
16: I've never had that introduction, but I appreciate bringing it up because it was an important part of my head.
0: No, that was, I mean, I remember you opening for Ike and Tina, and it was tremendous. You know, you took your shirt off and everything else. Oh, my God. I had a poster. All right, enough of that. So, listen, we've had enough fun. Time to depress the audience a little more. We just did Iran with Julian Epstein, and, you know, I think you and I are a little bit on the same page with this. The MAGA base voted for Donald Trump to not get us into any more forever wars, and this is looking like a forever war, and I'm getting nervous. What's your take?
16: I think the MAGA base is a little upset. They're not just upset about the being engaged in a forever war and lacking of definition of what victory actually does look like. But, you know, Republicans have the House, the Senate, and the presidency. And I think there's the frustration is not guided at President Trump. It's also pushed on the House and the Senate. Now, I think there's a strong case to say the House has been doing its job, that Mike Johnson as Speaker has been doing an incredible job with very little margin.
0: Yeah, we had Comer on early. He was kind of saying the same thing.
16: Yeah, I mean, the guy's been amazing as the Speaker. But John Thune, here's the summary. MAGA base wants to see Save America Act passed. It doesn't understand why Congress keeps going into recess, right, as opposed to staying and doing what Mike Lee advocates, which is staying in and debating it until it passes.
0: Right.
16: You need a strong majority leader there. I don't know that John Thune lasts much longer after this, because I think even the senators are getting tired of not being able to accomplish anything. They're forever wars. I think we're looking at more mass deportations. The administration just put out some numbers and they were better, but we haven't had a strategy to actually deport to the level that I think the MAGA base was hoping to deport them. I think that's fair to say. And then it also goes into what's going on in Iran. I get that, but they liked $2 a gallon gasoline. And when you have $2 a gallon gasoline, the argument always was against Biden. If you're energy independent, you can drive down the cost of gas. Everything else comes down and life's more affordable. Mm. You can fill up that F-150 for $50, not $150.
0: That's right.
16: And that hasn't happened. And so people still are having a hard time getting into a home. Mortgage rates just went up again.
0: Yeah.
16: And so the base on the Republican side is sitting around looking in the mirror saying, this is not what I signed up for. We love President Trump. Heaven forbid it was Kamala Harris. But why are we not achieving what we were supposed to achieve? And it would be far worse. The Democrats are just flat out crazy, nutty socialists, don't have a candidate. I mean, the latest polling shows that Kamala Harris is their leader.
0: Yeah.
16: I mean, you would think in that atmosphere, the Democrats would be blowing out Republicans. But everybody's saying, no, it's pretty much a jump ball.
0: I mean, I've always said, I remember the first time I said it on the Gutfeld show, the best ally the Republicans have are the Democrats. I mean, talk about never missing an opportunity to miss an opportunity, right? As Clinton right. said about Arafat. I mean, the Republicans' neck is exposed here because right. of affordability, which is the polling shows by far the number one topic. Crime has dropped to like 4 or 5 because Trump surged into the cities. And of course, in the blue cities, they're willing to tolerate crime because it allows them to virtue signal. I'm stuck in a blue city and I see the quality of life. I'm not supposed to say anything, but that's the truth. But you're 100% right. And, you know, it strikes me that we were told that Operation Midnight Hammer set back Iran's nuclear program, which is what we're told now is the real point of what we're doing in Iran. Now it morphed into not regime change. The success now has become they can't have a nuclear device. They can't get a nuclear weapon. Well, we thought Midnight Hammer took care of that for a good while, if for no other reason than to push it past the midterms. If we didn't have the albatross of Iran around our neck, maybe we wouldn't have the high cost of fuel and we could be concentrating on other stuff.
16: But the president said today a couple of times that Iran could not constitute its nuclear program for 20 plus years. And so I think a lot of people say, okay, well, Mr. President, then why are we there? You know, opening up the Strait of Hormuz, why is that our issue?
0: Shouldn't be.
16: Energy independence was the mantra of Republicans and the Trump doctrine. And that was the idea. And Venezuela was supposed to be helping with that.
0: That's right.
16: Drill, baby, drill. But, you know, you filling up your tank of gas, it's like, you know, 4.25. And that's tough. It makes life really expensive for the average family.
0: Look, we're a nation of auto drivers. That's it. We're not Europe where they have these high-speed trains because Europe, you know, obviously it's a lot smaller in terms of the size of the nations. And America is an auto culture. That's how we grew up. And that's just the truth of it. And the gas is going to hit us very hard, the cost of gas. And it drives up everything else. He's just saying. And anybody who has seen the trucks, you know, one of the things you don't see in Europe, I just was there, is that, you know, you don't see these humongous 18-wheelers all over the place going on these interstate highways because America runs on that stuff. And all of that cost gets passed on to the consumer. It's very frustrating because it looked to me like he was doing some of the stuff, including the tariffs, which I had mixed feelings about. But the idea was to bring the manufacturing back. And when you consider how much fuel, not only are we the biggest net exporter, But now you got gas coming online from Venezuela, as you say. Guyana, Suriname, Mexico has oil. Venezuela, obviously. Brazil has oil. Argentina's drilling now. We have more here than they have in the Middle East. Let them eat their oil. Yeah. We don't need it. We shouldn't care about the Straits of Hormuz. It's somebody else's problem. Now let me push back. Just had Julian Epstein on, and he characterizes all of this, though, as an existential threat to America if we don't take out Iran and get a regime change, because their aspirations are to make common cause with the Chinese, the Russians, North Koreans, et cetera. I'd add Cuba, and push us out of the Middle East and have a whole big new block that we have to contend with. Is he wrong?
16: I think he's in part he's right. I think when they say finish off Iran, you think, what is the definition of that? And I hearken back, it's a guess, right? President Trump, if you look at his comments regarding Iraq, what he was talking about is, oh, they were idiots. They should have backed up the oil tankers and taken all the gas and then paid for the war with just the gas.
0: Right.
16: I think he still has visions of being able to do that with Iran because you could take out Karg Island. You could take out Pickaxe Mountain. Yeah. You could do some of these other things. I have no doubt about the ability of our United States military to do whatever. But if you take out Karg Island and you take out their oil infrastructure, you're not backing up the tankers and bringing that oil back to the United States, which I still think he hangs on to as a way to pay for everything. He talks about that with Venezuela, how we're taking more money and more oil out of Venezuela than ever. But that might be a sticking point of where he's at, because if you want to obliterate Iran and put him back, I mean, they're already, you know, I want to be careful here, but if you were going to really devastate them, you would take out their oil infrastructure.
0: Yeah.
16: They wouldn't be able to survive. They wouldn't be able to fund the terrorism that we get so worried about. But I don't think thus far the president has wanted to do that.
0: Clearly. And that would obviously hurt. China gets about 20% of their oil from Iran.
16: Yeah.
0: So that would be a big hit on them. The Europeans, then you look, the market would go through the roof. The cost of oil would go through the roof. But it's not our problem. We shouldn't have to worry about it.
16: If we're truly going to be energy independent, we're going to have all those things going. And I've realized you can't just flip a switch. But we have moved in the right direction. Lee Zeldin, what he's doing in terms of permitting and acceleration. But these things still take time. I know the energy secretary is trying to do it. But I long said, if you don't get the price of gas closer to $2 and $4 by the midterms, Republicans are going to pay a heavy political price.
0: I think it's undeniable. And I don't think that would have been the case. Gas was coming down. Economic signs were good. Market was jumping. And Iran has just been the dead weight around our neck.
16: I paid $1.95
0: from
16: Fillmore,
0: average.
16: Utah.
0: Yeah.
16: And it was, and I took a picture, posted up saying Trump did this.
0: Yeah.
16: So now that same gallon of gas is like $4. And it's just, anyway.
0: And the case has not been made that it's worth it. You know, I mean, that's the other side of it. You'd have to say it's worth it. All right, we're going to pay more for gas, but it's worth it in the long run. But the case hasn't been made.
16: But you got to be, if you say we devastated Iran's ability to develop a nuclear weapon, that was the impetus to go in. Everybody felt like, hey, they were close. They were getting there.
0: Right.
16: But if you're saying, Mr. President, repeatedly that they don't have that ability anymore,
0: right,
16: then it begs the question, what the hell are we doing there?
0: Right. And, you know, I was talking again with Julian about this, and, you know, I argue that the Gulf nations have not stepped up. I know behind the scenes, yeah, they're sharing intel, all this other crap, but the Saudis wouldn't even let us use their bases. They're terrified of Iran. They think we're going to pack up and leave, and then they're going to have to pay the price. This was their opportunity to end things there, and that's the great Sunni-Shia divide. Look, it's a very complicated area of the world, and so the best thing sometimes is just to not get involved. You know, it's almost like a civil war. You know, you're not going to win. You get in the middle of it. And we have so much fuel here. And if the argument is fuel, well, we didn't really have to get involved. All right, look, we'll see how that goes. Let's get back to the SAVE Act, because this is such a priority. Johnson does seem like he's got a workaround here. Are we going to get this before the midterm break?
16: We should have gotten it months and months and months ago. I think it's a lack of political resolve by Leader Thune.
0: Yeah.
16: I think this is all in Thune's hand. And what Mike Lee, I think, makes the most cohesive, rational argument, the senator from my home state of Utah, has said, look, we don't have to change the rules. You just got to actually play by the rules that are on the books, which is get rid of the zombie filibuster.
0: Right.
16: If you want to get to 60 votes, then bring it to the floor. Endless amendments. Great. Go ahead and do that for the next 2 months, United States Senator. Senate. But what happened? 4th of July, three-week recess.
0: Yeah.
16: You know, going into August, they want to go on recess for another 4 or 5 months.
0: Yeah.
16: Or 4 or 5 weeks, I should say.
0: Yeah.
16: Why aren't they in session? Because you know what compels people to vote? They want to go home.
0: Yeah.
16: And at some point, if you feel like, okay, John Thune's going to make us sit here all day until we get there.
0: Yeah.
16: Somehow we get there.
0: Yeah.
16: Nancy Pelosi did this to us in the House. I served in the House for 8 years. She would wait until like December 23rd to bring up these horrific. I remember there was one that was like $787 billion. Nobody wanted to vote for that garbage. I didn't vote for that garbage. But they finally put it up because America wasn't paying attention. They were already engaged in Christmas.
0: Sure.
16: And she passed it.
0: Yeah.
16: And the Senate just, I think there's a real frustration. I think there will be a change with Senator Thune as the majority leader at some point. Hopefully sooner rather than later. Because I don't think he has the political guts to do what needs to be done to pass such an important bill.
0: I mean, the electorate is furious, and they just don't understand what the holdup is when you see the polling show that both sides have it about 80%.
16: Yes. So
0: I don't understand what the political risk is to the guy, but very clearly he's got his toe in the door here, and he just won't let it close. So who would be, in your estimation?
16: Well, here's the hesitation. So under the rules of trying to invoke cloture is senators on both sides get to offer amendments.
0: Mm.
16: And you can only speak twice. You can speak as long as you want. You don't think Mr. Smith goes to Washington.
0: Yeah.
16: And you can speak again, but you only get two shots at that. But what you can do is keep offering amendments. And both sides, usually the mutual assured destruction is they don't want to take tough votes. I remember once in the House, which doesn't have cloture, which is simple majority, we were doing appropriations bills, and the Democrats offered a Confederate flag amendment. Boom, shut the whole place down. Right. We were done.
0: Right.
16: Right.
0: Right.
16: And so Republicans can offer amendments that are tough on Democrats. Democrats, but it's supposed to be the most deliberative body on the face of the planet.
0: Right.
16: Well, Thune and Schumer, they don't want this. That's why they allow this zombie filibuster to go on. Literally, the hotline things is what they call it. Telephone call goes out to all the office and they say, hey, you got 20 minutes. If you have an objection, just one senator raises their hand and say, I have an objection. Then it's just deemed as something that they didn't invoke cloture.
0: Yeah.
16: So it won't pass on unanimous consent. That's so wrong.
0: And their ultimate ambition here is just to hang on to their jobs. Am I wrong?
16: Yes. They don't want to have a vote hanging on, particularly going into a midterm.
0: Yeah.
16: Where you got somebody who's up for a tough election. Guarantee you they know what amendments to put up. You say, oh, this person voted against that, or they voted for this. But that tough luck, that's your job.
0: I was going to say, that's what you signed up for. Look, we're going to be taking, from what I discussed earlier with Congressman Comer, when this thing goes now through goes to the Senate, attached to the continuing resolution, we're going to be able to see who votes for it and who doesn't, and they can't get out of that, which was a genius move, by the way, by Johnson.
16: Yeah.
0: And now we're going to see it. When do you think that'll happen?
16: It'll happen fairly soon because they all want to go on break.
0: They
16: all
0: want to go home. You know,
16: it's all driven by the calendar.
0: That's why
16: the beach is warm, fellas.
0: When you go to a jury on a Friday and it could be a capital murder case, it's a Friday, the jury's going to come back guilty because they all want to go home. Everybody wants to go home and go drinking. All right, listen, we're out of time as ever. I appreciate you being here. Next time you'll sing for us, right? You're going to do a couple of your soul ballads? People don't know.
16: We're
0: going to
16: need a poll in here somewhere, but we'll make it happen.
0: All right, listen. Let's not get a poll. All right, folks, Fox Across America, the great Jason Chaffetz. You see him on the network. I am Paul Morrow. We'll be right back for the end of our second hour.
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0: friends, Fox Across America, Paul Morrow here, sitting in for the great Jimmy Failla. And as we end our second hour, I think we've heard a couple of common themes here. One of them is that Senator Thune has got to go. I think he's on thin ice as it is. The American electorate really seems to be frustrated with him. And he just has not made a clear case as to why the Senate does not get its act together, deliberate on this thing, and pass it. As I said, it polls at about 80% across the two parties. In the Republican Party, it's like 90%. In the MAGA caucus, it's like 99%. Thune has created for himself here a situation where he is somewhat at war with his own party. Because as James Comer and then our friend Jason Chaffetz just articulated, Speaker Johnson has engineered a vote that Thune cannot avoid now. Because that's what he's been doing. He's been avoiding the vote. And, you know, I'd like to have him. I'm here, as I said, for the rest of the week, hosting for Jimmy. And maybe we'll try to get him on to explain his case. But I don't think he'll come on, to be frank, because I don't know. I don't understand. It's rare. I have pretty good sourcing. I work here at Fox News in the building. You hear a lot of stuff. You meet a lot of the primary players. And I just, in fact, I've met Thune very briefly one time before America's Newsroom, I believe. He's a big, tall cat. But I don't understand. I wish I could give better insight. I don't understand what the end game is here for him. All he is doing, in my estimation, is tarnishing his legacy. And I don't know, maybe he fears not getting reelected. But that doesn't even really make sense to me because, as I said, the SAVE Act polls so heavily. So we're going to have to see how this goes. As I said earlier, and Jason concurred, we're going to get a vote on this soon, and we're going to be taking names. And that's going to be when you really see where people stand, because the public wants this thing. All right, that's it for our second hour. We'll be back for the end of the show, our last hour, shortly. Stay with us, Fox Across America.
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9: They haven't seen anything yet. On Lisa Brady, Fox News. That warning from President Trump to Iran.
10: We have done damage that will take them 20, 25 years to recover from. So if we left tomorrow, we had a big success. But we're not leaving tomorrow.
9: As fighting continues along the Strait of Hormuz, the president telling reporters the U.S. will soon hit a suspected nuclear site and that the U.S. will take care of business if Iran-backed Houthi rebels in Yemen follow through on threats to blockade ships in another critical strait. All of this during an Oval Office meeting with Lebanon's president.
10: And we are going to solve a lot of problems. We've already solved some of them for Lebanon.
9: Lebanon and Israel have a new framework aimed at stopping Iran-backed militants in southern Lebanon from launching attacks on Israel.
10: There's a Hezbollah problem, but we've done some things that I think the world will take notice.
9: The president saying the two leaders would discuss reports that Israeli forces had fired in the early stages of a pilot program for Lebanese forces to move in as Israel withdraws. President Trump says the upcoming midterm elections do not affect his actions with Iran, but the conflict and the deaths of at least three more U.S. service members since Friday are part of the Democrat criticism of the president.
11: They died because Donald Trump and his rubber stamp Republicans entered a war of choice with no strategy.
9: House Democratic Caucus Vice Chair Ted Lieu also accusing the administration of a lack of planning and defensive munitions. The War Secretary and Joint Chiefs Chair due before a Senate hearing later this hour, defending the president's request for an additional $87 billion in funding as the president weighs expanded operations, while also still saying the door remains open to diplomacy if Iran is ready to meet in a meaningful way. 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
0: Born on America's darkest day, September 11th, 01, the Tunnel to Towers Foundation, they have been helping American heroes ever since. Heroes like U.S. Army Sergeant William Bernard McKenna, exposed to burn pits. McKenna later died from T-cell lymphoma, leaving his wife, Dina, and two daughters. 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
14: 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Utica police officers working with the Oneida County Sheriff's Office conducted a sweep of a homeless encampment on Burstone Road Monday when they came upon a deceased person. As they approached closer, it was apparent the individual had died. The Utica Fire Department was contacted for a formal pronouncement soon after the Onondaga County Medical Examiner's was called in as well to remove the body. At this time, officials say there is nothing suggesting any criminally related activity associated with the death, but Utica Police CID is investigating. Anyone with information on the death is asked to contact Utica Police. A man charged in a fatal stabbing appearing in Oneida County Court for a pre-trial hearing on Monday. Gregory Minot Jr. is charged with murder in connection with a stabbing in April. He rejected a plea offer that would have put him behind bars for 22 years to life. He now faces up to 25 years to life if convicted at trial. That trial is set to begin next month. And the National Weather Service confirming the state's ninth tornado of 2026 here in New York. This happened on Saturday in the Southern Tier. Survey teams also confirming powerful microbursts that left behind widespread damage in parts of Central New York and the Southern Tier. The tornado touched down just south of Sanford in Broome County at around 6:15 on Saturday evening. It stayed on the ground for about 16 miles or 20 minutes before lifting near Hancock in Delaware County about 20 minutes later. I'm Jeff Manaske from the newsroom at WIBX 950 AM and 92.3 FM.
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1: Guys, Paul Morrow here, Fox Across America, filling in for the great Jimmy Failla, entering our third and final hour. Now, covered a lot of stuff today, a lot of it foreign policy, talking about the SAVE Act. One of the things we've actually been kind of light on is the fact that the Democratic Party has decided to go full red, full communist. I feel like, you know, where's Senator McCarthy when we need him? So we get the perfect guest to talk about that upcoming. Now we have Tiffany Smiley. Tiffany on the line on Zoom. You will see her. Former GOP candidate for the U.S. Senate in Washington State. She's got her finger on the pulse of what's going on out there as that area of the country continues to shift red, emulating New York City. Tiffany, welcome to the broadcast.
2: Hi, Paul. Good to be on with you.
1: So listen, let's get right to it, because what I'm seeing out there from your representatives, who now Katie Wilson has decided that she's going to be the Zohra Mamdani of the Pacific Northwest, which is, by the way, I think, in my estimation, are going to get in trouble for this, but most beautiful area of the country is the Pacific Northwest. I mean, if you haven't done your time up there, go check it out. It's just so atmospheric. It's like something out of a medieval long-form poem or something. It's just so saturated in green. But for some strange reason, they're tilting redder than red. What is going on? Is she trying to be the Mamdani of the Pacific Northwest?
2: Yeah, I don't know. They're in a race. They're trying to decide who can be the worst, right?
1: It's amazing.
2: It really truly is fascinating. You know, it's unfortunate for Washington State because, like you said, it is so beautiful and so dynamic. I grew up on the other half of the Cascades, which is a desert valley and has a river that runs through it and wine. You can be in the ocean one day and on a ski mountain the next day in Washington State. But unfortunately, our politics are just getting worse. You know, we keep asking, how bad does it have to get?
1: Yeah.
2: You know, Paul, I don't know. I mean, Starbucks was founded in Seattle, Washington. The flagship main store was built there. And now they're leaving. They're taking the business over to Nashville. That's how bad it has to get. You know, we know that these socialist policies, they don't work. They're destructive. It's more regulation, more taxation. And you just can't operate a free society that way. It doesn't work. It doesn't build entrepreneurship. It doesn't build hard work. It doesn't build the American dream. It actually destroys it. So if we need an example of it, it's happening in Seattle with a socialist mayor, just like we're seeing in New York with Mamdani. I've been saying for a very long time that Mamdani is the leader of the Democrat Party.
1: I agree.
2: And he is.
1: Yeah, I agree. He's right now, he's young, he's got the charisma, he's got the big smile. He's a snake oil salesman. And I think everybody's
2: saying all the right things.
1: They're going to find out the hard way, but right now it's an attractive package. So where, by the way, is Seattle going? Not Seattle, I'm sorry, Starbucks. Rather, where is Starbucks going?
2: Starbucks is going to Nashville.
1: Tennessee, right?
2: Tennessee,
1: the Carolinas, Florida, Texas, all these low-tax states. And, you know, look, I was in Nashville not that long ago, and I get it. You know, I mean, the town itself, you know, it's become kind of commercialized and everything else, but it's a beautiful state, and it's a livable place. And they're turning these places. So Starbucks, I've been out there. The other thing that struck me about Seattle the last time I was there, and I'm going back a ways, I was out there on a case when I was still working, you know, with doing kind of terrorism, was I couldn't believe the level of homelessness and the fact that it was not like people leading slipping down lives. I don't think I'd seen this before in New York. In Seattle, it was a lifestyle choice. It seemed to be like people deciding that they, you know, they're going to get their Kurt Cobain on and choosing to live on. I talked to a few of them, and it was just like, no, I'm dropping out and I'm living on the streets here. And they thought somehow rhetoric made them heroes. There's an ethic of that up there that I get. Am I wrong?
2: No, it's unfortunate because also it's not just their ability to say, hey, I want to live like this. It's soft on crime policies that completely allow it.
1: That's right.
2: So it's multifaceted what's happening there. You have, you know, a socialist mayor who's destroying sort of the economics of Seattle and driving out the biggest, the biggest earners, the biggest job creators out. And then you have a crime issue and you have a law issue. You have repeat offenders. You know, you can openly do drugs in Seattle. I mean, I've walked by it. You have to hold your breath. I told my boys, don't breathe. Yeah. Like, hold your breath, or let's get across the street. Or
1: I saw guys shooting up on the street.
2: Yes, I've seen it too. I've seen them pull handguns. I have seen it all there. And that's, people always ask, is it real? Is it real what we really hear? And I always say, yes, it is. There was even a rapper recently who came in and said, I have never seen anything like it. I have never seen open air drugs like I have in Seattle. And I, you know, I've walked in these tents when I ran for U.S. Senate. A big portion of my campaign was to tackle crime.
1: Yeah.
2: There were Starbucks shutting down at that time, not because of the economics, but because the crime was so bad that it wasn't even safe for workers to go to work.
1: Right.
2: Closed down the Starbucks. But I walked into a tent and they started lighting up crack pipes right in front of me. Like, they knew no one was going to do anything. Or if they got caught for some sort of crime or robbery or stealing, that they would be back in their tent before they knew it. There's a lot of factors at play, and it's unfortunate because it destroys people's lives. It doesn't build strong societies or families. You know, some of these are even right outside of schools.
1: Yeah.
2: That make them completely unsafe. And I even have a friend who took her dog on a walk and he overdosed on fentanyl. They didn't know what was wrong with him,
1: but
2: he somehow stepped on it or inhaled it along the way. It's real and it's happening.
1: Wow. You know, there is this canard among libertarians who these days characterize themselves as kind of on the right, that, you know, there should be no drug laws. And the thing that they miss is that, as you articulated, this is not freeing. Drugs remove your liberty, addictive drugs primarily, because you become dependent upon them. They are not pro-liberty. They take it away. And it's just, again, a meme that we've been sold by these snake oil salesmen online and elsewhere, and it creates horrible quality of life in our blue cities, which continue to go down and down. So let me ask you this now. Again, you have your finger on the pulse of what's going on out there. Here, Mamdani gaslights us in telling us how great the crime numbers are, when in fact the quality of life stuff is not even reported anymore. People don't even call 911 anymore on quality of life stuff. It's not even reported. Is it similar in Seattle that you're being told, hey, everything's great, by Katie Wilson and others, while you walk around the street and see the kind of stuff you're seeing?
2: Oh, you're exactly right. And I've even witnessed it in New York City, Paul, walking with my boys. And we witnessed a robbery right in front of us at the Skechers store. We were wondering what was going on, all this commotion. And these men were running out with, you know, boxes as much as they could fit in their arms. They all scattered in multiple different directions. And I looked at my son and I said, I think we just witnessed a robbery or a
1: burglary.
2: I don't know what you call it.
1: Yeah.
2: But they're gone and they're not going to get caught and no one's calling the cops. I mean, it's wild. Same thing happens in Seattle. You have flagship stores shutting down because of crime, because it was happening so frequently. And, you know, I was on Fox not that long ago talking about a man, broad daylight, who was standing waiting for the train and someone came up and shoved him.
1: Oh, yeah, we had another one the other day. Yeah.
2: Yep. Yep. Good thing he caught himself right before on the edge of the cement. But that's broad daylight. That's just a normal day in Seattle that you have to have your head on a swivel. You have to be aware. And a couple of years ago, I was standing downtown. All of a sudden, I'm swarmed by police. Guns are being pulled. I'm like, I think I'm in the middle of a police chase.
1: Yeah, it's terrible. And you know, Seattle PD gets no support. You know, the government, they've really been vilified. I dealt with them a little bit out there. And even back then, it was starting to go that way. And correct me if I'm wrong, but Katie Wilson is the one who said, oh, the billionaires are leaving. Bye. Didn't she say something like this?
2: Yeah. She said bye. And then I think it was a week later, she starts rethinking her decision. Like, oh
1: oopsie.
2: Maybe we need you to come back.
1: Yeah.
2: Maybe I need this revenue. Maybe it's wild. It's hard to believe that we're at this point in our country, Paul, but we are. And so I think we have to address it head on. And we can't cower, or we can't stand down, or we can't stop reporting on the truth. That's something that, you know, someone said, oh, you're always talking bad about Seattle. And I would like to not have to.
1: Right.
2: I would like to remember it how I remember it growing up, going to soccer tournaments in a beautiful city and going to the Space Needle and not a care in the world. But now I can't even take my boys there.
1: Yeah.
2: So we have to rethink, I think, what we want in this country. And I don't care, politics aside, people have to vote. They have to be engaged in civics.
1: Yeah.
2: We no longer enter a time where you can just shut your door and close the world out. Because we will lose our cities. We will lose this country if we don't stand up and fight for it for the next generation.
1: We're losing our cities. They're all, every city in the country over a million people is a blue city. They're all adopting this same suicidal nonsense. Yeah. I call it the nut job archipelago. If you look at a map of America, you just see all of the, I mean, I could go on, New York, Boston, Memphis, St. Louis, Seattle, Chicago, God help us, San Francisco, LA. I mean, I could go on, Austin. Yeah. Houston, all right, places in, you know, red states, but these blue cities are lunatic asylums, and they're becoming unlivable, and they're driving out, as you're saying, residents and businesses. That's why a lot of these states, they're going to lose population, and they're going to lose census numbers in 2030, and they're going to lose representation, which is all they deserve, unless they can figure out a way to game the numbers, which we know the Democrats are going to do. In the time that we have, because you ran for office, you have your finger on the pulse here, let's go to the fact that the Democratic Party seems to be okay with all of this and seems to want it. Is the DSA now the Democratic Party? And if that's the case, who is the 2028 presidential nominee?
2: Yes, the DSA is running the asylum. That is for sure. The Democrats have accommodated and accommodated and accommodated. They're okay with anti-Semitic rhetoric. They're okay with Nazi tattoos. They're okay with accommodating Medicare for all. They've been okay with these socialist policies for a very long time, and now they are paying the cost of it, Paul. You know, just in this recent election, there's been now over two dozen of these DSA candidates who have won races.
1: Yeah.
2: And they're taking out rank and file Democrats who have been there for decades. So it's too late for the Democrats to try to reclaim their party. This is it. Mamdani is the leader. And, you know, Mamdani wants to be president someday. I can guarantee you that.
1: I mean, he was born in Uganda, so he's going to have to change the Constitution. But you know what? They're capable of doing it.
2: Yeah, I mean, don't put it past them. Look at their policies. Look at what they're not just trying to run these candidates. They're trying to totally dismantle and destruct our Constitution and rebuild some crazy socialist communist world. That's what they honestly believe that they can do in this country. I don't believe it'll stand. I think there's too many amazing people in this country. I travel from sea to shining sea all the time. I meet people all over this country who are hardworking, who love this country, who believe in this country. But we were warned about this many, many, many, many years ago, that we cannot sit back idle, that it is something that is a gift from God to us. And our freedom is only as strong as the people that are willing to fight for it. So I think I'm excited for this next political term. I think it's going to be interesting. I think it's going to be unprecedented. I don't know who the Democrats will put up. Right now, it's kind of looking like it might be Kamala again, which would be some really great entertainment. it's a really good clips to watch. I don't think she would stand a chance, but I don't know who they have on their bench. The good news is the Republicans, the conservative side, we have a deep bench. We have strong leaders. And I hope it sets up some dominance for conservative ideals and really reclaiming our country in the future.
1: Well, I think you put your finger on it. It's going to come down, as it always does, to getting out the vote. The base has to show up, and hopefully enough people on the right are alarmed by what they're seeing and what you articulate.

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0: Paul Morrow, Fox Across America, sitting in for the great Jimmy Failla. Finishing up the first half hour of our last hour, because we break at 3, you know. And before we get to our final guest coming up on the half hour, which will be Elizabeth Pipko. Those of you familiar with the show know Elizabeth. She's here in studio. We're going to be going over a number of issues related to the SAVE Act and other political issues of the day. Let's just close out with what we've talked about today and sort of put a fine point on some of it. I started with Cuba, and we got to it a little bit with Julian Epstein. Look, they're a bad actor, but it's not just about Cuba. It's about the Chinese presence there, the Russian presence there, the Soviet footprint going back to the Cold War, the fact that they seem to be, in some way, shape, or form, a headquarters, an organizing principle for the DSA. Domestically, we have the DSA taking over one of America's two political parties. And they have the momentum, and more they have the money, much of it coming from overseas. Looking at root causes, DSA, communism, suddenly looks attractive to people who were never educated relative to the Cold War and don't have a lot of other options where they live, because manufacturing has fled this nation thanks to shipping our manufacturing base to other countries, principally China. And right now, the party of sanity, from where I sit, the Republicans, are in trouble in the midterms because of a war of choice. And I say that cognizantly because we were told that after Midnight Hammer, Iran wasn't getting a nuclear device. And so if you were in favor of this war, you at the very least have to put objectives that can be met on it. And right now, there's a lot of confusion among the American electorate as to what victory would look like, how we're going to achieve it. Does it come with regime change? And if it does, are we just going to get a different set of nut jobs that we have to deal with there? And might we have been better off not getting involved at all? Now, I recognize that foreign policy is, as someone once said, picking the least bad choice. And maybe, as Julian Epstein articulated, we would regret that relative to Iran, because there would be a whole new anti-American bloc fueled by oil in the Middle East and making common cause with China. But those are the big issues, I feel, of the day. And those are what we've discussed today. We're going to close it out with Elizabeth Pipko. Stay tuned for our last half hour. Paul Morrow, Fox Across America.
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18: Fox News, I'm John Saucier. President Trump hosting the President of Lebanon for a bilateral meeting at the White House today. Mr. President, do you have any concerns about a blockade of ship traffic in the Red Sea by Houthi rebels in Yemen?
19: We've had no problem with the Houthis. They've had no problem with us for a long period of time, including during this conflict. I think that if there is something like that, we'll just have to take care of business.
18: The Iranian backed Houthis announced they would be enforcing a blockade against Saudi Arabia and the Bab al-Mandeb Strait. The U.S. military announcing the deaths of four U.S. service members in Iranian attacks over the weekend. House Democratic Caucus Vice Chair Ted Lieu blames Republicans.
20: They died because Donald Trump and his rubber stamp Republicans entered a war of choice with no strategy, a lack of defensive munitions, and a lack of planning.
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21: Showers and storms will continue through this afternoon with gusty winds out of the south at times at a high of 83. More rain tonight with a low of 62, and then windy and cooler for Wednesday with scattered showers and thunderstorms tomorrow as the high reaches 73. We'll dry out under sunshine Thursday with a high close to 76. I'm Jeff Maher at the Weather Channel on WIBX 950 AM and 92.3 FM.
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0: That's Paul Morrow, Fox Across America, taking us into our last half hour. And as advertised, we have in studio the great, the lustrous, the illustrious. Go ahead.
1: Elizabeth Pipko.
0: There you go. All right. Thank you. So Elizabeth is with us again. She was with us last time. And a story just breaking now that we can bring you as breaking news. Let me read it from the Fox News website. Good thing Elizabeth was here because she picked it up. Democrat New Jersey governor says thousands of non-citizens discovered on the voter rolls and purged. You buying this or what's the story?
1: I mean, I'm just confused because we were told this never happens, right? This has never happened in American history. We're all racist and fascist for alleging that it might, for being worried about election integrity. This has never happened and it never could. So I'm just surprised with the news, right? Because I was told that I was a liar for the last few years. But I mean, over 6,000 people, that's a lot of people. I'm very grateful, by the way, to a Democrat who came out and admitted to it.
0: Is that how it happened?
1: I mean, apparently that's what she said. I'm going to assume it was going to be leaked regardless, but at least she put her name on it and said we're taking care of it. But if it happened there, it's happening everywhere. And that's what we've been alleging this whole time. And we should agree that if a Democrat or a Republican has a problem with looking into this, maybe they're in the wrong and don't actually care about election integrity.
0: And, you know, when you consider that when the Republicans hold hearings on things like fraud, the Democrats won't even show up. Fraud. Who would be in favor of fraud that takes money legitimately from, you know, the American taxpayer, illegitimately, I should say, taking legitimate money. But the Democrats, you know, want to countenance this and they want to characterize it as if somehow or other we're, the Republicans are coming down on working people or poor people. So then, no, we're trying to make sure that we're helping the helpless and not the hapless. And extrapolate it out. If it's 6,600 in New Jersey that we know about, compare the size of New Jersey to California. And then tell us, and by the way, this is all discovering, according to the one I'm seeing here, it's coming out of a software error in the DMV. Okay.
1: Who would have thought the DMV could mess something up?
0: That's my point, exactly. So, all right, look. Right now, let's go to a couple of things. Van Jones. All right, we're going to play the clip. Van Jones is becoming the spokesperson against what's happening to the Democratic Party, which is surprising because my recollection is a few years ago, he used to actually say that he was a communist. I thought I remember him saying that term, but maybe I'm wrong, so don't quote me on that. But what I will say is that everybody I know that's dealt with that guy says he's a nice guy.
1: Very nice guy. And by the way, he has worked with the president in the past. This is someone who said, if Donald Trump is getting involved in criminal justice reform and needs my help, I will be there. I'm not someone who's going to stay home. He did show up to the White House. The ladies of The View did attack him for it. He's actually one of the more moderate, normal guys that's on the left. And I think for him, what I noticed is that when the line was crossed, that's when he took a stand. And that line was his own party or folks in his party saying that Hamas is the same as Israel or better than Israel. For him, it's like, hey, maybe if we stand with terrorists, we're going in the wrong direction. And I think it's shocking he's the only one to notice that line.
0: So let's put, guys, can we play 24? Play 24.
2: But what does it have to do with supporting Hamas? What does it have to do with putting up candidates who say we should have no police, no prisons, we can't deport anybody, even if they commit rape or murder, Israel shouldn't exist? These are terrible ideas. These are awful ideas. Where did these ideas even come from?
0: I'm going to throw that question at you. Where do these ideas actually come from?
1: I mean, first of all, the police line is interesting considering Democrats were so hard on this idea, right? It was, we were going to go hard to the end. No more police, abolish
0: defund,
1: police,
0: defund
1: the police. This was it. Then they kind of swapped before 2024 and said, we were never saying that. And then these DSA candidates come out and say, no, we never changed our mind. We fully support this. No police, no prisons, by the way, and of course, no borders. And I think for Democrats, it's really hard to buy any of this nonsense. I appreciate Van Jones for a lot that he has said and done, but it's hard to buy the nonsense in 2026 when I recall being in politics for the last 10 years, they've been spewing this and allowing their own to spew this for how long now, right? This didn't come out of nowhere. The police thing, I mean, I was hearing about that in the summer of 2020, that all police are horrible. I was told by my own friends here, anyone that becomes a police officer is a bad person. This was nonsense that was spewed back in 2018.
0: Oh, yeah.
1: This is not new.
0: Until they have to call 911.
1: Of course. Till Mamdani wants to utilize the NYPD to arrest Bibi Netanyahu, which he has no jurisdiction to do. But again, this is not new. That's the problem. By the way, none of these communist or Marxist views are new either. This has been going on for how many generations, trying to make sure this ideology does not enter into our Western civilization. But none of it is new. And the Democrats should kind of hang their heads in shame, knowing that we are totally on to their game. We know that they knew that this was happening and they didn't put their foot down and try to stop it.
0: They haven't. And just unexpectedly, now you have a CNN host who seems to be the voice of reason, because outside of Fetterman, nobody else has the guts to take it on. And as we all know, if you don't stand up to this stuff, it rolls you over. Right. Here's my tweet. I talked about it earlier in the show. I tweeted back at Van Jones because he articulated his position today on X. And again, I admire the fact that he's doing it.
1: Yeah.
0: By all accounts, I haven't met him, but by all accounts, he's a very nice person and a thoughtful person.
1: Yeah.
0: Believes what he believes. That's, you know, it's his right. I said, look, admirable, but please recall the youth that you refer to, because he talks about young people needing more options. The youth you refer to have been failed by the teachers' unions.
1: Yep.
0: And a manufacturing base that's been shipped to China thanks to Bill Clinton's obsession with bringing China into the World Trade Organization. So it's a bit late for remorse. And I think that's the point that you just made. Yeah. I feel like, you know, I get the idea that they don't want this DSA stuff, but did they not create this monster?
1: Did they allowed for it to happen? And by the way, these same DSA candidates are admitting that, right? When Democrats started saying, we actually don't want this, which again was very, very recent, the DSA candidates themselves, their own leadership came out and said, we don't care what they want. We are not Democrats. We just know that we can use that party and use the platform and the establishment that they have built to get our candidates through. Basically, they're admitting the Democrats are stupid and soft and weak. We'll allow them to do whatever it is that they want. We'll not put their foot down to stand up for America, to stand up for our values, and we'll allow them to blatantly take over as they have done. They have no shame in admitting their game. Shame on us. Shame on Democrats. Shame on any moderate or anyone who loves our country for allowing it to get this far. But they are admitting what they plan to do. They have been admitting it for generations now. You and I talked about it last time we were here. Yeah. There are people that have hated this country for how long? How many university professors have been teaching this nonsense for decades? None of this is new. And I'm sorry that it had to get this far for anyone to want to stand up. But I'm not going to applaud Van Jones or anybody else for saying, hey, if you side with terrorists, you might be on the wrong side. I think we all know that.
0: Yeah. I mean, that's kind of obvious. We should take that as a baseline, right? And I was talking about it earlier in the show, and I'm just so intrigued and arguably obsessed with this emerging stuff, because I felt like I've been talking about it earlier on the program, as in going back months, this stuff coming out of Cuba.
1: Yeah.
0: Because you're now, you know, I didn't have any inside baseball. I want to be clear about that. I don't have access to classified reporting anymore. That's my previous life. But that said, I could just feel it in the air as Trump was starting to put pressure on Venezuela, isn't before the body snatch of Maduro, that, you know, the stuff that we were starting to see emerge from the Caribbean just demonstrates the footprint that the communists have and the forward-looking plans that they have here to undermine America. And Cuba has been a beachhead for them. And there's a reason why Bill de Blasio, my recollection is he honeymooned there. Yeah. You have AOC. Code pink.
1: Karen Bass.
0: Karen Bass.
1: The big one.
0: That's right. All of these characters, they all go and get their ticket punched in Havana.
1: Yeah.
0: And then they come back all bright shiny about how great things are. Meanwhile, you know, when you see the news clips, people are walking 2 miles for a bucket of water because the whole place is broken down. They don't seem to get the cause and effect. They blame the embargo. Folks, the place was falling apart well before this recent embargo. It's not working because of the socialism. So let me ask you this. To stop this stuff, it has to be done at the ballot box. Unless, of course, some law enforcement gets involved some way, which could be happening, because my understanding is at least Hassan Piker and a few others are under DOJ investigation, as should be. The DSA is saying that if we go into Cuba, that is, America starts to take Cuba to flip the leadership there, that they're going to react here and they're going to target. This came out in their manifesto. It was part of what Marco Rubio put out yesterday, that they're going to be targeting military bases, ICE facilities, et cetera, et cetera. That makes them, to me, an arm of the Cuban government, if in fact those marching orders are coming from Havana. So I'd like to see it become a law enforcement issue, but let's take it out of that realm. Otherwise, it's going to have to be the ballot box. What's with women? What is with women? Why don't they see this? Because it's primarily white suburban women.
1: Yes, it is.
0: Who are driving this? Do they not see that this is they're creating a world that they're going to really regret, their kids as a new mother, that are going to have to grow up in?
1: Yeah, I mean, I think his name is God Sad. Talks about
0: book, actually, Suicidal Empathy.
1: Suicidal Empathy, that's what he talks about. That's kind of the only explanation.
0: He's mad at me, by the way.
1: Oh, why? What did you do?
0: I said something on The Five when I did counterterrorism, look, when the NYPD was running against the mafia, who'd you use? Use Italian cops, they know the culture, the language, etc. All right? Well, I got to tell you something. I had great detectives. A lot of them were Muslim guys. And they weren't like they learned Arabic at the Fletcher School. It's, they knew Urdu because they grew up in Islamabad. Yeah. I still count many of them among my friends. And I said something like that. And he hit me hard on X, actually. I've been meaning to catch up with that. You know what? Maybe we can get him on the show. I'm hosting the rest of the week. Guys, remind me. Let's see if we can get Gad said so he can yell at me. But... You know, I think he makes... go ahead, I cut you off. So what was the point?
1: No, no, I think that's the point. You mentioned the book, but suicidal empathy is the best way to put it. I think it is very easy when you don't use your brain to let your heart kind of dictate what you want to do. And it's very... Again, if you don't want to look at the details, if you, for example, find yourself... I had a lot of friends who sent me videos, for example, of ICE apprehending someone. And they say, look how bad this looks. If you don't want to do the, you know, the background research on how this person got here, what crime they're being arrested for, how they were found, it is very easy to, I mean, I sit and watch those clips and I get upset. It's very difficult to watch. I mean, no one is sitting here and saying that this is a dream come true. We're just saying that we would not be in this situation if Joe Biden hadn't allowed millions of illegal immigrants to come into our country to create this mess for Donald Trump to have to clean up. And sometimes when you clean up, it looks dirty. Yeah. Sometimes it's horrible to watch. That's a problem that they created. And again, when you lead with your heart, sometimes your brain misses out on quite a few details.
0: Well put, yeah.
1: And you end up doing the wrong thing, saying the wrong thing, thinking the wrong thing, or it's just limited research to begin with. A lot of people don't have all the time in the world. They see headlines. And again, you read a headline, people know how to tear at the heartstrings. That's what journalists do now.
0: Oh, yeah.
1: They're not journalists anymore, right? Yeah. Most of them are just activists. They know what to do. They know the power that they hold over how many people, how many millions of people who read those headlines. And it happens. And I mean, I think for me, my goal is still trying to speak to people, because I can't tell you how many people I've met. And after a 30-minute conversation, they walk away saying something totally different than they walked into it yet. Like with, I'm shocked every single time that when you present people with basic information that I would assume that they knew, but they didn't, they actually do walk away with a change of heart. So I do think it's possible. But look, I think a lot of people have been radicalized. I think it's been a very difficult, you know, decade, I'd say, in America, between the elections, the division, the COVID virus. I mean, people have lost their minds, truly. And I think if you teach enough people to hate America as little kids, they grow up with really no choice but to look for these headlines and to vote against their best interests and to want really the worst for our country. And I think that's why it starts at the very beginning. It starts really as little kids. That's why I'm so focused on it now as a new mother. And I just wish more people realize what matters and how good we have it here when they try to read about, let's say, the news of the day.
0: Yeah, they don't realize. We take it for granted. We've gotten soft because it's worked
1: 100%,
0: so well.
1: 100%, yeah.
0: And, you know, we forget. And you know, I mean, you travel enough and read enough history, you start to realize, wow, you know, George Bush said something like, look, you already hit the lottery. You were born in America. But, you know, you make a good point. This has been a particularly tough decade. I mean, look, COVID was global. But with Americans being locked down, not being socialized in schools, you know, there's all these studies about suicide rates and people acting out and everything else. They don't get the education. I go back to what I said to Van Jones, which is the teachers union. Yeah. You know, our kids just don't understand this stuff, and they don't understand the history of it. And I don't understand how it is that women who were from a different generation who were educated seem to be buying into this idea just on some, you know, on feelings.
1: But that's the problem.
0: On the vibe.
1: How many were indoctrinated instead of being educated? I remember as a little girl, my dad telling me, I will never in my life tell you what to think, but I will know that I failed as a parent if I didn't teach you how to think. And I think too many in colleges are not taught how to think. They're taught what to think. They're taught that they cannot actually think for themselves. And if they don't follow what their professor tells them and how they have to take about their thinking, they're on the wrong side of history. And that's the problem. No one anymore is taught what my dad told me as a little girl, how to think.
0: Well, it's because you have the history that you have and you can appreciate being here and what it means, you know. Now, the other side of that is a friend of my wife's who told her daughter who was going off to college, honey, I love you. Be safe. But if you think you're going to come back here as a screaming liberal, don't come back.
1: My daughter's still in diapers, and I've already given her this speech. I don't want to hear it. I don't want to think about it. You're going to come back with your face painted red, white, and blue, or you're not coming back.
0: Yeah, no nose ring. This is a no nose ring zone. You're not part of the nose ring militia. All right. Well, look, as the Jesuits used to say, give me the child till seven. I have him for life.
1: Yeah.
0: And you know what? There's a lot of wisdom in that, a lot of truth. And that's where we got to start. All right, we're going to see where it goes. The midterms are coming up. This is going to be a big, big deal.
1: Yeah.
0: America's at a little bit of a crossroads. We've covered it today, but unfortunately, we're out of time. But we'll have you back soon, yeah? You got anything coming up before you go that people need to know about?
1: No, nothing. Just keep an eye out. You never know.
0: All right, folks, the voice of reason, Elizabeth Pipko, a friend of the show. Always good to see you.
1: You too. Thank you.
0: All right, guys, we will be right back to take us out. Paul Morrow, Fox Across America.
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0: Guys, Paul Morrow, Fox Across America, taking us out of our final hour. First of all, thank you to all of you for joining us today, and thank you to our guests. Let's do our summary of what we heard today and assess if we can. First of all, we started the show with me ranting about the importance of what's going on in our Southern Hemisphere, the Donroe Doctrine, doing a little bit of history, why Cuba matters, and why there's going to be significant action there going forward. Keep your eye on it. We then had James Comer. Congressman Comer explained to us how it is likely that at some time quite soon we will get a vote, at the least, a transparent vote on the SAVE Act, so we can see who the culprits are who are keeping this vital legislation from going forward. Legislation, by the way, that has about an 80% approval rating across the board. Okay, so we're going to see that soon, and that's, to me, a big, big development. We then had Julian Epstein, who talked about the necessity of our incursion into the Middle East vis-a-vis Iran and why it has to be won, but why, in his estimation, Donald Trump has not made a clear enough case for why we are there. But he seems to think that we can still win it. Whatever winning means, those objectives have to be articulated clearly before they can be met. I have to agree with that, and I think we are right now in a little bit of a tough spot relative to Iran. I hope that the Donald Trump administration has a rabbit they're going to pull out of their hat here. We then had Jason Chaffetz, our friend, always has his finger on the pulse. And I think the takeaway from Jason was quite simple. As Senate Majority Leader, John Thune is done. The atmospherics are really against him. The public is very frustrated. This next vote will finally finish him off, I believe, in terms of his speakership, his leadership, I should say. And you can take it from Jason Chaffetz. He has his finger on the pulse there. He served in that body for so long. He's a sharp guy. When he says it, you can believe it. So I think the clock is ticking on Thune, whether you like him or not. I'm just stating a fact. We then had Tiffany Smiley, who gave us an update from the Pacific Northwest and how it's continuing to lose its mind, at least in the cities, particularly Seattle, the birthplace of Starbucks, now a global name. Conditions there so bad that Starbucks has picked up and decamped for Nashville, demonstrating that this permissive blue city attitude just doesn't work and denigrates everybody's quality of life. And then we finished up with the always terrific Elizabeth Pipko, who really just explained to us why communism continues to eat its way into the American fabric for people who don't know any better. Those are the equities vote. And what can I say? You're going to have to get out there to vote for the midterms. Otherwise, who knows where this goes. We appreciate all of you. Fox Cross America.
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21: And here's Heather with the weather.
22: 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Sunny and 75. 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
3: After 10 straight nights of strikes on Lisa Brady, Fox News, the Pentagon says the U.S. is degrading Iran further and further.
4: And the president has all the options necessary. If they want to talk, they can talk. Otherwise, they can deal with the War Department.
3: Secretary Pete Hegseth earlier at the White House, he's now on Capitol Hill, along with the Joint Chiefs chair at a Senate hearing on the president's request for more funding. President Trump isn't ruling out a diplomatic end to the conflict.
24: Amid daily U.S. airstrikes, President Trump says Iran's leaders are desperate to meet for negotiations.
25: And until they're ready to meet in a meaningful way, we have no interest.
24: Speaking alongside Lebanon's president, President Trump signaled expanding American military operations, foreshadowing strikes on Pickaxe Mountain, a site where it's believed Iran moved nuclear centrifuges.
25: We'll be hitting that area very

0: probably pretty soon. And there's not a thing they can do about it.
1: Iran has continued targeting commercial ships in the Strait of Hormuz, as well as American allies in the region.
2: Fox's Jared Halpern at the White House. The president's nominee for Director of National Intelligence, Jay Clayton, just advancing to the full Senate after a split vote in committee. Thousands of non-citizens ending up on New Jersey's voter rolls. Governor Mikey Sherrill blames a software error in the Motor Vehicle Commission system under the previous administration of fellow Democrat Phil Murphy.
3: It's unacceptable that the vendor released software with such a glaring error. It's unacceptable that the MVC took a year to get this issue fixed. And it's unacceptable that no one in the previous administration brought this to light, demanded accountability, or took action when it happened years ago.
2: She is launching an investigation ordering that erroneous registrations be removed and says out of more than 6,000 non-citizens registered, fewer than 400 cast ballots. The White House says this underscores the necessity of a bill backed by the president that includes proof of citizenship to vote. 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
6: 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Utica police officers working with the Oneida County Sheriff's Office conducted a sweep of a homeless encampment on Burstone Road Monday when they came upon a deceased person. As they approached closer, it was apparent the individual had died. The Utica Fire Department was contacted for a formal pronouncement soon after. The Onondaga County Medical Examiners was called in as well to remove the body. At this time, officials say there is nothing suggesting any criminally related activity associated with the death, but Utica Police CID is investigating. Anyone with information on the death is asked to contact Utica Police. A man charged in a fatal stabbing appearing in Oneida County Court for a pre-trial hearing on Monday. Gregory Mignot Jr. is charged with murder in connection with a stabbing in April. He rejected a plea offer that would have put him behind bars for 22 years to life. He now faces up to 25 years to life if convicted at trial. That trial is set to begin next month. And the National Weather Service confirming the state's ninth tornado of 2026 here in New York. This happened on Saturday in the Southern Tier. Survey teams also confirming powerful microbursts that left behind widespread damage in parts of Central New York and the Southern Tier. The tornado touched down just south of Sanford in Broome County at around 6:15 on Saturday evening. It stayed on the ground for about 16 miles or 20 minutes before lifting near Hancock in Delaware County about 20 minutes later. I'm Jeff Manaske from the newsroom at WIBX 950 AM and 92.3 FM.
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6: All right, thank you, Scott Shannon. Thanks to all of you for being with us. 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It is 800-941-SEAN if you would like to join us. Now, we have a busy program today. The new senator from the great state of South Carolina, Lindsey Graham's sister, the late Lindsey Graham's sister, Darlene Graham. I interview with her coming up. We had a court decision. The U.S. Court of Appeals for the District of Columbia ruling 2-1 in favor of oversight and the Oversight Project against Joe Biden. And this has to do with Biden claiming he deserves privacy. And what this means is it will clear the release of tapes of him and his ghostwriter, which, by the way, it should have happened a long time ago anyway. And then, of course, you know, for 4 years, you had the great cover up, the great lie in the administration. Oh, no, Joe, it's hard for me to keep up with Joe. He's so cognitively sharp, which was everybody was lying about it. And of course, the media themselves, legacy media mob, they were nothing but, you know, co-conspirators in the big lie. Just like, oh, the border's closed and secure, but we're not going to tell the American people. It looks like now we made a big hurdle jump as it relates to the fiscal year 27 budget reconciliation resolution. That is the pathway that Lindsey Graham and President Trump had agreed on, that they're going to try to pass the SAVE Act. I don't know why it's even complicated. I can't explain why no Democrat would ever want, you know, proof of citizenship and also voter ID for our elections. I mean, these are basic integrity measures. Democrats, as much as anyone else, have been out there complaining bitterly about integrity in elections and election results that they don't like. Well, if you institute those two measures, you begin the process of bringing integrity to the system. So therefore, people in all parties can have confidence in the results. Linda, I know you're not a sports fan, but it's not a sports story. Anyway, there was the national anthem that was being played at a Chicago Cubs game. And one young man apparently was choosing to sit down during the national anthem at Wrigley Field. And anyway, there's a guy sitting behind this guy, and it was captured on X. And anyway, it starts to unfold. A rendition of the Jersey Girls were singing the Star Spangled Banner, and before the Chicago Cubs played the Minnesota Twins. Anyway, you have another person in the stands, you know, in a white T-shirt. He stayed in his seat, some young kid, as most of the crowd around him stood for the anthem. Out of respect, obviously. There was an older guy sitting behind him. I wonder how much trouble they'd probably throw the book at him. I mean, you know, defund, dismantle the police, no bail laws, you know, let all the murderers, rapists. Let's go to Minnesota. Let's even let out a convicted child rapist of a 10-year-old because we want him to stay in the country illegally. But this guy, they'll end up putting, you know, they'll drop the hammer on him. And anyway, so the older guy in a gray T-shirt and shorts in the row behind him, this kid's not standing for the game, told him to stand up. And the older guy demanded the younger fan, apparently gets irritated, shook his head, and they exchanged words. The older man again saying stand up before he lifted his left hand and smacked the younger kid in the head. And we've got the video. We'll play it tonight. I'm not going to even ask what you think of it because I already know. But I will tell you, I really, I'd like people that don't stand for our anthem to explain why not, because I don't think they actually can and give an intelligent answer. I just don't. I don't like to talk about public figures and their kids, but the only reason that this issue with Sonny Houston is of The View is so interesting is, apparently this body cam caught her invoking her legal background as cops were citing her Harvard graduate son for trespassing. All right, so they're going after the son for trespassing. Okay, I don't like to talk about people's kids. However, this is the problem. My name is Sonny Houston. I'm one of the co-hosts of that hard-hitting news show, The View. I am a former federal prosecutor. She's telling the officer over the phone in this body cam video that now has been obtained by, I'm sorry, what, Linda? You're speaking in my ear that it disrupts my trend
0: of
6: thought.
0: We have it. We have it. We're going to play it.
6: Okay. You can play it right now.
7: Do you have any ID on you?
8: Yes.
7: Okay. Where is it?
8: It's in my phone if you take off the case.
9: Tell them your mother is a federal prosecutor.
8: Yes.
7: Hey, Mom, how are you? This is Officer Gomez. Your son's fine.
9: Hey, Officer Gomez.
7: How are you?
9: Yes. Former federal prosecutor.
7: Okay.
9: That's my son. Yep. He's a Harvard graduate.
7: Yep.
9: He's not a criminal. He has no criminal record, no criminal history.
7: Mm-hmm. Yes, yes. No, I understand that. The issue is, like I told your son, is this is considered criminal trespassing. So besides being illegal, it's actually very dangerous for him to be around the railroad tracks. You know, we get people that get hit all the time.
8: Oh, yeah, let's get my mom on the phone.
7: Of course, here. Yeah.
8: Hey, Mom.
9: Yes.
8: Hey, so you said that, can I grab my phone?
7: Absolutely, go ahead.
8: And if the phone dies, can we call her?
7: Absolutely.
8: Just tell her.
7: Miss Austin, it's Officer Gomez.
9: Hi, Officer Gomez. I'm about 4 minutes away.
7: Okay, that's fine. So I just wanted to give you the heads up. So I am going to be writing your son what's called an appearance ticket. I'm sure you know what that is. I'll explain everything, where he has to report, all that stuff, because it is criminal trespass where he was. But as of right now, we will have to issue him the appearance ticket.
9: Officer, is that really necessary? This is a kid that doesn't do anything. He's a Harvard graduate and a Yale researcher.
6: All right, we're going to stop here. The only thing is it's like she's... I don't know. I'm always getting it as an appearance ticket. It's a minor offense. You know, I'm a former prosecutor. I mean, do you know who I am? Do you know where I work? I'm never particularly like that. We have some fascinating news that I'd like to share with you. The Times of Israel and an Israeli security source is now claiming that the son of the former Supreme Leader Ali Khamenei has fled the country. Now, remember, before Ali Khamenei, before Epic Fury started, I tried to give warning to the likes of his father, who's now dead, I assume, enjoying 72 virgins that he believed he would get upon his death. But anyway, Khamenei's messages are written by the new Islamic Revolutionary Guard Corps chief, and Iran's internal divisions are deep and threaten the now future existence of the Revolutionary Guard, which probably has to be high on the list of consideration if they're going to continue to stop any path to a peace plan. So we're watching that very, very closely. The president has now shown, all right, we're going to do it the hard way, and he's hitting one big target after another. Iran now apparently moves centrifuges deep inside of Natanz's Pixack Mountain, which I've been telling you about in recent days, to keep their nuclear program alive. I don't think that's going to work. The president threatening to expand the strikes on Iran and saying that power plants are the next to go, and he's going to hit them hard. And so far, this is now 10. This will be day 11 of nonstop shock and awe by the president, who really gave them every opportunity for peace that you could ever want to give people. Obviously, I think the president now is just moving in the direction. Okay, I tried to give you an opportunity for a path to peace. You don't want it. You're never going to get it. We see now some more movement in what I have been describing as the precipitous decline on the continent of Europe and countries within Europe. Marco Rubio gave a blistering speech identifying the rot that's undermining the West. And it was 20, really, described in one article I read as an electrifying 20 minutes, where he would highlight the largely unacknowledged factor behind the suicidal trajectory of Western nations. His speech opened with the International Conference in Washington on the resurgence of political terrorism. And he pointed out for the past quarter century, counterterrorism had meant the fight against radical Islamist extremism. And while that had been under a measure of control, a blind spot was over terrorism by the far left. And he went on to explain that. But Europe's decline really exists for the following reason. They have greatly now for decades neglected their defense, their responsibility. They've not wanted to pay their fair share to NATO. They've adopted radical socialism, radical climate alarmism as their economic model and wasted billions of dollars. And then on top of that, they have allowed unfettered illegal immigration without any vetting and without any assimilation. But Marco clearly gets it. And I'm going to tell you the first country to go. The first country to go in all of this has got to be Spain. And I'm going to tell you why. So, you know, congratulations to Spain. They celebrate their World Cup win. Well-deserved. They outplayed Argentina. In my view, they deserve to win. I'm not a big soccer fan, but I did watch a lot of the game. And, you know, the problem is Spain doesn't want to pay any share of NATO. Well, they should be kicked out of NATO. You know, Spain, Italy, Great Britain, all these other countries, they're not paying their fair share in terms of national security and defense. The fact that Europe has allowed and, you know, all of this, you know, unvetted, unfettered illegal immigration that has resulted in nearly 100 Sharia courts in Great Britain, no-go zones in France and other parts of Europe should scare the living daylights out of people. If you want to come to a country, you would think you want to come and adopt the culture of that society in some capacity. Doesn't mean you can't have your own religious faith. You see what's happening in Great Britain, and Keir Starmer, now out, led the Labour Party to a landslide election only 2 years ago. I mean, this is the seventh prime minister in 10 years. And the first thing that Andy Burnham does, as he now reigns as the new prime minister at 10 Downing Street, you know, the first thing he does is trash Margaret Thatcher. And I'm like, okay, that's a really dumb move. Maybe one of the greatest and best prime ministers in the history of Great Britain. And he says that, you know, his message was that Britain, you know, doesn't need, you know, just a new prime minister. It needs a reset. He vowed a new plan for Britain to take power out of London and redistribute it regionally to local authority. I'm not sure what any of this means, but, you know, once you took a shot at Maggie Thatcher, that pretty much told me everything I need to know about this guy. So I don't expect him to, you know, be anybody that's going to be inspiring, and probably his service at 10 Downing Street is not going to be as long as he's probably anticipating. That's my guess. And I don't think it's hard to predict, to be very honest with you. We have economic news to share with you today. We have the Treasury Secretary, Scott Bessent. He's now telling us that his anti-fraud investigators have intercepted nearly $100 million in federal payments that is being sent to dead people. And the number could grow to $350 million before the investigation is complete. Why is this happening? The media is now investigating a discount gas station chain touted by President Trump that's selling regular gas for $3.47 a gallon. And, you know, anyway, defying the press's, you know, beloved narrative, gas prices are up because Donald Trump is preventing Iran from getting nuclear weapons. But the Treasury Department under Bessent did it where they were able to stop the $100 million in payments. Now, speaking of corruption, it even gets worse than that. When you start looking at the states and you start looking at places like New York and you start looking at Marxist Commie Mamdani and you start looking at the sheer amount of money that is going into Medicaid. And, you know, Dr. Oz pointed out, for example, in the year 20. 20-

0: Spain photoshopped Trump out of the World Cup celebration. Okay, another reason to say bye-bye, Spain. Congratulations on winning the World Cup. Good luck. But as far as NATO, you're no longer a member. 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
10: All right, we have so much ground to cover today. Darlene Graham, the new senator from South Carolina, sister of the now late senator, Lindsey Graham, will join us. This is not something she wanted. I'll let you decide for yourself. And I think the most interesting part of the interview to me, beyond the fact that she's so poised, calm, and thoughtful, is her willingness to say, well, you know, I used to encourage my brother to maybe travel a little less and, you know, stick with bread and butter issues. And that would be a distinction in how she governed. I didn't really expect that. And I thought that was an interesting answer. We also a huge loss in the U.S. Court of Appeals in D.C. 2-1 ruling in favor of the oversight project against Joe Biden, meaning that will clear the way for the release of the tapes with the ghostwriter of his. We'll also talk about the latest efforts as it relates to the SAVE Act. And this attempt obviously is going to be the reconciliation, you know, compromise solution, but better than nothing, I guess, for the time being. And we'll get an update on that. We'll get to your calls today as well. 800-941-SHAWN if you want to be a part of the program.
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27: 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Pentagon leadership visiting Capitol Hill today to request more funding from the Senate Appropriations Committee following intensified airstrikes against Iran.
28: The Pentagon is slated to run out of money at the end of the month if Congress doesn't intervene. Secretary Hegseth and General Dan Kane taking questions from the Senate Appropriations Committee about their $1.5 trillion defense budget request, but also the $67 billion supplemental that they will need for the Iran war. That's part of the $87 billion supplemental that has not been funded at this point.
27: Fox's Jennifer Griffin. Tropical storm Bertha strengthening along the northern Gulf. The system expected to lash coastal communities in parts of Florida, Alabama, Mississippi, and Louisiana. Looking at strong wind gusts, heavy rain, and flooding. 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
29: Showers and storms will continue through this afternoon with gusty winds out of the south at times at a high of 83. More rain tonight with a low of 62, and then windy and cooler for Wednesday with scattered showers and thunderstorms tomorrow as the high reaches 73. We'll dry out under sunshine Thursday with a high close to 76. I'm Jeff Marr at the Weather Channel on WIBX 950 AM and 92.3 FM.
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1: I 25 till the top of the hour, 800-941-SEAN, our number if you want to be a part of the program. Health, wellness, fitness, nutrition, longevity, it's on everybody's mind. But if we're really going to be honest with ourselves, so many of us are guessing on way too many issues involving our health. You know, somebody says, well, if you drink this disgusting projectile vomit, puke green kale shake, it's like one of the best things you can do. Linda often recommended it to me. It was the most disgusting thing I've ever seen in my life. It's like the Exorcist projectile vomiting. But you can use science.
2: Don't knock it till you try it, by the way, just so you know. And it's still a part of my diet, just not alone. Now I incorporate the things that were told to me to take.
1: The things like called red meat, like I was telling you for years, you need to eat more of. But, you know, I hate to tell you, but kale generally, for most people, is viewed as something that kind of rots in your gut and causes bloating for a lot of people. 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
2: But for other people, it's not. 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
1: 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So you'll stop guessing, start knowing. Don't guess when it comes to issues in your health. Listen, why would, you know, U.S. President Donald J. Trump, why is it that he shows up at more sporting events than any president in history, which I think is great? You know, it's like he shows up at the Knicks game. My buddy Stephen A. Smith loses his mind. If the Knicks lose, it's Donald Trump. I'm like, no, that would be the Knicks' fault. They ended up winning 4-1. It wasn't a big deal, but the one game Trump won too, they happened to lose. He'd been going to New York Knicks games since, you know, for decades and decades, back to the 70s for crying out loud. So anyway, the president shows up at the finals, and this is Spain and Argentina, and it was a close game, although it really wasn't close in terms of the play in the field, close in terms of, you know, Spain could not get the ball in the net. Which was tough, but then they ended up winning late in the game. But I thought they just completely outplayed, you know, Argentina by a long shot. I mean, I didn't even really think the game was close. So congratulations to them. However, you know, I'm reading that from the Express in the UK, and they're saying that Spain has photoshopped Donald Trump out of World Cup celebrations as, you know, I mean, why would they do that? Spain doesn't want to pay any fair share when it comes to NATO. They want to pay nothing. Has no moral clarity, even with the number one state sponsor of terror. Won't allow us to use air bases we bought and built in their country as we're trying to prevent Iran from having a nuclear weapon. You know what my attitude is? You know, good luck, Spain. Next time you're in trouble, don't call us. Don't. Because if you're not going to be a loyal friend, and, you know, if this is how you're going to treat a U.S. president, don't expect us to come running when you inevitably, and you will, get into some type of conflict or mess. If you don't have simple moral clarity on basic fundamental issues and you're not going to be a good ally to the U.S., I don't see any reason that the U.S. should be a good ally to you. And this is the biggest problem Europe is now facing. This is why Europe is in a precipitous decline. And it keeps getting worse and worse and worse. And it's pretty unbelievable to me. But it is what it is. So we've been telling you about, you know, Tampon Tim out of Minnesota, governor. He wanted taxpayer-funded college scholarships for illegals when he was running for vice president. His running mate, the ever-so-eloquent Kamala Harris, wanted taxpayer-funded sex change operations for illegals and for convicts. You know, and then we have in the state of Minnesota a guy convicted of raping. We've been talking about this for a week and a half, 2 weeks now. Raping, convicted of raping repeatedly a 10-year-old girl, an illegal immigrant. So what does Tampon Tim do? The guy that puts, you know, feminine hygiene products in grammar school boys' bathrooms. Well, he gives the guy a pardon. If we're not going to protect the most innocent among us, and if this is not the greatest slam dunk case to deport somebody, I don't know what is. And I'll take it a step further. If this guy is ever responsible, and the recidivism rate among people that cross that moral boundary and line into just pure evil, and this happens to any other child, I'm holding him responsible because he shouldn't be in the country. You have an illegal alien now serving a life sentence for the murder, for murder, is now suing President Trump. Did you see this, Linda? Illegal immigrant serving a lengthy prison sentence for the murder of a Michigan woman suing Donald J. Trump, the president, alleging he faced humiliation when his case was used as a political talking point, now demanding $75 million and a public apology and U.S. citizenship. Guy was previously deported from the U.S., serving a sentence of 39 to 102 years. He's got nothing but time on his hands for killing, you know, Ruby Garcia in March of 2024. Garcia's body, several gunshot wounds, found dumped along a road in Grand Rapids, Michigan. Handwritten complaint filed to a court. This guy named President Trump and the White House principal deputy press secretary, Stephen Chung, as defendants. I mean, this is not, well, why would we ever let these people sue us? You know, the truth is a defense, by the way. It just is. New York Times being called out for their false reporting on ICE investigations. And anyway, an immigration attorney, you know, television journalist, you know, two of them out there discussing an incident where a man was allegedly fatally shot by ICE, and the Department of Homeland Security, New York Times, are going toe to toe after the agency accused the outlet of false reporting, alleging that federal agents across the country were told that the FBI would not be investigating confrontations with ICE officers. This is false. The agency said the relationship between the DHS is in investigating assault on federal officer cases has not changed. But never expect the New York Times. They've lied about me so many times. And you know what the worst part is? There's this ruling, Times v. Sullivan, where, you know, if I want to sue for people that lie about me, even in the media, the standard is so high. If you're a public figure, you're just defenseless. And that is, you have to prove malice. How do you prove what's in somebody's heart? It's kind of like when I've never been a big supporter of hate crimes legislation, because you have to somehow be able to prove a motivation or what's in people's hearts. I don't know if you can ever do that. It's not that there isn't a lot of hate out there. There is. We're learning more about this new Maine candidate, the guy that seems to have emerged in this Maine Senate race. His name is Troy Jackson. Apparently, he was once anti-abortion, now a radical socialist, you know, Democratic Socialist Party. He once opposed abortion rights, same-sex marriage. I guess this is the politics of convenience. And he will now, it looks like, be the new nominee for the Senate in Maine. Now the Grand Platner's gone. And as his political ambitions changed and rose, a former president of the Maine Senate kept pushing his economic populist message, but he shed many of his socially conservative positions he had. In other words, he is, that's what you call a conversion, an election year conversion. And that's what he is. Anyway, apparently he has a bad temper, according to the Washington Post. You know, they report that Troy Jackson, Maine legislator, is known for his temper and confrontational style and all the clashes he's had with his colleagues. Okay, so we got El Sayed, the guy campaigning with, you know, Hassan Piker, who blames America for 9/11. And you got Six Gender Tellerico and God is Non-Binary and championing the right of men to get access, by biological men to have access to abortion. Unbelievable. And what else do we have in some of these races? They're getting nuttier and nuttier. Oh, El Sayed now has been endorsed. Again, this guy's a nut, campaigning with a guy blaming America for 9/11. And this guy is now getting the endorsement of Pocahontas. And I guarantee you the same thing that played out in Maine will play out here, is that nobody will dare to criticize this guy. The silence of the Democratic Party is deafening, as the takeover of their party now becomes almost more complete on a daily basis and gets worse on a daily basis. I mean, leading House Democrat Ro Khanna predicting that if Democrats win back the House, they will end all aid to Israel. They just don't have the courage to do it in an election year. But he's saying the quiet part out loud. New Jersey election officials have been caught, quote, according to the Washington Times, accidentally registering 6,600 non-citizens. Go back to the president's speech last Thursday. He's claiming over 250,000. He's saying our top geopolitical foe, according to declassified documents that he's released, that information is in the hands of the communist Chinese. DSA election wins now, according to an article on Axios, are now panicking House Democrats to turn against Israel because they can't stand on their own 2 feet. AOC now has opened the door to a possible 2028 presidential run. I'll predict now, if I had to pick today, and it's too early, I'm really focused on 2026. I'd say the odds are very high she will be their nominee, not Gavin Newsom, not Kamala Harris, not J.B. Pritzker, or any of the other names you hear regularly. I think what Bernie has been trying to do through the Fight the Oligarchy tour by flying around and, you know, with all their carbon emissions in their private jet, which I'm not against, except they're the ones telling everybody that they've, you know, what cars to drive and how much energy they can have. I mean, it's such hypocrisy when confronted on it. We're doing important work. That's why we're allowed to. Oh, okay. That was John Kerry's pathetic excuse. Anyway, she said she's not ruling out a presidential run in 2028, so buckle up. I may be right. Van Jones, formerly with Obama, warning is this stuff has gone too far. Some other Democrats are saying it's gone too far. Remember this guy, David, is it Hogg or Hogue? I'm not trying to purposely mispronounce it. I think it's David Hogg. Going scorched earth on the top Democratic campaign arm. Imagine if there was a non-evil version of the DCCC. I don't know. It might be bitter that he was kind of pushed out. Now you have this guy, Hassan Piker, the guy that's been campaigning with the Michigan Democratic Senate candidate, sparked a heated backlash over the weekend, addressing a group of college kids wearing an outfit resembling the wardrobe of the former communist dictator Mao. Maybe somebody should give him a history lesson. How many communist Chinese died under his leadership? You know, Jonathan Turley, who's a registered Democrat. Democratic socialists want to remake America in their image. And he said that is terrifying. You know, he talks about the left and all the radical changes and reimagining everything from police to the Supreme Court, you know, packing the courts and statehood for D.C. and Puerto Rico, goes on to, you know, defunding the police, dismantling it, reimagining it, no bail laws, et cetera, et cetera. The plan to eliminate the Senate and the filibuster, the Supreme Court, other institutions, and then, you know, build out their socialist utopia, which, again, we have told you over and over again, whatever form, whatever manifestation it takes on, it always fails, always ends the same way. Unfulfilled promises, more poverty than when you started, a loss of freedom that you'll then have to calculate because you've now empowered the crazies to have more power than they ever dreamed of. By the way, this issue of Mamdani, he may be in legal hot water over his threat to arrest Netanyahu. You have a state assemblyman out of Brooklyn, Simcha, I think it's Eichenstein, wrote a letter Monday to the state attorney general, Letitia James. I'm sure she's going to help a lot. Anyway, to probe possible misconduct by Mamdani, because New York law directly prohibits the mayor from ordering local law enforcement to arrest any specific individual. Checkmate on this guy. Good for him. I like him a lot. By the way, he has no statutory authority. President Trump slapped that down quick. Benjamin Netanyahu will not be arrested. We don't even recognize the ICC. Neither does Israel. They'll have no authority to do anything. And this is just, you know, posturing on his part. It's ridiculous. Even fake news CNN called it ridiculous. Trump warning blue states that they will become, quote, ghettos, his words, as rich people and companies flee high taxes. I'll tell you this. New York State lost $11 billion last year. Great job, Mamdani. Great job, Kathy Hochul. You're doing great. Don't stop. Keep doing what you're doing. Man, I got so much to get to today. I don't know where the time is going. It is flying by, Linda. Why is the time flying by when I have so much more that I want to talk about and say? Now, we'll have my interview with Darlene Graham. Extremely impressive. Coming up. Also, we will analyze this district court ruling in D.C. Biden will have to turn over the tapes with his ghostwriter. We'll also look at the latest on the SAVE Act today and much more. Your call's coming up, 800-941-SHAWN. Our friends at Sig Sauer, they're celebrating 250 years of freedom. 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Sig Sauer is a proud partner to the U.S. military. 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Now, I have the M17 pistol. 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It's the number one concealed carry pistol in the country. We are a Sig Sauer family. Sweet baby James and I have multiple Sig Sauer firearms. Linda has the P365 Rose Special W-I-B-X. Edition. 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
9: All right, Darlene Graham, the new senator from the great state of South Carolina, will update you on the SAVE Act. And Joe Biden loses in the D.C. 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
17: More protests on Capitol Hill. Elisa Brady, Fox News, during a Senate hearing. She's one of several protesters escorted out by Capitol Police, some holding No War on Iran banners, as War Secretary Pete Hegseth testified about the president's request for an additional $87 billion, much of it for the Pentagon, on top of a more than $1 trillion budget request.
18: President Trump's following a simple logic. The military requires a generational investment to deliver on peace through strength.
17: Joint Chiefs Chairman General Dan Kane says the U.S. military is America's greatest insurance policy.
19: It is an imperative that Americans understand that the character of war is changing.
17: He says changes driven by technology require more capital for readiness. But the committee's ranking Democrat, Senator Patty Murray, says some of the supplemental requests are already in the budget proposal or have nothing to do with Iran.
20: This administration has tried to sell this as an emergency request, but it may be better understood as an attempt to skirt the normal appropriations process.
17: Also asking Hegseth why a supposedly decimated Iran is still firing at Gulf allies.
18: Senator, Iran Iran is at the weakest point militarily it has ever been in the past decade.
17: President Trump still not ruling out a diplomatic solution, but signaling even greater strikes are on the way. Meantime, he just announced U.S. Airlines will be able to resume direct flights to Lebanon more than 40 years after the U.S. suspended that route. This follows an Oval Office meeting with Lebanon's president, who said it's time for the region to be stable and secure.
0: I know your vision.

0: Yes, your vision is stability, and I think my vision coincides with your vision.
1: Lebanon and Israel have a new framework aimed at preventing attacks on Israel by Iran-backed Hezbollah in Lebanon. Wall Street rallies, the Dow up 384 at the bell. 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
4: 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A Utica man on probation for viewing child sexual abuse material is facing 2 decades in prison for violating the terms of his supervised release. David McMurray pleaded guilty on July 8th to accessing child pornography. He was still under federal supervision from a 2013 conviction on similar charges when, around September of 2025, he went online to view such material again. Prosecutors say McMurray spent months disregarding the conditions that were supposed to keep him out of trouble, including monthly reports, a polygraph test, and more. He now faces 10 to 20 years in prison, a fine of up to $250,000, and a supervised release term of at least 5 years to life on the new child pornography charges. Utica police were assisting the Oneida County Sheriff's Office with a sweep of a homeless encampment on Burstone Road Monday when they came upon a deceased person. The Utica Fire Department was contacted for a formal death pronouncement. At this time, authorities say there is nothing suggesting criminality associated with the death, but Utica police are investigating the incident. They ask anyone with information to come forward. Meanwhile, on Monday as well, Utica police dispatched to the 1200 block of Lenox Ave regarding a shot spotter alert for multiple rounds being fired. They located over 15 spent shell casings and were notified that property was struck. Utica police give unit officers have been assisted in the investigation and are asking anyone with information to come forward and contact them, or you can submit a tip 100% anonymously through Mohawk Valley Crime Stoppers. And a local business in Rome is shutting its doors as a new one is just opening up. Arizona Tacos, a family-owned and operated Mexican restaurant at 515 West Dominic Street in Rome, has officially closed its doors. A sign posted on the front door simply says the restaurant is closed. Two doors down, however, from Arizona Tacos, there is a new business opening up. A family-run cafe called the Dirty Fizz Cafe recently opened a permanent location on West Dominic Street. This after they built a loyal following as a pop-up business. You can get more on that story on our website at WIBX950.com. I'm Jeff Manaske for WIBX 950 AM and 92.3 FM.
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6: 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Toll free, it's 800-941-SEAN if you want to be a part of the program. So there is the Oversight Project securing a win against the auto pen of Joe Biden over the release of the tapes. I mean, remember, go back to the Hur report, and he said, well, he's a nice old person who's going to be perceived by a jury as a nice old person that's very forgetful. Those tapes, we should be able to hear every one of them, as far as I'm concerned. Anyway, just before midnight last night, the U.S. State Court of Appeals in D.C. ruled 2-1 in favor of the Oversight Project against Joe Biden, and the D.C. court rejected Biden's privacy arguments and cleared the way for the release of the tapes of his 2017 interview with his ghostwriter. The court delayed release of the tapes until August the 3rd to give President Biden another chance to appeal to the Chief Justice. But this ruling is now the latest in a string of victories for the Oversight Project against the auto pen president. And last year, you know, of course, they secured the release of the audio of his interview with her. Now, these revelations show how President Biden's cognitive mental decline gave rise to the auto pen presidency. You know, it gets very interesting to me because when I was calling this out in 2019, this is before the 2020 election, I was getting the crap kicked out of me for just stating the obvious. You know, fake Jake Tapper over at Fake News CNN, you know, never noticed that the entire 4 years, which is pretty remarkable considering it, any time he was in public, any time he spoke, it was obvious to anybody with eyes to see. Let's just take a quick trip down memory lane.
7: The political coverage some of the political players and some of the. Let me ask a rhetorical question. No, anyway.
8: If you agree with me, go to Joe 30330. We choose truth over facts.
9: Poor kids are just as bright and just as talented as white kids.
8: Play the radio. Make sure the television, excuse me, make sure you have the record player on at night. And you know how much I'm going to do with the deficit this year?
6: All right. So, you know, what was going on? The media was covering for him. Then we have all of these auto pen signatures. Are they valid? Are they valid in the case of people that got pardons? Anyway, Jeff Clark, Vice President of Litigation at the Oversight Project, our friend Greg Jarrett, Fox News legal analyst, number one New York Times bestselling author, here to discuss it. All right, Jeff, it's been a long road. You keep winning in court. It seems like all of this is coming out.
10: Well, thanks for having me. Yeah, you know, we're going to get these tapes. They've given him one last face-saving chance to delay until August 3rd. I don't think either the full D.C. Circuit Court of Appeals or the U.S. Supreme Court in the person of Chief Justice Roberts or certainly the full court is going to really take review of this case. The theory of Joe Biden is that these are private matters, Sean, that these are matters where, it's like a family diary. It's ridiculous. This was something he did with a ghostwriter to make $8 million on a book advance and then to try to resuscitate his quiet political campaign. The court yesterday, last night, just a few minutes before midnight, to release the documents But they indulged him. They sort of were like, all right, we'll sort of take for granted that there's a privacy interest here. They still held that there was no basis to withhold these for the public because of their value for the public. Everyone needs to hear these tapes when they come out.
6: Well, I think everybody needs to hear it. Maybe for people that don't pay attention to politics, at the level that I do every single day, maybe they might be unaware, but I can't imagine most Americans were not somewhat aware that he was in a cognitive decline, didn't even run a campaign in 2020, hid in the basement. And then, of course, the complete meltdown in his interview, which I believe was set up early to set him up for the fix being in to push him out as being, running for re-election. Greg Jarrett, your take.
5: Well, the Court of Appeals ruled correctly. There's a substantial public interest in disclosing the material that Joe Biden wants to keep hidden. That's precisely what I wrote in a column a few weeks ago. Let Americans hear the truth for themselves about how Biden illegally kept or stole troves of classified documents. And then he compounded the felonies, sharing them with somebody else who had no authorization to read them. That's a violation of the law under the Espionage Act. It's a crime. You know, Sean, it's a fundamental legal principle that when a person commits criminal acts, even if they're not charged, that person has no right to conceal the incriminating evidence. So here on the tapes, Biden openly admits to his ghostwriter that he squirreled away top secret records. Then he reads from them verbatim, and yet he wants to keep them private. That's absurd. There's no such thing as private crimes because there's a strong public interest in ensuring that crimes are investigated and exposed to the public. You know, in this case, the writer tried but failed to erase all those tapes. He was given immunity. But all the while, Joe Biden kept lying to reporters. Oh, I never shared classified information. Well, it's on the tapes, so let's hear the tapes. And I, as I said in my column, I don't think Biden can stop their release. This is another step forward to have them released to the public. There's no privacy, right? He's communicating the content of government documents. He doesn't own them. Those are owned by the government and the people, and the people have a right to hear his criminal acts.
6: There's one other aspect to this that I'd like both of you to weigh in on, and Jeff, you can weigh in on this first, and that is the complicity of the Democratic Party, because they all knew and acted like they didn't, and then the complicity in the media. They all knew also. You can't convince me they didn't see what I was playing every single day and hear what I was hearing every single day and pointing out to the public every single day. I'm pretty sure it was self-evident to anyone with eyes to see and ears to hear.
10: Absolutely, Sean. They knew. All of the key Democrats knew. They had to have been running the presidency as a committee kind of a function, which is not our constitutional system of government, is totally unlawful. All of that has to be completely exposed. And the people who were improperly wielding the presidential power need to be called out. And the media was entirely part of a cover-up operation for that. Until, as you pointed out, fake Jake Tapper comes along years later to sell a book and admits, he really was senile. And that was clear, as you said, for years. And look, one of the great things I want to highlight in this, program with you and Greg is that the D.C. Circuit called out the majority, the Chief Judge Srinivasan and Greg Katsas. They called out Biden on the ridiculous argument that Biden has a privacy interest in his own voice, which is something that I mocked all along in this case. He was president of the United States, for God's sakes. He was, speaking from the largest bully pulpit in the world. And the D.C. Circuit last night called out that set of shenanigans and just exposed it to the world. Of course, he does not have a privacy interest in the sound of his voice, and the people of America are well familiar with it.
6: All right, so then that raises the question of the legitimacy of the auto pen, which apparently was widely used. My understanding, Greg, and if I'm wrong, please correct me, is that the one pardon he signed was Hunter. Apparently, Hunter now thinks he's the world's greatest pundit and, you know, is out there, you know, here, there and everywhere commenting on anything that I guess pops into his head. However, if the other ones of these pardons were not signed by a president, are they legitimate? Are they legal?
5: No, I think they're null and void. It comes down to knowledge and consent. If, you know, Biden never consented, or worse, if he had no knowledge of the AutoPen's use for any given document bearing his signature, it is null and void under law. If Biden was not even competent or mentally fit to provide knowing consent, the result is the same. You know, the auto pen is legal, but as long as there's knowledge and consent, and you cannot use it to commit fraud. In other words, if somebody does it behind his back, that's not only fraud, it's an additional crime called forgery. And there are plenty of U.S. Supreme Court decisions to back that up, in which the high court said anybody who engages in that kind of fraud relative to a contract, it renders the contract null and void. Same principle for pardons and commutations. I think the only way to test it is to, for example, charge somebody like Anthony Fauci. He would then hold out his pardon, and then the legitimacy of that pardon, consent and knowledge, would have to be litigated in court. And if it was found that it was done without Biden knowing about it and consenting, then I think the courts would say, sorry, but these are not valid pardons and commutations.
6: I'll tell you what, that would make things very interesting, very fast, the legitimacy of all of that. I've got to tell you, it is pretty remarkable to me. Do you concur, Jeff Clark, with the analysis of Greg?
10: I do. I completely concur. And I'll add one additional point, which is we're not just talking about something that is kind of like a contract matter where you need the consent, et cetera. Article 2 of the Constitution has the vesting clause. It vests all of the power of the president in one person, a president who is elected by the people through the Electoral College. It's not invested in a political party. It's not invested in a group of people or Joe Biden's wife looking out for his best interests. If those pardons were not actually authorized and signed by Joe Biden, even if he was saying, hey, put an auto pen signature on there, then those pardons are constitutionally invalid. They're unconstitutional non-pardons.
6: All right, quick break. Right back. More with Jeff Clark, Vice President of Litigation at the Oversight Project. Our friend Greg Jarrett, Fox News, legal analyst, number one New York Times bestselling author.
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0: All right, our final moments with Jeff Clark, Vice President of Litigation at the Oversight Project, Greg Jarrett, Fox News legal analyst, and we're talking about the U.S. Court of Appeals in D.C. ruling in favor of the Oversight Project against Joe Biden and rejecting Biden's privacy claims, clearing the way for the release of the tapes of his interview with his former ghostwriter. I think we'll learn that Joe never wrote a word. I would imagine that all three of us agree that the power of the pardon is absolute. I don't think there's any question on that issue, meaning if a president pardons somebody, they have the absolute right to do it under whatever circumstances, but they've got to sign it. Is that your belief, Greg?
1: Well, we don't know the answer to that question because it is never gone through the courts in the way you describe.
0: Why would it not be absolute if you think there's a chance it couldn't be?
1: Well, because the Constitution doesn't actually specifically exclude any such thing as an auto pen, which, by the way, dates back all the way to Thomas Jefferson. Auto pens have been used by various presidencies throughout the years. Unquestionably, Joe Biden used it the most. But if the special counsel basically said we can't prosecute Joe Biden because he doesn't have the mental state for willingness, that's an insane paradox. A man who's supposedly incompetent to stand trial but perfectly competent to remain as president of the United States.

0: and, you know, issue pardons through an auto pen or otherwise. I think this needs to be litigated, and I would bring charges against somebody who's got a pardon with the auto pen. And let's get the answer to the question that you posed, Sean.
1: All right, we'll give you the last word, Jeff Clark. I assume you also, again, concur on that issue.
2: I agree with that issue. And look, you know, here's my analogy. A lot of the institutions of the presidency are based on the English kingship. And in that tradition, right, the king could order his seal affixed, but it had to be an act of the king. It couldn't be, you know, an act of a minister. And if it were found that a minister were doing something that wasn't authorized by the king, then off with his head, right? And so I think that what has happened here is that they allowed the Biden presidency to be run, you know, by a secret group of people and in an unconstitutional fashion. And I think the cabinet members who did not authorize the use of the 25th Amendment against Joe Biden, I think they're co-liable for these constitutional violations and crimes.
1: I agree with you as well. There's got to be culpability because that was not, you know, they were constitutionally, they were never given the authority to act as president. Anyway, I appreciate you both. Thank you, Greg Jarrett. Thank you. And great work, Jeff Clark. We appreciate you both being on. Listen, you don't have to overpay for big wireless. 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
19: Fox News, I'm John Saucier. The United States and Iran continue to exchange fire as a deal to end the conflict seems nowhere in sight. Senate Majority Leader John Thune commenting on President Trump's reaction to moves made by the Iranian regime.
20: What the president did in response to the Iranians violating the ceasefire was to make it clear that we weren't going to tolerate that. And I think his objective is getting the strait open.
19: Senator Thune says Iran is breaking international law by preventing ships from crossing through the Strait of Hormuz. Senate Minority Leader Chuck Schumer, he says Dems in the upper chamber are working to bring American soldiers out of that region.
21: Senate Democrats will now force another vote this week to end this unauthorized war and bring our troops home.
19: Secretary of War Pete Hegseth is testifying in front of a congressional panel on the Pentagon's budget request. He tells Congress the latest estimate of the cost of the war with Iran, $37.5 billion. 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
22: Clouds will be on the increase as we head through the nighttime hours, a low of 62. There's a good chance of showers and thunderstorms on Tuesday after about 3 to 5 p.m. Some of these could be strong and gusty, highs up in the low 80s. A few could be severe. Some strong storms Tuesday evening. Overnight, it does quiet down, low 63. Another round of rain and thunder after 2 p.m. Wednesday as well, a high in the mid-70s. Keep the umbrella handy. I'm meteorologist Mark Thibodeau at the Weather Channel on WIBX 950 AM and 92.3 FM.
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0: When news breaks, you get the inside story that no one else has. And the behind-the-scenes chatter that the mainstream media doesn't even know about. 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
1: All right, let's go to Brandon Gill, congressman, asking the Smithsonian director why the Smithsonian lists politeness as an attribute of white supremacy.
3: Excuse me, sir.
4: Is it important to be polite?
3: Yes, sir.
4: It's also interesting because the same mass action toolkit that your organization has been promoting references politeness as a defining characteristic of white supremacy culture. Ma'am, are you a white supremacist?
3: No, sir.
4: You're not. Can you help me square why your organization says that being polite is part of being a white supremacist?
3: I'm not exactly familiar with that passage of the Mass Action Toolkit, which is not.
4: I can show you the passage right here.
1: It's almost so breathtaking that these people are so dumb that it just takes your breath away.
5: Now, is this why Linda sometimes is not nice to you? Because she doesn't want to be a white supremacist.
2: That's it. That's it, Ethan. Thank you.
1: Crack
2: the mystery.
1: Maybe that's it. If she's polite to me, that's an attribute of white supremacy. Where do these people come up with this crazy, insane stuff? I'll give you another example. There is zero, and I got into this earlier, zero jurisdiction for Zoran Marxist Kami Mamdani to arrest Prime Minister Netanyahu if he goes to New York City for the United Nations, which I'm pretty sure he's going to go to. Donald Trump is saying no way in hell is anybody in New York going to get near the prime minister of one of our closest allies. It's just not going to happen. And yet Zoran Marxist Kami Mamdani, you know, one of the true leaders of this democratic communist movement, is saying he's subject to the ICC, International Criminal Court, for war crimes. And meanwhile, we don't even recognize the ICC, and jurisdiction does not lie with New York City. That would lie with the federal government. Here's what this idiot is saying.
6: When it comes to Benjamin Netanyahu, we're speaking about someone who's the subject of an International Criminal Court arrest warrant. And he's the subject of this arrest warrant for alleged crimes against humanity, for war crimes. And he's the architect of the genocide against Palestinians in Gaza as Israel's prime minister. These are not facts of my personal assessment. They are facts of public record. And I believe that when someone is charged with an International Criminal Court warrant, it's something that should be taken seriously, whether it's Benjamin Netanyahu or it's Vladimir Putin or whomever else. What I've also made clear is that my administration will follow all applicable local laws. That is our commitment. That is something that we will follow through on when it comes to an adherence to local law. And that's all I have to add on that.
1: Even fake news CNN, Eli Honig, says it's utterly ridiculous for Mamdani to think that he's going to be able to arrest Netanyahu. Here's what he said.
7: Give us a reality check here. Can Mamdani have Netanyahu arrested?
8: Absolutely not. It is utterly ridiculous for the mayor of New York City to even suggest that he might have the authority to order the arrest of Benjamin Netanyahu or any visiting foreign head of state. First of all, the mayor of New York City has zero law enforcement authority. He does not tell the Manhattan DA, the NYPD, who to arrest, who to indict. I know the mayor is having his best lawyers look at this right now. Let me save them some time. You do not have the authority to do this.
1: I mean, this guy's so over his skis. Here's the problem. This guy was just able to support three DSA, Democratic Socialists of America, really Communists of America, candidates that were able to unseat incumbent Democrats. Now, if you listen to the likes, and we got into this earlier, Van Jones saying this has gone way too far with these people taking control of the party. Problem is, their silence has been deafening for too long. You know, this last minute, we're really going to be impacted in this midterm election. Fear is just not going to work. But we'll see what happens, obviously. All right, back to our phones. 800-941-SEAN, if you want to be a part of the program. Let's say hi to Bobby, California, the communist state of Gavin Newsom. What's up, Bobby? How are you?
9: How are you, Sean? Allow me to preface this quickly with, you're the gold standard of broadcasters, with the help of Linda, of course.
1: And I'm good. Why does everyone suck up to Linda? Why? Why are you sucking up to her?
9: Because she helps make your show good.
2: Thank you, Bobby. I appreciate that.
1: You know what her number one goal is every day, Bobby? To piss me off. She thinks I do better shows if I'm
5: angry. She doesn't want to be
1: angry.
5: A white supremacist. That's why she's doing it.
2: Thank you, Ethan.
1: Well, we didn't know that till today, so I'm learning something new every day. Bobby, anyway,
2: knowledge is dropping everywhere. Knowledge is crazy.
1: Oh, my gosh. We're getting inundated with insight today. Bobby, go ahead.
9: Yeah, I was just calling about the DSA. I looked at their platform. They call it the Workers Deserve More platform, and then I looked to see what they were advocating. And they're advocating the abolition of our government. They want to disband the presidency, the Senate, and the Supreme Court. My visceral reaction to that was they want to overthrow the government. I think phraseology is significant.
1: You can put it any way that you want, but what their goal is to completely, utterly change America fundamentally. And you know, it's going to hurt them electorally. That's part one. Part two of this is these socialists, they want to remake America, as you rightly point out, in their image. And it should terrify every American, because that's the end of capitalism as we know it. And we know how that's going to end. We know how that story ends. It's been tried and practiced and put into practice in some manifestation of four many times. I've gone over this many times. Look, I hate to say it, but, you know, you're living in a state example of an attempt to do this. And you've got the highest income taxes, sales taxes, gas taxes, highest poverty rate. You've got the highest homeless rate. You don't even have water and fire hydrants for predictable fires. You don't have reservoirs filled with water for predictable fires. You don't practice the science of forestry because climate alarmism rules the day. And you have a no-show governor that doesn't do a darn thing, who thinks he's going to be the next president of this country. And I hate to tell you, if you ask me who I'm betting on right now, as of today, I'm betting on AOC over Gavin Newsom as their candidate. How do you like that?
9: I'm right with you. And after they rewrite the Constitution, which is another part of their platform, they'll probably try to take out the part where you have to be born in the United States and try to elect Mamdani. It's just a joke, and you've got to get a phrase that specifies that. You may have said it, but I haven't heard you nor any other broadcaster say, folks, they wish to overthrow our government. That's what I believe you have to pound into the public. I'm 100% sanguine if you do that enough times, the public will come to realize that I think their whole entire party will go down faster than a pig on roller skate, downhill faster than.
1: Well, I'm trying my best, and I'll keep doing it, and I'll make sure that every American understands what's at stake in this midterm, because it's all on the line here. And, you know, if you watch the real leaders of the Democratic Party, I mean, you have Pocahontas now supporting El Sayed in Michigan. You had AOC and Bernie Sanders, you know. This is a guy that was out there campaigning with Hassan Piker. Hassan Piker gave a speech apparently recently, you know, wearing his Mao outfit, and just bizarre. Who blames America for what happened on 9/11/01? How does this guy even become the front runner for the nomination for the United States Senate? And of course, you know, they had no problem with Graham Plattner. You know, they were willing to accept anything about this guy. And the silence of all Democrats, with the exception of John Fetterman, was deafening. Anyway, Bobby, good call, my friend. My advice, leave that communist utopia you've now find yourself in. Let's say hi to Pierre. He's in St. Augustine. He's in Florida, my free state. What's up, Pierre? How are you?
10: Good. How are you, sir?
1: What's going on? I'm good.
10: Well, I'm a big Fox fan. I've been watching for a long time, since Henning and Combs. And
1: thank you.
10: My pleasure. You're great. I was born here, Gen Xer. My parents left Cuba in 1959. Rise of socialism, communism, Castro taking over banks, retail stores, farms, government.
1: Stealing property, private property, eliminating private property, murder and rape and torture and outright theft, which caused so many people to risk their lives in broken down, dilapidated, rickety boats in shark-infested waters. Many didn't make it to pursue freedom. And I love the Miami Cuban-American community. Some of the nicest, unbelievably inspiring people I've met in my life.
10: Thank you. It just bothers me that everybody keeps on complaining about socialism, but Americans, unfortunately, today need to see proof of reality. I think somebody has to just maybe put on TV and just show people, what have you been through, sir? Tell me about your family, what you lost, the promises they made, the lies that they've had, and every country in the world that this doesn't work in, not just only Cuba, but across the globe, and actually show people talking about the loss, the criminality, the seizing of private property. Same thing that this guy is doing in New York City. He's going to take over. Well, we're going to start with the grocery stores. Well, go look at the grocery stores in Cuba. The shelves are empty. Cuba had Sears at the turn of the century.
1: Well, look what he's doing to private property. Look how he's taking over private property. Look how he's, you know, putting a cap on what people can rent their property for, or his ability to confiscate their property. It's all there.
10: It's all there. It's a mimic of what happened to Cuba. And that's why us Cubans keep on saying, we're trying to shake everybody. Look what happened to us. A 400-year-old country that was prosperous, now a third-world country within 70 years.
1: We would serve ourselves well to talk to many in the Cuban American community, because they know, they understand. And by the way, the liberation of Cuba is near, I promise you. Stay tuned. Quick break, right back to our busy phones. It's toll free. It's 800-941-SEAN if you want to be a part of the program as we continue.
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0: All right, let's get back to our busy phones. It's toll-free, 800-941-SHAWN, if you'd like to join us. 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Arkansas John, you have about 90 seconds, sir. 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
1: First-time caller, long-time listener, Sean. Hey, I just made a bunch of points, but, you know, the oath of the Constitution, when you are elected to a federal office or when you military or just a bureaucrat, you get hired by the federal government, you have to raise your right hand and swear an oath to protect the Constitution against foreign or domestic enemies. It seems to me like these Democrats, they're kind of like lying under the oath. And then somebody brought up, Paula Luna brought up about background checks for staff. Remember Fang Fang and the communist girl that worked in Stalwell's office, or Dianne Feinstein's chauffeur who was a CCP agent? You know, the Democrats is the party today, the Democratic Party today is not the party of John F. Kennedy. We have been infiltrated by a generation that has been brainwashed by a liberal media. These people coming in to teaching in the universities. I'm a student. I'm an older student. But I've been all over the world. I've been to the Middle East, Central and South America, all over Europe, military, federal service. And I've seen a lot. And when I go to school and see what they're teaching our kids in college, it's amazing. It's absolutely amazing. One other point I wanted to bring up is, did you know that Egypt many, many years ago was a Christian country?
0: Oh, I mean, Egypt has changed dramatically.
1: Yeah.
0: I mean, you know, you can take it all the way back. If you ever want to read a great book, by the way, I think it was very, very telling. Read the autobiography of Anwar Sadat. It's very, very interesting, his rise to power, how he did it, and how patient he was for the moment because he really wanted peace in the region. It was a pretty inspiring book. As I said, I am a little short on time. I'm not trying to cut you short, John. We love you. Thank you for being there. We love our friends in Arkansas, too. 800-941-SHAWN is our number if you want to be a part of the program. I want to remind you, Reagan once said, inflation is as violent as a mugger, as frightening as an armed robber, as deadly as a hitman. I think we should all take that wisdom from Ronald Reagan. And so what does inflation mean for everybody's money? What does it mean for your retirement savings? You know, your quality of life in retirement, all things that rightly people think about, worry about. This is where, you know, I believe in diversification. You know, when I was finally able to start saving money, somebody said, "Yeah, you might want to take a percentage of your savings, put it in gold and silver." I wish I remembered, because I can thank them, because I've been doing it ever since, and it has turned out to give me a confidence that I can't even explain, and also turned out to be a good investment. 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
7: The cost of conflict. 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
8: This is a peace through strength package.
7: War Secretary Pete Hegseth telling a Senate panel the president's $1.5 trillion Pentagon budget request is a generational investment.
8: Either we invest in our warriors at this moment of step change on the battlefield and growing threats, or this is all just talk.
7: That hearing interrupted several times by anti-war protesters, as Hegseth and the Joint Chiefs chairman also faced Democrat-led pushback over the administration's request for additional funding and its assessment of Iran being degraded.
9: And at what point do you stop asking Americans to foot the bill for a war they don't support on top of an inflated budget?
7: New Hampshire Senator Jeanne Shaheen.
8: I would hope for some perspective in this town of the historic nature of what President Trump is undertaking. Do you want radical Islamists to have a nuclear bomb
9: and stare down
8: the world?
9: I don't want to hear your speech because I have limited time.
7: Hegseth contrasting years of Democrat support for Ukraine with an Iran conflict less than 5 months old. The latest estimate of the Iran costs topping $37 billion. President Trump says Iran is being decimated, adding they haven't seen anything yet, suggesting the U.S. will hit a mountain where Iran is believed to have moved nuclear material.
10: If I thought they could do something about it, I would never say that. But we'll be hitting that area pretty soon, and very heavily.
7: The president taking questions during an Oval Office meeting with the president of Lebanon, where Israel has been fighting Iran-backed Hezbollah militants. Under a framework agreement, the Lebanese army is securing areas where Israeli forces withdraw, though there's been confusion on potential progress in the early stages of implementation. Hours after that meeting, a surprise announcement from President Trump that American carriers will be allowed to resume direct flights to Lebanon for the first time in more than 40 years. 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
13: 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Utica police officers working with the Oneida County Sheriff's Office conducted a sweep of a homeless encampment on Burstone Road Monday when they came upon a deceased person. As they approached closer, it was apparent the individual had died. The Utica Fire Department was contacted for a formal pronouncement soon after the Onondaga County Medical Examiners was called in as well to remove the body. At this time, officials say there is nothing suggesting any criminally related activity associated with the death, but Utica Police CID is investigating. Anyone with information on the death is asked to contact Utica Police. A man charged in a fatal stabbing appearing in Oneida County Court for a pre-trial hearing on Monday. Gregory Mignot Jr. is charged with murder in connection with a stabbing in April. He rejected a plea offer that would have put him behind bars for 22 years to life. He now faces up to 25 years to life if convicted at trial. That trial is set to begin next month. And the National Weather Service confirming the state's ninth tornado of 2026 here in New York. This happened on Saturday in the Southern Tier. Survey teams also confirming powerful microbursts that left behind widespread damage in parts of Central New York and the Southern Tier. The tornado touched down just south of Sanford in Broome County at around 6:15 on Saturday evening. It stayed on the ground for about 16 miles or 20 minutes before lifting near Hancock in Delaware County about 20 minutes later. I'm Jeff Manaske from the newsroom at WIBX 950 AM and 92.3 FM.
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6: All right, news roundup and information overload hour. 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It's 800-941-SEAN if you want to be a part of the program. So we have been looking at examining any possible way that the SAVE Act can be passed in Congress. Now, the House was able to get it through on a narrow vote yesterday. This was a plan designed in part by the late Senator Lindsey Graham and President Trump, and that is to use the reconciliation process. Okay, not the ideal way for Mike Lee or Ron Johnson or Ted Cruz. We've had them on every program, TV and radio, have talked exhaustively about it. But anyway, the Budget Committee markup on Trump's reconciliation 3.0 package, if you tie it to money, because remember, reconciliation always has to do with money. If it doesn't have, it can't be policy only. It has to be money related. This was what they came up with. Congressman Ben Klein, who will join us in a second, you know, said he voted to advance the fiscal year 27 budget reconciliation resolution to the House floor because it provides the strongest path to passing the Save America Act. And this legislation is one of the most common sense election integrity measures that Congress, you know, the fact that we don't have these integrity measures is embarrassing. But Americans demand confidence that our nation's elections are safe and secure from foreign interference. President saying that, you know, documents that have now been released to the public after they've been declassified show that, in fact, the communist Chinese are top geopolitical foe, that they, in fact, have the names of over 220 million registered voters in America, and that would be their names, their addresses, their phone numbers, their voter affiliation. That's pretty scary. Or the number of illegal immigrants that he outlined that can vote in our elections. That's problematic, too. Now, what Congressman Klein is saying is, while this budget process is not the traditional path I would choose, I agree with him. It's clear the Senate has given us no other option, so he'll continue to advocate for other legislative practices, but failing to advance anything would be failing the American people. Congress must deliver on this critical priority. What he's talking about is simple measures for integrity. Both Republicans, Democrats, we've gone over this again and again, have bitterly complained of the lack of integrity in our voting system and complained about outcomes and results. And it's frustrated many, you know, many Democrats, many Republicans. If you want full integrity in the system, I'm not going to give you my list for the 400th time. Now, let's play Senator Mike Lee, who's been making the argument. He's made it on this show. He's made it on TV, along with Ted Cruz and others, for protecting the Senate parliamentarian who is trying to obstruct the SAVE Act. I believe this individual pointed back in the day when Harry Reid was in charge.
7: One of the arguments you're going to hear over and over again is we've got to protect the parliamentarian. The parliamentarian's rulings have to be sacrosanct. They can't be overturned. Look, nobody's calling for the parliamentarian's rulings to be overturned. Why? Because the parliamentarian doesn't rule. She lacks that power. Only the presiding officer rules. The parliamentarian merely offers advice. There is nothing sacred about the rule of the Senate parliamentarian. Nobody elected the Senate parliamentarian. The Senate parliamentarian occupies no constitutional post in our system of government. So don't believe those who say that you've got to protect the parliamentarian at all costs. It's not her vote that matters. She doesn't have a vote. It's the ruling of the presiding officer that matters.
6: Then Wisconsin Senator Ron Johnson sets expectations for the reconciliation 3.0, which would be a path, again, not what everybody wants, but would be a path to get this through. Here's what he said.
5: Well, it's never an easy task, reconciliation. I think this one will be made easier because the President Trump and the White House are really taking a leading role here. It's a more modest, it's a skinnier version of what a lot of people want, and I think that's the biggest issue we have dealing with is, everybody's got their own ideas in terms of what they'd want to do in a third reconciliation package. So this one's going to be focused on military spending. You know, what can we do to help farmers? And what can we do to restore integrity during election? Those are things that most Republicans agree on. Now, once we get into the details, there may be some disagreements. You know, my role, and I'm not budget chair yet, but, basically using my private sector experience of how to organize things, how to get everybody on the same page. You know, this is the goal we all need to achieve. What do we need to do to achieve it? So, politics is the art of achieving what's possible. It may not always be exactly the way I'd want it, my role as the chairman of the Senate Budget Committee is to, really to the committee itself, to our conference, and really to the president's agenda.
6: All right, joining us now, Congressman Ben Klein is with us. I was just reading some of his comments that he posted on social media. Congressman, great to have you back. I understand, like many others, this would not be the traditional path that you would choose, I would choose, that most people would choose. However, it seems to be the only path that can get through.
8: Sean, good to be back with you, and you're exactly right. The Democrats' intransigence and unwillingness to consider reasonable legislation to secure the vote is causing us to go to reconciliation, and the fact that they want a shutdown. They want maximum chaos across this country through the election in the hopes of winning their majority. We're not going to let them do that. If we have to use reconciliation to have a party line vote to get things done, just like we did with ICE and with Border Patrol, we used reconciliation 2.0 to do that because the Democrats wouldn't fund those important agencies. And so we can do it with more of the budget and put the SAVE Act through and make sure that we don't shut the government down and keep our majority. So now that Ron Johnson's over in the Senate budget chairman position, we're playing 3D chess now. I really like the fact that we can help work with Ron. He can put some important provisions in the reconciliation bill and send it back to us if we can't get them in the House.
6: Okay, so where do things stand in the House? My understanding is that this got through yesterday by a very narrow margin. It's not been an easy lift, with a small majority in the House and Senate. None of these, with nothing getting passed is easy for Republicans.
8: That's right. We love to and respect and revere the individual spirit. The Democrats are the collective party. They're the party of collectivism. They march in lockstep, follow Nancy Pelosi or Hakeem Jeffries or Chuck Schumer. But for us, we listen to our districts. We listen to our hearts and we march to the beats of different drummers sometimes, and that's what we've got in the House are conservatives, moderate Republicans, Freedom Caucus members like me, who are all trying to move the ball forward, and that's why we're going to pass this rule, pass this reconciliation budget bill, and deliver for the American people.
6: For me, Congressman, this is a first step, and I have a hard time comprehending why proof of citizenship, voter ID, is so problematic for Democrats. I can only come to one conclusion, is they don't want integrity in the system. I think they feel it benefits them not to have integrity in the system, which then raises questions about their real motivation. But proof of citizenship, voter ID, signature verification. I would limit mail-in ballots for the military, for the elderly, the infirm, people that can't get to the polls. I would end the insanity of voting 3 months before Election Day. I mean, look at the 2000 presidential election. The weekend before that election, it was revealed that President George W. Bush had a DUI back in the day. Some last minute, revelation can dramatically shift or change an election. And I think voters need to have the full picture before they vote. So I would add that to the mix. I'd add updated voter rolls as mandatory, partisan observers in every precinct watching voting all day and watch the vote counting all night. Any mail-in ballots need to be on camera from the moment the mailman drops it off and put in a room with a camera, a surveillance camera, 24/7. And the last thing I would do is I'd move the paper ballots. But I guess I'm in the minority here. That's simple to me. That's integrity in the system that will give everybody confidence in the results. Then we won't hear any more complaining that people feel that elections have been compromised.
8: Yeah, you've got a lot of like-minded thinkers here in the House of Representatives and across the country in our districts. You know, in Virginia, we had this effort to gerrymander our districts by the Democrats. And what they did was they have crafted an election season in Virginia, kind of like California, where it's 6 weeks of early voting. Well, they came in halfway through there and passed this gerrymander amendment and set it for referendum. Well, what they did was they violated the Constitution and the law, which says that you can't, you know, start an election cycle and then change the rules. And that's what they did. And the courts called them on it and invalidated the referendum. But that's why we need to have as close to one day of voting as possible and not this early voting marathon and not all of this mail-in voting and open to ballot harvesting and collection by people who are not the actual voter. It just really does infringe on the integrity of the vote and really compromises in the mind of the people the integrity of our elections.
6: Well, I couldn't agree with you more. We'll follow this closely. Congressman, we appreciate your time. Thanks for being with us.
8: Thank you.
6: All right, quick break. More phone calls coming up. Here's our toll-free telephone number and my interview with Darlene Graham, now the senator replacing her brother, Lindsey Graham, in the great state of South Carolina, coming up straight ahead as well. 800-941-SHAWN is our number.
9: Question. How many liberals does it take to make a common sense statement? 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

0: Right, to our busy phones we go. 800-941-SHAWN, our number. You want to be a part of the program. Christina is in New Jersey. Christina, hi. How are you? Glad you called.
1: Hi, Sean. Thank you for having me.
0: The pleasure is all mine. Glad you called. You sound like a very, very friendly person.
1: I try to be, always.
0: What's going on? What's on your mind today?
1: Well, I think I'm very much in favor of the Save America Act, and I want to tell you why, if I could. People need to really think back to history. I'm not a history buff, but I will say this. There was a point in time in history where women could not vote, for example, and Black people could not vote at a certain point in time in history, and people under the age of 21 could not vote as well. We fought for that right. People should remember that. I hope you were taught it in school, because I was taught it in school, and I sat up when they said women couldn't do anything, you couldn't vote. Basically, we're nothing and nobody. So why are we just giving away the right to vote to anyone who isn't even in this country legally or for any other means? Why do they get to tell us what we should be doing with our money, who we should be listening to that is in charge, and every other aspect of this country? You're not a part of this country. You don't pay into the system. Why do you get to say something?
0: You know, just think of the words illegal immigrant, illegal alien. What does it mean? It means you didn't respect our laws, border sovereignty, and now we're going to allow you to vote or give you, you know, citizenship or a path to citizenship and reward illegal activity. At that point, you have compromised your entire system. Why don't they want integrity measures? Why don't they want, you know, laws of our country enforced? I mean, I think that's the much bigger question here.
1: You're absolutely correct, and the answer is rhetorical in the saddest sense. But even further, I'm not against immigration. I'm a fourth generation Italian American, and my great grandparents came here, and they weren't given very much of anything. They worked hard, and they got their citizenship, and they had, you know, pass it down through generation. I'm very fortunate. I'm very blessed. And I think that to appreciate this country is a very big deal. You will never understand it if you can't appreciate where you came from, where you are, and where you're going, and what you plan to do for this country. What are you going to do? Commit crimes? No, thank you. You're a criminal.
0: Well, I mean, my grandparents, all four of them, came from Ireland at the turn of the last century. And I actually have the documents when they came through Ellis Island, but they did it legally. I don't care where you come from, as long as we can vet you, make sure you don't have radical associations, want to bring harm to the American people. I want a health check post COVID, and I'd like some type of evidence that you will not be a financial burden on the American people. And then my attitude is, I don't give a rip where you come from. You know, welcome to our family. That's my attitude at that point. But if you're not going to respect our laws, border sovereignty, sorry, I'm not

0: going along with it. Because what you're doing is you're institutionalizing and rewarding lawbreaking. It's not simple. It's like teaching your kids, you know, oh, it's okay. You know, you do horrible things. You're not gonna pay a price. I'm sorry. There are consequences for actions. Anyway, I appreciate the good call. Thank you, Christina. 800-941-SHAWN is our number. 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
16: Fox News, I'm Tom Graham. Defense Secretary Pete Hegseth says as the U.S. war against Iran has cost more than $37 billion so far. He appeared during a Senate hearing today as Republicans push for a $95 billion supplemental budget package to fund the military as well as aid to farmers and other priorities.
17: If we don't make critical investments right now in tech, in compute, in AI, in autonomy, in space, our adversaries who are already making these types of investments could outpace us.
16: Senate Democrats remain critical of the conflict with Iran and are pushing for a drawdown from the region. Tropical storm Bertha kicking up waves from the Florida panhandle to parts of Texas.
18: The trajectory is going to be Alabama, Mississippi, and the Louisiana coastline.
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19: Clouds will be on the increase as we head through the nighttime hours, a low of 62. There's a good chance of showers and thunderstorms on Tuesday after about 3 to 5 p.m. Some of these could be strong and gusty, highs up in the low 80s. A few could be severe. Some strong storms Tuesday evening. Overnight, it does quiet down, low 63. Another round of rain and thunder after 2 p.m. Wednesday as well, a high in the mid-70s. Keep the umbrella handy. I'm meteorologist Mark Thibodeau at the Weather Channel on WIBX 950 AM and 92.3 FM.
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1: All right, 25 now till the top of the hour. 800-941-SEAN if you want to be a part of the program. I know headlines move on. I know people are busy, and I know conflict is difficult to follow, and it gets painful, and it lasts longer than you want. But for the people that see densely populated areas in their country and promises to wipe their country off the face of the earth, that threat never goes away. And of course, recently, Iran, their terrorist proxies, you know, continue to target Israel. Hezbollah, you know, continue the continuing attacks in the north. But the bottom line is it has created a massive humanitarian crisis. And, you know, I know the news may not cover it as much, but for the people on the ground that have been providing all this humanitarian assistance, our friends and partners at the International Fellowship of Christians and Jews, all these people that need food and water and medicine and clothing and housing and you name it, they are on the ground providing it. But they can't do any of that without your help. They even have mobile medical clinics for the elderly. They can't get out of their house. They can't see a doctor, but they need medical care desperately. Anyway, whatever you can do to help Israel as they fight for their very survival in their hour of need is beyond greatly appreciated. Just go to their website. It's prayifcj.org. That's prayifcj.org today. All right, let me go to now. Yesterday, when I started my day, I was in Columbia, South Carolina. And in Columbia, I had an opportunity to interview the senator, new senator from the state of South Carolina. We all know the passing of Lindsey Graham was a shock to everybody. He was a dear friend of mine. Didn't always agree with him, but he was a dear friend of mine. Lindsey, his parents died, and his younger sister, Darlene, was 13 years old. And he took on the responsibility, even adopting his own sister, for the purpose of taking care of her, even though in many ways he was a kid himself. It's such a compelling story. And I think what really stood out to me in this interview is how Darlene, she's a little different than her brother, and she was not shy about talking about it. Anyway, here is Darlene Graham, the new senator from South Carolina.
2: But like I said, it didn't take me long to realize that, you know, I felt just this inner calling. It has to be God's plan. It has to be God's plan that I had to carry on his legacy. And, you know, I know how much the people of South Carolina meant to him, serving our country meant to him. And I've been serving the people of South Carolina for almost 30 years in my position.
3: Now, so, if you move and fast forward, it's Tuesday.
2: Yeah.
3: You're with Henry McMaster, and he makes the announcement. And now you have to speak before the nation. Again, not a lot of time to really absorb what's happening. This timeline is moving quickly. It's just, unfortunately, you know, I think for anybody in that situation, it is the timeline. It is what it is. Mm-hmm. You're talking to a governor that is asking you to do it. You're talking to a president of our country that's asking you to do it. Mm-hmm. You have to make a decision. And you know, then the next thing you know, you're being sworn into the United States Senate.
2: Yeah.
3: And now you're a United States senator. That is a fast timeline.
2: A very fast timeline.
3: How was that moment? Because I watched you and I was actually stunned at the poise and grace and, you know, by which you were sworn in. And then you spoke about your brother and with the passion that came out behind it. You can feel it.
2: Mm-hmm.
3: Was that a tough moment for you?
2: It was tough. It was very tough. But, you know, I prayed about it. I had support from my family. And like I said earlier, I had an inner peace about it. And it's just something I knew I had to do. I had to carry on Lindsey's legacy.
3: Yeah.
2: I had to do it for him.
3: You know, I actually went back and I found an old interview that your brother did on C-SPAN. And it was in 2015 when he was doing, when he was, you know, running for president. This is what he said. Of all the things that's happened in my life, Darlene, my sister, turning out so well is the highest of it by far. And then he went on to say that if he were to win, what role would she play in the White House? I don't know if you're aware that he was asked that question. And he said she would be a support for me. After you've been such a support for you, 13 is so young to lose both your parents. And at the end of the day, whatever I asked her to do, she would do. That sounds like Lindsay to me. If she took on, you know, a role on, she'd be a great representative of our country. I cannot think of a better person to represent our country than my sister. Pretty powerful and almost a little bit maybe forecasting or maybe instinctively knowing that, knowing something about you or seeing something in you and understanding something about you that he wanted to share with the country had he gotten to that position.
2: You know, I don't know, Sean. I just know that I have to trust that God has a plan. You know, I never wanted this. This was my brother's life. He worked so hard for the people of South Carolina and our country. And I was so proud of him. But, you know, if God has put me in this position, I will do it. I will take on the challenge. You know, Lindsay was always there for me. And I feel like now I need to step up and be there for him.
3: So to continue with your whirlwind week, you're a senator on Tuesday. On Thursday, you're in the Oval Office.
2: Yes.
3: I'm maybe guessing that your brother took you to the Oval Office before.
2: I've been there one time, a pinning ceremony.
3: Well, now the president's asking you into the Oval, inviting you into the Oval Office. My understanding is you're met by the president, the vice president, Secretary of State Marco Rubio, U.S. Special Envoy to the Middle East, Stephen Witkoff, and by Chief of Staff Susie Wiles.
2: Correct.
3: I would say that's a who's who in Washington. Bring us into that meeting.
2: I think it went very well. You know, the president was very sincere in his condolences about Lindsay. He talked about him and what a good friend he was, how he considered him family. And, you know, I told him how much I appreciated all that he had done and, you know, how they'd worked together. And then I went on to mention that there were some things that I felt like were very important to Lindsay, Russia's sanctions, and that I really wanted to push those across the finish line.
3: So you really share the same values as your brother. You followed his career very closely. And I met your wonderful husband, and we have a shared passion for Waffle House. I can't come to South Carolina and not go to Waffle House.
2: He loves Waffle House.
3: And we talk more about Waffle House than anything else. And now, if that week wasn't, I guess, whirlwind enough, by, I guess it was Thursday or Friday, or, you know, the president puts out, it was my honor to welcome Senator Darlene Graham, the sister of the late, great Lindsey Graham, from the wonderful state of South Carolina, into the Oval Office. We have known each other for a long time. She's a spectacular person and a true American patriot. Lindsay was one of the greatest people, senators I've ever known, and his sister shares his deep love of our country and the state of South Carolina. And during her visit, I asked Darlene, for the good of our nation, to run for the U.S. Senate in the special Republican primary, which will take place not far away, August 11th. I mean, his funeral's the 28th of July.
2: I know.
3: 2026. Quote, I hope, by the way, no pressure from President Trump. I hope Darlene does this, and that there would be nobody better to honor the legacy of her beloved brother, Lindsay. And Darlene, who comes from an absolutely incredible family, has been a winner her whole life. Should she accept, she will have my complete, total endorsement in the special election for the U.S. Senate in South Carolina. She will never let you down. Run, run, Darlene, run. Were you expecting that?
2: No, I was not expecting that,
3: Okay, so now it's just, now you're faced with, I don't know, I mean, it's kind of hard. People don't know Donald Trump as well as I do. I've known him 30 years. And when he asks for something, it's hard to say no to a president.
2: Oh, yes.
3: Have you thought about that aspect of this?
2: I've given it a lot of thought. I've prayed on it, talked to my family, Lindsay's staff. He has a wonderful, hardworking staff. And yes.
3: They're all staying with you.
2: They're all staying with me. They're all supporting me and behind me, which is, that means so much to me. Such an honor. Lindsay loved them. They're like family. So absolutely.
3: So, you know, the good news is you have a huge infrastructure for constituent services already built in that you're inheriting from your brother.
2: Correct.
3: So that's got to give you some peace.
2: It does. It does. It reassures me that, you know, I feel like I can do this. And the meeting with the president, it was such an honor. It was comfortable. And, you know, I told him two things. I said, I can tell you this about me. I will work hard and I'm loyal. So...
3: I bet he liked the second part better.
2: Yeah. Maybe, yeah.
3: What's interesting, and I think part of it's a good thing. I think part of it in your circumstances makes it triply harder in that I like the idea if, God forbid, a state loses a senator, they deserve representation.
2: Absolutely.
3: And now they have it in you with Lindsay's full staff in place. That's good news for the people, people of South Carolina.
2: I am so fortunate to have his staff. I mean, they're bringing me up to speed. They're right by my side working hard while grieving. It's been hard on them, so I can't tell you how much I appreciate them.
3: The president again saying, I hope Darlene does this, meaning I hope you will get. And here's the filing deadline for people that don't know. And these are just the laws of South Carolina. The filing begins tomorrow. I think you have a week.
2: Mm-hmm. Yes.
3: And by that time, the funerals won't even have taken place.
2: I know.
3: And then the president putting an ask on you, we'll put it that way. It's a lot of pressure.
2: It is a tremendous amount of pressure.
3: Tell me what's going through your head about it, and where do you stand now?
2: I'll continue to say I've been praying a lot, talking to my family. But with the love of my family, with the support of his staff, I know I'm a hard worker. I learned that from Lindsay. He cared about the people of this state. I've worked for almost 30 years for the people of this state.
3: I want to talk about that in a minute.
2: I feel like I can do it. I feel an inner peace about it. Will it be difficult? Yes, absolutely.
3: So you're inclined to get in, or... Have you even made a final decision?
2: I've made a decision.
3: You're in.
2: I'm in. I can't see it any other way. I just can't. I've thought and I've prayed and he's worked so hard for so long. I can't just let that die. I've got to step in and carry on his legacy. I know he cared about the people of South Carolina so deeply. He worked so hard for them. And I feel like I can do that too. He taught me well. I learned a lot from Lindsay. Mm. And
3: You were involved in every campaign.
2: Every campaign, yes.
3: And thank God you were, because if it wasn't, your ads were much better than his ads. You know, as you would talk about him and from one of the time you were 13.
2: The personal side, he had a hard time sharing that.
3: So you'll have to go through this period where you're going to be very busy. I'm sure
2: funeral arrangements. The time frame is brutal.
3: Do you see areas where maybe there might be differences, you know, now that you're the senator, between you and your brother? Maybe it's an unfair question, but...
2: No, it's fair, and, you know, I understand. I used to see him on the talk shows. I would watch him, and I'd be like, Lindsay, you're just talking about national security all the time. And I understand that's important, protecting our borders, national security. Absolutely. I said, but, you know, talk about also what matters to the average person. You know, the price of groceries, the price of gas, health care, insurance, those kind of things. That's what I'm worried about.
3: Mm-hmm.
2: So I think that's important too.
3: And you spoke to him about that?
2: Yes.
3: How did he respond?
2: Yeah. you know him. It's like,
3: I know him.
2: What do you think when I said so-and-so? I'm like, okay, he's listening, but not. He knew it, but he was just always so passionate. And people thought it was about, oh, he just loves war. He didn't love war. He wanted peace.
1: All right, that was Darlene Graham, the new senator from the great state of South Carolina. By the way, I love the people in South Carolina. You know where I meet all the people in South Carolina? My favorite restaurant, Linda. What is my favorite restaurant in the South? You know what the answer is.
4: Waffle House.
1: That's where I met a lot of good people. Anyway, love it. Hey, I've been talking about realestateoptionsnow.com for a while. I've had a lot of people asking me, you know, why I tell them to go there first if they're selling or buying a home. And look, real estate's been a passion of mine for a long time. I study it all over our great country in my spare time. 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

0: right, that's going to wrap things up for today. Hannity tonight, 9 Eastern on the Fox News Channel. Brandon Gill, we played him earlier in the program today. You got to hear this and see this. Stephen Miller tonight. Governor Greg Abbott. Tommy Lahren tonight. Cash Patel, the FBI director. Just set your DVR tonight. Hannity, 9 Eastern on Fox. If you want to see a very interesting one you wouldn't expect, Hannity podcast, check out Clavicular. We'll see you tonight back here tomorrow. Thank you for making the show possible. You know, I was just reading an article, and it was a list of market downturns for the U.S. economy. Now, it got me thinking. Markets crash, things go up, things go down. It doesn't seem to be a matter of if or when, right? I mean, the Depression, 1929, the Recession, 1937, the flash crash, 1962, oil crisis in the 70s, Black Monday, 1987, dot-com bubble, 2008 crisis. You see where I'm going with this. 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
4: He needs more money. I'm Lisa Lucera, Fox News. War Secretary Pete Hegseth makes the case for additional funding as he appears before a Senate panel.
5: End this war right now.
6: Protesters interrupted Secretary Hegseth, but he stressed the need for added funds.
7: $1.5 trillion is what the president seeks and what we need to defend the country.
6: The secretary said readiness and training would suffer without it, but committee vice chair Senator Patty Murray noted irony in the need for more money.
8: How is it possible if their capabilities were, quote, functionally destroyed 3 months earlier, as she claimed?
6: Hegseth said Iran still has capabilities, but because of the U.S.
7: Iran is at the weakest point militarily it has ever been in.
6: Hegseth said the cost of the war so far, more than $37 billion.
4: Fox's Cornell Scott. President Trump sitting down with the leader of Lebanon at the White House. One of the topics discussed, the fight against Iran-backed Hezbollah.
9: We have some very concrete plans already in store for that, with others going in and helping.
4: This comes as Israel continues to battle Hezbollah in parts of southern Lebanon. The group also rejects a potential peace deal between Israel and Iran, where they would be disarmed. Tropical storm Bertha getting closer to the western Florida panhandle.
10: It'll pass Alabama and Mississippi and make landfall late tomorrow in southeastern Louisiana. Top winds have likely peaked at 60 miles per hour. The environment ahead is quite hostile, so the winds are expected to decrease before it does indeed make landfall tomorrow.
4: Fox Weather's Brian Norcross. The storm is about 125 miles south of Panama City, Florida, and 200 miles southeast of Mobile, Alabama. Bertha is the second named storm of the Atlantic hurricane season. Wall Street computer chip and AI makers led the gains for stocks. The Dow added 385. The Nasdaq up 329. 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
11: 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Data speeds reduced after 35 gigabytes. Rankings done by 2025 ACSI survey.
4: Prosecutors of the UK released more information on the killing of a former politician.
12: Anne Widdecombe's body was found in her kitchen on July 9th. A day earlier, prosecutors say the 78-year-old had been beaten to death with a hammer. 28-year-old Joshua Kerries appeared in court accused of murdering the former Conservative government minister. Prosecutors say Kerries struck Widdecombe 21 times. The attack was caught on security camera footage in her home. Police are still investigating whether there was a terrorist or political motive. In recent years, Widdecombe was a high-profile spokeswoman for the Reform UK party. Joshua Kerry has yet to enter a plea. Jonathan Savage, Fox News.
4: As concerns grow worldwide over the harmful effects of digital content on kids, lawmakers in France have adopted a bill that bans children under 15 from using social media, making it the first country in the European Union to do so. The bill also bans the use of mobile phones in high schools. This legislation is one of the final major pieces of legislation before President Emmanuel Macron leaves office next year. He wants the law to take effect at the start of the new school year in September, but a review to see whether the law complies with the French Constitution is likely to take place, and that could delay it. Authorities are warning that some drug smugglers are using rideshare services to move migrants into the U.S.
13: Border Patrol warning drivers to be on the lookout for pickup requests that are in remote areas near the border, third-party bookings, or passengers who look disoriented or covered in dirt. Now, all this comes as illegal crossings remain near historic lows. Agents warn drivers who unknowingly transport illegal migrants could face alien smuggling or harboring charges.
4: Fox's Brooke Taylor in Dallas. Uber tells Fox News the safety of its drivers is a top priority and that they are allowed to cancel any ride in which they feel unsafe. I'm Lee Silasara. This is Fox News.
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Tom Piker is right. There's an elite establishment that can be qualified and named Blue MAGA, as responsible for democratic socialism as Donald Trump. It is also known as Democrats with Wade Stotts.

0: Country, streaming live at the Will Kane Country YouTube channel, the Will Kane Facebook page. Hit follow at Spotify or on Apple. Now hanging out with the host of The Wade Show with Wade. It is Wade Stotts. What is up, Wade?
1: It's a pleasure to be here. You know, they say where there's a will, there's a Wade. And I just want to make sure that that comes true this morning on this lovely Tuesday.
0: Hassan Piker has a quote out. I want to pull up the exact quote, Wade. But he seems to have coined a new term. Hassan Piker, far left Maoist streamer. He said this. He said, hold on, I got it. Blue MAGA is about cult-like loyalty to the Democrat Party. But unlike MAGA, it is not centered around one person. It's centered around the image of a party that consultants and lobbyists have carefully curated. MAGA leaves the power in the hands of Donald Trump. Blue MAGA leaves the power in the hands of a neoliberal Democratic Party that tells them better things aren't possible. Okay. Now, we can, and maybe we should, take another moment to talk about Hassan Piker. You weren't with us yesterday. We talked about his Mao costume. There's a clip of him on his streaming show saying Mao was one of the great leaders of history. And so, for anybody listening, and we have listeners and viewers of every political stripe, like, I think the wrong thing to do would be to dismiss what I just read to you, or this concept of Blue MAGA, because of the source it's coming from. We can and should laugh about the source or point out the source. And, oh, my God, look what he's wearing. And he's leaning into full-on totalitarianism and these kinds of things. But I think he also said something true. Maybe you don't want to call it Blue MAGA or not, but this is what I want to explore right here. And I don't have it really nailed down, but you're the perfect guy because this is what I want to explore, Wade.
1: Yeah, I think the thing that you can make fun of is the labeling, mainly because, like, Blue MAGA only works as a pejorative in sort of Piker's world, where like Maoism is a compliment, and Blue MAGA, oh, that's a sort of an inside club thing. But yeah, there is such a thing as the establishment of the Democrat Party, and the establishment of the Democrat Party. The frustration that he feels is that that's where the money is, and I think that he is realizing. He's getting lots of streams, which is a different kind of vote of confidence. So he sees all these people, they tend to vote for the Democrats. The Democrat Party apparatus is very wealthy. It can get a lot of things done. But he's getting all this attention online and feels like he's a sort of alternative movement. And I think that there is something there. There's not nothing there. The issue, though, is that the internet is a place where everybody from all over the world can meet. So it's really difficult for Hassan Piker to really be able to recognize how much of his audience is homegrown, and how much of his audience is American, how much of his audience is soon to be deported living in America. We just don't know how big his movement is here. But yes, there is certainly a divide between the more radical people who maybe have voted Democrat in the past or are more liberal communist, like Mao, enjoy Stalin, etc., and the core of the Democrat Party, which is, again, where the money is and where their prestige is. The trouble for, and where Hassan Piker is smart, is that he's attacking them when they are at their weakest. So there is no visible Obama. They can't run Obama again. And if they could, they would. But they recognize, okay, it's been publicly, the prestige has gone after Biden. It's gone after Kamala. All of these kind of figureheads that they've tried to put at the top of this sort of bureaucratic party apparatus have been obvious sort of sock puppets. And so he sees himself, again, as an alternative. I don't know. We can't measure the actual size of his American homegrown audience. But we can recognize, yes, that those two parties do exist and they are forces. And yes, the Democrats do want to, at some level, cater to these people. They've been doing everything they can to, while also trying to hold on to the, like, seven people in the middle of the country who still think of the Democrat Party as the party of the working man, the party of the sort of average American who might be a little liberal on some social issues.
0: So the best we can do to try to measure the size of this movement in America is to point out that I believe over the past roughly 3 or 4 months, the membership of the Democratic Socialists of America has gone from 50,000 to over 120,000 and exerted real political power in a way that we haven't seen perhaps since the early 1900s. Like, I mean, Mamdani, Plattner's, you know, virtual victory in Maine, Abdul El-Sayed, we'll see if he wins, various congressional races, including states like Arizona. I mean, how about this? Is this the high watermark of socialism since perhaps the 1930s? 1930s? If we did a line graph, this is a high watermark since that time, right? Like, I wouldn't even think. You think the 60s even had an overt socialist movement as we have right now? They had Black Panthers and that kind of thing. But I don't know.
2: It's like McCarthyism, right?
0: Who was this? It's okay, fair, Patrick. Yes, like the Red Scare, the rise of communism. But Patrick, that wasn't winning elections, right? That was like a Hollywood thing. Am I wrong? Was that winning elections? Did that have a representation in government that was overt? There was subversive. There was subversive influence. But was there overt populist appeal of communism?
1: There wasn't, but there were lots of them in the government. So the McCarthyism is mainly seen as a sort of, you call Walt Disney and you call, different Hollywood people to rat on the communists. You get Dalton Trumbo out of Hollywood. You get the guy who wrote Bridge on the River Kwai out of Hollywood. That sort of thing. But the CIA, if you read a lot of this sort of stuff, was in large part infiltrated by communists. And so there were, parts of this, basically, I think Dan Bongino has talked about, like, how there are two FBIs. There's always been this kind of, subversive element that has, in some eras, dominated the intelligence community, and in some eras, been sort of in the backseat and running things while the face is more, we fight crime. So fighting the communist threat, the socialist threat, this sort of thing from within has always been an issue. But yes, it wasn't on the posters. Nobody was standing there going, vote for me, I'm going to bring socialism to America. They had to hide it behind a sort of mask of, no, I just want a little more welfare for the guys who can't make it work, be living paycheck to paycheck, that sort of thing. So yes, I that is absolutely, people willing to sort of name themselves socialists, I think, is in response to they are perceiving that the right has gone insane. The Trump coalition, they're going full fascist. And so I guess in order to answer that, we have to embrace the fact that we are also extremists, and that we're going to embrace all the labels they've been calling us over the years. And people are happy to do it, especially, again, online, where there aren't social consequences like there would be for most Americans putting on their job application, I am a registered socialist.
0: Okay. I disagree a little bit with one thing you just said, but I'm going to get to that. But I just want to clarify. So we agree. It's not as though there wasn't a socialist or communist movement in America, but it was much more subversive through the mid 20th century. That's probably the best way to characterize that. And its subversiveness was literal infiltration, not just of Hollywood, but of government institutions as well. And that, therefore, was the purpose of McCarthyism, to root that out. And what we should also put as a clarification, this was not simply an ideological movement. It wasn't simply we don't like the opinions of these people, but in many cases, it was directly funded back to institutions connected to the USSR. Like, they were playing an active role, much like we suspect China might be doing today, in creating this dissent, this communist dissent inside of these institutions in America. Fair?
1: Yeah. Absolutely. And it goes back to even within the Roosevelt administration and FDR's administration had lots of communists who were trying to soften FDR up for Stalin. So to make these meetings go well and not just for the purposes of the war, but for the purposes of making sure that the USSR had plenty of money and ammunition for the coming Cold War that they knew was going to happen next.
0: Okay, so what I disagree with, and this is what I wanted to get to, and this is back to the legitimacy, I believe, regardless of the size of the movement, I do believe it's the high watermark since the early 1920s or 1930s for socialism, acceptable to the public. Now my question is, how did we get here? And this is tying into what Piker said about the Democrat Party. My contention, Wade, is, and I want to sound this out with you, this is not a reaction to Donald Trump. It's only a reaction to Donald Trump insofar as the Democrat Party has radicalized their own base. So what I think is the Democrat Party played with matches and lit a fire. And now that fire is out of control. So that fire, the matches that were lit by the mainstream Democrat Party were Trump is a fascist, Trump is a Nazi. But not just that. Identity, everybody is racist, everybody is transphobic, that stuff. And they whipped their own voting base up. Not everybody who votes Democrat, but a large percentage of people who vote Democrat, whipped them up into this belief that they are in this existential fight. This existential fight, right? That existential fight could be on their own identity. It could be on trans genocide. It could be on we're about to lurch into Nazism. They played with this for over a decade. And I mean, take your Chuck Schumers and your Chris Murphys, and whatever. They all gave you the rhetoric of this. And then they looked up one day and they got Graham Platner and they got Hassan Piker. Why would you not get that at some point if you've told people this is where you are? And what does the Democrat Party do? The same thing that they've always done. How they undercut Bernie Sanders for Hillary Clinton, how they replaced Joe Biden with Kamala Harris, how they took out Graham Platner for whoever it is going to be next, but not voted on by the people. They, one of the most centralized elite establishment institutions in America, the Democrat Party, and you can't say that about the Republican Party anymore because Trump blew that to smithereens. We'll see. There's still a, what do you call it, a nub or a... we'll see what happens about the Republicans' establishment reasserting control post-Trump. But the Democrats undercut their own voters. That's what they did. And Hassan Piker is noticing that. He's noticing that this rhetoric is fed and then co-opted by the likes of Chuck Schumer. And then the will of the people that they created this passion in is undercut by Blue MAGA.
1: I think that's very perceptive. There's a kind of... The tool with which they are whipping up their base is basically envy and turning people into you have more than me, you have more prestige than me, and therefore I need to take that away from you so that I can have it, or at least we can be level. And so this leveling impulse, then they're just hoping that nobody notices the vast inequality between the establishment of the Democrat Party and the sort of everyday voter for the Democrat Party. I think that's exactly right, that like once you kind of Jurassic Park style think that you can put a little bit of envy in the test tube, you find that it doesn't stay there. It doesn't stay in the test tube. Sometimes it comes and eats you. And every monster story that has ever been told since Frankenstein has that kind of underlying thing. But we don't tend to learn that because we think, I can control the sort of the more base parts of humanity and then just turn them for my ends. But they'll never come back and haunt me.
0: Let's take a quick break, but continue this conversation with the host of The Wade Show with Wade. It's Wade Stein. Here today on Will Kane Country.
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0: Picture this. You're at work. 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

0: There's two of these monster doses that you can put into the vial. One is populism and one is envy. So I was almost even leaning into the populism side of it. And I'm, you know, people have, populism is a fascinating conversation, and it's coming up for about, at least 5 years in term. It's more than 5 years old. Donald Trump is a populist president. That's what he is. And so for a lot of conservatives that could not ever reconcile themselves to Donald Trump, they are originally I think they were the principle-based conservatives, like the National Review, right? Like, no, we believe in these principles. He is not, he's a populist. He even undercuts some of these principles. I'll never do this. Now, weirdly, a lot of that meant, a lot of those people ended up becoming Never Trump, and then they basically became Democrats. We've seen it happen all across television and everywhere. So that doesn't explain all of them. But I've said to people, populism is a fire. You know, it can warm you, or it can burn down your house. It can do either thing. And I think that populism, I have thought for the last 10 years, some element of populism is good. But I can also see, like you talking about putting envy in the test tube, too much populism, that's not good. Okay, Patrick, you and I had the debate this morning, as we always do on our morning call. You talk about affordability, you talk about inflation, you talk about cost of groceries. And I said to you, any politician at any point in history, in any civilization, can make those arguments. They can. That is not to say they're not true. At any given moment, more true sometimes than others, right? But anybody can, because it is the base level of populism that will get people to vote for you. It is the high school kid running for class principal who says, I'm going to put a Coke machine in the Commons. It is the PRI in Mexico handing out groceries in the voting line on the way to the ballot box. That is populism. And it can burn your house down. And I think there's another element I want to come back to on the envy side of what you're talking about, Wade, but that's the danger of populism, and that's what's happening to Democrats right now.
1: I think that's entirely fair. The thing that I would say is that for a long time, the principled conservative voices tended to say that not only are you life is tough and it's tough to pay for groceries. However, it probably is because you're not working hard enough, and you probably just and that at some level feels cold or distant. And so you have to at least make sure that people know that you care about their daily lives, and that you're not just appealing to kind of abstract principles that increasingly feel distant from these people's lives. And so if there is a conservative answer to these questions, and I think that there is, and in a way that could be called conservative and American and has basis in history here, if that's the answer, then you need to show that your solution is a better solution to their problems. And not just demonstrate it on the blackboard.
0: I totally agree with you.
1: Yeah. Oh, yeah.
0: I feel like conservatism is teaching a math lesson or a college course in how this is going to get better over the long run. And the weird thing about it is conservatism, capitalism, all this stuff has a long track record that everybody should buy. Like, it's very clear that it does. And the Norwegians and the Germans and the Spanish and the Argentinians and all the people who just came to America for the World Cup got a firsthand experience in it, right? Do you want to know why we have unlimited refills for Cokes? Do you want to know why chips show up at your table without having ordered them? The basket is never empty. Do you want to know why a 100,000 person stadium has air conditioning? The answer is because of conservatism and capitalism. It is because of those principles. However, Wade, I totally get it. If that dude's handing out groceries and I'm telling you that you're all richer over a 30-year time horizon, I lose. You know, like, I lose that debate. And and by the way, I totally agree with you as well. It lacks empathy, especially when there are some policies like immigration

0: And I would even say some free trade agreements, and free trade agreements are great for lifting the rising tide to make consumer goods cheaper, but it did ship a lot of jobs away and that kind of thing, where you can't simply continue to sell the populace the math equation. You've got to give them another answer for real problems.
1: 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Will Kane Country.
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21: Fox News, I'm John Saucier. War Secretary Pete Hegseth appearing before members of the Senate Appropriations Committee to sell President Trump's nearly $88 billion supplemental funding request. New Hampshire Senator Jeanine Shaheen asked him about previously approved funds that remain unspent as Americans pay for this Iran war.
22: I would hope for some perspective in this town of the historic nature of what President Trump is undertaking. Do you want radical Islamists to have a nuclear bomb that can stare down the world?
23: Because I have limited time.
22: I don't understand.
23: You can't answer my question. Then I will move on to my next question.
21: Former State Senator Troy Jackson said to replace former Democratic State nominee Graham Plattner following Plattner's withdrawal from the race in Maine earlier this month. Senate Minority Leader Chuck Schumer told reporters his focus remains on securing the majority.
24: My North Star has always been take back the Senate. We're going to beat Susan Collins.
21: Republican Senator Collins is seeking a sixth term. 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
25: Clouds will be on the increase overnight, a low of 63. There will be a good chance of showers and storms in the afternoon on Tuesday. There's a chance some of these could be strong and gusty. A few might even be severe with damaging winds. So Tuesday afternoon, evening, stay weather aware. Highs in the low 80s. Storms will be rumbling about the area Tuesday night, gradually ending overnight, but still maybe lingering in a few spots. Your low 63. I'm meteorologist Mark Thibodeau at the Weather Channel on WIBX 950 AM and 92.3 FM.
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29: We have an extractive nature that we play on the global scale and the global stage is only going to be challenged if we are getting represented by people who understand that on a fundamental level, right? And that means getting more immigrants into office. That means getting more people who have heritage in the global South into office, because that's where those decisions are made specifically.
0: All right. Your reaction, Wade.
30: Well, it all sounded really heady and sort of broadly philosophical. It was a kind of abstract little section there. And then suddenly there was a concrete proposal, and that it was give people like me more power. That's a very interesting sort of structure there. It all sounded high-minded until it was like, you know what? I'm actually very important.
0: Yeah. But the high-mindedness was the same stuff we hear. Like, it's literally that the reason that America is rich is because we exploit and extract from third world countries. That's the explanation for our success. And that what? You'd have Wakanda if not for America?
30: Yeah, there is this idea. I mean, the underlying assumption behind all of this is that everybody would be doing exactly the same thing if it weren't for exploitation, and that everybody is just sort of waiting around. Everybody would be Steve Jobs / Steve Wozniak. We got, you know, that like third world countries are brimming with just millions and billions of Steve Jobses who are just waiting to have their freedom unleashed. And then if you give them a garage and a couple of cables, and then they're going to build another Apple. But it's just not the case. The America and Americans and the people who are like build stuff and make stuff, it is an exceptional thing. But it's a really comforting thought to think, you know what, actually, if you just unleash me, I will be Steve Jobs. And so if you believe that and you hold on to it and you make that your entire sort of philosophical worldview, and then you get a little bit of power, then you can equal yourself at some level with Steve Jobs. You can say, yes, now I just give all these people a garage and a place to tinker with their computers, and we have 10 million Apples. What an amazing thing.
0: And the proposal, I know you say it's to give herself more power, but she says quite blatantly, it's to bring the third world into America and put them in positions of power. And that's how you make America more like the rest of the world. And so that's the goal, to make America more like Haiti, make America more like Nigeria, make America more like Bolivia. That's the solution to what? That's the solution to making us all poorer, not all richer.
30: And there's this underlying assumption that, okay, what is a nation? A nation is a system that has been set up. And once that system is set up, then you put any people there and it's all, the system itself is going to, when you meet with those people, then those people are going to become successful or they're going to have the exact same results. The issue is that that system was set up by a particular people, the American people, and that the American people have a character that lends itself to success in the system that they built. And so, yes, of course, people are going to think that, you know what, if I just had that opportunity, if I just had that system, then everything would turn out well. But yes, you import a bunch of people who are used to operating the same way, and the system changes suddenly. And so you cannot separate the, and the system's not going to hang around very long if the people go away. But people think, okay, I'll go in, and then it just becomes who can loot the treasury first, and who can sort of take advantage of the system first. So yes, the people change the system. The people, people shape the system. You change the people, the system changes too.
0: Absolutely. Both sides say it, but somehow it comes off differently. Demographics are destiny. I mean, the left says that. I mean, and if the right says it, somehow it's xenophobic or racist. But both sides say it. Demographics are destiny. So the one last point I want to make. Okay. This is back to where we started in Blue MAGA and Democrats and Democrat socialism. The other thing is the coherent ideology of the left is progressivism. Stephen Miller gave great voice to this a week ago. That is a movement with no breaks and no end. Progressivism goes and goes and goes and goes and goes and continues to swallow. And it swallows increasingly over that time with violence and force. It simply does, because at some point the populism fails to work anymore. That's what you're seeing right now in Honduras. There's just a speech by the Daniel Ortega, the leader of Honduras, and he basically has canceled all elections. So now it's no longer, famously they say you can vote your way into communism. Spencer Pratt posted this morning, but you can't vote your way out of communism. So that's what happens. It moves on that arc. And all that Democrat socialism represents in this movement is the next logical step that Democrats have been pushing for what we would say probably since the 1940s. The modern progressive movement started in the Woodrow Wilson era, so the 19-teens. And so in some ways it's like, I've been pushing these Democrats, distinguish yourself from Democrat socialism. Tell me the difference. Tell me where you draw the line. What is it that they stand for that you don't stand for? Where is it that you don't want to go? Because this is just simply the next logical step on the path you've been on for almost a century or for a century.
30: Yeah, there's general, it's tough to summarize the ideology of progress or like what the thing that they want is. I was talking to a friend, Titus Teixeira, who I think got it right. And he said that it's high openness and high science. So if you combine sort of openness, empathy, and feeling for other people, plus science and technology and progress, then you end up at utopia. Increasingly, you've got progressives themselves who are trying to hide the fact that that has failed. if you combine high science with high openness, you're going to end up in paradise, your Jetsons world. But as that continues to fail, then you have to keep kind of slapping, what was the tape that they slap on the meme with the water shooting out of it? You have to continue to try to patch the system, patch the dam. That's where a lot of immigration comes from. And that's where a lot of a lot of the problems that we have are people trying to cover up the fact that this high openness, high science combination can continue, number one, and can also give what they've been promising for the last 100 years.
0: Coming up, the host of Parked on Fox Nation, Abby Hornacek, joins us to talk about what is a deal killer.
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0: Abby Hornacek is the host of Fox Nation's Parked, and she joins us now here on Will Cain Country. Hey, Abby.
16: Hey, Will. Good to see you.
0: All right, Abby. We want to get you in on this. This is an article from the New York Post. Single women reveal the strange new dating deal breaker. It's a heavy no for me.
16: Guys,
0: if a man doesn't have his own place. If a man doesn't have his own place, I'm not dealing with him. I'm not dealing with a man who has a roommate either. It's a heavy no for me because I need you to be on your own fully. I need to see it, she insisted, whoever she is in a recent episode.
16: What age group are we talking?
0: Is having a roommate a deal killer?
16: Well, it depends on how old you are, I think. Right? Like if you're a Gen Z and you just graduated college and you're in the dating world and someone might want to save money for a year by living with his parents, then I think that makes a bit more sense. But if you're dating in your 30s and someone has a roommate, I think maybe at that point it could be a little concerning. Everyone is in a different circumstance. Go ahead.
0: I like this.
17: Too
16: old to have. Well, it depends on why they have a roommate, I think. If they're trying to save money when they're younger. So, gosh, it's hard to put an age on this. You want, here's what I think the crux of this is, Will, is probably women. I'm speaking for myself. You want someone who's successful and driven. So if they've been lazy and they've wasted their money and they don't save and they don't have a good job, that is a turnoff for people because they are not driven, in my opinion. So yeah, I think 20, I don't know, how old are you when you graduate? 21, 22? If you're like 25, no, maybe like 26. I don't know. This is hard. I don't know what age. I haven't had a roommate for a while.
0: So, okay, the reason a man has a roommate is to save on expenses. That's why you would have a roommate. And also space. Like, I don't need, I mean, they make one-bedroom apartments, I guess, and you can do that. But, you know, yeah.
16: I don't know. Also, where are you living?
0: In a house.
16: Is it New York? You know, if you're, the age could probably tick up higher because it's more expensive to live in New York. So if you're a bit older, let it slide. But I don't know. You should be working hard.
0: I had a roommate through age 25 because I went to graduate school. So I had a roommate all through law school.
16: See, that makes sense.
0: So I'm 25. And I didn't have a roommate again after that. I also moved to a ranch in Montana and lived by myself. But a lot of my buddies who went on to be lawyers, like in that first year or two of being a lawyer, they continued to like split a house between two or three guys.
16: Well, law school's expensive.
0: They saved that first couple years out. And so I would put them probably at 27 when they started getting their own place, that kind of thing. See, the thing is, you're right. So having a roommate's about saving. But you, if you're dating someone that you think you have a long-term future with, what you want to realize is he can support me. Look, I mean, well, I understand, you know, women, careers and all that. But that is at the base level nature of a relationship. A woman wants to see that in a man, he can support her. He can take care of her. He can protect her. All those things. And if he can't without a roommate, that suggests he can't for you. So there is a point at which having a roommate suggests you're not ready to support a wife. What do you think?
16: Yeah, I think you hit the nail on the head with the job. You know, your buddies were also trying to get their law degree. Or if you're a first year lawyer, or if you're in med school and, you know, you have all of this medical school debt that you have to pay off, it makes sense to have a roommate. So then you're like, okay, I'm glad they have a roommate because they're financially responsible, right? You also don't want to date someone who is just blowing all their money on their rent if they don't have to be. So it really depends on the job, I think, and how driven someone is. Like, one of my best friends just went to MIT for business school, and she's an intern right now. You know, she's 30. She's an intern. She is living alone. But, you know, if she had a roommate for the summer, it would make sense because you have to pay for business school.
0: Dan, you put yourself on screen. I assume that means you have something to say.
13: Yeah, I will say I had a roommate until I was like probably 26. But the thing is, we both had really good jobs. So we were able to get a really awesome place and have our own space. So like that income together, I lived with my buddy. It was great. It was fun for a little while, but we were both single. And we got a sick place like on the water. It was nice.
16: See, so circumstantial. We'll let that one slide as well. Yeah.
0: There's also a transition in life where you know, that sounds lonely. There's a moment in your life where that sounds lonely. I'm going to live by myself. You know, you've never lived by yourself in your life. True. You lived at home with your family. Then you lived with roommates in college. And now, like, the idea of living by yourself sounds like, so like living with your buddies sounds fun. Yeah, like that's, yeah, awesome. That's part of where you're in the good time in life.
13: Yeah.
0: But there's a transition where it's like, I really hate that he doesn't do the dishes. I really hate how messy he is. And you make that transition. You're like, I think I'm ready to do this on my own. I'm ready to be on my
13: own.
0: When
13: you meet a girl,
0: I'm going to say,
13: I met a girlfriend and then it got
0: 28.
13: Not great. Yeah.
16: 28.
0: I think 28 is a good number.
16: I'd agree with
0: Wade,
16: that.
0: Wade, what do you think?
30: Yeah, I mean, I think I agree with the premise of this, which is that this is kind of the age gap discourse sort of in disguise, which I think is fair and always fun to talk about. I think that it's that women want a sort of safe bet, and the safest bet is if you are already self-sustaining. Then there's the other kind of decision that a woman has to make where you've got, okay, one chief example of this is like JD and Usha Vance, right? So they meet in college and she is just like, like, you know, I think this guy's going somewhere. And that, like, trusting that that was going to appreciate, the value of JD was going to appreciate, like, he's already, you know, doing better than he was. He's headed up. She made probably the smartest bet at, you know, his price in Yale. So I think that they, like, women at some level are, if they can't sort of, if they're either going to have to trust their own instincts to be able to see, like, okay, this guy is going to be the vice president or whatever, or, like, this guy is already the vice president. The trouble is sometimes, you know, usually when the guy gets to vice presidency, he's already married and has somebody else. So that's, I'd say that that's the underlying assumption here, is like, it's either, like, you place a bet when the value's already, you know, gone up quite a bit, or you try to figure it out early, and that's kind of its own, has its own struggles.
0: I think women are placing bets. Yes, they're placing bets on where this guy's going to go, basically.
13: Yeah.
0: What is a deal killer, Abby, for you?
16: You know, I like to get to know someone, but I think the biggest thing for me is value system. You meet a lot of people that you're like, whoa, I did not realize that your values were so off from mine. You meet people in New York who don't believe in a difference between right and wrong. And it's not a, oh, like, I'm better than everyone. There is a right and a wrong, and I'm going to tell you what's right and I'm what's wrong kind of way. It's more just like this progressive way of thinking that as long as you're not hurting anyone, but, you know, you can do whatever drug you want. You can do these things. So that's a big deal to me. I have to have someone who really aligns on my moral line.
0: That does take a minute. I don't know. You might be able to find that out on a first date.
16: They treat people. They, you know, you go out with someone sometimes, and you can tell immediately based off of how they treat people.
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19: An investment in our defense. I'm Lee Silicera, Fox News. War Secretary Pete Hegseth before a Senate panel as President Trump's request $1.5 trillion to fund the military. Hegseth says the U.S. needs to compete, not just on the ground, but using technology to battle rivals.
20: We need to be able to do it at speed, at scale, with autonomy, with AI, with exquisite high cost and low cost to be ahead and stay ahead so that you're not just able to do what we need to do in the Strait of Hormuz, but deter adversaries like Russia and China.
19: Democratic Senator Patty Murray of Washington questioned why the Pentagon needs more money for the war in Iran.
21: This administration has tried to sell this as an emergency request, but it may be better understood as an attempt to skirt the normal appropriations process.
19: Senator Murray said the administration is getting the U.S. involved in another forever war, saying it's spiraling out of control. The man who the FBI says attacked a federal building in Manhattan yesterday, now charged with arson. Authorities say Andrew Arabaco went to 26 Federal Plaza, igniting a large firework in front of an employee entrance and fired several airsoft rifle pellets at the building and ignited gasoline he'd spread on the sidewalk before he was tackled by a security guard. A federal appeals court upholds the convictions of a Trump administration advisor.
0: A unanimous ruling from a three-judge panel of the D.C. Circuit Court of Appeals rejected White House advisor Peter Navarro's bid to have his convictions overturned. Navarro has already served a four-month prison sentence for contempt of Congress for defying a subpoena from the House committee that investigated the January 6th attack on the Capitol. Navarro has argued executive privilege shielded him from complying with the congressional subpoena. Hours after his release from prison in 2024, Navarro spoke on stage at the Republican National Convention.
19: Fox's Jared Halpern at the White House. 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
23: 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Dial pound 250, say micro, and let the savings begin.
19: Los Angeles prosecutors say they're confident there's evidence to proceed with singer David's murder trial.
24: L.A. District Attorney Nathan Hochman says the prosecution plans to call over 10 different witnesses during David Anthony Burke's preliminary hearing, which is expected to last 3 to 5 days.
25: Both officer testimony, coroner testimony, and there'll be individual witnesses as well. And again, we can rely on hearsay and other things that won't be allowed to be relied on in an actual trial.
24: Stressing they're not obligated to present all the evidence they'll share at a trial. The 21-year-old singer has pleaded not guilty to charges, including first-degree murder, accused of sexually abusing Celeste Rivas Hernandez, fatally stabbing the 14-year-old after she threatened to report him, and dismembering her body. Kristen Goodwin, Fox News.
19: The federal judge has approved a $1.5 billion copyright settlement involving AI company Anthropic, where it will pay authors about $3,000 each for using copies of the work to train its Claude chatbot. LIV Golf suffers a potential setback as the PGA Tour, European Tour, and Asian Tour announce a strategic alliance.
26: The announcement was a blow to LIV Golf, which has had a relationship with the Asian Tour since before the league launched back in 2022. The alliance, which is aimed at global collaboration, is likely to affect the partnership the Asian Tour had with LIV. The tours will help provide commercial and playing opportunities and establish a path for Asian Tour members to join European circuits. The PGA Tour said the three-tour alliance was an example of collaboration by tours with a shared vision for the future of professional golf.
19: Fox's Jay Berman. The wreckage from a Pan Am plane crash in the ocean 74 years ago that helped lead to requirements for passenger safety briefings has been recovered off the coast of Puerto Rico. I'm Lee Silasera. This is Fox News.
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29: Clouds will be on the increase as we head through the nighttime hours, a low of 62. There's a good chance of showers and thunderstorms on Tuesday after about 3 to 5 p.m. Some of these could be strong and gusty, highs up in the low 80s. A few could be severe. Some strong storms Tuesday evening. Overnight, it does quiet down, low 63. Another round of rain and thunder after 2 p.m. Wednesday as well, a high in the mid-70s. Keep the umbrella handy. I'm meteorologist Mark Thibodeau at the Weather Channel on WIBX 950 AM and 92.3 FM.
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6: We have a major breaking news story for you out of New Jersey regarding illegals voting. And this comes, of course, right after President Trump gave his speech, which Democrats have been panning as conspiracy theory, the stuff of craziness, one after another. And today, the Democrat governor of New Jersey admitted what people like me, since I live in New Jersey and worked in New Jersey politics for years and years and years, have known: there is corruption and there is fraud. Welcome to the Guy Benson Show. It's me, Rich Zeoli, host of the Rich Zeoli podcast, with you this afternoon. We are loaded up with a great show for you. We have not one, but two United States senators joining us today, and also chairman of a very important committee in the House of Representatives as they're getting ready to deal with reconciliation to deal with the affordability crisis. But I don't want to gloss over this Jersey thing because I worked so hard in the last election for governor. Jack Cittarelli ran one of the best campaigns I've ever seen. And Mikey Sherrill, the Democrat, now governor of New Jersey, wound up getting more votes in New Jersey than Kamala Harris did. And everybody turned around and said, how is that possible? How could something like this occur? The president came out last week and the president spoke about election integrity, election security. And he said, as David Wildstein from the NJ Globe reports, that there could be as many as 35,000 illegals registered to vote in New Jersey. And that was immediately dismissed as craziness. No, that can't happen. That can't happen. Well, today they disclose this. And as they point out in the piece that they wrote, this does validate Trump's claims. Now, the governor's not admitting to that. The governor's not admitting that Trump's claims are validated. No, absolutely not. She put out a statement, a very lengthy statement, but the disclosure comes 5 days after President Donald Trump alleged during a primetime address that as many as 35,152 non-citizens are registered to vote in New Jersey, for a total of 250,000 non-citizens across New Jersey, California, Nevada, and Pennsylvania. So as you know, this is a very serious issue. And as you know, they have been trashing him over and over again after he gave his speech, saying this is insane. There's no way that there could be election fraud. We heard for years about Russia. They couldn't shut up about Russia. We heard for years Kamala Harris going on about why we need paper ballots. She kept saying over and over again, because Russia can't hack a paper ballot. But when we actually get evidence of actual election improprieties, because there was nothing with Russia, but this is real, do they admit the problem? No. They just chalk it up to a computer error. So on the one hand, they spent all this time telling us that the election, the most secure election of our lifetime in 2020, but prior to that, they kept saying Russia could hack our machines. And then now, when we find out non-citizens are registered to vote and voting in New Jersey, they go, oh, computer error. But wait a minute, I thought the computers were secure. How could computers have errors if the computers are totally fine? Why should we check our voter rolls? It's all computerized and the computers are fine. The hypocrisy on this, and they're all over the place, and it's infuriating to me because I put my heart and soul into the last campaign, as did a lot of us. Here's Governor Mikey Sherrill from her press conference today. She closed the state early. Coincidence? There's a tornado warning. So she shut down state government at 2:00. So she did this press conference and then literally ran out of the building. I mean, I don't know if she ran. I mean, the state police drive her, but you know what I mean. Here's Governor Sherrill, cut 32.
7: In June of 2023, nearly 3 years before I became governor, a serious software error in New Jersey's motor vehicle system led to the improper voter registration of what we believe to be roughly 6,600 people in our state. when New Jerseyans applied for a driver's license or identification at the MVC, they were asked if they wanted to register to vote. In the case of this error, some individuals indicated that they weren't citizens and weren't eligible to vote, but the software registered them anyway.
6: The software registered them anyway. Oh, the software did. Just the software. It just registered them anyway. You know, I mean, like, what are you going to do? It's just quirky software. This is exactly what we're talking about. Why we need the states to talk about voter rolls, why we need to do a thorough cleansing of the voter rolls, and to make sure that there is not fraud and impropriety. This is why we have to do this. Now, does Governor Mikey Sherrill, a Democrat, does she turn around and say, you know what, I'm going to work with the Trump administration on this? Because I got to make sure whether you're a Democrat or you're a Republican, you're an independent, whatever you are, I got to make sure your vote counts. And we had one election in Bergen County, New Jersey, which is right across the river from New York City, came down to one vote. One vote. Went to court, back and forth, huge battle over this. I've been in Jersey politics actually since I was in sixth grade. So it's been a long time for me, and I've seen it all from them handing out street money to cigarettes to, you know, things. There was a governor named Brendan Byrne. He was a Democrat, very well liked, though, across the aisle. And he was funny. And he used to make a joke. He would say, well, depending on which Democrat county he was in, he would say, I want to be buried here so I can remain active in politics. It's great. Got to laugh every time he said it. And he said it every time he would go to give a speech at a Democrat county. So I've seen all of this. And I can tell you that what the right answer for a governor would be, I'm going to cross the aisle, work with the president, because every New Jersey voter deserves to make sure their vote counts. And that's what the California governor should be saying, what the governor of Pennsylvania should be saying, what the governor of every single state should be saying. Now, as the New Jersey governor announces that 6,600 non-citizens were registered to vote, does she turn around and say she's going to do that? Well, decide for yourself. Cut 33.
7: Let me be clear. Donald Trump has zero credibility on the issue of election integrity. For the past 10 years, he's cried wolf and peddled bizarre conspiracy theories about fraud with no evidence. I saw the consequences of Trump's lies on January 6th. I was in the Capitol when he and his followers tried to steal the election and put the lives of hundreds of members of our law enforcement at risk.
6: See, January 6th. The high holy day of the left, Insurrection Day. They can't, they're obsessed with it. So somehow we transition to that away from what actually happened. Isn't that amazing? A little sleight of hand right there. A little sleight of hand that they go. They turn around and they say, whoa, look at that. Look at that. Instead of focusing on, hey, we're going to fix these rolls, they turn around and they say January 6th. Now, what about the governor of Pennsylvania? President mentioned Pennsylvania, the swing state, the must-win state of Pennsylvania, purple state. I've worked very closely in Pennsylvania. I was on the air in Pennsylvania for many, many years in Philadelphia. The must-win battle of Pennsylvania. Do you think that the governor of Pennsylvania, Josh Shapiro, who also has ambitions to be president, do you think he comes out and says we're going to work with the administration, make sure these voter rolls are fair? Because whether you voted for Senator Dave McCormick or you voted for Senator John Fetterman or you voted for me, I want to make sure that your vote counts. Does he say that? Well, you take a listen. Cut 34.
8: I don't know. This group probably did. I don't know if you took the time to watch that crazy-ass speech the other night. Did you see that? I mean, let me tell you something. This guy is just unhinged. He's just untethered from reality. And he went on national TV in the White House and he insulted the American people's intelligence and he insulted Pennsylvania. He is continuing to attack our elections in Pennsylvania and really across the United States.
6: Not what happened across the river in New Jersey is a great example of why we got to make sure our voter rolls are secure. 6,600 non-citizens registered to vote. No, it's just the president gave a crazy ass speech. That's what Governor Josh Shapiro said. Because they don't want to acknowledge there's a problem. They don't. They do not want to acknowledge that there is a problem. Trump is not untethered from reality. Trump is trying to do the right thing here because we all deserve to make sure that our vote counts. And the Save America Act is so crucial to that. And it's something I'm going to talk about today with Senator Dave McCormick, Senator Joni Ernst. It is so critical that we get that across the aisle because there's no excuse. If you've got to show voter ID at Olive Garden to get the unlimited pasta, you should be forced to show voter ID, required to show voter ID to be able to vote ID in wherever you live. I mean, that's just common sense. If I got to show ID to get breadsticks, I should have to show ID to vote. Breadsticks can kill people, but not as bad as the wrong vote can. Because, I mean, too many carbs, you could, you know, just saying. But you vote for the wrong person, and that person sends your son or daughter to war. That person makes life and death decisions. Should matter a little bit more than pasta, don't you think? Should matter a little bit more than unlimited all-you-can-eat pasta. I would think so. But, of course, we are dealing with people who want to take advantage of the system. They don't want to fix the system. They want to take advantage of the system. They want to use it to their benefit. And then they always turn around and they say, well, I mean, it's never enough to swing an election. I'm sorry, but 6,600 votes, just using New Jersey as an example, is more than enough to flip an election. Because you divide that into places where the elections are very, very close. I'll give you some data from the Republican National Committee. As soon as Governor Sherrill had this press conference, they put out a press release on this. Chairman Joe Gruter's put this out. And this one particular issue in Bergen County, New Jersey, just to show you how close this can be, November 4th, 2025, right? To show you how close this can be. Because the Bergen County Board of Elections failed to comply with an OPRA, so they had to go to court, and they had to go back and forth in the general election, prompting a big lawsuit. Because they had, once again, they were not being transparent with the requested records, providing transparency and holding election officials accountable. So then it went to court for another race that was very, very close. And that vote came down to one. And then they had to sue New Jersey Secretary of State over election processes that allowed non-citizens to vote. They went to court on this issue well before the governor's announcement today. Well before the governor's announcement, they knew it was happening. They just didn't care. The Democrats, I mean, didn't care. And so now the RNC is going after North Carolina, Nebraska, Colorado, Nevada, racking up wins in this. But the lawsuit that they are doing against New Jersey, which I think now is going to gain a lot of momentum, it's a New Jersey law that allows certain people who have never lived in New Jersey, and in some cases have never lived in the United States, to vote in state elections based solely on a relative's prior residency. How easily that can be abused, how easily that can be manipulated. These elections can come down to be very, very close. And you may say, well, you know, New Jersey's a blue state, but Pennsylvania's not. Pennsylvania's a purple state. Pennsylvania's a swing state. And in 2028, as we think about the presidency, that is going to be a battleground, and every vote has to be secure. And we know that there was a guy, actually, there were five of them who were charged, federal charges in Pennsylvania, for voting illegally in the 2024 presidential election. That's just the tip of the iceberg of what we're dealing with here. And it's not a conspiracy. And you deserve, whether you're a Democrat or you're a Republican or you're an independent, you deserve to make sure your vote counts. And no one, and I mean no one, should have their vote disenfranchised or canceled out by someone who is a non-citizen and does not have the right to vote. This is the Guy Benson Show with me, Rich Zeoli. Great to have you with us. We got a big show. Don't go away.
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0: on the Guy Benson Show with breaking news regarding election fraud in New Jersey. This story is blowing up. It's going to have lots of legs, as they say, lots of legs. Because I'm telling you right now, this is the kind of thing where you and I get frustrated by this. And I can't just simply gloss over it. Nobody should. 6,600 non-citizens registered to vote when they told us over and over and over again this kind of thing was not possible. And I'm tired of people saying that it's conspiracy theories. And I'm tired of people turning around and saying that Trump is out of his mind making this stuff up. And I had to listen to them for years talk about Russia. And there was never any evidence that Russia did anything. And now we have evidence of actual non-citizens voting in New Jersey. And they're still not acknowledging that there's a problem. So, yeah, I'm frustrated by that as somebody who lives and votes in the Garden State. I'm very frustrated by that. I find it to be the kind of thing where if we don't fix this now, we'll never be able to fix it in the future. Because if a Democrat gets in the White House, the last thing a Democrat is going to do is ever try to fix our voting rolls. They take advantage of these things. So they're never going to do it. If we don't do it now, if it doesn't happen under Trump's watch, if the Save America Act doesn't happen at this moment, it is not going to happen. I mean, that's the reality of the situation. That's where we are. So I'm just telling you that we have to have a moment here. Republicans on Capitol Hill, they have to get the Save America Act passed now. This is your window. When that window closes, that window is permanently shut. It's the kind of thing where the window's shut and you nail it down because it's never coming back open again. It's like the tornado that Governor Mikey Sherrill shut down the state of New Jersey for 2 minutes after she announced that this big voting scandal. It's like that. You know, you batten down the hatches and then you run. Well, if the Save America Act doesn't pass with Donald Trump in the White House, the Save America Act, you might as well bury it forever. Forever. Because Democrats take advantage of these things. They do. I know this. I've seen this. It's human nature to take advantage of vulnerabilities in any system. In any system there is, there's vulnerabilities. And when you're talking about very close midterms, you've got to make sure that every vote counts. But then again, when you hear Harry Enten of CNN talking about the flags for Democrats in midterms, you could understand why they don't want to fix our broken election system that is vulnerable to fraud and vulnerable to hacking and vulnerable to non-citizens voting. Here's Harry Enten, CNN's chief pollster, Cut 27.
1: Where were we back in 2006 when, of course, Democrats had gone back on to win the House? They were up by 12 in an average of those two polls. How about 2018? They were up by an average of 10 in those two polls. Look at where that average is now. Well less than half of either the level of 2018 and 2006. Way down there. Yes, they're ahead. But they're ahead, I have to shrink down on the screen, they're ahead by only 4 points, which is significantly less than what we saw in 2018 and 2006 when Democrats took back the House. So, as I said, this is an uh-oh, this is a warning sign. While, yes, Democrats are ahead, not by anywhere near the margin they were in prior wave years.

0: But it gets worse. It's not better. It's not better. They need to consider redistricting. How's that going to impact everything? Cut 28.
1: This isn't just, hey, you know what? We want to lead by 8 or 10 or 12 because we want an even larger majority. You might not even get the majority at all if, in fact, the House popular vote ends up by 4. Because just take a look at this. Okay, the Washington Post CNBC poll lead, it's 4 on average, right? But what about needed to control with redistricting? You need probably a 3 to 4 point victory nationwide in the national House vote in order to get a House majority. You are right on the edge with this 4 point lead in the average of the CNBC Washington Post polls, right on the edge of even getting that majority. And that's why I said this is a very worrisome sign. This is troublesome for Democrats because despite all of Donald Trump's unpopularity in the polls, they do not seem to be building an advantage that guarantees them the House or anything close to a guarantee. It's very close, at least if you're listening to CNBC in Washington.
0: Let's go. Save America Act. Can we get it done? We'll be right back.
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18: Fox News, I'm Tom Graham. Secretary of War Pete Hegseth says the conflict with Iran

0: has cost more than $37 billion. He's asking the Senate Appropriations Committee to fund more of the conflict, despite objections from many Democrats.
1: When will you show leadership?
2: We have leadership.
1: When will you show leadership?
2: Why don't you show some leadership and stand up to your fellow Democrats who won't fund the troops, who stand and play partisan politics while you don't give us the money?
0: That exchange between Hegseth and Senator Gary Peters of Michigan, Democrats aim to end the conflict with Iran, highlighting the 18 U.S. service members killed from the start of the war. Thousands of people who are not U.S. citizens ending up on New Jersey voter rolls.
3: New Jersey Governor Mikey Sherrill says this happened under the previous administration of fellow Democrat Phil Murphy. More than 6,000 non-citizens being registered as voters in 2023 because of a software error in the Motor Vehicle Commission system.
0: Fox's Lisa Brady, America's listening to Fox News.
4: Clouds will be on the increase as we head through the nighttime hours, a low of 62. There's a good chance of showers and thunderstorms on Tuesday after about 3 to 5 p.m. Some of these could be strong and gusty, highs up in the low 80s. A few could be severe. Some strong storms Tuesday evening. Overnight, it does quiet down, low 63. Another round of rain and thunder after 2 p.m. Wednesday as well, a high in the mid-70s. Keep the umbrella handy. I'm meteorologist Mark Thibodeau at the Weather Channel on WIBX 950 a.m. and 92.3 FM.
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8: He proudly serves the people of Wisconsin's 1st Congressional District. He is the chairman of the House Administration Committee and Financial Services Committee on Crypto. Chairman, welcome to the Guy Benson Show. How are you today?
9: I'm great. Thanks for having me on.
8: Now, listen, there's a lot to talk about, but the first thing I got to talk to you about is the fact that you used to work at Olive Garden.
9: Yeah, when I was in high school, I briefly worked at Olive Garden and then a little bit longer at Applebee's. And so you got to see firsthand where now you have to show ID to get the never-ending pasta bowl.
8: I couldn't believe that when I saw that on social media. And I was glad that you reposted that. And I'll give everybody your social media handle, at Rep Brian Style. I used to work at Olive Garden, so this hits home. If you need photo ID for pasta, the never-ending pasta pass is only for use by the pass holder. So as people have pointed out, isn't that racist? Doesn't that mean that married women can't get unlimited pasta? Because that's the argument the Democrats use when it comes to voter ID.
9: It just shows how ridiculous the Democratic arguments are as it relates to photo identification. We all know you need photo identification for a whole host of activities in your life, from boarding an airplane to opening a bank account to things as simple as taking advantage of the never-ending pasta bowl at Olive Garden. So the fact that Democrats fight tooth and nail about having photo ID when individuals go to vote just shows you how radicalized the Democratic Party has become and how much they refuse common sense core principles of election integrity like photo identification.
8: We protect our breadsticks more than our ballots in jurisdictions across the country, Chairman. You put that on social media. That was hysterical, by the way. That was great. All right, so let's talk about where things stand with the Save America Act, because it's the first question I get all the time. Can it pass? Will it pass? And is there any hope for this? Because we really do need election security.
9: Well, it does need to pass. It's passed the House of Representatives. Our challenge, of course, is the United States Senate and the pending 60-vote threshold. Our challenge is we don't have enough conservative Republicans in the United States Senate to get the job done. Our hope is that it will pass in full. The alternative is using vehicles like reconciliation that only require 50 votes in the United States Senate to move key election integrity provision. I chair the administration committee, the committee that's been tasked inside reconciliation 3.0 with addressing this issue. I've engaged in conversations with the White House, my Senate colleagues, and we are working to determine what can we move forward, even in light of the 50-vote, in light of the filibuster in the Senate, with a hope to get 50 votes and make some progress on election integrity.
8: Chairman, you mentioned the 60-vote threshold in the Senate, and obviously that is the holdup here. There's another bill that's going to be going to the Senate, and that is the Save Daylight Act, or the Save Sunshine Act, which would make daylight saving time permanent in the United States of America. That also passed the House of Representatives. Is there any word on the status of that? I also get asked that question a lot.
9: If the last I saw was there were Senate holds on moving that forward. I don't know if that will get a Senate vote or not. I'll tell you broadly, a lot of us in the House are broadly frustrated with the speed of the United States Senate on moving really important pieces of legislation across the line, from Clarity, which is crypto legislation, to Save America, to other key and important bills that the president has advocated for.
8: Yeah, I mean, saving sunshine seems like a no-brainer. But all right, so let's talk about the Insider Trading Act, which is another source of frustration for Americans. How members of Congress and the Senate can go in, make $1.75 a year. It's good money, but and then end up multi-millionaires over and over and over again. This is something I know it's near and dear to your heart.
9: Well, this is something that I think is pretty straightforward and simple. If you want to be a day trader and trade stocks day in and day out, there's a place for that. We call it Wall Street. If you want to come to Washington, you should be working on behalf of the American people. I moved forward legislation through my committee. It'll have a House floor vote later this week that bans members of Congress from trading individual companies' shares of stock. It removes even the opportunity to benefit off of inside information that may be gained while members serve in Washington. It's a straightforward piece of legislation that says you can't buy individual company shares of stock if you're in Congress, nor can your spouse, your dependent children. And if you own it while you arrive, you got to provide advance notice, 7 days minimum advance notice of a sale. That prevents the opportunity for someone to profit off of insider information, I think, is a real step forward in regaining the Americans' trust in this institution.
8: And trust is everything. I mean, that's what we're talking about right now, Chairman. We need trust, and we need to make sure that we have that. I think Americans feel, even as they're struggling with, you know, paying gas and everything else, that it's not right that people go to Washington and get rich. And to your point, want to be a day trader? Be a day trader. Knock yourself out. Go have fun. But you shouldn't be doing it on the people's dime. And people get accused all the time of insider trading on this, having access to information that just the average American would not if they're not serving in Congress or serving on some of these committees. So it's ripe for people to be frustrated.
9: Yeah, I understand people's frustration. The underlying law has a 30-day lag between when an individual member would buy a stock and when they would report it. And so that's raised real concerns. Mm-hmm. And so my broad view is, let's just remove even the appearance of impropriety. Yeah. Let's block the ability to do this in the first place. And I think that's an important step. Insider trading is already illegal. The challenge is that it's very difficult to prosecute and prove an individual engaged in insider trading. So the solution to me is you just ban it outright and prevent members of Congress and, of course, their spouses, dependent children, from being able to do this in the first place. I think it's going to be one of the most significant ethics reforms that we see in the past 10 years on Capitol Hill.
8: Well, that's fantastic. That's great news, Chairman Steele. We definitely look forward to that. Let's turn, if we could right now, to reconciliation and where we are. I know Leader Steve Scalise was out there today. The Speaker was out there today talking about this as well. Give us a broad overview of where we stand right now as we head to the procedural vote that is happening, I guess, as we speak or very soon.
9: Well, we have a huge opportunity here to set the stage and effectively force the Senate to move forward on reconciliation 3.0. I'm optimistic that we're going to move this vehicle through. And again, for folks that aren't in the weeds in Washington, D.C., reconciliation is simply a rules mechanism in the Senate to avoid the 60-vote threshold. And so this triggers a whole bunch of parliamentary procedures, really, to get the job done that we should be doing simply with 50 votes in the Senate. I'm optimistic we're going to get there through step one in the House. The bill will then go to the Senate, and that will unlock the parliamentary tools to be able to pass legislation with a majority vote in the United States Senate rather than a 60-vote threshold. Important to make sure our troops have the resources they need to not only protect themselves but protect this country, as well as an ability to move forward on really important election integrity reforms in the committee that I chair. And so it'll be a busy few weeks ahead as we head into this summer period.
8: And if it doesn't pass, what happens? Do we go back to long lines at TSA and the National Guard having to show up at the airports and help out? Are we going to go back to that?
9: Well, the challenge here on the broader spending package is the funding goes through the end of September. And so we have some time here, but the thought is, let's make sure that we recognize Democrats in the United States Senate want a shutdown. The Schumer shutdown that we all survived through was done because Democrats wanted to cause chaos and blame President Trump. Mm-hmm. So instead of allowing them to play that game, let's put forward a CR that gives us a little more time to get through next year's spending bills to prevent another Schumer shutdown going into this year's election. I think it's a smart move by leadership. I think we can keep the government funded, operational, while we finish these really important spending packages that are in particular rooting out waste, fraud, and abuse in the federal government.
8: So President Trump has leaned in, and he is urging Republicans to back the rule to allow a vote on reconciliation. Does that help? I mean, does that help move some of the members who right now are saying they're kind of on the fence about this?
9: I think it is helpful. This is actually a pretty unified team. You know, time and again, the House, as you watch the sausage get made in a narrow majority, we have our challenges and our debates. But at the end of the day, the House of Representatives under Republican control and with Speaker Mike Johnson had actually, I think, overperformed time and again. So people underestimate the House. We overperform. We come together, and President Trump saying he supports this on the front end, I think actually helps us rally the troops in advance of the votes so that we can get it across the line.
8: Chairman Brian Stile, thank you so much for joining us today here on the Guy Benson Show. We appreciate it very much.
9: Thank you.
8: And more to come on the Guy Benson Show as we continue with a busy, busy afternoon full of breaking news. Don't go away.
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Reaction pouring in across New Jersey from my friends in New Jersey politics, blaming a software error, a glitch. 6,600 non-citizens automatically registered to vote. Hundreds cast their ballots. That's what we're talking about right now in the breaking news here on the Guy Benson Show. It's unbelievable. It really is. And this all happened because Governor Phil Murphy, who was the governor before this governor, signed a law granting New Jersey driver's licenses to undocumented immigrants. That's the headline, undocumented immigrants. Advocates say being able to drive legally is essential to those looking to get a job and build a life in New Jersey. And then what happened is, as they got their license, they were being registered to vote. And that's what happened here in the state of New Jersey. It was through the Motor Vehicle Commission. And there's this is an important piece here to understand, too, because I'm not saying understand this in the sense that you can't understand this. I think, obviously, you can. You're a very smart person. That's why you're listening to the show. The woman who ran the New Jersey Motor Vehicle Commission is the reason why this happened. So this all happened because they signed this law saying that illegals will get a driver's license. And the person who was in charge of this was appointed by Governor Phil Murphy. And the person who ran the Motor Vehicle Commission, MVC as it's called, Littles Floyd was her name. Latricia Littles Floyd. She served as the acting MVC chief administrator when these faulty registrations occurred. But it was because Governor Phil Murphy forced the issue of illegals getting driver's licenses that this happened in the first place. So had that not happened, this would not be happening. But our elections right now are a mess. It is a mess. And Mikey Sherrill is trying to get in front of this right now because this is not the first time this has happened. Back in 2023, New Jersey removed nearly 100,000 from the voter rolls. 100,000. 38,000 Democrats, 19,000 Republicans, and about 40,000 unaffiliated voters. And the only reason why they did that back then is because, again, they were basically sued to do so. The Public Legal Interest Foundation, a group affiliated with conservatives, sued New Jersey and said, hey, your voter rolls are a mess. Your voter rolls are a mess, 2023. Because they were looking at some of these districts, like, for example, the 7th Congressional District, very competitive district. They went into that district, the 11th district, which was Mikey Sherrill's district, now the governor. They looked at these districts and they said, something is not right here. Something is wrong. So they took them to court. And then the state of New Jersey hemmed and hawed and wouldn't do anything about it. And then finally, they were forced to take 100,000 off their voter rolls in 2023. Think about that. Think about what that means. But the problem didn't solve itself. And to blame this on a software glitch is just absolutely shameful. A software glitch. Now, Congressman Jeff Van Drew, who's a great friend of the show and a great guy, he's been talking about this many, many times. I was with him so many times during the campaign for Jack Chiarelli, who was running for governor. And you know what? We would go out there. We'd do all these rallies together. We were working hard for Jack. Jack had all this momentum. And then Jack loses in a landslide to Mikey Sherrill, who got more votes than Kamala Harris. And we were told over and over and over again, well, that's just the way it goes. And I said, come on. Congressman Jeff Van Drew tweeting out, Governor Sherrill just confirmed 6,600 non-citizens were registered to vote in New Jersey and nearly 400 cast ballots. We have been saying for years that our voter rolls are a mess. Clean up the rolls, require proof of citizenship. Absolutely. Absolutely. 100%. Jack Chiarelli would have made a great governor, but the deck was stacked against him in a corrupt state. And, you know, people are mad that the Republican Party and that Jack allowed the fraud to occur. Everybody was saying at the time that we need to make sure these elections were secure. And they said they were. They said they were. But there's no doubt in my mind that this is just the governor trying to get ahead of this. And this number is going to balloon. This number, 6,600 non-citizens, 6,600 illegals, 400 who actually voted. That number is going to go up. Mark my words.
Because there's no way it's that low of a number. This is the kind of thing you do in politics called damage control. You try to get ahead of it, and then you try to turn around and you say, oh, okay, well, you know what? If we admit this number, then maybe then it'll downplay it. And then as more comes out, we'll turn around and we'll go, ah, it's old news. Ah, it's no big deal. Old news. Fox News. Governor Mikey Sherrill said fewer than 400 of those registered voters actually voted in the past elections. Okay, well, do we know if those votes changed the outcome of anything? Will we know that? If there was a close election for state legislature, for a mayor, for anything, will we know if those votes had an impact on that? On the state level, this is another example of Democrats failing to secure elections. If Democrats would embrace voter ID, which has broad public support, the motor vehicles voter registration failures would have been corrected at the ballot box. New Jersey needs voter ID because citizens deserve confidence in election results, and Trenton Democrats have proven that they do not respond to known problems in voter rolls. That was said by the New Jersey Assembly Minority Leader named John DeMeo. And up and down the line, from members of Congress, the Republican National Committee, people are saying the same thing. This is an integrity issue, and it has to be dealt with. But this is not the only state where this is happening. You know, when the president came out the other night and he broke down the numbers, and then the subsequent days, you had Mark Wayne Mullen, the Secretary of Homeland Security, come out and break down the numbers, acting secretary, I should say. And then you have the acting attorney general come out and break down the numbers, and you go through it all, and you realize right now there's a major problem. But we heard for years we were told that Russia compromised our election system. And Kamala Harris said on multiple occasions, you can't hack a paper ballot. And she became an advocate for paper ballots. Do you know how many times we have had to sit around and wait as those computers uploaded the voter tabs to Trenton, and then that's the state capital of New Jersey, and then they put out the voter totals, and then suddenly, all of a sudden, after hours and hours, those numbers start to change. And you know what it does? Even if there's not fraud, what it does is it creates a serious lack of confidence in the election system. When it looks like somebody's winning, and then all of a sudden, hours later, the votes go the opposite direction, whether or not there's impropriety involved or not, it undermines people's confidence in the election system. And then people say, I don't want to vote, and they become disenfranchised. And then when that happens, then the Democrats keep winning. Because the Democrats are hoping that people will be disenfranchised. I saw it when Jack Shirelli ran the first time for governor. He sat there, he waited, and it looked like he was winning. He went to bed thinking he was elected governor. And then all of a sudden, as the votes came in, as time went on, it changed, and Phil Murphy won that election. And we all sat there and said, you see, this is why people think this stinks. More to come on the Guy Benson Show. Senator Dave McCormick a little bit later. Do not go away. We're just getting started.

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5: 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Dale's a loser. I play to win, like early payout from Bet365. If my team goes up big, I get paid out instantly, even if they blow the lead later.
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5: 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Winning is everything. Gambling problem? Call 1-800-MY-RESET. 21 plus only. Must be physically located in Ohio. TNCs apply. In-app only.
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9: A new round. I'm Lee Silicera, Fox News. U.S. Central Command says it's launched the 11th consecutive day of strikes against targets in Iran, as President Trump says he's considering expanding the strikes.
10: Following a week and a half of daily airstrikes, President Trump warned Iran,
11: "Honestly, they haven't seen anything yet. We've been nice. We've been nice."
10: During a meeting with Lebanon's president, President Trump told reporters the U.S. will soon hit Pickaxe Mountain, a suspected nuclear site where Iran is believed to have transferred centrifuges. At the same time, the president is pushing back on suggestions talks between the two countries are over.
11: You don't know what the dialogue is behind the scenes, that they want to meet desperately to try and end it because they're getting decimated.
10: But President Trump says unless Iran is ready to meet in a meaningful way, he has no interest.
9: Fox's Jared Halpern at the White House. The U.S. military has confirmed that a third service member is believed to be dead in last Friday's attack on a base in Jordan, identifying the soldier as Sergeant Angel Rompersand of Queens, New York. Yesterday, the Pentagon identified James Fian of Hawaii and Isabella Gonzalez of Carrollton, Texas, as the two others killed in an Iranian ballistic missile and drone attack. Secretary of War Pete Hegseth appeared before the Senate Appropriations Committee asking for more money to fund the military, saying the Biden administration let supplies dwindle.
12: President Trump's following a simple logic. The military requires a generational investment.
9: Hegseth said he estimated the conflict in Iran has cost about $37.5 billion so far. A Mexican government official says the man who was struck and killed by a tractor trailer while running from an encounter with immigration and other federal agents in Florida had been on vacation in the U.S. on a tourist visa. The death of 28-year-old Juan Cornelia Duran was the third death in roughly a week involving encounters with ICE officers. 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
13: 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Just click listen, then swipe right and hear the latest news updates on your time. 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
9: A federal appeals court reverses a lower court order to release a pro-Palestinian advocate from ICE detention.
16: The New York City-based 2nd U.S. District Court of Appeals ruled Mohsen Madawi must continue his legal fight to avoid deportation. Madawi was a Columbia University student who was part of on-campus pro-Palestinian protests last year. He was detained by Immigration and Customs Enforcement agents at a citizenship interview in Vermont, but ordered let go by Vermont federal judge Jeffrey Crawford. He ruled Madawi's First Amendment rights were violated. The appeals court decided Crawford's court had no jurisdiction because Madawi's case should have gone to immigration court for a resolution first. In New York, Gernal Scott, Fox News.
9: A new report finds the Trump administration's disruptions to a global AIDS relief program have forced organizations to close clinics, lay off staff, and cut services, hurting efforts to prevent and treat the illness in dozens of countries. The nonprofit Foundation for AIDS Research released the report. It found services for young women, orphans, and children to be impacted. In an email to the Associated Press, a State Department spokesman said the action by the